0: Service agent at a security checkpoint, and that's when he was shot. Laura Winters reporting.
1: The U.S. and Iran have reportedly agreed in principle to deal to wind down the war. This comes after Trump said earlier today that negotiations with Iran are proceeding. This is SRN News.
2: Larry Marino, Troop-a-thon is officially up and on the air with Memorial Day coming up this weekend. It is more than just the start of summer. It is a sacred moment for our nation to pause and to remember the brave men and women who gave everything in service to America. Behind every flag placed at a gravesite is a story of sacrifice, of courage, and of love of country. 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

0: Welcome back to hour number two of the Global Freedom Report. I'm your host, Brent Johnson. And my guest is Alan Gottlieb of the Second Amendment Foundation. Alan, I'm glad you stayed for just a couple more minutes here. You have two websites. You have saf.org. You have ccrkba.org. Which of these provides the best way to contact you? How do people find out about the work of the Second Amendment Foundation and the Citizens Committee on the Right to Keep and Bear Arms? And do you offer programs that involve people directly in protecting all our rights? And can they, through these websites, contribute to your organizations?
1: Yes, they can. Either one is a great way to reach me. But since you mentioned, you know, getting people involved, next week on Sunday, on Saturday, the Citizens Committee for the Right to Keep Your Arms at ccrkba.org is holding a New England Firearms Advocacy Conference outside Boston, Massachusetts. 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That information is at ccrkba.org. And for the Second Amendment Foundation, again, all our legal cases, are listed there, and ways to get involved with this are there, and as well as registering for our National Gun Rights Policy Conference, which is going to be in September in Dallas, Texas this year. And you can do that at saf.org as well. Thank you.
0: Excellent. And I would presume that any other events you may have are going to be on one of these two websites as well.
1: Most definitely. So saf.org for legal and educational stuff, and ccrkb.org for grassroots lobbying and political stuff. Thank you.
0: Excellent. Alan Gottlieb, thank you so much for spending this time with us. I wish you well on whichever show you're going to right now. I know you're going to be great on there, and I look forward to having you back. Okay, and please keep me informed on that Hawaii case. I'd really like to know what ends up happening with that case. Thank you. Thank you so much. Alan Gottlieb, Second Amendment Foundation. And I'll let you go right now. Now, you folks, stay where you are, because we will open up the phone lines and take your calls in just a minute. Again, Alan, thank you so much for being with us. God bless.
1: My pleasure. God bless you, too.
0: All right. 866-870-KRLA, 866-870-5752. That is the toll-free number to be on the show. Question of the week: do you believe people who move out of the United States are unpatriotic? Eric, calling in from L.A., wanted to answer the question. How are you, Eric?
2: Hello there. Well, okay, here's my answer to that. The most unpatriotic people are those that say they're going to leave, but don't. Back in 1964, I heard it over and over: if Barry Goldwater wins in November, I'm leaving this country. To which I would say, well, go. Unfortunately, he lost. When Trump was running each time, how many times have we heard people, including numerous Hollywood celebrities and big shots, if Trump wins, I'm out of here. Well, hey, I'll help pay your way to make it a one-way ticket. Those are the most unpatriotic people, because they don't go. They don't leave. They just talk. They stay here to keep destroying the country with their hatred of America. The people that do leave, they're the ones being patriotic. They don't like the country. They're free to go. We're not holding them in here like in East Germany, the Berlin Wall and all that. They're free to go. Well, so if you don't like it, go.
0: Now, hang on. Okay. Now, what about people who have spent their lives fighting for America and who have gotten to the point that they think that America is so broken, I need to find a place where I am more free than in what has essentially become the fascist police states of America? What about people like that? People who leave because they don't think that they can pursue or even fight for the American dream anymore.
2: That's a very good point, and I think that's even more debatable than what we were discussing a minute ago. Very, very good point. I've thought of that myself. I've heard people mention that there are several islands out there in the ocean where people are totally free, that they've thought of going. right now, though, I think with Trump in there and with the MAGA movement growing and the potential for revival, that we still have a chance of saving America. And if we can, let's do that. Let's not run away. If they really close in and put the straitjacket on us, well, then we can talk about that some more.
0: Okay, that is fair. Thank you, Eric. I appreciate the call very much. Thank you for your thoughts and for your insights. Let's go to Mark from Ventura. Mark, welcome to the show. You are on the air.
3: Hi, Brent. How are you doing? I was listening to Alan, and you know, I have a hard time understanding because we have Murdoch versus Pennsylvania. It's found in volume 319 U.S. Supreme Court reports on page 105. And that states, no state can require a fee and a license for any of our constitutionally guaranteed rights, because by doing so, it converts our constitutionally guaranteed rights into a privilege. So I'm not even sure why are we even addressing. It seems like no state can even issue a CCW. And I used to write about it online before they took away my online. And then we have Shuttlesworth versus Birmingham, Alabama. That's in volume 373, U.S. Supreme Court reports, page 262. You may have been referring to that case. If a state does pass an unconstitutional law, then the person has the right to disobey such law. Okay. Then we have U.S. versus Bishop, volume 412, U.S. Supreme Court reports, page 346. It states, there is no element of willful intent if a person relies on the Constitution and the Supreme Court cases, period. The prosecutor has no case because we rely on Murdoch versus Pennsylvania and Shuttlesworth versus Birmingham, Alabama. Murbury versus Madison states that Constitution is supreme law of the land. So I don't understand why we even arguing the CCW. And something that Alan brought up that, you know, it's hard to go after these judges. No, there are two cases, Owen versus City of Independence, volume 100, very old case, Supreme Court reports, page 1,398, as well as Maine versus Tebito, volume 100, Supreme Court reports, page 2,502, says it removes the immunity for the judges and prosecutors that are not following the Constitution, and maybe we should file under those cases to you know, penalize these judges. So there's my input, Brent.
0: Hey, and I think it's great what I think Alan would say, because I kind of sort of asked him something along these lines, basically. And I think what he would say probably is that, yeah, you know, the fact that there are constitutional prohibitions against doing certain things, like you mentioned, they can't put a fee for a firearm permit, okay, because you're entitled to have the firearm as a fundamental right. They do it anyway. They don't care. They do it anyway. And now, if you want to challenge it, you have to actually go through the legal system to challenge it, which is costly and time-consuming and all of that. And so I think that's probably a reasonably accurate answer on Alan's part. You know, why? I agree with you. Why are we even having this discussion? Okay, because there aren't teeth that have been put in to the system that say, if you violate the Constitution, you go to jail. That's all. That's it. It's the supreme law of the land. You violated the supreme law of the land. No, nothing can be more deserving of jail time, losing your pension, and all that stuff. So I'm completely with you on that. And any other thoughts,
3: Appreciate Mark? That. I agree. You know, as far as people leaving, I guess it depends on the circumstances that the people are leaving. If somebody wants to, spend time with family, see relatives, or they wanted to visit a country or old friends, that's fine. But, you know, people like, who was it? Rosie, I think she finally went, right? The Rosie O'Donnell, I think she went to Ireland. I don't know, maybe they'll throw her out. But you know who needs to go is the Roseanne Barr. I can never stomach down that national anthem she did. And how she left the stadium without being black and blue and on a gurney, I will never understand. She's one of the people who needs to go. You know, I'm an immigrant. My parents ran away from communist Eastern Europe in the 70s to come here. I was 8 years old when they did that. I cannot stomach such an act that she did this, the anthem. You know which one I'm talking about. It was in a baseball game some years ago. I just don't understand how people she didn't need security and a helicopter to get out of that stadium. But
0: I hear you.
3: Good show.
0: Thank you much, Mark.
3: Firearms finally published these things in one of the magazines that I was writing for years. Finally, like some months ago, they published it, so I'm happy with that.
0: Yeah. Excellent. Thank you, Mark. Appreciate the call very much. 866-870-KRLA, 866-870-5752. Now, there's been a lot of talk about the push for digital currencies. And in that talk, there are great concerns that with digital currencies, the government will take control of whether or not your money is yours. And we'll be able to stop your bank account, stop you from buying things. Okay. It's a argument that says digital currencies equate to the mark of the beast. When we come back, we've got a break coming up. When we come back, I want to say a few words on this topic because I was speaking with a friend yesterday and we came up with an initial plan. I'm going to tell you a little bit about our plan and see if we can encourage you to join in on the effort. We want to encourage businesses in states where gold and silver are legal tender to accept gold and silver so that when the government tries to control everything through digital currencies, people will have avenues to spend real, legitimate money and get the things they need. We'll talk about that on the other side of the break. 866-870-KRLA. 866-870-5752. And Mark from Ventura, if you are still listening, okay, my producer, Lee Parker, wants you to call her. Toll-free number, 888-385-3733. 888-385-FREE. Mark, give her a call. We'll be right back with more of the Global Freedom Report.
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7: Before the Civil War, states were all separate. People used to say, the United States are. It wasn't until the war ended, people started saying, the United States is.

All right. I welcome back to the Global Freedom Report. I'm your host, Brent Johnson. I would like to suggest to you the following. Thomas Paine, my favorite founding father, wrote of government that at its very best, government is a necessary evil. That means government is fundamentally evil. Now, whenever I look at any kind of technology, I always evaluate it for its potential for abuse, and in particular, abuse by the evil government. It does not matter who is in the position of power in the government. You can have very good people in the government, but the nature of the beast is evil. And so any technology can be used for good or for evil. Let's look at digital technology when it comes to currency. Okay. The potential for abuse is that the evil government could come in and start to decide what you can and cannot do with your life. If you don't do what we say, we'll shut down your bank account. You won't be able to, you know, if you have taken the mark, you won't be able to buy or sell or engage in commerce at all. Now, you may say this is not going to happen, and maybe it's not going to happen, but Scripture says it is going to happen. And so, for the sake of discussion, if it does

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3: We want to go after all the businesses. Say, are you going to take, or do you take gold and silver? If you don't, why not? Are you willing to take gold and silver? So that when the evil that is government seeks to abuse the popularity of digital currencies to harm people, we want to have people who have thought about it in advance and will have avenues, ways to use real money to get what they need so that they do not find themselves trapped by the mark of the beast. So I'm going to start by designing a basic newsletter to promote this. And over the next several weeks and months, we will be discussing this and discussing it more and more and more. If we look out, you know, we've been told that freedom requires eternal vigilance. We have to be watching out for abuse all the time. Right now, we're taking a look at the potential for abuse on a major scale. If all these digital currencies are implemented, if, as President Trump says, we're going to segue everything over to digital, fully digital. And the Constitution doesn't allow for that. So that's going to be a real chore. But they will probably succeed in getting a majority of the people to segue over to being fully digital. When that happens, they are at risk, in my opinion. Our job is to find ways to mitigate that risk so that when the time comes, we will have solutions for people. That's the idea. And by the way, if you have any thoughts on this, give me a call, 866-870-KRLA, 866-870-5752. But truthfully, what, you know, my attitude is this, okay? Any technology will potentially be abused by the evil that is government. Government seeks to control everything. What about those of us who don't want to be controlled? That's the issue. And, you know, what I say at the end of every show, what are you willing to do to protect and preserve your liberty? And what are you not willing to do to protect and preserve your liberty? And if you can't answer, I'm willing to do anything, absolutely anything, to protect and preserve my liberty. Any other answer gives the evil that is government the tools it needs to undermine your freedom. I'm willing to do anything except I'm not willing to risk the safety of my children. That sounds good. Most people would nod and say, yeah, that's a good answer. Then all that is needed is to threaten the safety of your children and you will give up your God-given rights to life, liberty, and property. And then you have nothing of value, nothing at all, to leave to your children when you're gone. It's a sad thing to say, but you have to be willing to do anything that is required to protect your God-given rights. These are gifts from God. How, you know, where do you draw the line on what you're willing to do to preserve and protect a gift from your creator? Seriously.

0: question. I'm willing to do so much, but I'm not willing to do more. Really? Really? That's what you think about his gifts to you? And every one of you would do well. Every morning, every evening, you look in the mirror and you ask, what am I willing to do to protect and preserve my liberty? And what am I not willing to do to protect and preserve that same liberty? And keep asking yourself that question. And you might even write down your answer and do it again tomorrow. Write down the answer. Do it again tomorrow. See whether or not your answers change over time. Do they remain the same? Ultimately, it's the most important question you can ask, because government is fundamentally evil. Government will abuse your rights. That's its nature. And government cannot take away your rights. The only thing it can do is violate your rights, and it will violate your rights. And so the question you need to answer is, when my rights are violated by the government, what am I willing to do about it? How am I willing to fight back? There's no wrong answer to this question, only an honest answer. And I'd love to hear yours. 866-870-KRLA. We'll be right back with more of the Global Freedom Report.
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4: Memorial Day weekend travel underway, but this year drivers are dealing with higher gas prices, especially here in California. Doug Johnson with AAA says the pain at the pump won't keep drivers off the road.
5: They're still going to go on their vacation, but they're going to cut corners where they can.
4: Says with the Strait of Hormuz still closed and two California refineries closed, the price per gallon will likely keep climbing, especially as demand goes up with summertime travel. Larry Marino on The Answer with breaking news and talk you can trust.
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0: welcome back to the Global Freedom Report. I'm your host, Brent Johnson. If you'd like to be part of the show, the toll-free number, 866-870-KRLA, 866-870-5752. Mark from Ventura, if you missed my comment earlier, Lee Parker, that's my producer, has asked you to give us a call off the air. Okay, the toll-free number is 888-385-3733, 888-385-FREE. And give her a call, please, Mark. Appreciate that. Also, Dave, if you are listening, Dave, you sent us a couple of your original songs for me to review in preparation of bringing you on our Freedom Follies segment to talk about your work and share your music with our audience. Unfortunately, my recent technological challenges, in which I had a computer crash and then my servers crashed on top of that, I've lost your contact info. So the only way I can proceed, Dave, is if you will call us off the air, 888-385-3733, 888-385-FREE. I identify the two pieces of music, I'll know it's you, and then we can go about scheduling you. I sure hope that you are hearing this message. If not, well, hopefully at some point or another, you will check in with us. Thanks so much, Dave, and thank you for submitting your freedom music for consideration. And that leads us to the idea of various segments that we have on the show that involve you, members of our audience. Maybe you have issues that you want to rant about or rave about. Okay, you feel so strongly about them that you want to rant or rave about the issues. Well, give us a call off the air, and we will schedule time for you to go on the air and share your anger, your outrage, your frustration, or maybe your kudos if it's something you really like about whatever the issue is that is bothering you or concerns you. It's called Rants and Raves, and you have an opportunity to participate in that way. So call us off the air at 888-385-3733, 888-385-FREE, and say, I want to rant and rave about something, and we will get you on the air to do it. Additionally, you want to become a member of the press. This is an opportunity to do so. Okay, you could become a freelance reporter for the Patriot News Network. You will go out and travel in public areas and ask people about current events and topical issues. And now you'll have to have your own equipment, but it doesn't take much to set yourself up with that. And then your interviews will then be edited for airing, and then we will put it on the air. Okay, as a man on the street or woman on the street interview. If you are an artist, whether a performing artist or a fine artist, whose work is focused on freedom, self-determination, and individual rights, we want to hear from you because we will schedule you for a Freedom Follies segment where you can share the work that you do, the work that you do in support of freedom. And I look forward to being able to do that with you. And all you have to do if you want to get involved is very simple. Call us off the air at 888-385-3733. That's 888-385-FREE. Jerry calling in from Pasadena. Jerry, welcome to the show. You are on the air.
1: I'd like to comment on your your statement, your premise that there is a cabal in our in government, or all governments that want to control us. And I don't doubt there's probably a few people in all governments around the world that want to control us, but it's so improbable and unlikely in the United States government to happen. I work for 8 different agencies, Department of Navy, Department of Army, Internal Revenue Service, Social Security, U.S. Customs, Customs and Border Protection, U.S. Forest Service, and Immigration and Naturalization Service. I'm now retired. And I can tell you, government has difficulty even sending a package across town or from one agency to another. It's so disorganized. The left hand doesn't know what the right hand's doing. And you're saying somehow this crack efficiency of a government is going to get to the point where they can, quote, control us. Now, the Democratic Party can enact laws that will seem to control us. I don't deny that. But as far as why don't you're citing as control, I'd like to give me a scenario whereby they would take control of the citizens of this country.
0: Well, okay. The topic I was addressing was the indication that we are moving to a point where our currency will be mostly digital. When that happens, and now we've seen this happen in places like the United Kingdom. I mean, we have seen this. Okay. When that happens, and when you get to a point where most people are tied into digital currencies, the concern I have, and it's a concern, I'm not saying it will happen, but I have to assume that it could well happen and work to mitigate that possibility. Okay. The possibility that the government, through its resources, will have control over individual bank accounts. Okay. And if it has that control, okay, the idea that in government, and I'm not saying everybody in government would do this by any means, but it only takes one or two to create a major problem. My concern is that if the ability to go in with government technology and manipulate and control individuals' banking, for example, if the ability is there, somebody in government is likely to utilize that ability to cause problems. That's my concern. I'm not saying it will happen, but if it could happen based on the technology, don't we have an obligation to ourselves and to our brethren to do whatever we can to mitigate that possibility?
1: You asking me?
0: Yeah, I'm asking you.
1: Well, of course, but again, your premise is so far-fetched, it won't happen. First of all, that's why we have a democracy in this country, whereby we have two parties that deliberate before making these types of decisions as far as cryptocurrency and so forth. I'd like you to tell me how it's going to happen that we would go in a form of what we currently have now with you, the dollar has value in this country versus cryptocurrency. How would this happen? I don't understand it.
0: Well, President Trump just said that he wants to create the next generation of financial currency to be totally and completely cryptocurrency. Now, if he does that,
1: he's just one guy. How would he do that?
0: I don't understand the question. There is already a great push. There is a great deal of push for implementing cryptocurrencies. And the problem is that the actual technology is flawed. I'm not saying it's going to happen. I'm not saying it's not going to happen. But if it does happen, look at what's happened over in England. People are literally having their accounts shut down because somebody said something and somebody else was offended by it. Now, they're doing that in England. Our country came from England. If they're doing that in England, what makes you think they would not do something like that if they could in the United States?
1: Well,
0: now,
1: I hope
0: it never happens. Okay. I hope it never happens, but I'm not going to assume that it won't happen just because I hope it won't.
1: Well, can I respond?
0: Jerry? Yeah, please.
1: Yeah. I would just like you to give me a scenario where President Trump says he's one man in a country of 350 million people, where one man says he's going to wants to change the currency to cryptocurrency. How would he accomplish this? Educate me. Maybe he could, but I don't know. Just I'm asking for an education how this would happen. As though okay. you're a script writer or you're a novelist and you're writing a script about this. If you're writing a book, a dramatic book, how would you write this in your storyline?
0: Well, I can tell you this much, okay? There is something called a quantum financial system. That is a system of finances that is in process of being implemented as an alternative to the existing SWIFT system. Okay, for a time, the quantum financial system will coexist with the SWIFT system, but the objective is to eliminate the SWIFT system in favor of the QFS. Now, okay, that in itself doesn't necessarily mean, okay, that there will be problems. But if the entire system is changed, the QFS is designed to be a blockchain system where everything is done digitally. So if we completely segue into that financial system, then you are looking at a scenario where everybody is plugged into the digital system, and that opens the door to the people who do want to undermine the system, undermining the system. Hang on, Jerry, I got to take one more break. Let me take a break. When I get back, I'd like you to respond, okay? Hang in there for a second. We'll be right back with more of the Global Freedom Report.
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5: My ideas are my property. They were taken from me by force, by breach of contract. No appeal was left to me. It was believed that my work belonged to others to do with as they pleased. They had a claim upon me without my consent, that it was my duty to serve them without choice or reward. I came here to say that I do not recognize anyone's right to 1 minute of my life, nor to any part of my energy, nor to any achievement of mine, no matter who makes the claim. It had to be said. The world is perishing from an orgy of self-sacrificing. I came here to be heard. In the name of every man of independence still left in the world, I wanted to state my terms. I do not care to work or live on any others. My terms are a man's right to exist for his own sake.

0: And welcome back to the Global Freedom Report. I'm your host, Brent Johnson. 866-870-KRLA is the toll-free number if you'd like to be part of the show. 866-870-5752. We're talking with Jerry from Pasadena. Jerry, I'm going to give you the last word on this. What do you think? Jerry, are you still there? I think maybe we lost Jerry. All right. Well, again, I'm not going to sit there and try and give you examples as to how something like this might happen, but we can see historically it has happened. It has happened in other countries, and I believe that if it's happened in other countries, it certainly can happen here. I appreciate you, Jerry, for the work you have done. I suspect you have done your job, okay, you know, with honesty and integrity. Okay, not everybody in this country, I'm sure you would agree, who works for the government operates or acts with honor and in integrity. All right. 866-870-KRLA is the toll-free number if you'd like to be part of the show. 866-870-5752. It's time now for Propaganda 101. Propaganda is the manipulation of the truth to serve a pre-established political or economic agenda. Thomas Paine wrote that government is a necessary evil. Most people read that as meaning government is necessary. I read that as meaning government is fundamentally evil. Now, here's the thing about propagandists and new technology. There is something that I call the Goebbels tactic. Joseph Goebbels was the information minister for Adolf Hitler. He was a brilliant, if evil, man, who always told the public what they wanted to hear and always showed the public what they wanted to see. Goebbels held that 80% of the people will believe whatever they are told, regardless of whether it was true or not. For example, after Normandy and D-Day during World War II, when Germany knew they were going to lose the war, the New York Daily Mirror published a headline story in which Adolf Hitler was quoted as saying that victory was just around the corner and telling the readers not to believe what the Allies are saying. Germany is winning the war. Today we are told that artificial intelligence is a good thing, that going into debt is a time-honored way for people to live and have what they want in life, that God does not exist and all that matters is what you believe to be true, and that government is your friend. But how do you know that any of it is really true? And what if what we're being told is a lie? What then? If you're going to trust government, then government can lie to you. And it can get media, and it can get social media, and it can get technology, and it can get AI to support its lies, to help you believe it. The reality is the only way to defeat propaganda is to always think for yourself and never believe or accept what the evil government tells you, regardless. Never accept it. I I stand on the principle that whatever government's official story is, it's a lie. Whatever President Trump says about the Iran negotiations, there may be truth in it, but it's also a lie because we don't get the whole truth. And when somebody puts out something about Iran says that, you know, that they just defeated the government, the U.S. government, that's also a lie. Because government does not tell the truth. So you need to think for yourself and never believe or accept what the government tells you. And if you want to learn more about how your rights have been undermined by government propaganda, I strongly advise you to get a copy of my book, The American Sovereign, How to Live Free from Government Regulation. Check out my website at www.freedomradio.us. Everything you find there is designed to help you seek the truth rather than believe the lies that propaganda uses to influence you. And that, my friends, is this week's Propaganda 101. Cliff from Beverly Hills, you got about a minute to go on this. Go ahead, Cliff.
1: Thank you for, I hope I can get you another time. The real problem is the platform. As strange as it is, everyone's hearing about gold tier one. It's physical, you have it. Strange as it is, the dollar in paper that we have is actually showing what the government has to pay on. Once they go on an electronic platform, that can disappear in a heartbeat. They say, oh, something happened. What happens then? Gone. Plus, they want to track you. And when they say $10,000 out of your account, it's because of possibly money laundering. What it really is they do not want a second-tier economy that anything in paper and solid will be able to do. Capital gains. That's the deal. And that's exactly what they're terrified of.
0: All right, Cliff, I got to let you go because I'm out of time, but I really, really appreciate your taking the time to call in, and I hope you will do it again. Thank you so much. What are you willing to do to protect and preserve your liberty? And what are you not willing to do to protect and preserve that same liberty? And at the end of the day, would you be proud to tell your friends, family, loved ones, children what you did today? Did you tell the truth? Did you keep your word? Did you honor your agreements? If not, please correct any trespass on your brother or sister and do it now. Don't wait for it tomorrow. Tomorrow is too late. Be sure to visit the Freedom Bound International website at freedomradio.us or call us at 888-385-3733, 888-385-FREE. Tune in next week for another edition of the Global Freedom Report. I'm Brent Johnson, wishing you a happy Memorial Day and reminding you that freedom is your birthright. It is a gift from God. Protect it with your life. God bless you all.

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7: With SRN News, I'm Mary Rose. A man opened fire outside the perimeter of the White House and fired at a Secret Service agent Saturday night. The suspect was killed. A bystander was also shot and in critical condition.
8: President Trump was working inside the White House as shots fired outside, not far away from the building at 17th Street and Pennsylvania Avenue. This is outside the security perimeter. Secret Service agents rushing reporters working on the North Lawn to safety as the building was put on lockdown for close to an hour. The gunman opening fire on a Secret Service agent at a security checkpoint, and that's when he was shot. Laura Winters reporting.
7: The U.S. and Iran have reportedly agreed in principle to a deal to wind down the war. This comes after President Trump said earlier today that negotiations with Iran are proceeding in an orderly and constructive manner. This is SRN News.
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15: 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And I'll cover them while we're on the show. We've got a jam-packed show today, current events that are moving markets right now, and of course, real answers to questions if you go ahead there and email me. And the clearest breakdown you will ever hear on the difference between paper gold and physical gold. So stay with me. This is the Reagan Gold Show, so let's get into it. Now, before we get into the meat of today's topic, I want to set the stage because context matters. And right now, the context is everything. We're living through something that most Americans have never experienced before, at least not at this scale. And I think a lot of people feel it, even if they can't quite put their finger on exactly what it is. Prices keep going up. Savings keep losing ground. The government keeps spending money it doesn't even have. And somewhere in the back of people's minds, there's a growing sense that something isn't quite right. That feeling is not paranoia. That feeling is pattern recognition. And that pattern is saying something very important. Now, let me give you numbers. Let me give you some numbers. Because I think numbers make this real in a way that general statements don't. So the United States national debt has now come close to $40 trillion. That, ladies and gentlemen, is a hole that we are in. And it's getting deeper and deeper every single day. Now, here's the part that directly affects you and your money. When a government runs up debt like this, there are only a few ways to deal with it. They can raise our taxes, which is politically toxic and economically damaging. They can cut our spending, which almost never actually happens at the scale that is needed. Or, and this is the one that almost everyone chooses, they can inflate the way out. They print more money. They make the debt cheaper to repay in nominal terms. And they let the value of every dollar you own just quietly erode. In other words, just disappear. And that is not a theory. That is what happened back in 2021 and 2022. The Federal Reserve expanded the money supply at a historic rate, and within months, inflation hit a 40-year high. Groceries, sound familiar? Groceries, gas, rent, insurance, car payments, everything became more expensive. And people's savings, the money they had worked years to accumulate, brought less and bought less and less. Now, here's the uncomfortable truth. The conditions that caused that inflation have not been resolved. The debt is larger than it was. The money supply is larger than it was. And the pressure on the dollar is greater than it was. So when people started looking for protection, when they start asking, what can I do? The most natural instinct is to look toward hard assets, toward things that exist in the real world, things that cannot be printed, things that cannot be devalued overnight. Gold, silver, physical precious metals. This is what we're talking about. And that is exactly where today's topic comes in. Because a lot of people have the instinct and they act on it. And they think they've protected themselves. But here's the problem. A lot of people listening right now already have gold in their portfolio, or at least they think they do. Their financial advisor put them in a gold ETF, which stands for exchange traded funds, or they picked up some mining stocks, or they have a fund that is described as gold linked and they feel covered. They feel like they've already made the move. The most common questions we get from listeners is this. Alan, I own a gold ETF in my retirement account. Doesn't that mean I already own gold? And the honest answer, the answer your financial advisor has probably never given you directly, is no. Not even close. Not even close. And that's exactly what we're going to break down today. What you actually own when you buy paper gold. What you actually own when you buy physical gold. And why that difference becomes the most important thing in the world. The moment something goes wrong. Let's start with paper gold. Because I want you to understand exactly what you're looking at. When you see that number on your brokerage screen or your statement, paper gold is a financial product. It's tied to the price of gold, but it does not give you ownership of the metal. You're not holding gold. You're holding a contract that tracks gold. Those are two very different things. Paper gold includes things like gold ETFs, which are the most common funds like GLD or IAU, gold mining stocks, shares of companies that dig gold out of the ground, gold mutual funds, that's proofs of various gold-related financial products, and gold future contracts. These are agreements to buy or sell gold at a future date. Now, all of these products exist inside the financial system. They're bought and sold through brokers, and they live in brokerage accounts. They're subject to market hours, market rules, and market stress. And here's the critical thing I need you to understand. When you own a gold ETF, you own shares of a fund. That fund holds gold or claims to, but you personally, you cannot take delivery of that gold. You can't walk in and say, give me my bar. You are a shareholder in a financial product. Now, let me give you an analogy that makes this crystal clear. If you own stock in an airline, does that mean you own the airplane? Oh, of course not. You own shares of a company that owns airplanes, but you can't walk onto the tarmac and say, that one's mine. Same thing with Smith & Wesson. If you own a Smith & Wesson stock, do you own a firearm? No, you own an equity position in a firearms manufacturer. There is no gun in your name. Well, maybe you do have a Smith & Wesson, but it's exactly the same thing with the gold ETF. You own shares of a fund, not the metal. Now, let's talk about what paper gold is missing, because this is where it really matters. With paper gold, you have no privacy. Your position is inside a brokerage account. It's reported, it's tracked, it's tied to your social security number. There's nothing private about it. With paper gold, you have counterparty risk. This means your investment depends on the fund manager doing their job. It depends on the custodian holding what they said they were holding. It depends on the financial institution staying solvent. So what happens if the fund suspends redemptions during a crisis? What happens if that institution fails? Well, what happens if trading is halted? These are not hypothetical questions. 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Don't overthink it. Just get started. So I just received an email, and I think it's asking exactly the question a lot of you have right now. Let me read this to you. It says, Alan, I have a gold ETF in my retirement account for a few years now. My advisor put me in it, said it was a way to get exposure to gold without actually storing metal. So I guess my question is, doesn't that basically mean I already own gold? I mean, if gold goes up, my ETF goes up too, right? So what's really the difference? Well, that's a great question. And I'll tell you, you're not alone. I hear this every single week. So let me be very direct with you. An ETF gives you price exposure to gold. It does not give you gold. Yes, when the price of gold goes up, your ETF goes up. That part is true. But here's what else is true. In 2008, when everything crashed, gold stocks crashed with them because they were still financial products inside of the financial system. And when the system panicked, everything inside it got hit. Physical gold behaved very differently in 2008. Physical gold went up because when people lose faith in financial institutions, they run toward things that are real. Now, here's the other thing. With an ETF, you have no privacy, none at all. It's in a brokerage account. It's reported. It's tracked. With physical gold, especially inside a properly structured IRA, you have real ownership, real privacy, and real tax advantages. So to directly answer your question, an ETF is exposure to the price of gold. Physical gold is ownership of gold. Those two things are not the same. Now, let's talk about something else people confuse with owning gold, and that is mining stocks. This one trips people up all the time, and I understand why, because the logic sounds reasonable. If I own stock in a company that digs gold out of the ground, doesn't that basically mean I own gold? No, and here's exactly why. When you buy a mining stock, you're buying in a business, into a business. You're not buying the metal that businesses produce. You're buying equity in a corporation with all the risks that come with any corporation. So think about what affects a mining company's stock price. Management decisions. Does the CEO make smart calls or bad ones? Labor cost. Are workers striking, demanding higher wages? Energy prices. Mining is massively energy intensive when oil spikes. Margins get crushed. Environmental regulations. A new rule can shut down an operation overnight. As well as government policy. Operating in a foreign country. Did you know that that government can nationalize that mine? As well as operational issues like equipment failure, flooding, geological surprises. None of these things have anything to do with the

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3: 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One variable, clean, direct. With the mining stock, here's what you have. The price of gold, the company's management, the company's cost, the company's debt, the company's government relationships, the company's operational performance, and as well as the broader stock market. That's not gold ownership. That is what we call a leveraged bet on a business that happens to be in the gold industry. You following me? Now, listen, sometimes mining stocks outperform gold. Sometimes they underperform dramatically. And the point is, they are not the same thing. And confusing them can cost you a lot of money at exactly the wrong moment. Now, let me paint you a picture, because this is where all of this becomes very real. In October 2008, the financial system is melting down. Lehman Brothers is gone. The stock market is in a free fall. People are terrified out of their minds. What happens to the stocks? They crash. What happens to the gold ETFs? They crash with everything else, because they are financial products inside of the system. What happens to the mining stocks? They got destroyed because their equities, and equities get sold in a panic. You see what I'm talking about here? Now, what happened to the physical gold? Well, physical gold goes up, because when the system is burning, people run toward things the system cannot touch. And this is called safe haven behavior. And it's not a theory. It's a pattern that has repeated itself throughout history. When confidence in financial institutions drop, as well as demands for tangible asset rises, and nothing is more tangible than gold. So let me tell you, this is why the distinction we've been making really matters so much. Not in calm markets and not when everything is going up. It matters when something breaks. And right now, with the debt levels we have, God knows how high they are, the inflation that we've lived through, inflation doesn't seem like it's going anywhere, the geopolitical instability we're watching every single day. I mean, look at what's happening, not just here. I mean, the total, from what I hear, is over $300 trillion worldwide. The conditions for something breaking are more elevated now than they've been in decades. Do you hear what I'm saying? The conditions are breaking more elevated. In other words, things are unbelievably high. You think 2008 was bad. The way things are building now looks really bad. 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Now, after the break, we're going to hammer home exactly why physical.

all gold wins, why it has always won, and what you can do right now today to make sure you're positioned correctly. So don't go anywhere. We'll be right back.

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5: Vincent Capodanno was a chaplain assigned to the 7th Battalion Marines. Chaplains were told not to go out on patrol with the troops, but not Father Capodanno. Wherever the Marines were, he was there with them, in theater or in the mud up to his knees. He didn't feel his job was simply to say Mass on Sundays. September 4th, 1967 marked the start of an 8-day battle known as Operation Swift. As Father Capodanno was aiding a fallen Marine, enemy machine gun fire hit the Padre, and he lost his life.
1: We honor and salute those who died so we can live free. This Memorial Day tribute to our fallen soldiers is brought to you with a proud salute by Pink's Hot Dogs, supporting America's 250 and the past and present men and women in American Armed Forces. Pause and thank them for their service this Memorial Day. And visit Pink's Hot Dogs, a Los Angeles and American tradition since 1939, at La Brea and Melrose in Hollywood.
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8: 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Breaking news.
9: Multiple Riverside School campuses are dealing with costly damage after thieves targeted air conditioning and heating systems. Riverside Unified School District officials said 9 campuses were hit by HVAC thefts and vandalism over the past several months. Investigators said the thieves stole copper and other materials from rooftop units, causing major repair costs and disruptions. Larry Marino in the Answer Newsroom.
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11: And we are back. Welcome back, listeners, to the Reagan Gold Show. Now, before the break, we talked about what paper gold is. ETFs. We talked about mining stocks. We talked about future contracts. Products inside of the financial system. Well, that gives you exposure to gold's price movement, but do not give you actual gold. Now, I want to spend some real time on physical gold. Physical gold is actually what it sounds like. It's real metal. A coin you can hold in your hand, a bar you can see and weigh and verify. Something that exists in the physical world, not just on your screen. It's not a contract. It's not a promise. It's not a financial product. It's the actual thing. Now, how do most people own physical gold? Well, there are two main ways. And the first is a direct cash purchase. You buy coins or bars. They're delivered to you. You hold them in a safe or a vault, wherever you choose. They are yours completely. No middleman. Now, the second, and this is the most of what our listeners find most relevant, and that is a precious metals IRA, sometimes called a gold IRA, or even another word for it is a self-directed IRA, which means you direct what you want into the IRA, not what they tell you you have to put in there. So in a gold IRA, you actually hold physical gold inside a tax-advantaged retirement structure. The actual metal, the actual coins and bars are held at an IRS-approved depository, a secure, insured. Notice I said insured. See, unlike a stock, bond, or mutual fund where you don't get any kind of guarantee or any kind of insurance, well, when you have gold inside of an IRA, you are insured, but you're insured by the depository. And the depository that stores the metals is underwritten by the Lloyd's of London for up to $1 billion per vault. So it's a secure, insured, audited facility that's allocated specifically, to you. Not pooled with someone else's gold. It's your gold, your account, and in your name. And here's the part most people don't realize. You can fund a gold IRA by either transferring or rolling over an existing retirement account, which is either a 401k, a traditional IRA. I just did one earlier today, a 403b, a TSP, which stands for Thrift Savings Plan. Or you can move funds directly from that account into a gold IRA. There's no taxes, there's no penalties, and there's no cashing out. You are not withdrawing your retirement savings. What you're doing is you're repositioning them. When I say no cashing out, by the way, in other words, unlike an annuity where they charge you a surrender or a penalty, you can pull your money out of your account anytime you want in an IRA. The only thing is you have to cover your taxes at the end of the year because it's a distribution. So you're not withdrawing your retirement savings. You're repositioning everything from paper assets that exist in the system into actual physical metals that exist out of the system. Now, let's talk about what physical gold actually gives you, because there are several dimensions to this that most people never even heard about. And the first is independence. I love independence. Physical gold has no counterparty. When you own a stock, you're dependent on that company staying solvent. When you own a bond, you are dependent on that issuer honoring their debt. And when you own an ETF, which stands for, by the way, folks, exchange-traded funds. You are dependent on the fund manager, the custodian, the exchange. Well, when you own physical gold, you are dependent on nothing and no one. Love that. The gold exists. It's yours, period. Now, the second is one of my favorites, and that's privacy. And this is a big one for our audience. And I understand why, because it's one of mine. We live in a world where your financial life is an open book. Every brokerage account is reported to the government. Let me say that again. Every brokerage account is reported to the government. Every ETF position is tracked. Every transaction leaves a digital trail. Physical gold, it's different. Ownership of precious metals is private. It's not tied to a brokerage account. It's not automatically reported. It's one of the last forms of generally private wealth that still exists in this country. Thank God. And for people who value their financial privacy, as well as there are a lot of them listening right now, that this matters enormously. And the third is wealth transfer. Now listen to this very carefully. Physical gold is one of the cleanest ways to pass wealth to the next generation. Gold coins and bars can be transferred directly to your children and grandchildren. No probate, no fund liquidation, no waiting. You hand them something that is real, something that has held its value for 5,000 years, something they can hold in their hands, something no government policy can erase overnight. And the fourth, and this is the one that really drives the point home, is the historical record. I want you to think about everything that's happened in just the last 100 years. The Great Depression, World War II, the collapse of Bretton Woods system, the stagflation of the 1970s, the dot-com crash, the 2008 financial crisis, and the one we all can't forget, the COVID shutdowns, as well as the inflation of the early 2020s. And through every single one of those events, guess what? Gold held its purchasing power. It held its purchasing power. Not perfectly, not without volatility, but directionally over time. Gold preserved the real value of wealth, while currencies lost value, and while financial systems failed, as well as while institutions came and went. Now, that's not a coincidence. That is the nature of something that cannot be printed. Something that has to be dug out of the earth. Something scarce, real, and permanent. Now, let me bring everything we've talked about today back to the present moment. Because the intellectual case for gold is interesting. But the urgency case, the right now case, is what I really want you to hear. We are living through a convergence of pressures that individually would each be concerning. Together, you know, they're flashing red warning signs right now. Now, if this makes sense and you want to take action today, call 1-800-702-2212. That's 1-800-702-2212. And an metal expert will get right back to you promptly. Now, let's start with geopolitical conflict. God knows we have enough of that going on right now. Turn on the news on any given day. There's active military conflict in Europe. There's tensions going on in the Middle East. And an increasingly aggressive China eyeing their eyes on Taiwan. A world that is less stable than at any point in recent memory. Gold has historically been the asset people always run to when the world gets dangerous. Not because it pays interest, but because it's real, it's portable, and universally recognized as valuable. So in any country and any language and in any crisis, next becomes the dollar. The United States is now carrying over 30 $9 trillion in national debt, a number so large it's almost impossible to even comprehend. And here's what matters about that number. There is no realistic path to paying it off. Think about that. No realistic path. The only realistic path is to inflate it away. And remember, I always say this on every show. Many governments, including the United States, they go so far as to create inflation. And the reason they create this inflation is it's a way for them to depreciate the debt. But when you depreciate the debt, you're destroying the value of the dollar. And how do they do it? Well, the only realistic path is to inflate it away. So I'd call that hyperinflation. And inflating it away means printing more dollars, turning on the presses, not just here in the United States with the feds, but all over. And printing more dollars means each dollar that you own today is worth a little less tomorrow. Now, we already lived through a taste of this in 2021, 2022, and the Federal Reserve expanded the money supply dramatically. And then within months, boom, inflation was at 40-year highs. Groceries, gas, rent, cars, insurance, everything became more expensive. And that was just a taste. The conditions that produced it have not even been resolved. The debt is larger, the money supply is larger, and the pressure is even greater. Now, what happens when the next waves hit? Are you positioned for it? Next, market volatility. We've seen several significant market dislocations in just the last few recent years. Events that reminded investors very abruptly that markets go down as well as up. Remember, what goes up must come down. Remember that. And every single time, the people who had a portion of their wealth in physical precious metals, they felt far less of the impact. Now, this is not a theory. This is what the data shows. Remember, numbers don't lie. Math is math. And gold and stock markets have a low correlation, meaning they don't always move together. And in a time of crisis, they often move in the opposite directions, which is exactly the point of diversification. See, real diversification, not four different ETFs that all crash at once. Real diversification, meaning with an asset that behaves differently. Now, during calm markets, people completely forget about all this. During calm markets, everything is going up. And the difference between paper assets and real assets doesn't feel that important. But during a crisis, it becomes the only thing that matters. During crisis, people remember what they actually own. And a lot of them realize too late that they own less than they thought. Now, I don't want that to be your story. That is why I talk about this every single week. Not because I'm out here to scare you, but because I want you to be prepared. Understanding what you actually own, ladies and gentlemen, is the most important step you can take right now. And for those of you that want to email me directly and I answer your questions on the air, by the way, my name is spelled my great-grandfather. I got his name from him, A-L-A-N at ReaganGoldGroup.com. Now, it just so happens that I received an email that's relevant to what we're talking about on the air today, and I'd like to read this out loud. It says, Alan, I've been listening in what you're saying about the difference between ETFs and physical gold. It actually makes a lot of sense to me. I currently own a gold ETF in my brokerage account. But if someone wanted to actually switch to physical gold instead of just holding the ETF, how do people usually do that? Is it complicated? And I love that question because it gets right to the practical part. And I want to give you listener, a real answer. So first, good news. This is not complicated. It's actually one of the most straightforward financial moves that you can make. And there are two routes depending on where your money is. If you have money in your retirement account, like a 401k, an IRA, a 403b, any type of qualified IRA account, the process is called either a transfer or a rollover. And here's what happens. You open a gold IRA with a qualified precious metals company like Reagan Gold Group. 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Now, once the funds are there, you actually get with the trader and you purchase physical gold and silver. In other words, they help you work out the best portfolio that you and your trader decide on. And those metals are then stored in an IRS-approved depository in your name. Remember this. The IRS requires that a licensed bonded custodian issue the IRA. So on behalf of Reagan Gold Group, they issue that IRA through that custodian for you. The whole process usually is completed in 7 to 10 business days and done correctly. No taxes, no penalties, and no disruption to your retirement strategy at all. Now, if you have money outside of a retirement account, meaning a savings, a brokerage account, cash, what have you. You might have birthday money, I don't know. But you can simply purchase physical gold and silver directly. Coins, bars, whatever makes sense for your situation, it can be delivered to you within 48 to 72 hours, or it can be stored in a secure facility on your behalf. And that's the one thing that Reagan Gold Group really is proud of, is that they're able to get the metals out to you within 48 to 72 hours. 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Now, either way, the key is working with a company that knows what they're doing. A reputable company that is transparent, that's going to educate you, that does not pressure you. And that, ladies and gentlemen, is exactly what Reagan Gold Group does. They walk you through it step by step, answer any and every question, and trust me, there's no pressure, there's no jargon. They make sure that you understand exactly what you're doing and why. And if you're curious about whether this is the right situation, all you have to do is call 800-702-2212. That's 800-702-2212. Get your name in, and one of those experts will call you right back. The reason I am such a Reagan guy, Reagan knew that gold, real physical, tangible gold, was one of the oldest and the most reliable protections against that kind of theft. Because he knew that gold has maintained its value against inflation for centuries. Not because people decided to believe in it, but because it's real. And real things hold their value when paper things do not. And thinking that you're diversified, and guess what? Actually being diversified. So the most important step in protecting your money is understanding what you actually own. And today, I hope I gave you a much clearer picture of exactly that. Now, before I let you go today, I want to make sure something really lands, because I think this is the most important part of the entire show. We live in a world where everything has a paper version, a digital version, a derivative version, a version that somebody created so that they could sell you the idea of something without giving you the thing itself. Number one, there are paper versions of real estate. Number two, there are paper versions of oil. Number three, there are paper versions of companies. And yes, there are paper versions of gold. Gold ETFs, gold futures, gold certificates, gold mining stocks. all of them give you exposure to the price of gold, but none of them give you gold. And in a crisis, the difference between the price of gold and the possession of gold is everything. Now, let me tell you what I mean by that. In 2008, when the financial system was cracking, people who held gold ETFs discovered something unsettling. Some of those funds were leveraged, and some held paper promises instead of the actual metal. Some suspended redemptions when the pressure got high enough. The people who held physical gold, coins and bars in their hands or in an allocated account, did not have that problem. Their gold was their gold. No counterparty, no middleman, no risk that the institution holding the promise would fail. When the system is under stress, paper promises get tested. Physical gold does not. Now think about what counterparty risk really means. Every paper asset you own depends on someone else performing. A stock depends on the company to keep operating. A bond depends on the borrower to repay. Now, I know I've said this before, but I just want this to sink in. A bank deposit depends on the bank to stay solvent. A gold ETF depends on the fund manager to actually hold the metal they say they hold. Physical gold has zero counterparty risk. It does not depend on anyone's performance. It does not depend on anyone's promise. It does not depend on anyone staying in business. It simply is what it is, sitting in a vault, real, finite, yours. That distinction between owning the price and owning the metal, that is everything. 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This has been the Reagan Gold Show. I'm Alan Johnson. Thank you for spending your time with me today. Share this show with someone who needs to hear it if you've taped it. And I'll see you next week. God bless you. God bless your family. And God bless America.
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18: With SRN News, I'm Mary Rose. A man opened fire outside the perimeter of the White House and fired at a Secret Service agent. The suspect was killed. A bystander was also shot and is in critical condition.
19: President Trump was working inside the White House as shots fired outside, not far away from the building at 17th Street and Pennsylvania Avenue. This is outside the security perimeter. Secret Service agents rushing reporters working on the North Lawn to safety as the building was put on lockdown for close to an hour. The gunman opening fire on a Secret Service agent at a security checkpoint, and that's when he was shot. Laura Winters reporting.
18: The U.S. and Iran have reportedly agreed in principle to a deal to wind down the war. This comes after President said earlier today that negotiations with Iran are proceeding in an orderly and constructive manner. This is SRN News.
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1: Oh, yeah, and we are all over your internet, folks. We are on Facebook, YouTube. Hello, we're back. X and Rumble. Make sure if you're jumping on, watching us live, you're hitting that like button, you're subscribed, and you're sharing with your friends. And if you're watching this after the fact, make sure you're hitting that like button, too. Come on.
2: Mash the like button.
1: Come
2: do
1: on.
2: It.
3: Mash it, mash it, mash it. And this is a live show. Live that means show. That we have a telephone. Yeah. And we now have 8 actual lines that work.
1: 8? Oh,
3: so,
1: man.
3: Jimmy, give them the number.
1: You guys, call in now. 866-870-5752. Once again, that's 866-870-5752.
2: Jeff, you can't tell me you're not going to miss the tin can, the string, carving people's names on a chunk of birch bark with a pocket knife.
3: Oddly, no. Go figure. Let's see. So coming up in tonight's show, we have an announcement about something that we're going to do at the Orange Store in June. Ooh. I will get to that. Of course, we'll have Rick from the CRPA in the next segment. I have a Leon update. I talked to him this week.
2: Cool.
3: So lots of stuff coming up. But first, guess what's happening in 6 days?
1: Oh.
2: Dun, dun, dun.
3: It's auction time.
1: Less than a week away, folks.
3: Less than a week. It's 6 days away, guys. The 30th, this coming Saturday at Highway 39 Event Center, Gunslingers is having yet another auction, and this one could be the best one we've ever had.
1: 740 plus lots,
3: yeah,
1: folks.
3: I think 748 or 42. That was one or the other. But holy mackerel, do we got some stuff. We mentioned a bunch of it last week.
1: Oh, yeah.
3: But things are really starting to, you know, the final week is always fun to watch.
1: How things climb.
2: Yeah, people start getting serious.
3: Because, you know, I'm privy to seeing a total of what's been bid, and so I've seen that. But usually that doubles in the week before the auction. And if it doubles, oh, man, we are going to be, well, I am going to be smiling all the way to the bank.
1: Yes. And if anyone has missed out, if for some reason you haven't seen the catalog yet, gunslingerauctions.com. Check out pictures, descriptions of everything. You don't have to bid yet, but you're probably going to want to. Mm. So jump on there, check out all of it. And there's a search engine, so if you're looking for something in particular, use it.
3: Yeah.
2: How do they get to it?
3: Well, just go to gunslingerauctions.com. Go down to one of the
1: bid now.
3: Yeah, bid now. Proxy bid now thing is the easiest.
2: You don't have to bid. That's just your access to the catalog.
3: Yeah, you don't have to bid. You just go to that, click on that, and that'll take you to the catalog where every single item has a description and 10 to 20 pictures per.
2: Then you'll want to bid.
3: Yeah, you know, in the old days, it was a big thing to have these big printed colored catalogs. and you know, guys, okay, we are actually now in the 21st century.
1: We've made it.
3: And
2: I'm still carving birch bark. Kurt.
3: Right. You know, you open up and you may get 2, maybe 3 pictures on the 2 pages of the open catalog. And that's it. And everything else is just a description. With my catalog, you get 10 to 20 pictures for every single item.
2: High resolution and digital detail.
1: Every angle, every little bit of
3: you can blow it up as big as your screen that you have.
1: Come on.
3: So, I mean, you won't miss anything. All you got to do is go and take a look. It's all right there, right in front. And
2: you're sure what you're bidding for.
3: Yeah. Also later, somebody brought this up, I think, on the pickup that I went to. We went on a family pickup today. Me, Kathy, and Andy went. This morning to Whittier and did a pickup. And the gentleman that was there is the brother-in-law of a long, long time friend of mine. So that was really nice, kind of keeping it in the family. And I was telling him a story about a pickup that we had to do one time. And I was telling him because this week Gunslingers was Joe was all the way up in San Francisco, and Tim and a couple of the guys were down in Santee. Ooh. So I mean, we're all over the place,
2: straddling the whole state.
3: Yeah, pretty much. So you know, and he was telling me I should bring some of them up. So if I can come up with a few good ones, I'll I'll share some of the lovely things that you have to do to be in an auction business.
2: And just I love Ma and Pa and Junior just tumbling out of the truck when you show for the pickup.
3: just this week, we got an email from a gentleman. See, you can bid with us. It's much cheaper to bid with us on my website. It says, it literally says, bid with us. Click on that, and you can send us a list of what you know, what lot you got, and what you want to spend on it, and we will put that in, and we will bid for you. And see, he sent us five or six, and the bids were a little. I'll give you for instance. He bid $500 on a gun that we estimated value $20,000 to $35,000.
1: You know, you got to try.
2: I thought that level of optimism had died with the early Christians, but good for him.
3: Yeah, and
2: you know what?
3: All five of them were like that. They were high-end firearms that were already well past
2: his bid.
3: And so we sent him an email saying, "Sir, we appreciate your bidding, but you know, there's no point in this because they're already way past that." To which he called us back and said, "Oh, I didn't know you did pre-bidding."
1: We are.
3: It's like, dude, you just
2: what do you
3: pre-bid.
2: Think you were doing?
1: That's wait a second.
3: So this is the kind of stuff that you can't make this stuff up.
2: I hope you sent him a photo catalog.
1: Oh my!
2: Yeah, some line drawings, yes, maybe a daguerreotype.
3: One of my grandkids made. Well, yeah, anyway. All right. Speaking of grandkids, let's get our friend Richard at the airport.
1: Hey.
3: Oh, there we go. Forgot to click on the right button. What's going on, Richard?
1: Evening, Richard.
3: Richard?
1: Oh, Richard.
3: Kevin!
2: We've lost Richard. That's a shame. You don't want me to start telling jokes.
1: Oh, no. Here we go.
3: Oh, Kevin, it's not working. Here he comes.
2: Okay, he's bringing a tin can that is some string. Ooh, that's good string.
3: I clicked on the green button and it says on air and everything, and so
4: can't hear him.
1: Richard, are you there? Do you know of us?
3: Richard is now gone.
1: Okay, try back again, Richard. We'll pick you up sometime.
3: Yeah. Okay.
1: But just so we're still on this line of the catalog being up, so you've had pickups for September's auction. We're not even at this current auction.
2: We haven't got to May.
1: And you're almost full.
3: Yeah, we have a pickup. I think it's Wednesday. A gentleman called me, and long story, but, grandfather passed, blah, blah, blah, and he's got a whole bunch of stuff. When we go pick up that, I think September will be done. So before we do June, September's done. I'm back to six lines, so it must have kicked back to KKLA, Kevin. I'm not touching nothing, I swear. It ain't me.
2: So glad we have the new telephone system installed.
3: It worked like a champ.
2: Jimmy, if you would take those two red signal flags, walk over to the window.
4: What's the problem with Richard?
2: Start signaling.
1: We will start
2: San
1: signaling.
2: Bernardino.
1: Yep.
4: What's the problem with Richard's phone?
1: Morse code.
4: Beep, beep, beep.
1: Here we go. Yeah.
3: There we go.
1: But
3: okay.
1: Here we go.
4: He's tried to call in twice, so we can't hear him.
1: Oh, no.
3: Oh, okay. Richard. Apparently, it's not. It's it ain't us. That's
4: for
3: the
4: once,
3: good one.
4: It's not us.
3: Yeah. A likely story.
1: We'll say that out loud.
3: Anyway, guys. Yeah, it looks like September's done, and now we're gonna be booking for December.
1: Jeez. And what are we looking at numbers wise on September?
3: We're at about 650.
1: Six. Okay, so you have 100 more slots to fill.
3: Well, 500 is it. No more than 500.
2: Or so. I say 500, I mean 610.
3: That's
2: 610,
3: it.
2: I mean 675.
3: That's it. No more than that, though. Damn it. Anyway, so that's the story on that. Did we give out the phone number yet?
1: Yeah, but let's do it again.
3: Go
1: 866-870-5752. One more time for you folks. 866-870-5752.
3: All right, give us a call. You may or may not. Well, we're going to a break. Okay. All right, Richard, we'll get back to you as soon as we get back from the break. And Well, this has been an interesting first time.
1: Wow, live radio.
3: Well, you got to love it. All right, guys, we'll be back. You're listening to Gunslingers right here on...
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0: You know what? Let's cut this short because we're getting quick. But in the meantime, let's real quick. Let's get to Richard. Richard, sorry about that. Don't know what's going on. Are you there?
1: Yeah.
0: Oh my gosh.
2: And when I say I don't know what's going on, I mean it.
0: Hey, well, yeah, I got no Richard, and now Rick is gone, guys.
1: Oh no.
0: Can I drop an F-bomb right now? Because I'm really close.
1: These phone systems, brand new.
0: Ay, caramba.
2: Welcome to our Braille radio program.
0: Yeah, well, now Richard's calling back.
1: This is fun.
0: Yeah.
1: Yeah.
0: You know, there's nothing like a professional radio show.
1: You
0: I don't
1: know
0: care what?
1: What
0: anybody says.
1: We're anything but.
2: We are happy to be here.
0: I'm going to take my pants off now.
1: Oh, you wore pants today? Oh, geez, I didn't get the memo.
0: I'm going to wear them on my head because what the hell?
2: I'd like to speak to an adult, please. Anyone?
0: Sorry, Charlie.
2: Human resources.
0: Call you back. Know, let's just see if we can get Rick. Yeah. Rick, can you hear us? And there's no Rick.
1: This is going to be an interesting evening. I'm on. And Rick in
2: like
1: the comments says he's on. Can you, Rick in the comments, can you hear us?
0: I can't. We can't hear anything on this side. Well, life on the farm is kind of laid back. Jeez Louise. Unbelievable.
1: Yeah.
2: I'd like to talk about my summer vacation with my two aunts back in 1997.
0: Well, you know, I happen to have some color slides of us with and Lumpy when we went to South America for Christmas.
3: In 1994.
1: Whoa, that was interesting.
0: That was kind of scary.
1: Got to cut in.
2: Oh,
1: picked the
2: yeah.
1: wrong day to stop. Oh, our comments are still going. Thanks for sticking with
2: Yeah, the comments are still flying.
1: Oh, yeah.
2: You guys are making the show.
0: Yep. Okay, let's try Richard again, because, you know, it's just that kind of a day.
1: Well.
0: Richard?
4: I'm here.
1: Hey!
0: Quick, before we lose you.
4: Okay. Yeah, I want to know, as far as CO2-powered BB guns, does the power diminish before the CO2 bottle runs out?
0: Oh, yeah, fairly quickly, actually. It doesn't last very long. As a kid, I had one, loved it, and, you know, I was a burgeoning guitar player. And, you know, if you take those CO2 when you're done with them and you cut off the edge and you put it on a little sander, you can make a heck of a slide.
1: Oh, band. Nice. Perfect fit, right?
0: Yeah. Only problem was is I didn't know how to put it into G-tune.
2: So steep learning curve.
0: Yeah, it was kind of funky sounding. But, yeah, they work real good for a while, but the CO2 leaks. And after
2: they don't last very long.
0: Yeah,
2: and
0: yeah.
2: if you think you're going to be able to overnight or come back to it a couple days later.
0: Forget about it. Yeah, you won't have anything. Richard, give us your joke.
4: Okay. You know, what do you call it? If an army of infants overthrow a government, what do you call that?
1: An army of infants overthrow.
0: I give.
4: A Gucci Gucci Goo.
0: Goodbye, Richard.
1: Oh, that's a new
2: Gucci,
1: one. Here we go.
2: Gucci Goo.
0: And the drop button's not working either, guys. Let's try Rick again.
2: Rick thinks he's on.
0: Rick?
2: Says here he is.
1: Oh, yep. Hey, we got you.
0: Hey, we got something working. What's going on?
1: Hey, Rick.
5: Well, yeah, I got dropped three times.
0: I know.
5: Okay.
0: I know.
2: Thanks for hanging on.
1: Charm.
5: It's a fun show tonight.
0: Yeah, boy. It's called Watch Us Squirm is what this show's called. Yeah.
5: I thought that only happened to me in Sacramento, but I guess now it happened on the show, too.
2: You want to stick around? We're going to do the last half of the show with finger puppets.
5: Oh, that'd be really cool. Can I have the Gavin Newsom finger puppet?
0: No, we lit it up.
2: Which finger?
1: Yeah. Only fits one.
0: Yeah, yeah.
5: That's right. Anyways, not a whole lot's going on in the Capitol this week. They're all basically staying home for the elections and doing their last-minute elections. We're waiting on the Supreme Court. So tonight's report's really short. We're just kind of in a weird holding pattern this week.
0: Okay.
2: Well, we certainly facilitated that with our technical difficulties.
0: Yeah.
5: However, I will say things that are going to be really weird is for everybody that's been, you know, listening to us, we have been slugging through the House of Origin for assembly bills. That would be the Assembly, Senate would be the Senate. And we did that from the beginning of January to last week. We are now going to do the next house, which normally takes about 3 to 4 months. That will be done in 5.5 weeks.
0: Wow.
5: Because due to the election, we are going to be going the last 3 weeks of June, then we're off for July, and then we come back for 2 weeks in August. And then that's it, folks.
0: Wow. Whoa.
5: So this is going to be fast and furious. I'm going to be living up there. I'm in this fight, and so I won't be able to go to lunch with you till July, Jeff. but, yeah, that's what it's going to be. It's going to be a bloodbath over the next about 7 weeks.
0: Wow. Wow.
2: Well, they
0: wow.
2: keep trying to ram things through, but, of course, the budget is acting as a real restraint right now, yeah?
5: Yeah, well, yeah, no, it's really amazing. I mean, even looking through, you know, some of the other areas, what bills got killed, what didn't, there's not a whole lot of rhyme and reason. There are two different budgets that are being discussed amongst staff and people up there in the Capitol. There's the overly optimistic one put out by the governor that even the legislative council said, yeah, no. It's also known as AKA the pixie dust budget. Yeah, just what it's called. And then there is the very real thing that whoever gets the governorship is going to inherit an annual deficit of excess of $35 to $40 billion a year for a couple of years. So that's what everyone's looking at. People are looking at where, you know, things can be cut, where things can be shouldn't be cut. And in our area of the woods, that is really, really serious because there's a lot of budget areas that are being cut. And so that puts

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3: Some of our partners, we're fighting everything that we can possibly fight, but this is just a weird week. We've got some court filings on Catalina going on, and then I've got lots of letters going out to repeal these bills and to try to get these things stopped where they're at.
4: Okay.
5: Good luck for the next couple of weeks, man.
4: Well, and this is our last week with the Supremes, right?
3: Yep. Hey. And then if they don't do it, then we'll find out if they're just going to hold. So there's a good chance that if they don't pick up like the Duncan case, they could hold it and say, let's talk in October.
4: Hey.
3: Yeah.
4: Ugh. Hey. I mean, it's just Second Amendment of the Constitution. It's not like it's, the 45th or...
3: Yeah. Well, and it would also be nice to get this done during the 250th.
4: Yeah,
3: Everybody why it's so important.
5: Boy, that's a real good point.
4: Yeah, I couldn't agree more. Yeah,
6: with elections.
3: And that's something that's something that all of us should be pushing. I don't hear a lot of people talking about that. You know, this is 250 years that, and people need to remember, this country started on April 19th, 1775.
5: Yes, it did. Because
3: that's when we as British citizens said, the road too far was taking our firearms and taking away our ammo. And that was the first act of Americans, was to say no and to fight back against their own country. And then that kicked off what has been known as the Revolution. So, those shots heard were the shots that started this country. And every American should know that's part of their DNA.
4: Yep.
6: Yep. Come on. It's ingrained.
4: Well, about half of us do.
5: That's Lexington and Concord.
4: Yeah. The shot heard around the world.
5: And that's what led to the Second Amendment. Without free men standing against tyranny...
4: Yep.
5: We don't have the United States of America. This world would be a different place.
4: Yeah.
3: Yep.
4: Okay. Rick, anything else?
3: No, that's it, guys.
4: Okay. Well, go ahead.
6: No, I'm just saying, again, you guys, CRPA, it's got their voting, their voting resources and all that. Hey, guys, we're getting right up to the line. If you guys haven't voted yet and you're still looking around to see what to do, Rick, how do they find out?
3: CRPA. .org. You can go to the program section. It's right there. There's the election guide. It has the grading that every candidate has been graded on. And it tells you if they chose not to want to be graded, and that should be a good sign of where they're going to be on the Second Amendment. Mm-hmm. And then there's also the PAC, which is separate from the CRPA that goes through a little different process. And you'll notice there's a lot of people that have been graded, but we're not endorsed by the PAC. The ones that are endorsed on the PAC are the ones that we say you can 1,000% trust.
4: All right. And then, of course, you get your own show every Saturday. Where is that?
3: That is over on KTIE here in the Inland Empire, and that show is heard at 1 o'clock on Saturdays on AM 590.
4: All right. Rick, as always, thanks, and good luck for the next two weeks.
6: You. Yes, sir.
3: Yeah. God bless you guys, and take care.
4: Okay. Talk to you soon.
5: Good luck, Rick.
4: Bye-bye.
5: Thank you.
3: Okay. Bye-bye.
4: Yeah. Well, he's got his... work cut out for him.
6: Hopefully he's got his long boots on, especially as hard and as pretty much as he said, bloody it's going to get up there. It's going to be a fight. So God bless you. Yeah. Thank you.
5: It's always a fight. Thank God we have him in our trenches.
4: You bet.
5: And the CRPA.
4: All right. We got 1 minute left. We got Rich in Palma, P-A-U-M-A?
6: Palma.
4: Did you spell
6: Palmas?
4: That? Okay, he says he spelled that right. We'll get to you as soon as we get back from the break because I don't want to get on and have to get
5: catch off.
4: Yeah, but like I said, guys, June 20th, I'm going to make an announcement in the next segment.
6: Oh, yeah.
4: We got a big thing happening at the Orange Store on June 20th.
6: So far.
4: Yeah, that should be interesting. And other than that, you're listening to Gunslingers Radio on...
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4: Give us a call quick.
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4: All right, we'll be back right after this. Come on.

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0: As we grice and talk a little bit about Hollywood and everything else that's going on. You know, so many Hollywood people back the left, and I've brought this up before. It's just mind-boggling to me how stupid they are.
1: Oh.
0: You know, okay, let's take a couple of communist countries, okay? Mm-hmm. Let's say China, Russia, and Cuba, just for the fun of it.
1: Just throw them out there, right?
0: Just those three. Okay, name me one movie star from China, Russia, or Cuba.
2: Lucy Liu.
0: I don't think she's from there.
2: From there.
0: Yeah,
1: originated. Yes.
2: There's a long line of people scampering for those borders, trying to get in so they can start making money. And,
0: You know, in every business, you know, name a famous singer from China. You know, name a famous anything from Cuba. You can't. Why? Because the government don't like what, Mark?
2: They don't like competition. They don't like loud voices. And they certainly don't like people who rise to positions of notoriety.
0: All these knuckleheads that run around on Top Tip and Poop Pop and whatever stupid internet crapola that they spin around on. You know, guys, if you get your way, if we become a communist country, you're going to go into what's called a gulag.
2: They live atop ivory towers, which isolate them from most of the effects of their political thought processes.
0: Yeah. And so this is what's going to happen. You're worth millions and millions of dollars right now. Guess what?
2: The
0: government's really going to love spending your money as you waste away in an itty-bitty jail cell because they don't want you saying anything because eventually you're going to figure out, hey, this was a bad idea. Maybe I should say something. Well, guess what? You can't now.
1: Too late.
0: Yeah. So, you know, I know people from Hollywood listen because I know I've heard from friends of theirs and so on and so forth. Guys, pull your heads out of your collective rears.
1: Well, there's a big reason those people that flee from those places come here.
0: Yeah.
1: It's because those places don't work, especially because they watch other people vote for this and try to raise it up on a pedestal, and they have to be hit with a big dose of reality. It's like, there's a reason we left that, folks.
0: Yeah.
2: People are not dying to get into Cuba.
0: Okay, let's get to Rich in Palma Valley. Boom. There we go. Rich, how are you?
1: Evening.
3: I'm great. How are you?
0: Good. Am I pronouncing that right?
3: Yes, you are. I'm just on the base of Palomar Mountain in northern San Diego County.
2: Palomar.
0: Okay.
2: Some great riding roads up there.
0: Yeah. Okay. Well, what can we do for you, sir?
3: Well, first, thank you for the show, and thank you for playing some body great music during the break.
0: Anytime.
3: I recently purchased an 1851 Navy 44 caliber black powder pistol from you, and I'm having fun teaching myself about black powder shooting and making my own combustible paper cartridges.
2: Wow.
3: And having a great fun with that.
0: Mm-hmm.
3: But my question to you is, I'm starting to get interested in single-shot rifles that also use black powder that are used in target shooting, like the Quigley shoot up in Montana.
0: Oh, yeah.
3: And I'm wondering, my question is, comparison of the 1874 Sharps rifle compared to the 1875 Winchester. And I'd like to hear your thoughts on both caliber and barrel length for a newbie shooter that wants to get into that sport.
0: Wait, you mean 1876 Winchester, right? The lever action.
3: Yes.
0: Okay. Yeah, that's
3: single shot. Yeah, so not a repeater.
0: Well, that would be the 1885.
2: The high wall.
0: Yeah, high wall or low wall.
3: Yes, sir. I'm sorry. That's
0: okay.
3: Correct.
0: Okay. No problem.
3: Versus a Sharps rifle.
0: I'll be honest with you. If I was to be shooting, I like the Winchester better, because it's less to deal with. The big old hammer.
2: Want a second opinion?
0: Huh?
2: Sharps are so freaking cool, and Quigley put them on the map for all time.
0: Mm-hmm.
2: Jeff's absolutely right.
0: Yeah. All you do is...
2: It's simpler.
0: Yeah. It's got a lever at the bottom. You just pull that lever down. Everything opens up. You slide a cartridge right in. You close it. You pull the trigger. There's nothing else to it. The Sharps, you got to put the thing to half cock, then you drop it, then you know, and then you got to put it full cock. It takes a little bit more. Definitely on the cool factor, and of course, you know, Mr. Selleck made the gun what it is because
2: and it's a great gun. Don't get me wrong. And if you enjoy the process, honestly, go nuts.
0: Yeah,
2: go nuts.
0: Yeah, in the real life. Guns, meaning not the Italian copies, the Sharps far outsell the Winchester 1885s, you know, as far as price-wise. So obviously there's a much more collective item type of deal for that. But if you're just going out and having a good time, I absolutely love, and try and stick to 45-70 if you can. Here's why. They're just easy to get.
2: Yeah,
0: you know, there's lots of calibers out there, you know. But 45-70, you can pretty much go to Joe's Bar Grill and Auto Parts Store and find 30-06 and 45-70. But
2: and you can find dies and, and bullets and loads very easily.
0: Yeah.
3: What do you think about barrel length of like 28 compared to on up to 30 or 34?
0: In my opinion, longer the better. I love a long, you know, the big
2: 34
0: doesn't sound good. I like,
2: however,
0: the long ones.
2: The Quigley rifle weighs about 14 pounds because of that 34 inch barrel. So honestly, they look great, and with black powder you're getting burn almost all the way through, but I would stop at 28 or 30.
0: 30, 32 is for
2: anything
0: me.
2: Anything more than that, it starts getting a little bit. Yeah. If you ever want to fire freehand, man, that's a lot.
0: Yeah, otherwise, they make sticks. They're like a little cross that you can put in front of you and rest your barrel on, and that will take away some of that issue. But
2: you'll have a good time doing this.
0: Oh, yeah, absolutely. Love them. In fact, I don't know that we have any of the Winchester rifles in next Saturday's auction, but I know we have a couple of Sharps, you know, the
2: almost
0: Italian
2: always, right?
0: Sharps. Yeah, and I believe they're both in 45-70, so you might want to take a look because you may get a real good deal on that.
2: Those are good guns.
3: Thank you very much. I appreciate it.
0: Okay.
2: Absolutely. Hey, fun questions.
0: Rich, thanks for the call and thanks for the kind words.
1: Absolutely.
3: You're very welcome.
0: Take care now. Thank bye-bye. Yeah, you know, let's face it. I mean, the Sharps, because of the movie, is very romantic and so on and so forth. And, you know, of course, Tom Selleck can swing a mean bat or a mean, you know, Sharps rifle. But,
2: you know, real world.
0: For simpleness, man, it's so easy to...
2: If you want to go 45, 110 or 40-90 or something like that, those are cool. Even 38-55, but boy, what Jeff says is true.
0: Yeah.
2: If you want to just have access to stuff, you're making your life a lot easier. But don't let us discourage you if you want to buy the 45-75 and good luck ever finding brass.
0: I have a Shiloh Sharps.
2: That's be an American made one.
0: Yeah,
2: this is good stuff.
0: And I believe it's in 44-110. Good luck finding that.
1: Whoa.
0: The only reason I bought it was because it came with 100 rounds. I figured I'm never going to shoot 100 rounds.
2: As soon as that's over, we're done.
0: it's going in the for sale rack. So there's that, But either one would be a lot of fun to shoot, and I enjoy shooting both of them. All right, let's get to Ace out in Pear Blossom. Ace, what can we do for you, sir?
1: Evening, Ace.
4: Well, I wanted to talk about BB guns, the CO2-powered BB guns.
0: Okay.
4: I bought two from Daisy. Mm-hmm. Of course, they won't send them. Amazon won't send them to California, but you can buy them directly from Daisy. They'll send them to you. And one was a flat-sided black pistol with a magazine in it, not a clip, of course. But
2: good man.
4: And it worked swell. It was like $40. And then I got one that's a two-tone one that's like $89. Same thing, but, you know, gas and a clip. Mm-hmm. And both of them hold the gas forever, and I can empty the gun, bang, bang, bang, as fast as you can pull the trigger. They're really neat, and they look like real guns.
0: Yeah.
4: You know, so Daisy makes really good stuff.
0: Oh, absolutely. Oh, yeah. They've come, I mean, compared to when I was a kid, you know, the
2: little felt washer trying to keep the gas charge in.
0: Yeah, or, you know, of course, they had at Gemco, they had a few different types. They had the Winchester, the Daisy Winchester 94, which took two men and a boy to lever. You know, I mean,
1: get
0: it's
1: a team
0: like,
1: around you.
0: Oh, I had to get my thumb in there and my big toe to try to lever it all at once, and half the time it would work. And, you know, there's just a lot of different, you know, a lot better stuff these days.
4: Yeah, there certainly is. I agree with you there.
0: Yeah.
4: These things are super. They're cheap. I killed 4 rats inside my trailer.
0: Wow.
4: With one of them.
0: Well, good shooting.
1: Okay,
0: yeah. All right. Okay, Ace, thanks for the call. We'll talk to you again. Take care now. Okay. Okay, so I here's what's going on, guys.
1: Come
0: well,
1: on.
0: First Ooh. Off, let's say happy anniversary to our friends Carol and Greg Crouch.
2: Oh my goodness, yes, happy anniversary.
0: Yeah. Happy anniversary to you guys for
2: Stalwarts
0: that.
2: Stalwarts in our cowboy community.
0: Okay, real quick, I talked to the one and only Leon the Motorman this week. He is settling in. He said that his daughter had come over and set up a computer so he can tune into the show. So Leon, if you are listening, give us a call. We'd like to say hey.
1: God bless
0: and
1: you.
0: And then number three, June 20th. We are going to have a yard sale at the Orange Store. Now, what this is, you know, my warehouse is 2,500 square feet, and I probably have about 4,500 square feet worth of stuff in it. So
2: time to clear out some of the stuff.
0: We are
2: going to
0: pull out. Now, no firearms, no ammo.
2: Cool.
0: But you name it, tools, tool boxes, fishing gear, swords, a plenty.
2: I need a good sword.
0: Yeah, and I mean, so many tools. I've got a sword that's like 8 feet long in there.
2: A little claymore.
0: There's going to be a whole ton of really, really cool stuff. So June 20th at the Orange Store at 1740 West La Vida. Come on down.
2: What time?
0: We're going to go from 10 till 3. And I'm going to put blowout prices
1: price to go.
0: Because, listen, I don't want to take it back to the warehouse.
1: No.
0: So we're going to put blowout prices.
2: This should be fun.
0: I think so. It'll be our first attempt at this, and if it goes well, we'll try it again.
2: You got a couple warehouses full of stuff.
0: We'll try it again. But, again, no guns, no ammo. But, I mean, if you've been looking for a strange, you know,
1: flag,
0: military jacket, boots, we've got so much of this stuff. It's just, it's coming out my ears, and you guys can buy it without earwax.
2: What a great idea.
0: Oh, books. I literally have a library of over 10,000 books there.
1: Come and get it.
0: We're going to bring a bunch of them. All right, guys, you're listening to Gunslingers right here on
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0: And we'll be right back.

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3: And we have lines open. What's that number, Jim?
2: Guys, it's time. 866-870-5752. 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
3: Give us a call. In the meantime, back to June 20th, okay? This is a Saturday. We're gonna pull
4: yard
3: back
4: sale.
3: The curtains, yeah, on our yard sale at 10 a.m. And I'm not kidding, guys. We got military clothing. We've got... there's so much stuff. It's almost impossible to explain. Yeah. But what we will have... is reloading components.
2: Ooh.
3: We've got, just today, we picked up a bunch of powder. Now, they're not full cans, they're partial cans, but they will have partial prices. Okay, so powder you haven't seen or heard of in years and years, we just may have it.
2: Wow.
3: And, partial boxes of, not ammo, but projectiles. If you're a reloader, you'll know what I mean.
2: Man.
3: We'll have some reloading dies. We may have some reloaders there. We're going to bring a whole pile of stuff.
4: 44-100?
3: No, that's in the safe, and that ain't going nowhere.
4: Does.
3: Yeah, that ain't going anywhere, let me tell you.
2: And we need this stuff to go out. So we're going to be wheeling and dealing, because we need to clear all the space. That warehouse over at the... we need this space, because these auctions are getting so big. We need this space. So, folks, come on down June 20th, and it's going to be a great time. You're going to see things flying off the shelves, off the floor, off of everything. So come on down.
4: Got a good question online here.
3: Mm.
4: If I purchase ammunition from you all from out of state, do I pay California tax or state tax, or the state I live in tax?
3: Both. Yeah, he's out of state?
4: He's out of state.
3: Oh, I'm sorry. I thought you were bringing it in.
4: The buyer is out of state.
3: If you buy it from us, no. If you buy it from one of the systems, like I think Gunbroker is now doing the tax thing. I know ProxyBid does the tax thing. So if you buy it directly from us, we do not charge people out of state tax. But anybody else, if you, like I said, those people are all doing it that way. So, the states are set up if you only do so much. And I figured if you, $40 is not going to ring any bells.
2: No.
3: So that's how we do that. Let's get to our friend Mark in Woodland Hills. How are you, Mark?
2: Hey, evening, Mark.
5: Good evening, Patriots. I appreciate the professor earlier. He mentioned his distaste for commercial advertisements that string in things like buying a car or a mattress. Tomorrow is a sacred day.
3: Yeah,
4: thank you.
5: Where we remember those who gave their last for this nation.
3: Amen.
5: And to save other nations as well.
3: Absolutely.
5: And gosh, there are people who want to disarm our citizenry because it opens the door to ending our liberties. Americans don't need a dose of stoic philosophy to realize that our institutional strengths have been used to pursue our managed decline of the Constitution.
3: Yep.
5: We all need to work to get people to vote. And they would like you to not believe it matters. Guess what, folks? It matters. This audience, I know, understands that that is a lie.
3: Mm-hmm.
5: And that they are themselves compelled to exercise that right to vote. What is critical is that you discuss this with others. People who are, they're just not into politics. But you know what? Who's going to come grab their gun?
4: Yeah.
3: Mm-hmm.
5: It's going to be the people who...
3: And that's just not an excuse anymore. I don't care if you're not into politics. Politics are into you.
2: Oh, yeah.
4: Whether or not you care about politics, politics cares very much about you.
5: It's strongly anchored by our Bill of Rights.
3: Mm-hmm.
5: And, people often... I hear this all the time, referring to the two main parties as left-wing and right-wing. This is misguided. Both wings are on the same bird. It's the uniparty bird.
2: Yep.
5: Okay? And if I hear one more moron on TV throw that phrase around fascism, particularly linked to this president, and he is no fascist, no. God Almighty. And you do not want to live under a red fascism either. Mm. A lot of the left and right have. It doesn't matter, does it? When you get knocked to the ground, whether the boot stomping on your head is the left foot or the right foot, does it?
4: That's a real good point.
3: Mm-hmm.
4: Good turn of phrase.
5: And I have one little quickie here for you. Why do people wear the wedding ring on the left hand?
3: Hmm.
5: Because marriage isn't right.
2: Oh.
3: All right, Mark. Thanks as always.
2: God bless you, brother.
4: I was married by a judge.
5: You guys are doing God's work, man.
3: Thank you, sir. Talk to you. Bye-bye.
4: I was going to say, I was married by a judge. I should have asked for a jury.
3: No.
2: And we'll run real quick thing on when he says that people are using these type of terms like fascist and everything. Yeah. And which brings me back to The Princess Bride. Where I don't think it means
4: you
2: what
4: keep you're using
2: thinking.
4: That word
2: because they have no idea. They throw out these terms, and it's like, do you really know what these mean, folks?
3: You know, before we take the long break and get into our second
2: power
3: packed hour, let's get to Anna in Sylmar. Anna, what can we do for you?
2: Evening, Anna.
6: Hi.
3: Hello.
6: I was just talking, you know, because I'm serving dinner, and I was just saying, yeah, they don't know the meaning of the word fascism.
3: Absolutely.
6: In Italian, let me get you off the speaker. In Italian, fascio, just like that, F as in Frank, A-S-C, as in Charlie, O, fascio means axe. Fascism is to hit the guy with the axe on the head. Mussolini started that, and this idiot screaming the Antifa, they're nothing as what they pretend to be or what they think they are. But I caught it today when you were saying, I came in the kitchen and you said, but the celebrities, you know, they tend to be left and they're so stupid. Completely. I was in showbiz, you know, I mean, I'm still young, but I got out. I became a real estate agent and a notary public, and I just didn't like the business. However, I didn't drink or do drugs, so nobody was able to drug me and rape me like it happened a lot of women that came forward 30 years later, whatever. But I got out of the business. It was kind of a turn off after 9/11. I just want to say I'm a U.S. patriot. I support this country. I want you to know, you guys are Americans, that there's conservatives, or there are, all over Latin America that are on X, for example, and now they're following me, I follow them. Because, of course, Javier Milei won in Argentina, which was a miracle.
2: Yeah,
6: after 60 years of leftism, peronismo, which were pro-Hitler, anti-U.S., and Russia fed them all the lies, including that the moon landing was not true, and, you know, so they were sympathetic to Russia. I grew up on classic music. I love classic music. I mean, the French invented ballet, but the Russians made it amazing. Perfect. With Nureyev, you know, Rudolf Nureyev, etc. Those are some of my heroes. But, so I come here, and then I learn modern history, which all this stupid people, including Larry Elder was my mentor on the radio, Sean Hannity, and I learned modern history, which in Argentina, they didn't put it on the books, all right? But I was still sympathetic to the U.S. because of the shows, amazing shows from Lassie, I was telling your screener, to Bonanza, all the goodness that they would show you, and the guns were there to defend you against bandidos, you know? And so I'm pro-gun, I'm pro Trump at this point, because what are you going to go, Democrat?
3: Yes.
6: I can't live in California any longer, really. If we don't win, you know, the new governorship and the mayor, this disgusting mayor that went to Cuba to meet Castro, I mean, I can't stand it. So thank you, guys. You have patriots, like I was saying, on X, and they're all aligned. It's like Milei, the new president of Chile, is a conservative.
4: Yep.
6: So we're like really happy right now, and they all agree with, you know, just protecting, not to be the world police like people like to say, but Cuba should be free, right?
3: Yeah.
6: I mean, and they're all conservatives and pro-USA, you know, the good people of the world, right?
3: Wonderful. You bet,
4: thank you so much. Thank you, Anna.
3: And I am dying to see the cars that will come out of Cuba, because they're still running 50s cars
6: there. I love them.
3: And they're just absolutely amazing what they've done, because they got
4: to keep them running.
3: To keep
4: the embargo.
3: You know, 75, 80-year-old cars running is just absolutely amazing. So
2: stepping through time.
3: You get into a 53 Chevy truck, or a 53 Chevy two-door, and it's got a Toyota motor in it. You know, I mean, it's just some of this cool stuff. So can't wait for them to get liberated and come join us.
2: Amen.
3: Anna, thanks so much for the call. Appreciate
2: God bless
3: everything.
2: You, Anna.
6: Thank you so much.
3: Take care now. Bye-bye.
4: I'm dying to know what was for dinner.
2: Yeah.
3: You know, I actually was going to say that until I started talking about cars and I lose everything. You know, speaking of cars, you ready for this? There's a pretty good chance I may be driving a 68 Mustang to the auction.
7: So
4: that soon.
7: Yeah. You know,
4: don't rush your work, boys.
7: I went, I talked to Vinny, you know, he went to Cabo for most of last week, but he's back working on it, and he's it's real close. He's driving it to and from work right now.
4: Getting it close to the finish line.
7: Yeah, and you know, that's good and bad. It's good because, you know, he's getting all the, you know, the bugs worked out. Yeah. It's bad because every time he drives it, he tells me how much more he likes it. So, I, you know,
4: I'm dying here.
7: Yeah, we may be, you know, wrestling over getting the keys for that thing. But anyway, I told him, because, you know, the following week is the Steve McQueen show in Chino.
4: That was your target date.
7: Yeah, that was my target date. And he said, absolutely for that. And hopefully for the next auction.
2: Miracles do happen, huh?
7: I tell you. Then I ran over and saw Tony and saw my Woody, and it started up. 1950 Ford Woody. Woo! It started. It's got a little 350 in it now, and really excited. And that may be done within the next 2 weeks also.
4: An embarrassment of riches.
2: Everything's coming up, Taverner.
7: And that's it. I'm not doing no more.
2: Yeah, right.
7: Until the next one. All right, guys, you're listening to Gunslingers right here on
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7: With SRN News, I'm Jason Walker. United States close now to a deal with Iran to end the war and reopen the Strait of Hormuz. President Trump says negotiations are proceeding, quote, constructively, but he advises not to rush into any deal just yet. Ukrainian President Volodymyr Zelensky says Russia has used a hypersonic ballistic missile in a mass attack over the weekend on Kyiv. It marks the third time that weapon has been used in Ukraine. Authorities say in this case, at least four people, most of them civilians, have been killed. Another 100 have been injured. Suicide bomber has detonated an explosive-laden vehicle near a railway track. As a passenger train passed through the southwestern Pakistani city of Kuwaiti, 23 people have been killed. This is SRN News.
8: Eldorados, I know our financial future weighs heavy on our minds. We worry if our money will run out, placing a burden on our families. We have questions. Is our portfolio properly balanced between growth like stocks and bonds and protection using life insurance, annuities, and precious metals? Are we too exposed to market risk? 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

0: understand.
1: You got this.
0: Oh, you know what?
1: Way to start off the second. Power.
0: That's it. That's it. And speaking of power-packed hour, guess who's on the phone?
2: Yeah.
0: The one and only Leon the Motorman. Leon, how are you?
2: I'm doing fine. The good slinger guys, I sure you're just having a good time this, you know, listening to you. And I'm calling in from Mesa, Arizona.
1: Wow. Mesa. Lucky Mesa.
2: You know, down here with my family. We got my family listening to you, and everybody's just enjoying themselves. The weather's great here, but I sure miss you guys so much.
0: You too, Leon. You too, for sure.
1: Right.
2: So, you guys do a good job. It's just been a busy day, and it's Memorial Weekend, and I just want to say, you know, congratulations. Not congratulations is not the right word to use. All the military and people that's involved in all of our lives to this day.
0: Absolutely.
2: It's pretty amazing.
0: You betcha. Well, and you're one of them. You're an Air Force guy, right?
2: Yeah, I was in the Air Force for almost 7 years. So
1: thank you for your service.
2: I enjoyed that.
0: Mm-hmm.
2: It was a good part of my life. And then being with you guys is a good part of my life, too. So.
0: Well, you know, I was just thinking a little bit ago when we were at the other station, and, you know, we started so early. I had to be up at 5 in the morning to get there on time and everything. And, we didn't get to play as many songs over there as we get to do here. And it was always fun because Leon would be, you know, getting ready in the studio next to us. And if a really good song came on, you'd see Leon over there dancing away.
3: Yeah, right through the window.
0: Yeah. It was always fun days.
2: You got to play the Beach Boys, you know, the Beach Boys, yes.
0: We got them coming up later in the show.
2: Oh, good. I can't wait to see that. I was listening to
1: the last segment's always dedicated to you.
2: Yeah. Because that Mustang of yours just deserves the nothing but the Mustang. You know, but the Beach Boys.
0: Oh, I agree with you. In fact, I've got a Beach Boys only station programmed in it already.
3: Oh,
0: so,
3: yeah.
0: So I'll definitely be driving it down the road playing some Beach Boys.
3: Everyone loves hearing you on the radio right now, Leon. Everyone online is sending all their love. And
1: lots of kudos.
3: They're exploding for you right now.
2: Well, God bless all my listeners and things over the years, 44 years. I've just had nothing but fun all these years.
0: That's amazing. We're going on 7.
1: right?
0: Man.
2: You'll catch up with me because you got such a great show, and it's national now. You just got people calling in from all over the country.
0: No, we do.
2: Jeff, I'm real proud of all of you guys. I mean, you took this from the show before mine, and then you turned it into this national thing. And it's just, I'm real proud of all of you. You just done an outstanding job, seriously.
0: Thanks, Leon. I appreciate that. And, of course, you know, all I did was take your show and just kind of tweak it a little bit. So, the more I do, you can just say thank you to yourself because I just stole your show and put guns in front of it.
3: Yeah, this is your grandbaby over here. So.
0: That's it, exactly.
2: Keep tweaking it because, you know, I love the ladies to call in. So I always had fun with that. So you got to get those beautiful ladies calling in.
0: You bet. All right, Leon. You know. Thanks for calling in and checking in, and we'll be checking in with you soon. One of these days,
1: absolutely,
0: we'll figure out a way to do a some kind of a computer thing where we can have you on, and we'll do a Motor Slingers that way.
3: Yeah.
2: We'll do it. My daughter's here, and she's real good at all of that stuff, so we'll do that in the near future.
0: Did she just say yuck in the background?
2: Okay. God bless everybody, and happy Memorial Weekend.
0: Thanks,
2: Leon. Have an enjoyable weekend.
0: Thanks, Leon. We'll talk to you again soon.
3: Thank you.
0: Take care.
2: Okay. Love you all.
0: You too. Bye-bye.
3: Everyone online right now, thank you for showing your love for Leon. We'll get him back on
1: Leon
3: as soon as we can. But you guys keep pouring in your love, because the more we can tell him that everyone misses him so much, maybe the quicker we'll get him back.
0: Absolutely. Let's get to our friend Sean over in Covina. Sean, how's it going?
3: Hey, Sean.
4: That's going good. Greetings to the three amigos. And I want to thank George and Leon. Thank you for your service.
0: You bet.
1: Couple of great guys.
4: And that's kind of fun. What I love is I always love when you talk about cowboy shooting and everything. And you're almost getting like a cowboy apprentice here with Jimbo. But I'd like to make a case for an 1873 rifle. There's like two of them going out. You have Umberto, and then you have Winchester manufactured by Maruko in Japan.
0: Correct, uh-huh.
4: And if he's starting out in 38, I might just make the, as much as I'm Italian and like my people, I might just make the case with Japan, because they're the Maruko high standard, high grade.
0: Mm-hmm.
4: It is set to go out of the box. You can get it in 38, a 357 Magnum,
5: right.
4: And it has a sleeve in it. Try doing that with an Umberto.
0: Mm-hmm.
4: And you got the timing and everything set. With an Umberto, you got a parts gun. It's great for you guys because you have relationships with gunsmiths or something else, but
0: mm-hmm.
4: you don't have a relationship with us. Yeah, it's basically a time a parts kit. You got to get the timing. If you want to do a 357 Magnum, you got a sleeve. And although, if you're really into it, maybe the Umberto is better because you got all those aftermarket parts. You don't have anything really much for the Winchester. But then again, with the price of gunsmiths, maybe it's cheaper to buy another gun. But what do you think on that?
5: Well, the Winchester...
4: starting out for cowboy action. It, like someone like Jimbo starting out getting a 357 Magnum or 38 cowboy gun.
5: Which is, I think, what we would both recommend.
0: Absolutely.
5: And I would recommend a Uberti simply because the body of knowledge on how to make them slick, run well,
0: mm-hmm.
5: is very, very deep, very, very rich. And there are gunsmiths, there's not quite enough of them, but there are gunsmiths dotted all over this country and, in fact, all over the world. The Marokus are great, let there be no doubt. But when they made the gun, I think they made two fundamental mistakes. Number one, they did not follow the exact Winchester design because they lawyered it.
0: Mm.
5: And number two, they did not follow the same design as the Uberti. And by not doing that, they have this kind of a one-of-a-kind that's late to the party.
0: Mm.
5: And so the tuning tips, tricks, and, as you correctly pointed out, parts, they are not all in place yet.
3: That is.
0: Are they still making them?
5: They're still making them, and slowly gunsmiths are starting to come on board. But you make a real good point, which is they're like an IKEA gun. You can just barely shoot them as they come out of the box, unless you buy one of the competition models,
0: mm-hmm.
5: which aren't great competition models. You'd be better off spending your money on buying the stock gun and then sending it to a competent gunsmith.
0: Yep.
5: And you'll spend between, depending on how much work you do, between $185 and $1,200,
0: yep.
5: depending on how fancy you want to get.
0: Mm-hmm. Yep. All right, Sean.
4: One more thing. Could you explain to them the difference why you need a short stroke kick doing the lever action?
0: Well, it's just what we're talking about is the lever has a movement, and it goes from A to B and then back to A.
5: That's the mechanism that cocks the gun and puts the cartridge into the chamber.
0: Yeah, and when it's shorter, it's quicker. Like for guys like me, I'm kind of an odd duck when it comes to shooting a lever gun because I don't put all my fingers in the lever. I only use my middle finger. And what I do is I anchor my thumb on the top tang, and I just work my fingers. A lot of guys keep it off the side and go.
5: Which you can do if the firearm has been gunsmithed.
0: Yeah, if it has a short stroke on it, it's very easy to just, all I'm doing is opening and closing my hand and pulling the trigger. And it goes, fairly quickly. I'm not the fastest guy with a rifle, but I'm.
5: You're in the discussion.
0: Yeah. So, but you cannot do that with a stock one because the throw is just too long and so on and so forth. So,
3: do you think that modification eliminates some of the failures that it may have?
0: Say
3: loading, getting the next one chambered, and all that. Mm-hmm. That short stroke. So and it's plus, a plus on all regards.
0: When you take it to a competent gunsmith like our friend Boogie. All that stuff goes away because he just fixes everything and makes it.
5: Fix everything. Shotgun approach.
0: Yeah, and he tends to take a lot of the original parts out and puts his parts in, which are much, much better and last much, much longer. So it's just a no-brainer as far as I'm concerned.
5: You can't. Honestly, it's difficult to beat them without them.
0: Yeah, I mean, it's
5: and
0: like...
5: And it's more enjoyable to shoot the firearm.
0: It's like going to a race. Are you going to go in that Gremlin? Or are you going to go in that 67 GTO, with the 440, all set up and ready to race? You're going to want that GTO.
5: you can't fence with a crowbar.
3: No.
5: And honestly, it's so much whether you are...
0: And you can't race with a
5: right.
0: With a gremlin.
5: If you're hoping to race, great, you do need the gun. But honestly, just when they're gunsmith, they're so pleasant to shoot. Mm-hmm. It's really worth the time and yep. effort involved.
0: Yep. Okay, Sean, we got to go. We're coming up on a break.
4: Oh.
0: Always.
4: Oh, okay, very good. I understand Boogie has openings to fix guns in 2035.
5: Sounds about right.
0: Yeah, right in there. Sean, thanks for the call as always. We'll talk to you again soon, okay?
3: God bless you, Sean.
4: Okay.
0: Bye-bye. Take care. All right, when we get back, Antoinette, we'll get to you, and Kelsey in Phoenix, and Bobby in Phoenix. We'll get to you right after this. You're listening to Gunslingers right here on...
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0: Don't go away. We'll be back right after this.
3: Come on.
6: Sweetheart, good night. Well, it's 3 o'clock in the morning. Baby, I just can't get right.
0: Hey, it's Jeff,
3: Jimmy,
5: and Mark
0: here from the Gunslinger Gun Shops.
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0: I used to do the high part in this song, and I don't remember it anymore. Oh, man. All right, you know what? Let's get right to the phones, because we got a lot of lines lit up.
1: Let's go.
0: Our friend Antoinette out in Sunset Beach. What's going on, Antoinette?
1: Hey, Antoinette.
2: Guys, hello. On behalf of Leon, I know you're listening. I'm grateful. And George, we thank you for your service. And this is for everybody today and for especially tomorrow. I am the flag of the United States of America. My name is Old Glory. I fly atop the world's tallest buildings. I stand watch in America's halls of justice. I fly majestically over great institutions of learning. I stand guard with the greatest military power in the world. Look up and see me. I stand for peace, honor, truth, and justice. I stand for freedom. I am confident. I am arrogant. I am proud. And when I am flown with my fellow banners, my head is a little higher. My colors are a little truer. I have been a silent witness to all of America's finest hours, but my finest hours come when I am torn into strips to be the useful bandages for my wounded comrades on the field of battle, when I fly at half-mast to honor my soldiers, and when I lie in the trembling arms of a grieving mother at the gravesite of her fallen son or daughter. I am proud. My name is Old Glory. Dear God, long may I wave.
1: Amen.
3: Very
1: amen.
3: Nice.
1: Wonderful.
3: Yep.
1: Thank you, Antoinette.
2: Amen, guys.
0: Okay.
2: Amen.
0: Very good.
4: Nice reminder.
2: Pray for our guys and our military.
0: Absolutely.
2: And our President of the United States.
0: Yep.
2: Thanks, guys.
0: Thanks, Antoinette. We'll
1: bless
0: talk to you again.
1: Antoinette.
0: Bye-bye. Okay, let's get to...
1: That's wonderful.
0: Yeah, absolutely. Kelsey in Phoenix. Kelsey, what can we do for you?
1: Evening.
5: Well, happy holiday weekend to you guys, first of all.
0: Thank you, sir.
5: And I just have a question. Thank you. I'm one of those guys who really, nothing against the 9mm, but I love my 40 caliber handguns, and I'm in the market to buy another one because I have several, and I was wondering if you guys have any ideas about maybe which one I should buy.
0: Well, give us an idea of what you got.
1: Yeah.
5: Okay, that's a good starting point. Mm-hmm. I have a Beretta 96L,
0: okay.
5: The Beretta. Mm-hmm. I have a Glock 23 Gen 5.
0: Okay.
5: I have a Smith & Wesson M&P, and I have a Smith & Wesson Shield, all chambered in 40.
0: Okay.
5: And I just want to buy one
4: sparky.
5: More collection, and so I just want to, yeah. If you guys have any ideas, any suggestions?
0: Well, I mean, you don't have a Glock 22 yet. That's kind of the standard as far as Glocks, because it's a full size.
4: Right.
0: A Glock 35 is
4: that is their competition.
0: Yeah,
4: pistol.
0: That's the competition version.
4: It's
0: of
4: a real popular gun.
0: Yeah,
4: and by the way, when you have the 40 caliber, you can swap in a 9mm barrel.
0: Yep.
4: And if you wanted to shoot 9mm, you can do that. You can't go from 9 to 40, but you can go from 40 down to 9. Definitely. How about a Beretta PX4? He'll already be familiar with the safety mechanism.
0: Mm-hmm.
1: Yeah, the PX is great.
5: Well, that's one I've been trying to find. And since, you know, a lot of companies are phasing out the 40s, I am trying to find if I can get that PX4, I'm definitely going to grab it. I sure am.
0: Yeah. I tell you one other one, it's going to be a little difficult to look for, but if you can find one, grab it, is Browning used to make a high power in 40.
1: Ooh.
0: And they are pretty sweet.
5: Okay.
0: Mm-hmm. You know, you're going to pay a premium.
4: How about magazines?
0: Oh, well, he's in Phoenix, so...
4: I'm just finding.
0: Oh, well, hopefully you find them with some, you know, try and get a couple extra mags, because they may be difficult to find. They didn't make a lot of them, but I've sold a few over the years and really liked them.
4: I like the idea of the 35. Honestly, that's great. That's a great call.
1: Just in case, I might be putting my auto ordnance 1911 and 40 in the next auction. So just in case.
0: Para. Okay, so that's another good one. You know, Peril was a good Canadian company, but they're unfortunately out of business now. So,
5: okay, that's a good starting point. That should give me a business option.
0: Yep, yeah, there you go. All right.
4: Good luck with your search.
1: Yeah.
5: So when I grab one, if I can find a brownie, if I grab one, I'll give you guys a call back and let you know.
4: Please do.
0: Appreciate that. And we'll talk to you then. Take care now. Bye-bye. All right, let's get to... I think this is the lemon meringue pie lady, Bobby in Phoenix.
1: Bobby,
0: how are you?
2: Meow, meow. You will understand what I'm doing here. And I just came up and wrote item number four on my agenda is, I know I owe you guys a lemon pie and it's getting larger and I'm feeling very indebted. However, I have a solution. You could have Leon call me and I would give the pie to him and the debt would be paid.
1: Oh.
2: No. Don't answer now. Think about it, as they say. In New York.
4: I hope Leon's listening.
0: Yeah, Leon, there you go.
2: Here's the first item on the agenda to give Leon the grace that he deserves. Leon is the only man in this world that I would pay money to buy a ticket, to stand in line, all of those things I've never done in my life, to give him just a big old Texas bear hug.
4: Oh, wow.
1: You hear that, Leon?
0: You know, I think Leon would be up for that.
1: Absolutely.
2: Well, and we might do the pie thing, and I might just make him a special pie because he's kind of special because he's closer to me here than you California boys.
0: You bet, you bet. Two.
2: What color is that Mustang? Because that's one that I drooled over in a football parking lot way back when and fell in lust and love both at the same time with it.
0: Yeah, the official color I don't remember, but it's basically kind of a hunter green metallic.

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3: Pull two pitfalls apart.
4: You're a woman of many talents.
5: At what point do we lose control of this show?
3: Wait a minute. I'm a Texas girl. When we get born, there's this doctor that comes out with a big cowboy hat and a big injection needle, and he shoots us full of BS so that we survive.
5: Well, you know, that's why you always wear boots.
6: There you go.
3: You're darn right. Love you all bunches. Bye-bye.
4: Thank you. That's why my eyes
5: are okay, running. We're going to slowly get back down to earth.
6: This is the cat hour, ladies and gentlemen. Yeah. We just tuned in. We're going to teach a cat how to dance.
5: Cat swingers. No, not how to dance, how to pole dance.
4: That is a wild one.
6: Yeah, because any cat can dance.
5: Right?
4: Right?
5: Can you imagine?
4: That is a sound.
5: That is a frightening. Oh man,
4: that sounds like a weapon.
5: How long should we go to break? Okay. Oh, crying out loud! All right, you know, real quick, let's get to Michael and Whittier. Help, Mike. What can we do for you?
7: Hey, good evening, Jeff, Mark, and Jimmy. You guys are having so much fun in there tonight.
4: Every night.
6: I know you're dying to follow that call.
7: A quick question about your Mustang, Jeff. Mm-hmm. I saw the interior pictures that you posted, and it looks great. My question is about your dashboard. Mm-hmm. Did you modernize the display, or did you keep it stock?
5: No, we went all modern, so it's all LED. You know, what we did is kind of like Restomod bullet cars. You know, because like even the rims, you know, I think in the bullet original, they were 14s. Mine's 17 and 16.
4: Okay.
5: So, you know, they're taller. Again, because...
6: Like how it looked.
5: Yeah. Yeah.
6: More drivable.
5: Kind of got the look, but it's all Restomod. I mean, I've got a, you know, the whole front end is all rack and pinion steering.
4: Yep.
5: You know, tubular A-arms.
6: Why would you not?
5: Yeah, yeah. You know, disc brakes all way around. So it's got the look, but it's definitely got a lot better stuff in it than just that. So
7: good. I hope you bring it Saturday. I hope it's parked there in the front, and you know you can do your auction from the driver's seat.
5: Ooh. I was going to say, you know, you'll know for two reasons. One, I'll have a huge smile on my face all day. But number two, because you'll see it out front. So, all right.
7: Well, my question is the California limit on 3 guns a month. Mm-hmm. If somehow I win the lottery and I end up buying more than 3 guns at the auction Saturday, mm-hmm. Is that okay, or does
5: Yeah.
7: Is there a limit?
5: No, there's not going to be a limit. What we'll have to do is we'll just have to hold them for you, and then you know, every 30 days come in and do on day 31 do the next batch. Yeah, because I've got lots of buyers that come in that buy 10, 15 firearms at a time
4: every time.
5: So you know that's not
6: spread them out.
5: Yeah,
6: over.
5: It's going to suck for us because we're a little bit limited in space, but you know we'll get through it.
4: Well, we do.
6: Okay. Beat it together.
5: All right, Mike.
7: Yep, that was my question.
5: Okay, man. Thanks for the call. We'll talk to you again.
4: God bless you.
5: Bye-bye.
7: Right.
6: Old Bark, I'm sorry, posted this, and I'm so sorry that one of us did not already. A pole cat?
5: Oh! that's pretty clever.
6: That's solid.
5: I'm pissed I didn't think of that.
4: A couple people online.
5: You know what? We finally cleared out all our lines. We cleared out seven lines. What's the number?
4: 866-870-5752. Again, that's 866-870-5752.
5: All right. On our way out, listen to this song because it's really cool. 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

0: Here's a tale of Becky. Didn't know what to do with new meds.
1: Life is a song. And what if your faith could help you hit the high notes? 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
0: Okay, so yesterday I went shooting at the Cajon Cowboys at the Route 66 shooting range.
2: Silly.
0: Now, nice range. You know, I've been whining about wanting to retire from cowboy shooting for, I don't know, last 7 years we've been out here.
2: How long have we been on the air?
0: You know, and I keep, okay, this is it.
2: Keeps pulling you.
0: My plan was I was going to do End of Trail and the California State Championship and try and retire on top and be done. Well, now the wife has decided that she's enjoying shooting.
1: Mm-hmm.
0: So here's what I've had to do just this week. I have gotten a Dillon 650 all set up in .38.
2: Got to do it.
0: Yeah, you know, I'm now out, wrestling up small primers.
2: Gotta do it.
0: I've got her outfitted with, you know, all my really expensive leather. Oh, yeah, there we go. There's a picture.
2: There you go.
0: That was a couple weeks ago at Double R Bar. The world famous Double R Bar, in case John's still awake and listening. And it's kind of funny to see the excitement and enjoyment coming from her, and it's kind of got me back
2: into a
0: little bit.
1: Reignited a fire.
0: Yeah, because, you know, she's really, you know,
2: she's having fun, and you're seeing
0: how that works. You know, and she's working on stuff, and, you know, I don't want to be one of those overbearing guys that, so I just try, well, you know, here's how you could do this a little better and a little quicker, and, you know, and try working on that. And so I'm just kind of helping her a little bit. And yesterday was the first time that she actually did a couple of stages without me timing her, you know, and having to, you know,
2: flying solo, baby.
0: 2-1-2, 2-1-2. Yeah, you know. And so she got a real big kick out of that. She shot her first match clean yesterday. She shot the match clean.
2: Nice.
0: And she won, you know, at Cajon, if you shoot the match clean, your name goes into a can, and you get drawn at the end of the day, and she won her next match free.
1: Oh, nice. Congratulations, yeah. Mom.
0: Oh, no, it gets better for her.
1: Oh.
0: Sassy Kitty, she made a real big wreath, real patriotic wreath for the California State match.
2: Yes, I remember that.
0: And Kathy really wanted this thing, so I gave her a bunch of money to buy tickets. She put every ticket in this, and of course, I think there was 40 tickets in there, and 39 of them were hers. And she didn't get drawn.
1: Oh, man.
0: So, you know, I went up and I asked Sassy, you know, is there any chance you could make another one? And she was very excited about that. And so she made her one. So she got to shoot. She dragged my butt out to shoot. She shot the match clean. She's got a Dillon 650 set up just for her.
1: Mm-hmm.
0: You know, she's shooting my 38 stuff, so they're all boogie-ized.
1: Oh, yeah.
2: Nice.
0: You know, so,
2: nice,
0: I mean,
2: kit.
0: Yeah, she's shooting. You know, Boogie made the special 50 guns.
2: Yes, the rifles.
0: Oh, I got number 4, and she's shooting that. And
2: nice.
0: Yeah, she's got 2 Ruger Vaqueros that are all set up, everything in 38, and she's shooting one of my 97s, and she's having
2: a
0: blast.
2: 97?
0: She loves a 97.
2: Cool,
0: yeah.
2: It is.
0: And, you know, luckily she knows a gun dealer who's got 8 or 9 of them.
2: Because if you're going to run a 97.
0: You better have 8 or 9 of them, because you're going to be parting them out as they go. So, you know, and she's having a blast with it. And
2: shot like a clean match. That's pretty impressive.
0: Yeah, shot it clean. She averaged right around the 40-second mark. She got into the 30s a couple of times, but then had an issue where she had to... there was one stage that one of the shotgun targets was leaning pretty far forward, and you really had to nail it.
1: Mm.
0: And both times I went through, I had to shoot it again. So, you know, I can see how that would happen, but she had to make them up. And she's not as fast as, you know...
2: Yeah.
0: Many yet, so but she got through it and got it clean, and
1: nice.
0: You know, and
2: her.
0: Yeah, so she did real well. And like I said, she's kind of got me doing it. I ended up, I got fourth overall,
2: which shooting one handed with a hammer double is very impressive.
1: So,
0: well, thanks.
1: Yeah, Mom's saying she's laughing so hard right now, and then Ringo chimed in saying, and Ringo special cartridges.
0: That's right, yeah. Johnny Ringo has been making ammo for her.
2: Oh, that's
0: so
2: cool.
0: Yeah, John, I got the die set. today, and it's all set up now. I made about five or six, you know, just real quick, went through, and the Dillon 650 is working like a champ because, you know, I was setting it up. It was in another caliber, and I use a 750 now, and they're a little bit different. And, you know, my stuff is all set up, so it's just step in, boom, boom, boom. Yeah, and go. And I hadn't worked on changing. This one was in 223.
2: So you need a new floor plate.
0: So I had to change everything. And I'm, you know, I know how to do all this, so I'm doing it. Da-da-da-da-da. And it's like, okay, well, this isn't working. Ugh, okay, so I adjust it. Okay, well, this isn't working. Oh, so I adjust it. Okay, well, this, now this one's not working. I'm just going down the, and I'm adjusting them all to get back into 38s. And I'm in the garage, and the door's closed, and it was 92 degrees out, so I'm getting hot. There's no breeze. I'm getting a little testy. Yikes. So I finally, I think I got everything going. I get a couple of rounds into, the, and it locks up solid. It won't go. And that's when I lost it. And I went, and I, you know, the one thing you never do with a Dillon is force.
2: No, not force.
0: And I forced it. And you know that little ring indexer? Yeah, there's a ring indexer underneath made out of plastic that works like a champ. Unless you force it, and then I snapped it into three pieces.
1: Oh,
2: that's
1: boy.
2: I applaud that level of skill.
0: Thank you. Thank
2: three
0: you.
2: Pieces, not just two.
0: So, yeah, so, you know, but now because I did that, I have now regained all the knowledge I had in a 650. I know how you know, do everything to fix everything on that thing, and it's working like a champ, and it's, you know, right from the hopper straight down, it's dropping them, everything's going through, the primer feeder's working great, everything's going, and like I said, I load, as it should. Yeah, I loaded it five or six rounds, and I'll take those to work, because we have the little shooting box, and I'll test them. Yeah, I'll test fire, couple in a Vaquero, couple in a 73 that, you know, that is mine, but she's using,
2: Yes. Very nice.
0: Yeah, it's mine. Yeah, and so I'll test those, make sure they work, and then she's. Then I'm going to teach her how to load.
1: Go nuts,
2: honey.
0: Yeah, I was going to say, anybody out there buying that? Yeah,
2: good luck with it.
0: You know, I got a better chance of teaching cats how to pole dance. Oh, man.
2: Well played, sir.
0: Thank you kindly.
2: Oh, my God. Is there anything worse than, you know, we load thousands and thousands and thousands of rounds. And brass comes from many sources, and bullets can be oversized and undersized. And there was a failure rate about one every 400,000 for primers, as I understand it. Mm. Dear aching God, help you.
0: Yeah.
2: If one of those cartridges is ever in her firearm.
0: I know. Well... you know, again, I'm enjoying it. And, you know, I talked to Sassy a little bit about next year's California State Championship. And I'm going to try and figure out a way to try and get more folks. Because, you know, we've been kind of cast adrift.
2: Mm-hmm. By the organization.
0: By the organization. You know, they took away our regional. And, well, you've got two to choose from. One's in, you know, Quebec, Canada. And the other one's in Madrid. You know, but hey, it's just down the road.
1: Right there.
0: Yeah, so they took away our...
2: One of them is 1,000 miles away.
0: Yeah, and so, you know... Us Californians, we need to stick together. Mm-hmm. And, you know, we've really had a huge drop-off in people from Northern Cal. So I'm going to try, you know, I thought maybe what I'll do is I'm going to get a 73, and if I can get Boogie to boogie-ize it, you know. And
2: that's a great thing to do.
0: And then what we'll do is we'll have a drawing, must be there.
1: Ooh,
2: I like that.
0: And we'll do that like that. Saturday afternoon after everybody's done shooting.
2: So you're not talking a raffle, just...
0: No, a drawing must be there.
2: You know what? So, that's brilliant. Yeah, so, that is freaking brilliant.
1: Incentivize.
0: And maybe that will get some of those folks down. It may not, but you know...
2: few tales in the set.
0: Yeah, I'll make some calls, and you know, I'll call Moose Rocco, and I'll explain. Hey, Moose Rocco, help the judge find his wallet, will you? You know, maybe we'll get some of those folks back.
2: Well, I'm sorry, there's been a post that online. Remember that one of 50 rifles?
0: Mm-hmm.
2: Apparently, it's not yours anymore.
1: Oh yes.
0: I told you.
2: Late breaking news.
0: Yeah. Yeah, and you know, and that's my baseball number, number four. You know, so that's why I got, you know, because he said, well, you can't have one, and you know, everybody's going to want 007.
2: Right.
0: And mm-hmm. I said, well, I don't care about that, and I don't want number one, but you know, my baseball number was four. How about four? And he said, oh yeah, no problem.
1: Can do.
0: So yeah, so he gave me number four, and you know, it's special numbered and everything. So yeah, she's using it now. I have yet to shoot that gun. It's in 38, and I shoot 45, so I have yet to shoot that gun, so go figure.
2: Yeah.
0: Well, and I will probably never get
1: ever
0: to it
1: again.
0: At this point. Yeah. Well, go figure. Anyway.
2: That's all right. You know what? As long as she's happy and she's enjoying it, and yeah. Honestly, what's it worth to you to be rediscovering the fun that is
1: Absolutely.
2: Embedded in this game?
0: It's worth two Vaqueros.
2: Two Vaqueros on a pretty nice lever action.
0: And a Boogie 73. Oh, what song is this? Oh, Monkees. This was, you know, towards the end of the series, this was the tail out song, the outro
1: end
0: song.
1: Credits, huh?
0: Yeah, words. All right, guys, you're listening to Gunslingers right here on
1: the Gunslinger Syndicated Radio Network.
0: And we got a quick break, and we'll be right back.
1: Yeah, we'll.

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0: Oh, man. Yeah, me and Mark always chicken out on that part. All right, guys, it's our last segment.
1: Last segment, folks.
0: You know what that means? Our friend Brent in L.A. What's going on, Brent?
1: Shalom, Brent.
2: Shalom, you God-loving MAGA patriot gunslingers.
1: Yeah. How are you doing, brother?
2: You know, well, tomorrow is America's sacred and hallowed Memorial Day, when godly and grateful citizens honor our noble and blessed American patriots who courageously marched into hell for a heavenly cause and performed the ultimate sacrifice so the rest of us might never need to live in the darkness, despair, slavery, and savagery that the devil's toxic democracy demands all free men submit and surrender to. And real Americans know to retain our humanity in this world and heavenly eternity in the world to come, righteous citizens must choose to follow God's Ten Commandments, upon which our blessed Constitution and our divine Declaration of Independence were built. And I was thinking, to feel this day and visualize its solemnity and seriousness, I suggest watching Steven Spielberg's brilliant 1998 movie, Saving Private Ryan, if only to internalize its powerful closing message, earn it.
0: Yeah, amen. Yeah, agreed.
1: Absolutely.
0: You know, there's so many. One of my favorites is Flags of Our Fathers. If you've ever seen that, you know, it's really kind of the Ira. I forgot his last name, but Adam Beach plays him. They call him Chief. Just a great movie, and of course, Band of Brothers is another one. Not
3: best
0: a movie,
3: but on television.
0: Yeah, it's right up there. Yeah, so there's a lot of good stuff, and of course, somebody will be doing a John Wayne. So you know, lots of good stuff, and it's all for a reason.
1: Yep.
0: So.
2: Yeah, I mean, in today's world, where so many people seem to be taking, you know, the seriousness of the war we're engaged now with such, odd disdain, and just the message to earn it. So many men have died and women to sustain what we take for granted.
3: Absolutely.
2: And it's time we stop doing that.
0: Yeah. Yeah. I mean, you ask the normal person on the street, they don't even know we're having any kind of an issue.
1: No, most people are getting confused. Is it Labor Day or Memorial? No, remember this.
0: Well, that's just Trump's war, and it causes gas to go up.
2: Saving the world, and people think it's like, it was just a choice. He had nothing better to do than to go to war.
0: Yeah, yeah.
1: Come on.
0: No, what he did should have been done 47 years ago.
1: Yep.
0: Which is why Jimmy Carter only was a one-term president. Anyway.
2: Absolutely.
0: And Ira Hayes. It just came to me. Ira Hayes. And the actor Adam Beach just played him magnificently, in my opinion, anyway. You know, what a sad, sad person that guy was. Anyway, Brent, as always, thanks for the call. We'll talk to you next week.
1: God bless you, Brent.
2: God bless you guys. Brent.
0: Thank you, sir. Bye-bye.
1: Thank you.
0: Okay, real quick, let's jump over to Ken in Pasadena. Ken, what can we do for you?
1: Evening, Ken.
4: I have a poem dedicated to our fallen military people. It's called Fallen Comrades. I'll try to read it as quick as I can. Take time to remember our fallen mates, those men and women of the United States who serve with honor and with pride, whose courage in battle was truly tried, who fought our foes to keep us safe, preserving freedom in their wake. Don't forget that life is fleeting. Make every moment have a meaning. For you're just a vapor that appears for a little while, then disappears. Fallen comrades, we honor you. Our fallen friends, we miss you. As we tip our glasses and make this toast, you're always remembered, absent, but never forgotten.
0: Yeah.
1: Very, amen, amen.
0: Very good. Appreciate
1: thank you so
0: that,
1: much.
0: Ken. All right.
4: Thank you.
0: Thank you, Ken. Take care now.
1: Thank you, Ken.
0: Yeah, you know, guys, I said this last week. The Memorial Day is not about hot dogs and hamburgers.
1: Nope.
0: Memorial Day is about a 17-year-old kid over Germany in the night jumping out of an airplane for you.
1: Yep. It's about the sacrifice that these men and women do for our freedoms and this world's freedoms. And to... It should be tugging on everyone's heartstrings because these people do what most people can't, and they give their lives for these ideologies that we hold, that we are free and we are America.
0: Yeah.
1: So thank you, ladies and gentlemen, and anyone who's...
0: All right. So...
3: Freedom is not free. Can I tell a story really quickly? When Saving Private Ryan came out, I was, like so many people, greatly impressed by it. And like so many fathers and grandfathers, my father was a veteran of the Second World War, and I was impressed by the film. And I said, Dad, I would like to take you out to see this movie. And I'll not forget his response. No thanks. I already saw it.
0: Mm. Yep.
1: Oh, man.
0: Okay. Well, let's get off that somber note.
1: Well, okay,
3: Nothing wrong with being somber when it's appropriate.
0: Yeah. But. Correct.
1: So. But everyone be safe if you guys are going to be celebrating anyway. Be safe this weekend. Be safe tomorrow. Make sure that you're getting everywhere safely and soundly because... there's no reason to add on to any of the any of the somberness.
0: And, you know, while we got a minute, I just want to say thanks to everybody that listens to the show, all the folks that call into the show. You know, the show is nothing without our call-ins. I mean, it's, you know, it would be pretty boring for us three to sit around and chat, you know, for 2 hours. So we really appreciate everybody that call in. And, of course, you know, the grandfather of this show, the one and only Leon the Motorman, if it wasn't for him, this wouldn't be a show.
1: Nope.
0: You know, because... I only started the show so that we could meet him. You know,
1: and look
0: just,
1: at that.
0: Yeah, and it just kind of went from there. So, you know, Leon, thanks for that.
1: Yeah, to all of our callers, thank you. And everyone online, you guys have been doing the most. We have the best audience online out of any show of Eric and FC.
0: Yep.
1: You guys are live on there. And make sure, before the show ends, hit that like button. Make sure, if you haven't yet, send it to a friend. Show them how much fun we have here and how much you guys are a part of it.
0: And then, of course, you know, we've got Kevin fixing everything. That there they are. And little Ronnie on the phone. And we got Ryan over here.
1: And Brendan over there. We're surrounded by great people, folks.
0: Absolutely.
1: So think that
0: they're all here before we get here. We're just the idiots that show up and talk on a silly microphone. You know, they're the ones that are doing all the real work.
1: Make sure ice makers are working.
0: Yeah. And Kevin's running in with ice. Make sure I got something to put my foot on.
1: Yeah. So, yeah, this show
3: good
1: runs
3: staff,
1: on
3: good crew.
1: It runs on a lot of things, and you folks listening are a big part of it. So we thank you guys very much.
0: Yeah. So what are you guys up to tomorrow?
3: Memorial Day. What am I going to... I'm actually going to... I've got a rare day off, whether I like it or not.
1: Oh.
3: So my day off, I'm going to take a hike. That's going to be beautiful. Be out in the wilderness. And then I'm going to start prepping because I'm doing a movie shoot next Saturday.
1: Lovely.
3: So I got to do some firearms prep. What about you guys?
1: My youngest is caught a bit of something, so hopefully he sleeps well tonight and he'll be well for the rest of the week. He's only got a week and a half left of school, so I'm trying to
3: get ready, unleash the hounds,
1: batten down the hatches, as they say, because I know it's going to be a whirlwind of fun.
0: Ryan, how much time we got left? Okay,
1: cool.
0: We got another call. Our friend Ed in Riverside.
1: Hey,
0: let's see. It won't come up, guys. What's going on?
1: Maybe he's still on there.
0: Oh yeah, I think he's still typing. Well, make it quick, and we'll try and get to him. I'm working tomorrow.
3: Surprise.
0: Yeah, we're having a staff meeting. Okay, got him. Okay, all right. Ed, what's going on?
1: Evening, Ed.
5: Greetings. Great. Yeah, I called to find out what you found out about this. Bat 44 on the Marty Robbins song.
1: Ooh, yeah, we're supposed to.
0: No!
1: we have a case of the Spostos.
0: I forgot. I'm sorry. I completely forgot about that.
1: I have it in my notes and everything.
5: No problem.
0: Yeah, well, you know.
5: You know.
0: Go ahead. Well, you know, I just. It's not that I'm, you know, making excuses. It's just. You know, the older I get, the less I remember stuff.
3: You guys want to know what it is? Batmasterson short-barreled 44.
0: Is that what it is? Okay, well, there you go. It's Batmasterson short-barreled 44.
5: Hmm.
0: All right.
5: Is that a special 44? It's a 44 special, I presume.
0: No. This is way... Yeah, the 1800s, that 44 special wasn't around. That would have probably been a Russian... you know, something in 44 Russian.
3: Which is the precursor of all the 44s we know.
0: Yeah, pretty much. So,
3: But you could custom order
5: guns.
3: Not
5: a 44. The 4440 is a an old black powder cartridge.
0: It is, mm-hmm. and it could have been that, but you know, they usually would call that 44-40 or, you know, Winchester 44 or something like that. If they just call it a you know what, to be honest, there's no, it could be one of multiple. I believe Merwin and Hulbert had their own 44
3: and
0: also.
3: Had one, yep.
0: So, yeah, no, because
3: the Schofields had to be a shirt.
0: What's going
3: to
0: happen? This clip will hit the internet and every.
1: Hey, you were wrong again.
0: Oh, you know, yeah. People love calling me an idiot. So, anyway.
5: Yeah, well, okay.
3: I hope that's helpful to you.
5: All right. Well,
3: now you know what we're talking
5: about.
3: I'm still
5: trying to get through to get this
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0: the two things I listen to on iHeartRadio are when this show plays one of our, you know, repeats. Or when certain, you know, the Dodgers have this spin the wheel of announcers thing, and there's a few of them that I cannot stand, but I really like the radio guys because, of course, love Rick Monday. Mm-hmm. So what we'll do is we'll pull up on iHeartRadio, the Dodger game on 570. Oh, I'm not supposed to say that. On another station.
3: On the other station.
0: And I will listen to it. Mm-hmm. Sorry. I will listen to it on my phone and turn down the TV.
1: Yeah. You know, should be able to.
0: Because some of these guys, they're being paid by the word. I don't care what anybody says.
1: Ed, you should be able to search it. There might be a little search bar. If you put 870 in there, it should come up. So just in case, maybe it'll make it a little easier instead of having to scroll through a million different stations.
0: All right. Ed,
5: so far I haven't even been able to get the list of stations. It keeps coming up with the screen kind of goes all sorts of little red.
0: You got a grandkid? They'll find it for you.
3: There you go.
0: Ed, we gotta go.
1: Find it.
0: Take
1: God bless you.
0: Bye bye. Okay, sorry, Ed, if I cut you off. So, anyway.
3: Working tomorrow on your day off.
0: Yeah, working. Well, what else is new? Yeah, I worked all day today. It was my day off.
1: Yeah.
0: All right, guys. Thanks for listening, and don't forget to smile. It's just little curves. That's a lot of things straight. Thank you, Leon. We'll see you guys next week. Goodbye, everybody.
1: God bless you.

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1: AM 870. The answer. Mistrust. Division. It's not what we're moving towards.
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5: With SRN News, I'm Jason Walker. President Trump says a deal to end the war with Iran is, in his words, largely negotiated. Bob Agnew reports.
6: The president made the announcement Saturday on social media after phone calls with Israel and other allies in the region. He said he had spoken with the leaders from Saudi Arabia, the United Arab Emirates, Qatar, Pakistan, Turkey, Egypt, Jordan, and Bahrain, in addition to the Jewish state. Details were scarce, but the president noted that the deal includes reopening of the Strait of Hormuz. Bob Agnew reporting.
5: Bloody weekend in Ukraine. President Volodymyr Zelensky says Russia used the powerful hypersonic Oreshnik ballistic missile in a mass attack on Kyiv. Marks the third time the missile has been used against Ukraine. Russia launched the missile and drone attack on Kyiv over the weekend, killing at least four people and wounding more than 100. This is SRN News.
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9: 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We just bring it to you first. 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Then the opinions. 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Mistrust. 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
11: Welcome to the Andrew Kim Show. Andrew Kim is an immigrant from South Korea. He got his education at Claremont, California. He is a successful attorney and founder of his professional law corporation, Andrew Kim and Associates, right here in Los Angeles. Self-described American immigrant, Andrew Kim also ran for Los Angeles mayor in the last election. And now, your host, Andrew Kim.
12: Hello, this is Andrew Kim. Welcome to Andrew Kim Show, Voice of American Immigrant. After campaigning around the city as a candidate for LA mayor for this year election, I took a little nap, and then I was awakened to sudden shrieking voice from a child coming from a next door apartment with loud threatening voice from a grown up, maybe a father or someone else. As a shrieking continued with a loud, threatening, grown-up voice, my mind became unsettled and disturbed. I desperately wanted the shrieking voice to stop, along with the ending of loud, threatening adult voice. In my mind, the shrieking of an innocent child in fear of an adult figure was one of the most disturbing sound that I could hear. It is the sound of a something going wrong with the social order and God-maintained order in this world. As terrifying as what that child was fearing, there seemed to be an equal amount of desperate need and desire by those touched by the incident to want to bring the calmness and love and peace to prevail. When we saw raw heroism being displayed in different settings of danger and crisis, such as rushing towards a scene of danger and tragedy, we are in awe of their heroism. I saw many instances of heroism being displayed in different settings, such as during fire and traffic accidents, for example. As I remember our younger days, such as when we were a child, many of us have the fond memory of being warmly embraced by and protected by our parents. In fact, it seemed that the parents were there to make everything right, and there was a sense of perfect peace and harmony. Each of us was an apple in the eyes of our parents and more. Earlier today, during the Sunday sermon, the pastor in my small church mentioned the two great communal gifts of given by our God, our Christian God. They are family and the church. The family consists of father, mother, and children. It's the building block of our civilization. That God-anointed unity gives the children who grow up a sense of unity stability and safety and hope for the future. Our churches are extension of our families, wherein the church members find the faith and rule of life from the Bible and trust each other with a shared goal of glorifying God through each of our lives. As we listen to the description of the lives of pilgrims and Puritans during the founding of our nation, we sense the celebration of families and churches in our nation's founding. Our founding fathers risked everything they got to live a free life for themselves and the future generations. We are all beneficiaries of their heroic risk-taking, and in fact, all of the world owe a debt of gratitude to our founding fathers who upheld the republic form of government that undergirds our nation by Judeo-Christian values. The family and churches were centerpieces of our founding fathers' lives, and how they live on this earth is a part of the whole legacy that they left us with. On the other hand, there is a disturbing trend among the so-called liberal progressives to embolden and to legitimize the anti-law and order and ultimately anti-life behavior or culture, all in the name of DEI, diversity, equity, inclusion, and cancel culture. As a candidate for LA mayor, I had several occasions to participate in a debate forum in different places within the city. Recently, I had the opportunity to participate in a forum, Kenneth's Forum, in Harriet Tubman Center on Pico Boulevard in the western part of Los Angeles. One of the topics was the discrimination against Islamic religion. My response was that any religion that seeks respect should bear a good fruit from the practice of their religion. The way to tell the value of a religion is through the fruit and product of their religion. While I personally respect the Islam as one of the major religions of the world, I extol them that believers should be an example of or within their own community, the type of example that others want to emulate, the kind of example that edify the neighborhood. On the other hand, the most horrendous act that was committed by Hamas during the October 7 massacre, killing numerous Israeli families, including the heinous acts committed against helpless children, does not reflect well the image of Islamic religion. Of all acts, the acts against children due to the illegal acts of their parents are most heinous and reprehensible act that any adult can commit. We need to bring the sense of safety and well-being to our children, the type of sense of well-being and comfort all of us felt as a child. However, as we see the relentless attack on family unit and churches that are being waged by the left in America, we see more of the sanctioned attack on the well-being of our children, threatening their sense of safety and well-being. The obvious example is the unrestricted abortion, which causes termination of baby's life and emotional scar on the mother. The moral bankruptcy of a politician who tried to justify abstaining from rendering any life-giving, life-saving efforts for those babies who survived the abortion is easy to see. Then there is the allowing untold number of minor children who crossed the border during the Biden administration to be a victim of child sexual abuse. The attack on the girls' sports in the name of DEI is another example of bad policies that must end. Right now, with the upcoming LA mayoral election in mind, one major abuse that are being inflicted on our children that is a major issue on this campaign is homelessness. The homelessness of children. The children who are being accompanied by homeless parents and those children who are alone as a homeless person are going through the unspeakable level of pain and agony, and they need to be saved from the condition they are in. The misguided and DEI-infused homelessness policies that our current mayor, Ms. Bass, doggedly pursued is not providing any answers in making the problem unmanageable. It is simply unsustainable, as safe-at-home programs are costing more than $500,000 for each unit of housing. That is also homelessness. Solving homelessness is a major part of my own campaign issue as the candidate. Recently, I came across a dedicated group of individuals who joined together as in the name of Coalition to End Homelessness in Los Angeles. I saw a pamphlet that they have, which explains who they are. This is a group of a network of Christian leaders, churches, and community organizations unified or united to confront and end the homelessness crisis in our city, rooted in the teachings of Jesus Christ to love our neighbors as ourselves. We believe the church has both the moral responsibility and the collective influence to advocate for those whose voices are often unheard. We believe faith must move beyond words into meaningful action that restores dignity, stability, and opportunity. Through prayer, service, advocacy, and partnership, we seek lasting solutions that bring healing, restoration, and hope to our brothers and sisters experiencing homelessness in Los Angeles, according to this pamphlet by Coalition to End Homelessness in Los Angeles. And their goal is a Los Angeles where homelessness is no longer a systemic or widespread condition, where every individual has access to stable housing, essential services, and a clear pathway toward self-sufficiency, ensuring that no resident is left having unsheltered on our streets. And that is the their current objective. And they see the problem that causes the homelessness right now in Los Angeles. They identify a few of those reasons why it is difficult to end homelessness, especially in Los Angeles. And after diagnosing these problems, they suggest a solution. They believe that there are several important reasons why it is difficult to end homelessness right now as it stands. One is that there is a severe shortage of affordable housing. There is a critical shortage of units available for extremely low-income renters. Housing must be built as needed. And then there is a high construction costs and times. Building permanent housing is notoriously slow and expensive in Los Angeles. Developing multifamily projects can take roughly 35 months, significantly longer than the national average. The national average often is around 1 year, my understanding is. Then there's a rising rental costs. As costs exceed the pace of income growth, many residents are severely rent burdened, spending over 50% of their income on rent. Some need to earn nearly three times the minimum wage to afford average rents. Every $100 increase in median rent is associated with a 9% rise in the local homelessness rate, according to this article, this pamphlet. And then there's the issue of problem of immense income inequality. Wages for low-income workers have not kept pace with the soaring housing costs, unemployment, and unexpected economic crisis. Medical bills, rent spikes, keep a steady inflow of people becoming newly homeless. Nearly 46% of people experiencing homelessness cite these crises as primary reasons for losing their home. And then there's the mental health and substance abuse issue. A significant percentage of the unsheltered populations face untreated mental health conditions or addiction, which along with the trauma requires intensive long-term care that is difficult to provide on a large scale. Roughly 25% of this population struggles with a serious mental issue, and 30% report substance use disorders. And then there is a criminal justice system. Approximately 60% of LA's unhoused population has cycled through the criminal justice system. Finding housing with a criminal record is exceptionally difficult. Between 31% and 46% of former foster youth in the region experience homelessness by age 25. Or actually, that's 26. And then there's the insufficient shelter usage. About one in four shelter beds in the LA system went unused between 2019 and 2023. Factors such as restrictions on pets, personal belongings, and lack of privacy lead some to prefer unsheltered living. And then there's the complex bureaucratic inefficiencies. Bureaucratic political fragmentation is a major problem, leading to lack of partnership between city and county governments. A disjointed and opaque system hampers effective data sharing and bad reservation. And then there's a systemic inflow versus outflow. Even though Los Angeles is housing people at a record rates, placing over 27,000 individuals into permanent housing annually, more people are falling into homelessness than the system can rehouse. In 2024 alone, over 60,000 people accessed unhoused services for the first time. The problem is getting bigger and bigger, it seems. And then there's a restrictive zoning laws and local opposition. NIMBYs, not in backyard, often stall or block the construction of low-income housing and shelters. And so, based on that, their plan is to end homelessness, and that is the basically they want to have a 100% with no exception have a basically essential services, a clear pathway toward self-sufficiency, and clear budget and access to stable housing. So the way they propose this is by right now, the current problem as it stands is that the current mayor, Karen Bass's safety at home program, they cost mini homes, for example, $320,000 to

0: the house, 5 stories, a building housing 80 to 100 per building, housing multitude people per unit, similar to university dorms or pod living. Zoning laws that are less restrictive for smaller buildings compared to those affecting larger current housing projects. So they propose smaller buildings, which is much faster to build, roughly 6 months from the start to finish, by utilizing 4 to 6 modifiable blueprints. To these 5-story buildings will house 80 to 100 people with the 6 to 10 people per unit, and then work with the city to fast track the building and inspection process and find and buy existing multi-unit buildings and modify as needed to house 6 to 10 people per unit. And then they propose a starting specialized medical centers based in LA to take care of formerly unhoused people who are mentally ill and drug addicts or have other chronic physical ailments. And then those medical centers will build Medicaid and Medi-Cal, that's age 65 plus, as their main source of income. So these are the plans that they have to end the homelessness problems in Los Angeles. And so it seems like they are having a pretty interesting and pretty constructive answer to the how we can basically resolve the homelessness problems in Los Angeles. And as a candidate for mayor myself, one of the top, of course, is the homelessness problem that that need to be solved within our city. The problem is that the Mayor Bass is using what you call housing first approach, as opposed to the recovery first approach, which will allow these individuals to be housed, to be treated first before giving the permanent housing, such as a program that is provided by the Salvation Army, which is a sort of like a 12-step program, so that these individuals will be recovered from their underlying issues, such as drug issues and mental illness issues. Because especially drug issues, the main start point of recovery is self-motivated desire to better themselves. So by providing them with the tools to better themselves, we are allowing these individuals to be on the way for independent living, productive living, which based on the hand up and not hand out program. During the recent mayoral debate at Harriet Tubman Center, I was joined by a fellow LA mayoral candidate, Ms. Tishman, who happened to be a black female. She and I shared the same penchant to call the shots as they are, and we both shared the belief that our beloved city of Los Angeles should not fall victim to the wrong policies against the homelessness. With that, God bless you and God bless America.
1: Hello, this is Andrew Kim, host of Andrew Kim Show, heard Sunday evening at 9 p.m. I'm a practicing attorney right here in Los Angeles to represent and protect your rights as a citizen of the state of California. As an immigrant from Korea, I've been blessed with being able to work as a lawyer to help many hardworking Americans. If you're a victim of an accident of any kind, I mean any kind, dog bites, slip and fall, auto accident, big and small, soft tissue injury cases, broken bones, traumatic brain injury, spine injuries, resulting in physical and emotional injuries, call my office at 213-674-7657. Also, if you're involved in any kind of real estate and business dispute, please call my office at 213-674-7657. I will personally handle your case. I'm Andrew Kim. 213-674-7657. 213-674-7657.

0: 7. I will fight for you.
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2: Larry Marino, Troop-a-thon is officially up and on the air with Memorial Day coming up this weekend. 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Behind every flag placed at a gravesite is a story of sacrifice, of courage, and of love of country. It's a day to honor those who never made it home and to stand beside the service members who continue to carry the mission forward today. 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Amazing care packages are ready to go, filled with all sorts of snacks and supplies. 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You know, the brave Americans we remember on Memorial Day answered the call to serve without hesitation. 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Remember our troops this Memorial Day, 833, the number 2, and the word troops, or am870.info. 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
4: 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Breaking news.
2: Red Cross officials say all of their shelter centers in the evacuation zones in Orange County are full or nearly full.
5: Most people have taken refuge at one of their six centers say they're grateful, but
6: pretty distraught just because I can't go back home, or at least it'll be dangerous to go back home.
5: It's due to the real possibility that a 7,000-gallon tank filled with dangerous chemicals is in imminent danger of exploding.
2: That's Sharon Rudin. I'm Larry Marino on The Answer with breaking news. And talk you can trust.
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7: Anytime that we have an opportunity to present love and compassion for those who did not make it home, it's important.
8: They don't have the comforts we do. They don't have the things that are in those care packages, and it's like a little piece of home coming to them.
7: They are on duty 24/7. Their conditions are not what we would like them to be, but they have chosen to walk that walk.
9: And I got another note that was really short. It was like on a half sheet of paper. It's one of my favorite things that I've ever received.
7: I have heard them say it was like Christmas with a bunch of kids. I wish you could see the smiles you have put on our faces.
10: We have troops in harm's way all across the globe. And most of the time, we don't even hear about the danger they're in and what they're doing.
7: We don't know the love that is in that package.
10: The only contact they have sometimes is with what your listeners and our supporters send them. Otherwise, they don't hear from anybody. They don't know that anybody appreciates them. They don't know anybody's praying for them. They don't know anybody that cares about them. Boosts morale, boosts safety, and saves lives.
7: We are telling them, we acknowledge you. We know that you're there. We appreciate what you're doing.
9: One thing that I always like to remind people in Memorial Day, and what we see every single year, is we have so many families, so many supporters out there that actually dedicate in honor and memory of their loved ones. We have so many families that have given everything.
7: Oh, everybody stopped their work when they saw the Girl Scout cookies.
10: Morale can decline because they want to be home and want to be with their families. But all these holidays do that. That's the time when we really need to do something to get their attention, to make them realize Americans are with you.
7: They are so special. We think care package.
2: Welcome in. This is Larry Marino. We're here on behalf of Troopathon, helping to send care packages to our brave men and women overseas in honor of Memorial Day. Troopathon is working to raise funds to send urgently needed care packages to our heroes overseas. Won't you please help out?
10: You know, a lot of families who have your family members serving send them a ton of stuff. Although one of my best friends always points out to me when he was in Vietnam, he got one fruitcake. That was it.
11: Oh, I don't see any fruitcakes here, do I?
9: No, we don't have any fruitcakes.
11: What is the deal with fruitcakes? My grandparents love those.
2: This is Larry Marino. Stay with us. We're in Sacramento at Troopathon headquarters this Memorial Day weekend. 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Or give online at am870.info. 50, 100, 250, $500, $1,000. 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We are at Troopathon headquarters in Sacramento. This is where the care packages are put together. Scott Rabb is with us.
9: All of these things, Blue Diamond, almonds, chips, snacks, suckers, candies, whatever it is, these are all premium, top-notch items, something that you would be proud to have yourself or give to your son or daughter. And really, what we're trying to convey is that they're remembered, they're not forgotten, that they're loved. And the best way to do that is to get them the very best items we can.
11: All right, so let's put together a care package box right now, and let's kind of go through how the assembly line goes. Right, let's take an empty box and then go through the line just like the volunteers do here, and we'll describe what we're putting in it as we have.
9: Step number one, every single care package has a personally written postcard in there. Message from one of our supporters that allows our troops, when they open the box, long after all the items are gone and used up, they have this postcard. And you'll see right here, this message here says, "Your dedication and sacrifice inspire us all. Please accept this care package as a humble thank you for everything you do to safeguard our freedoms." That's just one example. Every postcard is different. It's personally made from the supporter. This one is from Wendell, and loving memory in honor of Leon, which I'm sure is someone that served our country in some way or another. And so they're going to get this box. It has these postcards. The service member is going to be able to write back Wendell, thank him for supporting him. And we have these blank cards. These are handwritten or handmade personal cards that they can use to actually, you can see I have a blank envelope with it too. So when they get this care package, not only do they get a message to themselves, but now they have the ability to write back who they love.
11: Very nice. Okay, so where does the line start when you go to put the care packs together? We're over here by the Girl Scout cookies. That looks good.
9: Yeah, every single box gets loaded up. We put 5 or 6 boxes of Girl Scout cookies. We have every single flavor, the ones that you know, like Thin Mints and peanut butter and all that, Samoa. But this year, the newest batch that just came in is this new Rocky Road Explore Mores. That's the newest stuff. But all these boxes of cookies, they're literally provided to us from the Girl Scouts, people that buy cookies specifically for the military. They use Troopathon to be able to make sure we can send the love that they provide.
11: Okay, so from this, you'd put about 3 or 4 of these in, or what would you put in? Okay, what you got there?
9: Yeah, I'm just grabbing my Girl Scout cookies. I'm filling up one side of the whole box of all the different flavors. I want to make sure every little nook and cranny of this box is filled up. So I've got every single flavor.
11: 1, 2, 3, 4, 5, 6 boxes of cookies in there. Now we're over at, ooh, look at this. You got C's coming in here?
9: Oh, yeah. C's Candy, one of our great partners over there. They make sure we get the, you know, I never had C's when I was deployed, but the first time I ever have it, and all the people that get our boxes, they fall in love with it because there's nothing better than C's Candy.
11: Now you put the C's Candy in. Now we're over at the
9: hot fries.
11: Man, look at this. Hot fries. Describe what
9: when I was in the Navy, I would have crumpled this stuff and used it like salt and pepper. This is flavor in a bag. Hot flavor. This is the Chester's hot fries. I love this. This is one of the most popular items. Sometimes we put different kinds in, but this is definitely a troop favorite.
11: Yeah? What do we have here? What are these?
9: Gourmet coffee. You know, when you're deployed, you're usually drinking no coffee or Navy Black, right? It's burnt. It's old. This stuff right here, they get a gourmet cup of coffee. It's like being served from a barista. you can imagine, it's like being back home with your wife, with your kids, with your husband. This is really the top requested item that we have is coffee, gourmet coffee, because it's just a taste of home.
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11: I didn't get a chance to tell you this, but one of our listeners who has participated in many of the Troop-a-thon drives sent me a photocopy of a note that he got back from someone deployed. Wow. And I'll be reading the note on the show, of course, but the thanks that they convey, and nobody's making them do this, but when they write the note is essentially, you don't know how much this made my day.
2: The note reads, I just wanted to say thank you for your thoughtful care package. You don't know me, but your kindness truly made a difference out here. It's easy to feel far from home on deployment, and receiving something from someone who took the time to care means more than you can imagine. Your generosity and support reminds us why we do what we do. And it's signed with sincere gratitude.
9: Yeah, that's right. You know, you think of our military, you think of these really tough, hardened men and women out there. But really, when they get this care package, they get that note from you.
11: They tear up.
9: They tear up. It shakes you. It rocks you. Because how could someone out there care so much about you? You've never met a perfect stranger. It's incredible. And, you know, you have the opportunity. If you want to make an impact and you really want to change someone's life, let them know that they're loved. Tell them that you care about them. Send them that message. Take the time. Dictate the message. And, hey, you don't know what to say. Don't worry. Just tell the operator. Let them know, hey, put something in there for me. We will put something in there for you that's heartfelt. But you're always welcome to handwrite a message, mail it in. It's the most important part. Long after everything else is used up, that message, that support, that love, that's what these care packages are really about. It's not about the coffees and cookies. It's about saying you care. And when they're out there sacrificing everything, putting their lives on the line for us, the least we can do is remember them and honor them.
11: Yeah. And we talk about how Sal does. He talks about how they've signed on the dotted line. When you go in the military, I mean, they make it you aware that you are risking your life potentially, aren't you?
9: Well, you know, there's a great saying that every single person that signs the dotted line puts their sacrificing everything. They're willing to do whatever that's needed.
11: And speaking of Sal, right?
9: Oh, yeah. No, we've got,
11: Sal Russo, you're the one. I quoted you there. They sign on the dotted line, don't they?
12: Hi, good. How are you doing, Larry?
13: Doing well.
12: It's great to see you here.
11: We came up to Sacramento. We had to see what the hard work of our listeners brings to you guys. We hope we make you busy with all the callers on the phone, right?
12: Well, we had a full house here of packing boxes just a few minutes ago. So it's going strong.
11: Yeah, it is. Even more so, you and I usually get together and talk about the season that we're in. We're in a year in which we actually got to see our military do some things, right?
12: We have. And, and that's been a big factor in terms of people supporting us, because when it's out of the news, people say, well, gee, do we have any troops overseas, and in reality, as we've discussed on your show many times, sometimes we don't even know where they are exactly. Mm-hmm. But they're there serving and protecting our freedom every single day. So they deserve our support. Mm-hmm. And your listeners have been fantastic, the best in the country in terms of supporting the troops. And we really appreciate everything you do.
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11: So the need is everywhere. I mean, we hear about what's going on in the Strait of Hormuz, the work that the U.S. troops are doing and the ships and everything. And Scott has been great at, you know, trying to get the supply to those where he can. But we have people all over the world. So when you're donating, we can't say for sure it's going to land up there, but it's going to be to somebody who really deserves it.
12: Yes, and one thing we've done, I think for the first time consciously, is we tried to get care packages to the men and women that are on ships. We've got all those ships in the Persian Gulf. They're being attacked by Iran on a somewhat regular basis, and so everybody's forgetting about them. But yeah, we sent over 1,000 boxes in one shipment to men and women that are on those ships in the Persian Gulf. So
11: when you're listening and you're saying, oh, should I give? Is there still room to help? Scott has told me that at any one time he has, you know, thousands and thousands of names.
12: Yes. And you know, when they're gone like that, as probably anybody who's travels at all, even if you go on a vacation, you know, to Europe or something, you miss home. You know, you're glad to go and you're glad to get back, yeah. Kind of with travel. Well, that's the way that it is for the troops, you know. They're eager to serve and represent our country. On the other hand, they miss being home. They miss their buddies. They miss their family. And they really miss it on special occasions, you know. They miss home. Yeah. And boy, this care package from a complete stranger with a note saying how much they are respected and loved and prayed for.
11: Big deal.
12: Oh, my God. That makes a huge deal.
11: Well, this year we join you as we do in advance of Memorial Day. And I think it's a very special time of year. We honor those who've given their lives in service. And as I was telling Scott just a moment ago, they all signed on the dotted line that when you go in the military, you are fully aware that, you know, this isn't just 100% safe.
12: Yes, exactly. That's the one thing, is that they know their life's on the line and they're prepared to give their life for their country. That's why we had all these people join, the men and women that joined after 9/11. They knew they were getting into harm's way, but they did it for their country and they did it for their fellow Americans.
2: Memorial Day reminds us that freedom has and always come at a cost. The men and women we honor this weekend gave what President Lincoln once called the last full measure of devotion in defense of our nation. While we can never repay that sacrifice, we can ensure today's deployed troops know that Americans still stand behind them. That's what this is about. On this Memorial Day weekend, we're working to raise the funds to send urgently needed care packages to our heroes overseas. To send them encouragement, call 833, the number 2, and the word troops. 833-287-6677. 833, the number 2, and the word troops. Or give online right now at am870.info. Please help out.
11: We've talked over the years, up and down years, on recruiting, and you were anticipating with a change of administration that there might be an increase, and you've seen that, more people going into the military.
12: We have, and you know, that's always been the problem, because presidents sometimes don't want to talk about wars, you know, particularly like Obama didn't want to talk about it. He wanted to get out of wars. And so Bush did the same thing after a while, you know, in his second term. He stopped talking about troops in harm's way. And so that affects the public. They don't hear about it. They don't see anything in the news.
11: Yeah,
12: out of sight, out of mind. And that's one good thing that Trump has done, is that he's really focused on the military ever since he got elected. And that helps make people aware that we do have men and women in harm's way. He went out to Andrews. I think they were at Andrews Air Force Base when some of the deceased troops came but were brought back. And
11: he also helped get that little bonus around the holidays last year, too.
12: Yeah,
11: right?
12: Yeah, he did that, too. So, yeah, it's keeping the troops in people's minds, and that really helps us get the support that we need so that we can meet some of the demand. We can't meet all the demand. Yeah. The postage is our big is our big expense now, because we now have so much product donated. That used to be our biggest expense was product, but now it's postage. It's getting it over there. Yeah, exactly.
11: So we've known you for years. We've been doing this drive together, I think, maybe 20 years plus now. It's really, time flies. And yeah, as you look at this, I'm looking at all the supplies you have. These are really wonderful items now. I mean, not saying they weren't, but you've really expanded it.
12: Yeah, we've had a lot of good support. And, you know, one of our recent ones, I think I mentioned on the air with you the last time, was See's Candy has come aboard. So for Californians, that's a big deal, you know.
11: Scott was saying, Scott knew See's Candy when you were in, huh?
9: I never knew what I was missing.
7: Anytime that we have an opportunity to present love and compassion for those who did not make it home, it's important.
8: They don't have the comforts we do. They don't have the things that are in those care packages, and it's like a little piece of home coming to them.
7: They are on duty 24/7. Their conditions are not what we would like them to be, but they have chosen to walk that walk.
9: And I got another note that was really short. It was like on a half sheet of paper. It's one of my favorite things that I've ever received.
7: I have heard them say it was like Christmas with a bunch of kids. I wish you could see the smiles you have put on our faces.
12: We have troops in harm's way all across the globe, and most of the time we don't even hear about the danger they're in and what they're doing.
7: We don't know the love that is in that package.
12: The only contact they have sometimes is with what your listeners and our supporters send them. Otherwise, they don't hear from anybody. They don't know that anybody appreciates them. They don't know anybody's praying for them. They don't know anybody that cares about them. Boosts morale, boosts safety, and saves lives.
7: We are telling them, we acknowledge you. We know that you're there. We appreciate what you're doing.
9: One thing that I always like to remind people in Memorial Day, and what we see every single year, is we have so many families, so many supporters out there that actually dedicate in honor and memory of their loved ones. We have so many families that have given everything.
7: Oh, everybody stopped their work when they saw the Girl Scout cookies.
12: Morale can decline because they want to be home and want to be with their families. But all these holidays do that. That's the time when we really need to do something to get their attention, to make them realize Americans are with you.
7: They are so special. We think care packages.
13: When they get the care packages, and it means a lot to them because they're away from their families. They miss their birthdays. They miss all kinds of events, social things, and their own social body is in the troop and in the service. So they're doing us a benefit. Let's do them a benefit.
12: The other thing that people forget, because probably a lot of our listeners have good, strong families, a lot of the troops don't have those kind of strong, supportive families. And so they don't get anything, or they don't have the resources, or they get confused. They don't know how to send a care package and what to put in a care package. So we hear all the time, particularly from the chaplains, how some of the people are depressed because they never hear from anybody. They don't hear from their own family.
11: Yeah. And then there's those who really get nothing at all, who don't have the support.
14: I was ready to go to Iraq. I couldn't wait to see it and get there.
15: I was out in the Middle East for 9 months.
16: Deployed three times, Iraq, Afghanistan twice.
17: Going to Korea for my first duty station was definitely a big change for me.
9: I was on a couple small boy destroyers, so we're the ships that protect the carrier when they go out. And so you serve your country first, protect your family, protect other people's families. I got two care packages when I was deployed. God bless them.
15: Care packages always make a difference.
9: They came with messages. I got both to this day in my sea bag at my house right now.
16: The care packages mean a great deal.
14: You don't know who you could be touching and helping out through their time when I deployed.
16: The hardest thing about deployments are saying goodbye.
15: Not being able to hear my parents' voice and my siblings' voice.
14: The hardest part of deployment was just being away from my friends and family.
16: When you join, you give up a certain amount of your freedoms.
9: So imagine moving in your mailbox and not being able to go anywhere. Like, you're on a tin can, you're on the ship. I mean, it's small, condensed quarters. You're every single day, you're on mission.
16: You're not going to have access to Wi-Fi, you're not going to have access to a computer. And mail is the only system that you have.
9: You get this box, you're like, man, oh, that's for me. Let's open it up, you can share it with your buddies.
14: Thank you. You don't know how much it means to us over here to get these things.
16: Baby wipes, baby powder, foot powder, socks. Sometimes it's just something fun that you never even knew that you wanted.
17: Some people don't have a lot of family or no family at all. So that one person, you could definitely change, you know, this soldier, this airman, this Marine, this naval man, you could change their whole day, and that may get them through that whole year of that deployment.
2: 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Let our soldiers know that you appreciate them, that you want to thank them. It's so important we do this right now.
12: They don't know anybody's praying for them. They don't know anybody that cares about them. Boosts morale, boosts safety, and saves lives.
7: We are telling them, we acknowledge you. We know that you're there. 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
7: They are so special. We think care package.
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19: 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That's when she walked in.
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24: With SRN News, I'm Jason Walker. Now, the White House is pointing fingers over a failed uprising in Iran while warning tensions in the region remain very high.
25: President Trump says Iranian citizens couldn't rise up during Operation Epic Fury because Iraqi Kurds held back U.S.-supplied weapons. The president also blasting ongoing ceasefire talks with Iran as weak and unserious, dismissing proposals as garbage. Meanwhile, U.S. and Israeli forces are on high alert amid concerns Iran could restart military action.
24: That is correspondent Lori Winters reporting. Still, the president does say a deal to end the war is getting close. Ukrainian leader Volodymyr Zelensky says Russia using a hypersonic ballistic missile in a mass attack on Kyiv over the weekend. 4 civilians killed, more than 100 wounded. This is SRN News.
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26: Folks, we're here today interviewing Mr. Uncertainty. How are you today, good sir?
27: Well, I'm not sure.
26: What's it like to be so indecisive?
27: It has its ups and downs, just like the market. I used to be a cliche, but after decades of hard work, now everyone realizes my effect on the markets.
26: Indeed. So can you tell us how the markets will survive?
27: There's no telling, but one thing is for certain.
26: And what is that?
27: I'm uncertain.
0: Excuse me, Mr. Uncertainty. 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
8: The common signs to include was when you have pain when standing, relief when bending forward, numbness in the legs, tingling in the feet, weakness, cramping, sciatica symptoms, reduced endurance when you walk. You feel like you cannot walk, and not so much because of shortness of breath, but because your legs are just so heavy and painful. Mm. When you have loss of coordination, you need to pay attention to those things. Those are warning signs, and you should not ignore them.
6: Hi there. 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Doctor, today's topic is, I think, incredibly important because many people listening right now may already have spinal stenosis and not even realize it.
8: That's absolutely true, Dave. Spinal stenosis is one of the most overlooked spinal conditions that we see, yet it's one of the leading causes of chronic pain. People experience and describe that they have difficulty walking, nerve compression, and of course, it all leads to reduced quality of life. And unfortunately, many people are told that surgery is their only option before ever exploring conservative care.
6: Mm, that is what makes, I think, Spineatomy itself very, very different, because you have built one of the most advanced conservative spinal restoration centers anywhere, focused on helping people avoid surgery whenever possible.
8: That's exactly right, Dave. So the unique differentiating factor of Spineatomy is that we have a very strong mission, and it's simple. We relieve, repair, and restore. And you have to understand those three pillars of any kind of conservative care or any care. You know, we combine advanced spinal decompression with regenerative medicine, laser therapy, soft wave, different rehabilitation modalities, muscle restoration, and functional recovery therapies in order to help the patients regain movement and quality of their life naturally, because you have to create an environment for the body to heal itself, and it can do it.
6: So let's define spinal stenosis. It's a term that people may not have ever heard before, but as I indicated, it may be a condition that they have, and they don't know that that is what's causing their problem. What exactly is happening in the spine with spinal stenosis?
8: Well, spinal stenosis occurs when the spinal canal, which is the canal where the cord is going, spinal cord is going through, narrows and begins to compress on the spinal cord and all the surrounding nerves. And the narrowing of that canal can come from disc bulges. It can come from arthritis, osteoarthritis. It can come from thickening ligaments. There is a big ligament that's lining the whole canal and that can thicken and that causes compression. Degenerative changes, facet joint enlargements, any kind of chronic or previous injuries that patients had, or long-term spinal instability. And all of these things, and over time, that pressure on the nerves creates a lot of pain, numbness, weakness, burning sensation, difficulty standing, difficulty walking. Eventually, it can cause loss of balance, and in severe cases, of course, loss of independence. But primarily, the first symptoms patients will say is that when I go to the market, I need to lean on the cart because I need to lean forward to relieve that pressure.
9: Let's talk about actual results. Can you give us a story of one of your patients that came to you and experienced relief?
8: Of course, always, Dave. I had a patient, actually was a former athlete, and was told that spinal fusion was his only option because of the repetitive chronic injuries that he had and different procedures and, you know, the injections that he's had. And, you know, he couldn't stand upright. He was just in so much pain, but he really wanted to avoid surgery at all costs because he just happened to have a friend that had surgery and did not have really good results. And so he had a lot of leg weakness and he stopped traveling and he stopped exercising and he basically stopped living fully. He felt like his lifestyle is being greatly affected. But after we created the comprehensive treatment and we started the decompression therapy and functional rehabilitation program and muscle restoration and different regenerative therapies, he slowly started getting his life back. And it's not an overnight success, but his pain significantly decreased. He's completely back to his normal activities. He plays golf, he travels, he hikes, he goes with his wife anywhere he wants to. But again, it's not an overnight success, but it's progressively getting better. And today he's active, completely active again. And that's what longevity care looks like. It's not just reducing the pain, it's restoring your life. And it takes a little bit of time, but it's much better than the other outcomes that you're so much more limited with. And you have to live in pain and you're not able to perform all the activities you want to perform. So he's very, very happy, to say the least, of the results of our advanced spinal restoration program.
9: 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Doctor, many people listening have probably already been recommended things like injections or surgery. What do you say to those patients when they come to you?
8: You know, I always say, slow down, get a comprehensive evaluation first, because once surgery happens, you can never undo it. So now sometimes surgery is necessary, but sometimes you can avoid it. So I believe that you have to get educated and you have to have the knowledge. You know, one of the things that kind of hurts me when I hear it is when people tell me, I have surgery scheduled. In 2 weeks, I've already a date scheduled. And I say, oh, wow, what kind of surgery are you going to have? And they're telling me, oh, I don't know. And I said, how can you have a surgery scheduled and you don't even know what you're going to have? You have to know. So you have to ask the questions. You have to understand what are they going to do. You have to have all this information. None of us in the healthcare space, we're not God. We are just human beings with a lot of education, experience, knowledge, and practice. But still, you, the patient, have to understand what you're getting. You need to ask the questions. You need to know what's being done on you. Many patients are being just pushed toward procedures before they fully explore conservative care. Mm-hmm. For many reasons, don't let insurance company dictate your health care. You have to be more proactive and understand what is it exactly that you're going to get done. Just because someone told you to do it, you just can't make decisions like that. And that's where spinotomy has become the gold standard. We specialize in helping patients who want to avoid surgery, have failed traditional therapy, have chronic recurring pain, have weakness and instability, and feel like they're losing mobility and they just want to regain their life back. So if this is the best option for you, we'll give you that option. And if it's not, that's okay. It's very important to get educated today and to really ask the questions and get as many answers as possible before making any decision.
9: I have read that there can be a difference in spinal decompression equipment. I mean, your equipment is extremely advanced, very high tech, and it might be very different than what you might find in an average chiropractor's office when they talk about spinal decompression. Is that right?
8: That is absolutely correct. Our advanced decompression system is the system that was originally created by Dr. Norman Shealy. So decompression was created by a neurosurgeon who's Harvard trained. Mm. And he created that because he saw that he did not achieve back then, which was about, I want to say between 35 to 40 years ago, he didn't achieve results from spinal surgeries that he was performing, especially on the disc and a herniated disc. I'm not talking about serious things that surgery is the only option. And so he created the non-surgical spinal decompression. So the system we have is the one that was created by him. And it's also the system that has the most amount of research, because you can have many different things that can claim to do many different things, but you have to understand the mechanics and the technology behind it. We have many discs in our spine between each vertebra, except C1 and C2. So what happens is a disc, you need to isolate which one it is. So the most common disc to get injured in the lumbar spine is L4 and L5. And your listeners right now can probably recognize what I'm saying because they know, oh, I have a disc of L5, S1, or someone told me I have a disc of L4, L5. And that those can cause sciatica. So those discs, when you decompress the spine, you need to program the treatment and you need to program the system to address L4 and L5 and not just to stretch the whole spine. And so you need to have a very specific system that can address that. You can angulate to the pull to just target that disc. You have to know how much weight to pull on. You have to understand the angle. You have to understand all these different, there's many different formulas that we input into that computer when we customize the decompression. It's not one size fits all. So if you have better technology, you get better outcome and you can be extremely specific. But if you have general stuff, you just stretch and they say, well, it's the same. No, it's not. It's not. Traction just stretches muscles. You cannot even isolate the disc, but decompression actually stretches the segment where the disc is at. And I have patients that tell me, I went to this doctor, I went to the orthopedic surgeon, and nobody knows about that. No, it's a known thing. We didn't create this. It wasn't created in someone's garage. You know, This is technology that's been around and a lot of doctors do know about it and a lot don't. And, you know, you always know what you know, but it doesn't mean that just because someone doesn't know, it doesn't exist. There's so many advancements that a lot of people don't know about. You got to be open-minded to learn what's out there and see if this is even something that works for you. Respectfully to any doctor, just because one doctor doesn't know, it doesn't mean it's not good or it doesn't exist. All these equipments are registered by the FDA. We have certification. They're all cleared. These are not just toys. These are very legitimate technologies that were cleared by the FDA. They have a lot of research behind them and they're amazing, but you have to be innovative. I mean, things just change very fast.
9: 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I know that you even help people to have an understanding of how their diet might be affecting them.
8: That's correct. We always go through your diet. We talk about your lifestyle. We see exactly what kind of supplements you're taking. And you absolutely are correct. It's very important to understand all of it. Tomatoes can cause inflammation. And some people that are more prone for inflammation need to avoid tomatoes. Gluten can cause inflammation. Mm. A lot of people don't even know it. They may not even be allergic to gluten. They may not have that condition that you're allergic to. But gluten does cause inflammation. So maybe in the process of recovery, we say, let's try to avoid gluten for a little bit and see how you feel. And all of these little things that you just add, alcohol, cigarettes, it's the worst thing ever. Cigarettes is worse than anything because it's a vasoconstrictor. When you smoke nicotine. And I have patients that have tried everything, that their condition is not even that bad comparing to other patients. They have a very hard time recovering, and that's because of the cigarettes. 30 years of cigarette use is very, very difficult on the system. And it's like a silent thing. I mean, we already know that. Everybody knows that. But it can affect your lungs, and people are afraid of lung cancers, all these different things. But I can tell you that in my practice, I see patients that are smokers that can barely recover. Mm-hmm. Because the smoking of 30, 40 years of smoking can cause so much vasoconstriction, it doesn't allow any oxygen into an area that needs healing. So it's very difficult. You constantly are chasing the symptom. Nothing will work. And those, I'll tell you the truth, those patients are not even candidate for surgery because they will not recover from the surgery because of the smoking. Mm. So a lot of these doctors will tell them, you need to stop smoking or smoke a lot less because that excessive smoking is not going to allow you to heal properly from the surgery. So there are all these different lifestyle elements that have to be addressed. And people just ignore it. It's not important. Nobody talks about it because we used to be in a society of chasing the symptom, right? Yeah. We'll take a pill for that and a pill for this. But we live in a different world today. You know, our understanding and general knowledge is more broadened. And we just have a lot more information that's available to us to make an informed decision.
9: Doctor, what kind of symptoms should people watch for? Because, you know, many people may think that this is just aging.
8: Yes, exactly, but it's really not. The common signs to include is when you have pain when standing, relief when bending forward, numbness in the legs, tingling in the feet, weakness, cramping, sciatica symptoms, reduced endurance when you walk. You feel like you cannot walk, and not so much because of shortness of breath, but because your legs are just so heavy and painful. Mm. When you have loss of coordination, you need to pay attention to those things. Many patients tell us that I thought I was just getting older. But no, I mean, maybe you are getting older, but it doesn't mean that that's how you need to age. Those are warning signs and you should not ignore them.
9: And this is where Spinatomy has become known as a leader in conservative spinal care, right?
8: Yes, that's correct, because we don't just simply chase the symptoms. We actually address the structural compression, the nerve irritation, disc dysfunction, muscle weakness, biomechanical instability, and inflammation. We address all of those things, and that's why our outcomes are so different. You cannot just address one element. You have to look at the complete picture.
9: Would you walk us through what makes your approach so advanced?
8: Well, our approach is very comprehensive because we use multiple very advanced technologies and we basically formalize it into a treatment based on the patient. It's not one size fits all. We design it to your needs. So we use non-surgical spinal decompression. We don't do only decompression. There's many doctors or some that will say, oh, you can just jump on a decompression table and just jump off. But we don't. You can't. This is just one of many other things. So the non-surgical spinal decompression system is very advanced. We need to program the system based on your results and your MRI and your imaging. It's not just, oh, I have back pain, so let me just put you on it and stretch it. No, it doesn't work this way. You need to reduce pressure on the compressed discs, and you need to know what discs you need to design the treatment for, and that will reduce pressure from the disc and the nerve. And then we have the MLS robotic laser. That's a more advanced class 4 laser that improves circulation and accelerates cellular repair in that area. And then you have the matrix electroanalgesia, which that will calm irritated nerves and reduce pain signaling. Then you have the soft wave, which is stimulating healing and tissue regeneration. That's a device that all the sports team use. Softwave is used by LeBron almost every day. The Lakers have it. The Clippers have it. The Dodgers, they have two of those devices. Mm. So these are athletic level devices that we use for our patients. Of course, regenerative medicine and biologics, that's including stem cell support, exosomes, advanced biologic therapies that help enhance the body's healing environment. Because like I said, you gotta heal the body from the outside in and from the inside out. And of course, our advanced muscle rehabilitation and muscle restoration program, which therapies like the M-Sculpt Neo and M-Cella to rebuild weakened muscles and support the spine. So you have to work on the whole system if you want to feel recovered. But at the end of the day, if you don't feel recovered, you lose your independence. You cannot walk. So you cannot function. You just cannot live a normal life. So you have to address all of it. And so we address it in a very systematic way where we design the treatment for you based on your needs. And that's how we achieve results.

0: surgery are you going to have? And they're telling me, oh, I don't know. And I said, how can you have a surgery scheduled and you don't even know what you're going to have? You have to know. So you have to ask the questions. You have to understand what are they going to do. You have to have all this information. None of us in the healthcare space, we're not God. We are just human beings with a lot of education, experience, knowledge, and practice. But still, you, the patient, have to understand what you're getting. You need to ask the questions. You need to know what's being done on you. Many patients are being just pushed toward procedures before they fully explore conservative care. For many reasons, don't let insurance company dictate your health care. You have to be more proactive and understand what is it exactly that you're going to get done. Just because someone told you to do it, you just can't make decisions like that. And that's where spinotomy has become the gold standard. We specialize in helping patients who want to avoid surgery, have failed traditional therapy, have chronic recurring pain, have weakness and instability, and feel like they're losing mobility and they just want to regain their life back. So if this is the best option for you, we'll give you that option. And if it's not, that's okay. It's very important to get educated today and to really ask the questions and get as many answers as possible before making any decision.
1: You said in your answer something that rang true with me in my experience, and that is that you don't want to let an insurance company dictate your health care. And yet, many insurance companies try to do that. And the people on the other end at the insurance company, what do they know about medical procedures and about medical needs, right?
0: They don't know anything, and that's the key here. The doctors, unfortunately, our hands are tight because we only have to perform the procedures or offer you services or give you medication that is covered. And I don't give medication, but I work with many doctors, of course, over the years. You only can do what's approved, what's authorized, what they're telling you that you can and cannot do. And that is the problem. And so we cannot just live in a world that we just are being dictated by some administrator somewhere because the doctor in the office knows what you need. The doctor in the office knows what kind of procedure you need, what kind of tests you need, and they have to be making the decision. But unfortunately, the system is a little bit backwards right now, and hopefully it's going to change. But unfortunately, that's the way it is. So you, the patient, have the right to do whatever you want to do. Now, if you want to only go with what the insurance dictates, then that's what it is, and you're just subject to whatever is the insurance authorizes or does not authorize for you. But you have the right to find out other information. And if you want to get it done, whatever procedure that is, then you do it. And if you don't want to do it, then you don't. Then you go with whatever is being authorized for you. But my goal and what I'm trying to advocate my patients on is the possibilities, the options, the knowledge that's going to help you make a better decision.
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3: California officials are warning that a huge chemical tank south of Los Angeles could either explode or spill thousands of gallons of toxic chemicals. Over 40,000 nearby residents in Orange County have been evacuated after authorities called the leaking tank a crisis situation. A local fire chief said Friday night that there's no longer an active gas leak, but it's...
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5: Anytime that we have an opportunity to present love and compassion for those who did not make it home, it's important.
6: They don't have the comforts we do. They don't have the things that are in those care packages, and it's like a little piece of home coming to them.
5: We are on duty 24/7. Their conditions are not what we would like them to be, but they have chosen to walk that walk.
7: And I got another note that was really short. It was like on a half sheet of paper. It's one of my favorite things I've ever received.
5: I have heard them say it was like Christmas with a bunch of kids. I wish you could see the smiles you have put on our faces.
8: We have troops in harm's way all across the globe, and most of the time we don't even hear about the danger they're in and what they're doing.
5: We don't know the love that is in that package.
8: The only contact they have sometimes is with what your listeners and our supporters send them. Otherwise, they don't hear from anybody. They don't know that anybody appreciates them. They don't know anybody's praying for them. They don't know anybody that cares about them. Boosts morale, boosts safety, and saves lives.
5: We are telling them, we acknowledge you. We know that you're there. We appreciate what you're doing.
7: One thing that I always like to remind people in Memorial Day, and what we see every single year, is we have so many families, so many supporters out there that actually dedicate in honor and memory of their loved ones. We have so many families that have given everything.
5: Oh, everybody stopped their work when they saw the Girl Scout cookies.
8: Morale can decline because they want to be home and want to be with their families. But all these holidays do that. That's the time when we really need to do something to get their attention, to make them realize Americans are with you.
5: They are so special.
6: We sent care packages.
9: Welcome in. This is Larry Marino. We're here on behalf of Troopathon.
3: helping to send care packages to our brave men and women overseas in honor of Memorial Day. Troop Bethon is working to raise funds to send urgently needed care packages to our heroes overseas. Won't you please help out?
8: You know, a lot of families who have your family members serving send them a ton of stuff. Although one of my best friends always points out to me when he was in Vietnam, he got one fruitcake. 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
3: I don't see any fruitcakes here, do I?
7: No, we don't have any fruitcakes.
3: What is the deal with fruitcakes? My grandparents love those. This is Larry Marino. Stay with us. We're in Sacramento at Troopathon headquarters this Memorial Day weekend. 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Or give online at am870.info. 50, 100, 250, $500, $1,000. 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We are at Troopathon headquarters in Sacramento. This is where the care packages are put together. Scott Rabb is with us.
7: All of these things, Blue Diamond, almonds, chips, snacks, suckers, candies, whatever it is, these are all premium, top-notch items, something that you would be proud to have yourself or give to your son or daughter. And really, what we're trying to convey is that they're remembered, they're not forgotten, that they're loved. And the best way to do that is to get them the very best items we can. When you call in and you make that donation, you help send not only the care package itself, but you're going to allow hundreds, if not thousands, of more troops to request support for them.
3: Scott is with us. Scott, talk about the need this year. I mean, we have been doing this drive together for years, and a lot of times it's kind of like, Ben, well, you know, they're deployed over the world, but maybe they're not, you know, real doing anything. We just came off a very active time, haven't we?
7: That's right. Operation Epic Fury, you might have heard about it. The thing is, we were one of the first charities on the front lines of that. Immediately, as soon as it happened, there was no warning, there was no nothing, no one knew what was going on, but all of a sudden we had thousands of people being deployed. Hundreds and a ton of military families that just in the dead of the night found out they're leaving, or that they're on their way, or they're about to leave. We've shipped to the Ford and to the different carrier groups with the 31st MEU. The last few thousand boxes just went to them, to those Marines. But we have tons of care package requests coming in every single day.
3: And as things maybe shift a little bit, we're not leaving the military presence, are we, over there?
7: No, I just heard from a family this morning, one of the ships that's in the blockade out in the Straits of Hormuz. So we have tons of families, ships that are literally out there in harm's way. But you got to remember, too, we're in over 100 countries all around the world. And there's a lot of guys. I mean, we get requests every day, but especially now, the need is paramount because so many families are being added to the active roster of deployed troops.
3: When a package arrives that our listeners helped to send, and it's sent to a member of the military, addressed to them directly, they get it in mail call, they take it, and then what happens? I'm told they rip it open.
7: Yeah, it's a little bit crazy, but when that box arrives and you've got it, the first thing you want to do is just dive in. And when you open that care package, it's got your name on it, it's just for you. You haven't received nothing, you haven't even heard, you haven't even thought about home, you're working so hard, but you get that open and you see all the items for you. But then, you know, when you get to the bottom of the box, you've handed out and shared with your friends, and you're eating whatever you particularly like in there, whether it's cookies, coffee, jerky, whatever it is. But then you start reading these messages. You know, you as a listener, as a donor, they're going to ask you, hey, what do you want to say to the troops? That message that you provide right then and there, that's the thing that really makes a difference. That's what lets them know that they're loved, that they're not forgotten, that you want them to be home safe, that you care about them, that you love them. I can't tell you the number of times that I read the care package messages I've got. I still have them to this day, and I deployed in, 2006, I think I deployed. But all these guys, all these girls that are deploying right now, when they read your message, your words, your thoughts, that's really going to make it able for them to carry through, how they can persevere and how they can just know what they're doing matters.
3: The phone lines are open. Call 833, the number 2, and the word troops. 833-287-6677. 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The brave Americans we remember on Memorial Day answered the call to serve without hesitation. 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
9: 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We just need your help to send them. 833, the number 2, and the word troops. 833-287-6677. 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
10: I didn't get a chance to tell you this, but one of our listeners who has participated in many of the Troopathon drives sent me a photocopy of a note that he got back from someone deployed. And I'll be reading the note on the show, of course, but the thanks that they convey, and nobody's making them do this, but when they write the note is essentially, you don't know how much this made my day.
9: The note reads, I just wanted to say thank you for your thoughtful care package. You don't know me, but your kindness truly made a difference out here. It's easy to feel far from home on deployment, and receiving something from someone who took the time to care means more than you can imagine. Your generosity and support reminds us why we do what we do. And it's signed with sincere gratitude.
7: Yeah, that's right. You know, you think of our military, you think of these really tough, hardened men and women out there. But really, when they get this care package, they get that note from you.
10: They tear up.
7: It shakes you. It rocks you. Because how could someone out there care so much about you? You've never met a perfect stranger. It's incredible. And, you know, you have the opportunity. If you want to make an impact and you really want to change someone's life, let them know that they're loved. Tell them that you care about them. Send them that message. Take the time. Dictate the message. And hey, you don't know what to say. Don't worry. Just tell the operator. Let them know, hey, put something in there for me. We will put something in there for you that's heartfelt. But you're always welcome to handwrite a message, mail it in. It's the most important part. Long after everything else is used up, that message, that support, that love, that's what these care packages are really about. It's not about the coffees and cookies. It's about saying you care. And when they're out there sacrificing everything, putting their lives on the line for us, the least we can do is remember them and honor them.
10: Yeah. And we talk about how Sal does. He talks about how they've signed on the dotted line. When you go in the military, I mean, they make it you aware that you are risking your life potentially, aren't you?
7: Well, you know, there's a great saying that every single person that signs the dotted line, but they're sacrificing everything. They're willing to do whatever is needed.
10: And speaking of Sal, right?
7: Oh, yeah. No, we've got,
10: Sal Russo, you're the one. I quoted you there. They sign on the dotted line, don't they?
11: Hi, good. How are you doing, Larry?
10: Doing well.
11: It's great to see you here.
10: We came up to Sacramento. We had to see what the hard work of our listeners brings to you guys. We hope we make you busy with all the callers on the phone, right?
11: Well, we had a full house here of packing boxes just a few minutes ago. So it's going strong.
10: Yeah, it is. Even more so, you and I usually get together and talk about the season that we're in. We're in a year in which we actually got to see our military do some things, right?
11: We have. And, and that's been a big factor in terms of people supporting us, because when it's out of the news, people say, well, gee, do we have any troops overseas, and in reality, as we've discussed on your show many times, sometimes we don't even know where they are exactly. But they're there serving and protecting our freedom every single day. So they deserve our support. And your listeners have been fantastic, the best in the country in terms of supporting the troops. And we really appreciate everything you do.
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10: So the need is everywhere. I mean, we hear about what's going on in the Strait of Hormuz, the work that the U.S. troops are doing and the ships and everything. And Scott has been great at, you know, trying to get the supply to those where he can. But we have people all over the world. So when you're donating, we can't say for sure it's going to land up there, but it's going to be to somebody who really deserves it.
11: Yes, and one thing we've done, I think for the first time consciously, is we tried to get care packages to the men and women that are on ships. We've got all those ships in the Persian Gulf. They're being attacked by Iran on a somewhat regular basis, and so everybody's forgetting about them. But yeah, we sent over 1,000 boxes in one shipment to men and women that are on those ships in the Persian Gulf. So
10: when you're listening and you're saying, oh, should I give? Is there still room to help? And Scott has told me that at any one time he has, you know, thousands and thousands of names.
11: Yes, yes. And you know, when they're gone like that, as probably anybody who's travels at all, even if you go on a vacation, you know, to Europe or something, you miss home. You know, you're glad to go and you're glad to get back, yeah. Kind of with travel. Well, that's the way that it is for the troops, you know. They're eager to serve and represent our country. On the other hand, they miss being home. They miss their buddies. They miss their family. And they really miss it on special occasions, you know. They miss home. Yeah. And boy, this care package from a complete stranger with a note saying how much they are respected and loved and prayed for.
10: Big deal.
11: Oh, my God. That makes a huge deal.
10: Well, this year we join you as we do in advance of Memorial Day. And I think it's a very special time of year. We honor those who've given their lives in service. And as I was telling Scott just a moment ago, they all sign on the dotted line that when you go in the military, you are fully aware that, you know, this isn't just 100% safe.
11: Yes, exactly. That's the one thing, is that they know their life's on the line and they're prepared to give their life for their country. That's why we had all these people join, the men and women that joined after 9/11. They knew they were getting into harm's way, but they did it for their country and they did it for their fellow Americans.
9: Memorial Day reminds us that freedom has and always come at a cost. The men and women we honor this weekend gave what President Lincoln once called the last full measure of devotion in defense of our nation. While we can never repay that sacrifice, we can ensure today's deployed troops know that Americans still stand behind them. That's what this is about. On this Memorial Day weekend, we're working to raise the funds to send urgently needed care packages to our heroes overseas. To send them encouragement, call 833, the number 2 and the word troops, 833-287-6677, 833, the number 2 and the word troops, or give online right now at am870.info. Please help out.
10: We've talked over the years, up and down years, on recruiting, and you were anticipating with a change of administration that there might be an increase, and you've seen that, more people going into the military.
11: We have, and you know, that's always been the problem, because presidents sometimes don't want to talk about wars, you know, particularly like Obama didn't want to talk about it. He wanted to get out of wars. And so Bush did the same thing after a while, you know, in his second term. He stopped talking about troops in harm's way. And so that affects the public. They don't hear about it. They don't see anything in the news.
10: Yeah,
11: out of sight, out of mind. And that's one good thing that Trump has done, is that he's really focused on the military ever since he got elected. And that helps make people aware that we do have men and women in harm's way. He went out to Andrews. I think they were at Andrews Air Force Base when some of the deceased troops came back, brought back. And
10: he also helped get that little bonus around the holidays last year, too.
11: Yeah,
10: right?
11: Yeah, he did that, too. So, yeah, it's keeping the troops in people's minds, and that really helps us get the support that we need so that we can meet some of the demand. We can't meet all the demand. Yeah. The postage is our big is our big expense now, because we now have so much product donated. That used to be our biggest expense was product, but now it's postage. It's getting it over there. Yeah, exactly.
10: So we've known you for years. We've been doing this drive together, I think, maybe 20 years plus now. It's really time flies. And as you look at this, I'm looking at all the supplies you have. These are really wonderful items now. I mean, not saying they weren't, but you've really expanded it.
11: Yeah, we've had a lot of good support. And, you know, one of our recent ones, I think I mentioned on the air with you the last time, was See's Candy has come aboard. And so for Californians, that's a big deal, you know.
10: Scott was saying, Scott, no See's Candy when you were in, huh?
7: I never knew what I was missing.
5: Anytime that we have an opportunity to present love and compassion for those who did not make it home, it's important.
6: They don't have the comforts we do. They don't have the things that are in those care packages, and it's like a little piece of home coming to them.
5: We are on duty 24/7. Their conditions are not what we would like them to be, but they have chosen to walk that walk.
7: And I got another note that was really short. It was like on a half sheet of paper. It's one of my favorite things that I've ever received.
5: I have heard them say it was like Christmas with a bunch of kids. I wish you could see the smiles you have put on our faces.
11: We have troops in harm's way all across the globe, and most of the time we don't even hear about the danger they're in and what they're doing.
5: We don't know the love that is in that package.
11: The only contact they have sometimes is with what your listeners and our supporters send them. Otherwise, they don't hear from anybody. They don't know that anybody appreciates them. They don't know anybody's praying for them. They don't know anybody that cares about them. Boosts morale, boosts safety, and saves lives.
5: We are telling them, we acknowledge you. We know that you're there. We appreciate what you're doing.
7: One thing that I always like to remind people in Memorial Day, and what we see every single year, is we have so many families, so many supporters out there that actually dedicate and honor in memory of their loved ones. We have so many families that have given everything.
5: Oh, everybody stopped their work when they saw the Girl Scout cookies.
11: Morale can decline because they want to be home and want to be with their families. But all these holidays do that. That's the time when we really need to do something to get their attention, to make them realize Americans are with you.
5: They are so special. We think care packages.
12: When they get the care packages, and it means a lot to them because they're away from their families. They miss their birthdays. They miss all kinds of events, social things, and their own social body is in the troop and in the service. So they're doing us a benefit. Let's do them a benefit.
11: The other thing that people forget, because probably a lot of our listeners have good, strong families, a lot of the troops don't have those kind of strong, supportive families. And so they don't get anything, or they don't have the resources, or they get confused. They don't know how to send a care package and what to put in a care package. So we hear all the time, particularly from the chaplains, how some of the people are depressed because they never hear from anybody. They don't hear from their own family.
10: Yeah. So, and then there's those who really get nothing at all, who don't have the support.
13: I was ready to go to Iraq. I couldn't wait to see it and get there.
14: I was out in the Middle East for 9 months.
15: Deployed 3 times, Iraq, Afghanistan twice.
16: Going to Korea for my first duty station was definitely a big change for me.
7: I was on a couple small boy destroyers, so we're the ships that protect the carrier when they go out. And so you serve your country first, protect your family, protect other people's families. I got 2 care packages when I was deployed. God bless them.
14: Care packages always make a difference.
7: They came with messages. I got both to this day in my sea bag at my house right now.
15: The care packages mean a great deal.
13: You don't know who you could be touching and helping out through their time when I deployed.
15: The hardest thing about deployments are saying goodbye.
14: Not being able to hear my parents' voice and my siblings' voice.
13: The hardest part of deployment was just being away from my friends and family.
15: When you join, you give up a certain amount of your freedoms.
7: So imagine moving to your mailbox and not being able to go anywhere. Like, you're on a tin can, you're on the ship. I mean, it's small, condensed quarters. You're every single day, you're on mission.
15: You're not going to have access to Wi-Fi. You're not going to have access to a computer. And mail is the only system that you have.
7: You get this box, you're like, man, oh, that's for me. Let's open it up. You can share it with your buddies.
13: Thank you. You don't know how much it means to us over here to get these things.
15: Baby wipes, baby powder, foot powder, socks. Sometimes it's just something fun that you never even knew that you wanted.
16: Some people don't have a lot of family or no family at all. So that one person, you could definitely change, you know, this soldier, this airman, this Marine, this naval man. You could change their whole day, and that may get them through that whole year of that deployment.
9: 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It's so important we do this right now.
11: They don't know anybody's praying for them. They don't know anybody that cares about them. Boosts morale, boosts safety, and saves lives.
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20: With SRN News, I'm Jason Walker. It is a major flare-up between French and Israeli forces.
21: France's foreign minister says on a post on X that Israel's national security minister, Itamar Ben-Gvir, is now banned from entering French territory. This after Ben-Gvir promoted a video of himself taunting French and other European citizens from a flotilla to Gaza who are being detained by his police force. Journalist Alessandro Montovani, who was detained with the group, says he was kicked in the shin, punched in the face, and when he tried to get up, he was kicked in the leg and zapped with a taser to his rib. Even Israeli Prime Minister Benjamin Netanyahu condemned Ben-Gvir's behavior. I'm Donna Water.
20: Regional authorities say the United States is close to a deal with Iran to end the war. President Trump says negotiations are proceeding. This is SRN News.
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24: Welcome to This Week on Capitol Hill, your insider's guide to the stories shaping Washington and the world. I'm Tony Perkins. This week, Washington was reminded that slim majorities and global instability require focus and coordination. While the administration projected strength abroad against Iran, here at home, the president's own surprise anti-weaponization fund complicated an already fragile path forward on reconciliation for Republicans.
25: You know, the Democrats just did not want to fund our law enforcement agents. And so on top of that, the president put some more priorities on there, the weaponization fund and other things, and it just became much more complicated.
24: That was Senator Shelley Moore Capito. We'll talk with Matthew Foldy, editor-in-chief at Washington Reporter. Overseas, tensions with Iran continued to intensify as the Trump administration walked the tightrope between diplomacy and deterrence. Questions remain, is Tehran feeling real pressure to abandon its nuclear ambitions or merely buying time while the world debates its next move?
26: Right now we're negotiating, and we'll see. But either we're going to get it one way or the other. They're not going to have a nuclear weapon. This is the nuclearization of a country that some people would say is somewhat crazy, and we cannot let Iran have a nuclear weapon. That's all it is. We can't let it.
24: That was President Donald Trump on Thursday. Also, the Trump administration sent strong signals toward Cuba this week with the indictment of former Cuban president and communist leader Raul Castro for murder. Retired Vice Admiral Robert Harwood, former deputy commander of the United States Central Command, will join us. Meanwhile, back at home, uninformed media took aim at political leaders like House Speaker Mike Johnson, who acknowledged what our founders acknowledged. Our rights come not from government, but from God.
27: What about this passage from Mike Johnson declaring that our rights do not derive from government? They come from you, our Creator and Heavenly Father. Is this him putting God over the Declaration of Independence?
24: That was MS Now's Katie Tour. House Speaker Mike Johnson will be here with this week's history lesson for the media. And speaking of Congress, the House Judiciary Committee held a hearing this week into the infamous Southern Poverty Law Center.
28: $3 million to manufacture hate. Remember when Rahm Emanuel said, never let a crisis go to waste? The SPLC took it a step further. They went one better. They said, we're going to create the crisis. We're going to manufacture the crisis. And by so doing, they became the standard, the source for determining who's a hate group and who isn't.
24: That was Congressman Jim Jordan, chairman of the House Judiciary Committee. Wyoming Congresswoman Harriet Hageman, a member of the committee, will tell us what the hearing revealed and what comes next. All of that and more straight ahead on This Week on Capitol Hill.
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24: Well, the Senate adjourned this week without taking action on Reconciliation 2.0, leaving the major funding package stalled until June. This comes as many GOP senators question both the Trump administration's proposal to establish a nearly $1.8 billion anti-weaponization compensation fund, as well as concerns about the cost of the proposed White House ballroom. Joining us now with the latest on these developments is Matthew Foldy, editor-in-chief at The Washington Reporter. Matthew, welcome to This Week on Capitol Hill. Thanks for joining us.
7: Hello. Pleasure to be with you.
24: So Reconciliation 2.0 is not going to make the kind of self-imposed deadline of June 1st. What happened this week to cause the wheels to come off?
7: It really has. Reconciliation, by the way, 2.0, has been off again, on again, ever since Reconciliation 1.0 went through. There was a time period where it looked like there would actually be no second reconciliation. And the reason why this package is important is because it allows you to steer clear of the Senate's 60-vote threshold, obviously. But then Trump, a couple of months ago, said, you know what we really want is I want another reconciliation. At that point, both chambers were swimming in conjunction fairly well. Basically, everyone wanted things that were not in the first reconciliation, the one big beautiful bill, the working families tax cuts. So things like energy, very basic GOP priorities, were things that have been focused on. Then at sort of the last minute, Trump threw in some wrinkles to it, like Shelley Moore Capito was saying, ironically doing things that from his standpoint are fairly selfish. The presidential ballroom will almost certainly, even with Trump as a builder, will almost certainly not be completed before he's basically heading out the door in 2029. And Trump is trying to get Republican senators in particular back on board with this weaponization fund by saying, look, I was suing the IRS for billions of dollars more than the $1.776 billion that I'm trying to give out to people who were wrongfully prosecuted or persecuted, in his mind, by the federal government. It doesn't seem like that's going to be enough to get it through. But at the same time, senators are going home at a time when President Trump's grip on Republican primary voters is as strong as it ever has been. So it's very possible that they're going to get earfuls back home saying, hey, why the heck are you not advancing the president's stated legislative priorities? That might add some juice. It'll be interesting to see what happens, obviously, in the Texas primary with Senator John Cornyn coming up, because you now have Senator Bill Cassidy, who just came in third in Louisiana, being a little bit of a wild card in the Senate. I don't think John Cornyn will be like that if he loses to Ken Paxton, because this is a guy who doesn't really have that many quarrels with Trump, ran the NRSC, much more of a team player, especially in the second Trump term. But it will bear watching out as well, because it's a numbers game at the end of the day.
24: Right.
7: And there's also a time. There's a timer. This can't be done. You know, they only have so long before the timer has run out. And that's what Democrats are definitely counting on.
24: Matthew, those are good points. When you look at the primaries, you also have retiring Senator Tillis from North Carolina, who was threatened with a primary from the president. So he's really not in alignment with the president. But then you have the House, where you have such slim majorities. And of course, we had Thomas Matthews this week, who never really votes with the Republicans anyway. But this could be complicating things for the president and the Republicans' agenda by the personal political engagement that the president's taking on. I mean, when you look, you got 8 months left to go.
7: And that's what Democrats are counting on, is the clock running out on Republicans who achieved most of the GOP's signature legislative desires, most of Trump's campaign promises, most of the farm bill, even in the first reconciliation package. And then you've seen in the House, nevertheless, even despite that small margin, Mike Johnson has done an unbelievable job in getting must-pass legislation over the finish line, even when you have, Tony, as you noted, Thomas Massie, who's basically a reliable no. But then setting Massie aside, you have a caucus that spans Brian Fitzpatrick, who Trump was criticizing again this week, on one end, to Mike Johnson on the other end in terms of the ideological spectrum there. Mike Johnson still gets everything across the finish line. That's why I really think it's all eyes are on the Senate, because Johnson can get basically anything passed that he wants, anything passed that Trump wants. It's the Senate that is going to be proving to be the obstacle, if there is an obstacle. But look, you've got to figure out, do they want housing policy in there? That's a big priority of the administration. Do they want energy policy in reconciliation? That's another big priority of the administration. Do they want both? Do they want transportation policy in there? Because this is going to be the GOP's last big shot before the election to get a lot of these last minute priorities in. And then if Democrats take the Senate, which I think is borderline impossible, or if they take the House, obviously a lot of the Trump agenda will be ground to a halt starting in January.
0: So, Matthew, when you look at the we've had a couple of primaries, we've still got more to go. The big ones, the big wave's still coming, but the Republicans are holding their own. And as you pointed out, the president's endorsement made a significant difference, even my home state of Louisiana. Is that enough to carry the day for Republicans?
7: That is what remains to be seen. I would point also to the Kentucky primary, where basically whoever Trump wants to win these primaries wins the primaries. Trump got a Republican candidate who was endorsed by his son to drop out of the race because he's going to make him an ambassador to somewhere TBD. Then he endorsed Andy Barr, and then Andy Barr wins quite convincingly. Trump successfully primaried these state legislators who no one has heard of in Indiana. So his grip is very strong. And it'll be, again, he just endorsed against another sitting Republican senator with John Cornyn, in part because of frustration over things like the Save America Act, is what it seems like. That played a role in Trump really trying to get Senate Republicans to be on board. But it's unmistakable that whoever Trump wants to win these primaries wins, and usually fairly convincingly. And that does not mean that you're protected if you're an incumbent, because as you pointed out, Tony, just ask Thomas Massie, who's going to be, you know, collecting unemployment checks in January.
0: Just about 45 seconds left, Matthew. But going into the general election, obviously you need a united party with strong enthusiasm. Does this run the risk of dividing the Republican base?
7: Yes, but I just about 20 minutes ago published an op-ed from Joe Gruters, the chair of the Republican National Committee, who was really excited to latch on to the Democrats' autopsy of the 2024 election, because Democrats are also incredibly divided. If you look at that report, it was one of the most substance-free 192-page documents you will probably ever find. So both parties definitely have their fissures. But yeah, another thing going in the GOP's favor is the amount of money that the Trump orbit has is a lot, and they have barely begun to spend that. But right, obviously, he is on the Democrat side. We'll see what happens.
0: All right, Matthew, thanks so much. We've got to leave it there. Folks, stick with us. We're back with more after this.
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0: 22-2174. Welcome back to This Week on Capitol Hill. I'm your host, Tony Perkins. Thanks so much for tuning in. Well, recent reports suggest the U.S. and Iran could be closer to a negotiated framework for a more permanent peace deal, but the situation remains highly unstable as major obstacles remain. Number one, Iran's enriched uranium stockpile. Number two, access and control of the Strait of Hormuz. Three, sanctions relief from the U.S. and future security guarantees. Joining us now to discuss this is retired Vice Admiral Robert Harward. He's the former deputy commander of the United States Central Command and currently serves as executive vice president for international business and strategy at Shield AI, and he joins us from the road as he's actually headed to a briefing with members of the Trump administration. Vice Admiral Harward, thanks so much for joining us on This Week on Capitol Hill.
17: Good to be with you, Tony.
0: So let's begin with the current military situation in the Middle East. How do you assess Iran's position? Is this just nonstop delay? What do you make of it?
17: Well, it's status operating that they've been doing all their existence since they first came to power. They've never won a war, but they've never lost a negotiation, and they're using time what they believe is to their advantage, when at the same time the president knows time works to his advantage. They have the blockade. They continue to punish Iran relentlessly economically, and we've already punished them militarily. So politically, they're losing at home. The regime is being undermined in every way possible, and that's their biggest risk. So in this case, time does not work in their advantage, and the president knows this.
0: And President Trump has been pushing in and saying, you know, look, I want a diplomatic resolution here. But they're not crying uncle yet. Even those you mentioned, those economic sanctions, the Strait of Hormuz, the blockade of their ports, it's hurting, but they haven't come to a place of agreeing to acceptable terms with the U.S.
17: And to tell you the truth, Tony, I don't think they ever will. We can hope. for the best interests of the Iranian people, but I doubt they're ever going to get there. You know, they're not going to agree to hand over their last elements of power that legitimize their existence as a government. They have failed the Iranian people repeatedly by their inability to provide for them while they've developed nuclear weapons, while they funded surrogates throughout the region, while they built a military that threatened not only the region, but U.S. forces as well. So they failed in all that. I think that's obvious, not only to the Iranian people, but the regime and everyone else. So the real end state here needs to be a change in government in Iran, one that renounces the Islamic Revolution and looks for a peaceful, long-term solution that's good for the people of Iran and the region at large. And I think this administration, the president, understands that, and he's moving towards that objective.
0: Vice Admiral, let me ask you this question as you talk about this. Is their MO? They've never won a war, but they've never lost negotiations because they just drag it out, and outlast others in terms of the time.

0: Military operations are more debilitating in every way possible. So we will go after them hard if they do not acquiesce on both the nuclear issue and the Straits of Hormuz. So they have more at risk than ever before.
1: Let me ask you about the enriched uranium. President Trump has said repeatedly, this is a red line, that Iran cannot be allowed to obtain nuclear weapons or retain this uranium that would allow them to do so. If diplomacy fails, how feasible would a military operation be to seize or secure this stockpile of enriched uranium?
0: Well, we've practiced that. We've prepared for that. We've had those capabilities in our portfolio for decades. So it's doable. It's high risk. There could be casualties. So it's doable. But if you're able to change the regime, you can address that without kinetic solutions. So there's a top-down approach or bottom-up approach, and we can do either one. But it's very clear the president's going to ensure that that's an objective that's going to be necessary. And the sooner the Iranians realize that, the better off everyone will be served.
1: Vice Admiral, I want to switch gears a little bit to another region of the world. We've had a week now to reflect on the president's summit with the Chinese president Xi Jinping in Beijing. What's your overall assessment of the takeaways from that?
0: Well, I hope, and again, I was not in the meetings, and we get what we get, but I would hope the president was very direct on the where China's involved in the current conflicts and their role there. So again, the fact that we're having those discussions is a step in the right direction. And again, China and the U.S. have always had communications, and the president's ensuring that stays on track, to that both party knows exactly what we need from each other.
1: You know, the world has always been a volatile place. I mean, there's rarely been a time in history where there's not been some conflict. But we see a very volatile world right now. Where would you put the globally, when you look at the threats, and I'm primarily looking at the United States, strong military, we've seen that with Iran. We've seen the capabilities of our materiel in Ukraine. Where would you put us on a scale of 1 to 10 in terms of threats right now globally?
0: I'm telling you, I tend to focus on the opportunities. And I think that's even more important. If you think today what President Trump and this administration has done, they addressed the Venezuela problem. They've addressed the Iranian problem, which has been percolating for 50 years. They're addressing the Cuba problem. So they're focused on a geopolitical strategy that realigns the world in a way people of those nations want to live. All people are looking for life, liberty, and the pursuit of happiness. And you had three countries, significant oil-producing countries, that denied their population. So I'm so encouraged to see this administration finally challenge the status quo and present opportunities for those people, and specifically in Iran. You've got 70 million people who've been held hostage by a couple hundred thousand IRGC members, and to break that yoke of tyranny is what they're hoping for, and this administration has given them that opportunity.
1: We have about 45 seconds left, Vice Admiral. You mentioned Cuba. What is a potential outcome there with Cuba in the United States? We've seen some strong statements this week and the indictment of the former president.
0: I think, again, it's on the scope. That has not been on the scope for decades. So I think it's all moving in the right direction. How slow or fast it moves is irrelevant as long as it continues to move in the right direction. And again, I'm very optimistic at the end of the day this is going to play out well for the people of Cuba.
1: Well, and I think for the people of the United States to have leadership that's actually moving and doing things rather than just talking. Vice Admiral Harward, I want to thank you for joining us today. All right, folks, there's still a lot more of This Week on Capitol Hill straight ahead, so don't go anywhere. We'll be right back.
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3: California Governor Gavin Newsom has declared a state of emergency in Orange County as crews continue responding to a chemical leak in Garden Grove.
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5: Orange County Fire Authority Interim Chief T.J. McGovern says around 40,000 residents have been evacuated due to the chemical leak that

0: started Thursday at the GKN Aerospace facility.
1: Again, that's Sharon Rudin reporting. 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
8: I'm Tony Perkins, your host. Well, on Wednesday, the House Judiciary Committee held a high-profile hearing titled The Southern Poverty Law Center, Manufacturing Hate. Now, the hearing examined the Department of Justice's recent criminal case handed down by a federal grand jury against the Southern Poverty Law Center. It focused on allegations that the organization defrauded donors, engaged in wire fraud, and participated in money laundering tied to payments made to informants inside extremist groups. Joining us now to discuss this is Congresswoman Harriet Hegeman. She serves on the House Judiciary Committee and represents Wyoming's at-large congressional district. Congresswoman Hegeman, thank you for joining us on This Week on Capitol Hill.
9: It's wonderful to be with you, Tony.
8: So what did you find most disturbing about the SPLC's practices? And I know you're an attorney. You've been in federal court before. Looking at the indictment, what would you say, based upon what you've discovered so far, is most disturbing?
9: Well, the fact that they were manufacturing hate in order to raise money off of it. they have been instrumental in dividing this country. And I think it is just a real tragedy for race relations and familial relationships across the board. You heard it during the hearing the other day. You did a phenomenal job of testifying and exposing what SPLC is and what it did to your organization. But listening to the Democrats, I think, just confirms the hate that SPLC was successful at spreading across this country. I mean, I think that they, to a certain extent, it was manufactured outrage. But also, I believe that they truly believe some of the rhetoric that they are spouting off, that the screams of white supremacy and racism and the KKK is coming and the Nazis are invading and pervading our government. I mean, it was insane to me to listen to what they were saying and the accusations they were making. But it's SPLC that spread that hatred over the last two decades.
10: I'll have to say, Congresswoman Hageman, I was a bit surprised. You know, I've testified many times before Congress, and I was not anticipating the Democrats defending SPLC. I mean, this is an organization that even before the indictment was discredited by employees from within, talking about the racism that was happening within this organization itself. It's been exposed for its money, you know, raising its money. I mean, it's sitting on $750 million in endowments. And then this indictment, which is pretty clear cut, bank fraud. It's hard to escape that as black and white. But that's all they did, is they defended the SPLC throughout the entire hearing.
9: Well, it's a form of deflection. And the fact is that without an organization like the SPLC spreading the hate that they have and the racism and the division in this country, the Democrats don't have a lot to run on. And again, I think that that was exposed in this hearing as much as anything else. But I think that you made one of the very best points of the day when you kept coming back to this, which is that you have to understand that the reason that the SPLC likens your organization and Moms for Liberty and conservative Catholics to Nazis and the KKK is to entirely marginalize those organizations, to make it so that it destroys what business model you have, which is about faith and family and traditional marriage and those things. SPLC uses this hate map and uses these other organizations to completely undermine and destroy anybody who is right of center and any organization that talks about the greatness of America or why the traditional family matters or why it's important to praise God. All of those things, it is to marginalize you. They're not going after the KKK. They were right. Funding Nazis. They're going after you.
10: That's right. They needed the KKK to pin up these Moms for Liberty and FRC and ADF next to them to try to marginalize, as you pointed out. Now, one of the things that doesn't get a lot of attention, Congresswoman, is that the SPLC supports candidates. In fact, they're members, Democratic members of the House Judiciary Committee that have been endorsed by SPLC. They're playing in the political game while at the same time trying to attack those on the other side and marginalize them with their labels. I mean, how is that fair?
9: It isn't fair, and I think that it just demonstrates how far the Democrats have fallen in terms of their quest for power basically trumps everything. It does. They will align with the SPLC. The SPLC will align with neo-Nazis and true white supremacists just so that they can get and retain power. And I think that it is truly a frightening moment. This should have been a wake-up call for everybody. There isn't anybody out there who should be defending the SPLC and their behavior. That thing that what happened in Charlotte in 2017 was a watershed moment in this country. And SPLC was the one who organized it, paid for it, and aligned with neo-Nazis in order to further a narrative that is absolutely untrue, which is that we see everything through race, which we don't. We are not racist. Republicans are not racist. Democrats, and that was demonstrated in that room the other day, Democrats have become terribly racist.
10: Harriet, we have to leave it there. Thanks so much for joining us. Folks, stick with us. We're back with more after this.
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8: Welcome back to This Week on Capitol Hill. I'm Tony Perkins. Well, this week, 6 states held primary elections, so it was a short week on Capitol Hill, but I'm sure the House Speaker would say it felt like a long week as many competing interests collided. Joining me now for our weekly conversation to discuss this week on Capitol Hill is House Speaker Mike Johnson of Louisiana. He represents the 4th Congressional District of the Bayou State. Mr. Speaker, welcome back to This Week on Capitol Hill.
17: Hey, Tony, as usual, a week here on the Hill encompasses about a month worth of activity, sometimes more, and this week felt like that.
8: It was a long, short week. I mean, we had the primary, so really business started on Wednesday, but a lot of colliding interests. Let's start with the primaries. What are your takeaway from the primary elections?
17: Well, the headline was right. I mean, from the right and the left, everybody in media noted that the endorsement of Donald J. Trump is the most powerful and effective one, probably in the history of politics worldwide. You know, his influence is being seen through the primaries. But what I'm encouraged by is that on our side of the aisle, we are electing and moving through the process now, credible, capable, common sense, conservative people that love the Constitution, love America, and are there to fight for the founding principles. And you have on the other side of the aisle exactly the opposite. And we've discussed it on the program before, but there's this dynamic where the farther and farther left candidates are making their way through these primaries, and some of them are prevailing, heading out into runoffs. Really dangerous people with really dangerous ideologies. They're Marxists, and they want to turn America into that. So we have to defeat them. This is a battle of ideologies. We say it often, the widening chasm between the two parties, it's, you know, in terms of our philosophy, has never been as great as it is, and that's why the stakes are so high.
10: Now, Mr. Speaker, you've had an active role in recruiting candidates to run, the type of candidates you just described, so that when you do have, or you keep the majority, you expand the majority, it's a workable majority.
17: Exactly. And, you know, I was asked about, for example, the race in Kentucky where Thomas Massie lost his primary there. He's an incumbent. And, you know, I try to get along with everybody, Tony, you know, my way. And I have no personal slight with Thomas Massie, never have. Politics isn't personal to me. He's been critical of me over the years. But look, he ran his race. I didn't get involved in it because he's an incumbent and the speaker, you know, is in charge of the whole map. But what it said, the media pressed me on that particular race and a couple of others. What is the message? So the message is that when you come to Washington, you know, legislating is a team sport. You're in a deliberative body with 434 other people. You can never get 100% of your preferences. And Ronald Reagan used to say famously, I'd rather get 80% of what I want than go over the cliff with the flag waving. And so what I'm trying to do in short in recruiting candidates is get people who understand the realities of math. We want to move the most conservative product we can, but we need people who are going to help us do that and not obstruct. And so when you vote with the Democrats every single time, obviously, you know, you work against that agenda. And I think, look, his constituents made the decision, not anyone else. And this is the beauty of our system. You know, we have to all go back. We're accountable every 2 years in the House to the people who send us here. And if they choose another route, then that's what they do. And that's what happened.
10: Mr. Speaker, you mentioned you want candidates, members of Congress that are constitutionally grounded. Might be nice to have some of the media that are grounded in the Constitution and understand those founding documents as well. Last week, going into the weekend, we talked about the gathering on the Nation's Mall. Criticism came from the media, left-wing legacy media, suggesting that you were placing God above the Constitution. But it seems like the founders, if I read them correctly, actually founded the Constitution on the enduring, transcendent Word of God.
17: Well, that's right. And the big dust this week was MS Now, which is formerly MSNBC. They had a clip that went viral this week because everyone was passing it around, where they had a segment criticizing me, suggesting that I had the audacity to propose that our rights come from God and not the government. And they literally asked the question, just as you did there, Tony, in the segment. They said, is Speaker Johnson putting God above the Declaration? Well, the stunning piece about that clip was that I was literally quoting from the Declaration itself. We hold these truths to be self-evident that all men are created equal. You know, it's our Creator that gives us our rights. The idea that you have political commentators on primetime television every night who do not even understand the first of our founding documents, the nation's birth certificate, the Declaration, much less the Constitution and the Federalist Papers and other founding documents, is rather stunning. And, I mean, they made a mockery of themselves. Ted Cruz shared the clip and said, this is the MSNBC clip to end all MSNBC. NBC clips, you know, sometimes you just let them talk more and they showed who they really are.
10: I mean, it is comical, but it's also very disturbing, because how do we find common ground if our founding documents, we can't even agree on what is in black and white on those documents, and we mock those who actually believe it?
17: Yeah. You know, in my press conference on Wednesday morning, we had the fly-in, you know, our leadership press conference, and I was talking about this. And I said, look, the antidote to this madness is to have everybody go back and read those documents for themselves. I mean, the founders understood that in order to keep a republic, you had to have an informed and engaged electorate. And you've got to be informed to be properly engaged. And, I think we're not teaching civics like we should. I think, a lot of the generation coming behind us doesn't know these basic things. So, again, you and I say this all the time, but the 250th anniversary of the greatest nation in the history of the world gives us all a grand opportunity to point people back to the founding, back to those principles, and encourage them to go and read and understand it so that we can indeed keep the republic.
10: You know, Mr. Speaker, I think what's happened is that, we've held these beliefs as conservatives, constitutionalists, but we've not been out really pushing them hard until, recently in the last few years. Some of us have, but as a party, as a movement, we thought they were safe, but I think what this exposes is that they really are not safe. And if we don't do exactly what you just described, begin teaching the next generation, both beginning in the home, but in our schools, and I would say even our churches, where we begin to speak about the foundation of this nation, what it's built upon, and why we must protect it.
17: 100%. I often think of Reagan's reminder, freedom is only one generation away from extinction. You can't take it for granted. It's not passed in the bloodstream. It's got to be fought for, protected, and taught to the next generation so that they too will have the liberty and opportunity and security that we've all known and frankly, sometimes, sadly, too often take it for granted. We can't take it for granted anymore. You can't assume people know these things. It's up to all of us. And there certainly is an education component to everything we do right now.
10: All right, Mr. Speaker, we are out of time for this segment. I know next week we're out for Memorial Day, and then we're back. What's 10 seconds? What's on the agenda when you return?
17: Well, we got a lot on our plates. We have to get the reconciliation bill done to fund ICE and border on our own, Republicans alone. The appropriations bill's coming behind that, and Reconciliation 3.0, which we'll talk about next time. We're really excited about what's coming next.
10: All right, Mr. Speaker, have a great weekend. Always good to see you. Folks, stick around. We're coming back with more right after this.
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8: Well, this week, the House Judiciary Committee examined the potential criminal conduct of the Southern Poverty Law Center, a hearing at which I testified. The SPLC, once a respected organization that confronted the Klan and exposed violent racism at the end of the civil rights era, had gained enormous moral authority and credibility. But over the last 20 years, the SPLC has begun to leverage that moral authority for immoral ends. In 2010, the organization expanded beyond tracking violent extremist groups and began targeting Christian organizations that held biblical views on marriage. Family Research Council was among the first organizations placed on their list alongside violent groups. At the time, many people dismissed concerns about the SPLC's hate group labels as a little more than political rhetoric. But the consequences soon proved very real. In August of 2012, after Family Research Council joined Governor Mike Huckabee in supporting Chick-fil-A Appreciation Day, a gunman, Floyd Corkins, entered FRC headquarters in Washington carrying a pistol, ammunition, and Chick-fil-A sandwiches. According to his own confession, Corkins intended to kill as many people as possible and stuff the sandwiches into the mouths of his victims. What prevented mass casualties was the courage of our building manager, Leo Johnson, who, even though seriously wounded by Corkins, stopped the gunman. The next day, FBI investigators confirmed that the attacker selected Family Research Council because of the SPLC website and its so-called hate map. We called on SPLC to drop their loaded label. Instead, SPLC doubled down. But the story didn't stop with one act of violence. Over time, SPLC labels became deeply influential within America's financial and technology sectors. Banks, payment processors, fundraising platforms, and tech companies increasingly relied on SPLC's classifications to determine which organizations could operate in the digital marketplace. After the deadly Charlottesville rally in 2017, which the federal indictment suggests SPLC helped organize, major corporations fell in line with SPLC. In fact, SPLC and Center for American Progress then formed Change the Terms, a coalition that established standards that would apply to technology and financial companies, calling on them to deny digital access and financial infrastructure to organizations that the SPLC labeled. Now, the timeline of Change the Terms closely parallels the acceleration of efforts to debank and deplatform conservatives and Christian organizations. SPLC officials openly acknowledged this strategy before Congress in January 2020. SPLC official Lakeisha Brooks stated this, quote, "We have lobbied internet companies one by one. A key part of this strategy has been to target these organizations' funding," end quote. SPLC was the hub, but there were many spokes that made up this wheel designed to crush Christians and conservatives. The inquiry should not stop with SPLC. The issue is larger than fraud. In America, citizens should not lose access to banking services, digital platforms, or physical safety because they believe in biblical teaching on marriage and human sexuality. When government-regulated institutions, like banks, can apply ideological labels in a coordinated fashion to silence, isolate, or financially cripple opponents, we allow political targeting by proxy and freedom as at risk. It's been this week on Capitol Hill.
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3: SRN News, I'm Jason Walker. White House is reshuffling its political team ahead of the 26 midterms. Here's Ken Lorman.
22: Deputy Chief of Staff James Blair is leaving his White House post to lead the GOP's midterm strategy, focusing on preserving Republican control of Congress. Blair plans an aggressive campaign targeting up to 35 competitive House races, backed by a $400 million war chest. The effort will lean heavily on anti-democratic messaging, redistricting fights, and exploiting Democratic Party divisions amid concerns over falling approval ratings and economic headwinds. Ken Lorman reporting.
3: United States is reportedly close to a deal with Iran to end the war. President Trump says negotiations are proceeding constructively, but he advised against rushing to any conclusions. This is SRN News.
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25: 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And tell him Gil, the Real Estate Radio Guy, sent you. 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
25: Happy Memorial Day, everyone. I'm Carl Amari, and this is Hollywood 360, the radio show that presents all things entertainment, including trivia contests and games, movie reviews, celebrity interviews, showbiz news, and classic radio shows. My co-host is the vivacious Lisa Wolf. In this hour, Ronald Coleman and Greer Garson star in Everything for the Boys, a patriotic broadcast from 1944. But first, it's Real or Ridiculous. Lisa will provide information on sweet songs. Yuck. And I have to decide if they're real or ridiculous while you play along at home, right, Lisa?
33: Well, kind of right, Carl, because before
25: you make a
33: judgment,
25: yeah,
33: maybe you should think about the options of what sweet songs might mean.
25: Oh, maybe they involve candy?
33: Maybe. Let's play the first song.
25: Okay.
34: I'm the candy man. Who can take a sunrise?
25: That's Sammy Davis Jr.
33: That's right. So his version became his only number one hit. It was 3 weeks at the top of the Billboard chart in 1972.
25: Yeah.
33: Here's your statement.
25: Okay.
33: This song was used in the film Madagascar. Is that real or ridiculous?
25: Real.
33: Is it real?
25: Yeah, it's real.
33: All right, let's listen to the clip.
25: It's absolutely real.
34: Can take a sunrise.
33: This is in the film Madagascar. You didn't know that.
25: Are you kidding? I don't watch animated
33: films.
25: That's
33: why you couldn't have known that.
25: That's a good guess.
33: I know, but you sounded so confident.
25: Yeah. I listen to your voice. It has a fluctuation.
33: Yes.
25: When you're telling the truth and when you're telling a fib.
33: If that were true, you wouldn't get most of them wrong, which is what you generally do.
25: Right. I kind of think I can sense in your...
33: And you usually do better when you do the opposite of what your sense is telling
25: you. What do you think of that word, huh? Fluctuation. Huh?
33: That's not particularly
25: that's
33: large.
25: Good for me. For my limited vocabulary.
33: For you, it's pretty darn great. Exactly.
25: Right? Yeah.
33: All right, here's the next sweet song.
25: Okay. She wore a red. Oh, I love this song.
33: I know.
25: This is one of my favorite songs.
33: Prince. Raspberries are sweet.
0: Prince.
33: Do you like raspberries?
0: Yeah.
33: Okay, me too. So written by Prince,
0: baby.
33: From Prince and the Revolution's 1985 album Around the World in a Day. Here's your statement.
0: Okay.
33: Warren Zevon sang this song on Late Night with David Letterman. Real or ridiculous?
0: Ridiculous.
33: Let's listen.
1: Please welcome back to this program, fresh from the music scene today, Warren Zevon.

0: What is it?
1: It's Raspberry Beret.
0: Oh, man.
1: It just sounds so different.
0: No way.
1: I know, right?
0: I don't like it at all.
1: I know. I don't either. But I
0: Nobody can do Raspberry Beret except for Prince and me.
1: Agreed.
0: Right?
1: Absolutely correct.
0: Right?
2: That was Raspberry Fedora.
0: Ah. You know what? Prince, one of the greatest talents that ever lived. I'm a big Prince fan.
1: Yeah, I know.
0: Yeah.
1: All right, well.
0: All right, well, what?
1: Let's move on.
0: Okay.
1: Here's your next sweet song.
0: This is from Mamma Mia?
1: Yeah, it is. It's from ABBA.
0: This song stinks.
1: Well, you have to be an ABBA fan or a Mamma Mia fan, possibly, to appreciate it. But it is a sweet song, and you do like honey.
0: ABBA Dabba Doo.
1: ABBA Dabba Doo. This is ABBA, released on their album Waterloo. And
0: yeah.
1: Here's your statement.
0: Yeah.
1: In the movie adaptation of Mamma Mia, Meryl Streep sings this song.
3: What are you talking about?
0: She does?
1: I don't know. Does she? I'm asking you.
0: No.
1: Is it real or ridiculous?
0: Ridiculous.
1: Meryl Streep doesn't sing
0: no,
1: this?
0: No, she doesn't sing this.
1: Who? What does she sing?
0: I don't know, but she doesn't sing this.
1: All right, let's listen.
4: Sam's the one. I know he is. I've never felt like this before.
1: Who's that?
0: That little cutie patootie.
1: That's
0: She's
1: her.
0: In a lot of...
1: Yeah.
0: What's her name again?
1: Amanda Seyfried.
0: Yeah, Amanda Seyfried.
1: This is Amanda.
0: So, Amanda Seyfried. Yes. Yeah, baby.
1: She's like 20-some years old.
0: 1-800-555-1212, Amanda.
1: Oh, you can do better than that.
0: 867-5309.
1: All right, I've got another one for you.
0: I got 2 out of 3 so far.
1: That's true.
0: Okay. Brown Sugar, oh, Rolling Stones.
1: I mean, you
0: oh,
1: said you
0: man.
1: Don't like sweet songs, but
0: yeah.
1: You like this one. So don't be so fast to judge.
0: You know what? I'm completely wrong. I've liked every one of these songs except the Mamma Mia.
1: All right, fair deal.
0: It's
1: so this
0: Rolling
1: is Brown
0: Stones.
1: Sugar, the Rolling Stones, written by Mick Jagger from their album Sticky Fingers, 1971.
0: Wow.
1: Here is your statement.
0: Okay.
1: In 1971, Rod Stewart recorded Brown Sugar on his album The King of Rock and Roll. Fact or fiction?
5: I'm sorry. That is a really boring story.
0: It sure is. It's a boring story, Lisa.
1: Okay, well, then we're done here.
0: I'll say yes, he did.
1: Okay, let's listen.
6: Brown Sugar!
1: Is that Rod Stewart?
0: No.
1: I didn't think so.
0: No,
1: Who
0: I didn't
1: it?
0: Get it.
1: No, you didn't get it. Who is this?
6: Just like a young girl.
0: It's like, I know who, I could
1: you
0: see
1: do.
0: Him, you know?
1: Yep.
0: Little Richard?
1: Yes.
0: Man, am I...
1: You did get it, but you
0: what
1: didn't
0: you
1: get the answer
0: that?
1: To this.
0: Little Richard.
1: So you got 2 out of 4, which is about a 50-50, so I'm guessing my inflection
0: That's
1: didn't
0: it?
1: Help
0: There's
1: you.
0: No more?
1: Well, it was eight music clips.
0: Yeah.
1: You want more next time?
0: No, that's okay. So your score's pretty good so far, Lisa,
1: Thanks,
0: because
1: Carl.
0: Sweet songs, I thought... You know what it was?
1: You
0: I thought
1: they were going to be gushy.
0: I thought it was going to be really yucky.
1: I know you did.
0: And then here you came out with these great
1: That's
0: songs.
1: That's why
0: so.
1: You need to reserve judgment.
0: You surprised me, Lisa.
1: Good, Carl.
0: All right.
1: Keep your mind open.
0: When we come back, we're going to play a show that we've never aired before. Never, ever, ever. It's called Everything for the Boys, a very patriotic broadcast in honor of Memorial Day. Stick around.
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0: All right, Lisa, I mentioned earlier that we're going to play a very patriotic program in honor of Memorial Day called Everything for the Boys. We have never aired one of these ever. Now, let me tell you a little bit about it. These were patriotic dramas created to boost wartime morale during World War II on NBC Radio, aired from January until June 1945. Ronald Colman starred in his first regular radio role, while Arch Obler adapted the plays for broadcast. The stories were suggested by servicemen and women writing in. Each episode included a guest star like Ginger Rogers or Ingrid Bergman, Loretta Young, Dinah Shore, others. Gordon Jenkins provided the music, and the episodes included two-way conversations between stars and servicemen via shortwave radio. Sometimes it didn't work. Like, they were like always on pins and needles. Is the shortwave radio going to work? Let's go back to February 8th, 1944. It's a show called Berkeley Square. Ronald Colman is our host, and the special guest star is Greer Garson. Let's tune this in, part one of Everything for the Boys.
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1: Thank you and good evening. In these intense days when time is a precious thing to all of us, our request play for tonight is especially interesting. For Mr. Balderston's play, Berkeley Square, concerns itself with time in that amazing, mysterious rush of seconds which separate us from yesterday and tomorrow. Now, two young American soldier heroes are waiting for this broadcast at a fighting base somewhere in Australia. And my good friend, Greer Garson, and I will speak directly to them by special overseas radio. But first, we bring you this radio dramatization by Arch Obler. To the men and women of the United States Army stationed in Australia, we dedicate this half hour.
0: The play, Berkeley Square. The players, Mr. Ronald Coleman, and his guest of the evening, Miss Greer Garson. Before the curtain rises, let me extend the congratulations of all of us to Miss Garson, who yesterday was nominated as an Academy candidate for her splendid work in Metro-Goldwyn-Mayer's picture, Madame Curie. And now, on with our play.
2: Have you ever hated this time in which you live? Have you ever said to yourself, why was I born into these blood-stained years? Why couldn't I have lived out my life in the peace and quiet of another time? To you who have cried out these words from a burdened heart, we bring the story of Peter Standish.
1: It began in this house in Berkeley Square. All my life I had hated the turmoil and the tensions of this century they call the 20th. So when a relative of mine left me this place, I came here from America and moved in, thankful for the mellowed silence of these old walls. For this house was exactly as it had been in the 18th century when he had built it. This ancestor, whose name was Peter Standish, just as mine is. But his life had been in the quiet graciousness of the 18th century, and mine...
3: War, war, war.
1: Again and again I said to myself, if I could only go back to his time, those leisurely, wonderful days of that other Peter Standish. If I could only go back. Those very words were in my mind as I sat here reading his diary. The pages were yellow, the ink faded, yet what he wrote in 1784 was more real to me than my own world outside. It was a diary that began with his arrival here from America, to visit his cousin, Lady Anne Pettigrew, and her daughters, Catherine and Helen. On that day, in October of 1784, he had climbed the steps to this house in Berkeley Square and opened the door to the clean, fresh world of those days. I read the words, and suddenly, the words of his diary began to move in front of my eyes. The walls of the room began to lift and fall. I couldn't see. I couldn't think. What was happening to me? And suddenly, there was a voice, a woman's voice.
4: I bid you welcome, Cousin Peter.
1: A woman, tall, lovely, standing there.
4: I trust you had a swift passage from the colonies.
1: Passage, the colonies. What did she mean?
4: My sister Kate and my mother will be pleased indeed to know that you are here. All of us have been waiting for you. What a dreary voyage it must have been on that packet. 27 days at sea.
1: And then I knew what I had wanted so intensely had happened. Time had moved back. I was that other Peter Standish. I was living his life in the 18th century.
4: Welcome. 10,000 welcomes, dear cousin.
1: You are Lady Anne?
4: Why, of course.
1: Your servant, ma'am.
4: Of course, you've met your cousin Helen.
5: Yes, we have met.
4: Do not be so forward, Helen, dear.
1: She's lovely.
4: Yes. And now may I present dear Catherine?
5: I bid you welcome. Why do you look at me like that?
1: Oh, I just remembered. According to the diary, you are my betrothed.
5: Diary? Betrothed? I vow you are the most abrupt man. You have not even asked Mother's permission to pay your addresses.
4: Indeed you haven't.
1: No, but it's practically all been arranged. As I remember, the settlement was to be £15,000, wasn't it?
4: Oh, but we never wrote you. I mean, we talked about it here, but we never...
5: Mother?
1: Oh, there's no reason to be disturbed. According to what I remember, we are going to get married and have three children.
5: What?
1: And one of them dies of smallpox at the age of seven and is buried in St. Mark's churchyard.
5: Mother!
4: Mr. Standish, what a horrible thing to say.
6: Mother, Catherine, don't you understand? Mr. Standish is not well. He is but newly disembarked and doubtless he is very fatigued. Cousin Standish, may I show you to your room?
1: Thank you very much for helping me out.
4: Why did you say what you said to them?
1: Oh, please, don't ask me.
4: If you wish.
1: Thank you. You know, as soon as I saw you, I knew that you were someone who... I mean, you will help me, won't you?
4: How can I help you?
1: Well, it's all so strange.
4: Strange?
1: Yes, I thought about this so much, and now that I'm really here... Why do you look at me like that?
4: I don't know.
1: Is there anything strange about me?
4: It was raining outside when you came in, yet neither your cloak nor your boots were wet. Who are you? Where do you come from?
1: Why, I'm your cousin, Peter Standish. I've just arrived here from America.
4: Of course, to marry...

0: Yankee Doodledom.
1: And how does your sister Kate feel about the fellow?
2: I don't quite know, but I know how I feel about him.
1: Oh, pray tell me.
0: Well, the man's a child. You should have heard him yesterday going into ecstasies over those Queen Anne chairs that mothers wanted to throw into the rubbish.
1: Is that a fact?
0: This morning I heard him say to Sister Helen, what a delight it is to walk the quiet streets of London in the 18th century and breathe pure air instead of gasoline. What in the world is gasoline?
3: It was good of you to come walking with me.
4: Oh, I wanted to.
3: This rain, wonderful.
4: Cousin Peter.
3: Yes, Helen?
4: You have been with us now for 3 days.
3: Yes.
4: Why have you changed?
3: Changed?
4: The first day we went walking, there was such excitement in your face. And the second day, there was wonder. And now you look about you as if something were very wrong. What is it?
3: Well, I came here expecting to find the freedom and graciousness of a wonderful era. I find...
4: What do you find?
3: May I ask you a question? Are you afraid of me?
4: I could not be afraid of somebody that I'm sorry for.
3: Well, why are you sorry for me?
4: Because I think you are somehow greatly disappointed.
3: Oh, not with you.
4: It is late. Cousin Peter, I think we should be returning.
3: Oh, Helen.
4: Catherine will be waiting for us.
3: Yes, Catherine.
5: Mother, I can't help it. When I'm with him, he makes me afraid.
6: Catherine, I forbid you to talk like that.
5: Why shouldn't I? Don't I matter to you? Is it only his bank account that
6: you... Catherine, this is disgraceful. Just because the man sees and knows things strangely...
5: Strangely? The way he looks at us. The way he seems to know what I think and what we're going to do before it even happens. The way he talks about things going to happen. Next year, the year after that...
6: Once and for all, I forbid you to talk that way about the man you're going to marry.
5: Marry? Oh, no, Mother, I couldn't...
6: Tom.
7: Yes, Mother?
6: Come here and talk to your sister.
7: Talk to her about what?
5: Tom, he frightens you too, doesn't he?
0: Our Yankee cousin? Not at all. It makes me good and angry.
6: Angry?
0: Oh, certainly. He acts as if we were a tribe of barbarians. Why, yesterday at White's clubs, he told me that the best people there were vulgar, brutal, and dirty.
6: What?
5: Why did he say that?
0: Baths. He insinuated we were dirty. As if we don't bathe at least once a month. And then that woman, you know, the one they burnt this morning for counterfeiting.
5: Well?
0: Well, this precious Peter of yours thought we were barbarians for watching. Stupid fool doesn't seem to know the law of the land. Kept talking about such things never happening in the world of tomorrow. Well, what's the matter with that, Kate? Did I say something wrong?
5: I was just thinking that Peter Standish seems to know too much about tomorrow.
8: That's the first portion of Everything for the Boys. We've never aired one of these shows. First time, February 8, 1944, Berkeley Square. And Ronald Coleman is our host. Greer Garson is the special guest. We'll get back to it and more of Hollywood 360 after this.

0: the answer. Breaking news.
1: Roughly 40,000 people are being ordered to evacuate in Orange County as crews monitor a compromised chemical storage tank. Authorities warn the tank in Garden Grove could rupture and release thousands of gallons of toxic material or possibly explode. The issue began Thursday afternoon at GKN Aerospace. Officials say the chemical is highly flammable and toxic, and the tank sits near two other storage tanks. Larry Marino in the Answer Newsroom.
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8: Before we get back to everything for the boys, I want to talk a little bit about something serious, very serious. That's high blood pressure. We have a new sponsor that is just great. I've been using them now for maybe 8 weeks. I've been using 120 Life. Now, you should try this product if you have potentially high blood pressure. And what you should do, Lisa, is check your blood pressure. You can do that at a doctor, or you can go to a Walgreens, or you might have a home high blood pressure monitor. If your blood pressure is a little high, you can take a 14-day experiment using 120 Life. It's a powder. You mix it with water or juice. I mix it with water. And I take it during my workouts every day. It's great. And it has been lowering my blood pressure. And blood pressure is not something to be messing with, high blood pressure.
9: Right. You know what I like most about it, Carl, is that it's filled with healthy, natural ingredients. Yeah. So it's not like a gimmicky chemical type thing.
8: No.
9: It's full of pomegranates and hibiscus, tart cherry, which I know that you have had some benefits from in the past for sleeping, cranberry, beetroot, magnesium, which is helpful for so many people for so many reasons, grapeseed extract. So these are all super natural, healthy items that we just don't necessarily get in quantity, and we put it all together, and it is sort of like a magic combination to naturally lower blood pressure.
8: Yeah, and you know what? Blood pressure is, as I said, not something to mess with. It is the number one risk factor for mortality. It's and here's what makes it dangerous. You don't feel it. There's no signals and there's no warnings. People with high blood pressure, they're really damaging their arteries every single day. And over time, it increases your risk of heart disease, stroke, even cognitive decline. So,
9: you know, they're so sure that it's going to work. They have this great experiment, which you had briefly mentioned. But if you know that your blood pressure is high, or if you're not sure if it is, and you go get it checked, try it for 14 days, give it a shot, and see if it works for you, because they are so confident that it will, that if it doesn't, you've got a 14-day money-back guarantee.
8: Yeah.
9: So that's how sure they are that this product is healthy, natural, and effective.
8: Yeah, it doesn't cost you a penny to take this, you know, if it doesn't work for you, you get all your money back. But I got to tell you, it's not expensive, very inexpensive. Take the 14-day experiment like I did. It is lowering my blood pressure, which is great. I feel better, you know, and as I say, I take it every day with my workout routine. It's nice. You should do it like, you know, try to do it every day like the same time if you're doing a workout, or maybe just do it in the morning or before you go to bed. I mean, magnesium in it helps you sleep. It's really great. Here's what you do, folks. You go to 120life.com, 120life.com, and you can buy it in liquid form or you can buy it in powder form. 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All right, Lisa, we're listening to Everything for the Boys. This is a program that is in honor of Memorial Day. Ronald Coleman hosts. Greer Garson is the special guest. Here's the conclusion now to Everything for the Boys.
10: It's been a wonderful ride, Helen.
11: Yes, and I fear it is our last one.
10: Last one? Why?
11: My mother is giving a ball for you and Catherine next week.
10: Oh, yes, of course, the ball.
11: I shall have a great deal of work to do.
10: I remember he wrote about a present you received.
11: I don't understand you. Please go on.
10: A cashmere shawl. It was a gift.
11: A gift? When?
10: At the ball.
11: How do you know?
10: I just know.
11: Oh, this is what frightens Catherine so terribly.
10: I know. I can't help it.
11: You look through us and you seem to know what we think, even what we're going to do next. I don't understand you, yet I wish that I could help you.
10: Help me?
11: I think you are very unhappy with us. Although you are so brave and you try to hide it.
10: Oh, you have helped me by your sympathy, even though you can't know how much I need it. The days are all right. I go about through old London, and even in the filth and dirt, it's a wonderful experience to be here. But at night, when I lie in bed and think, it all seems a nightmare, and until I remember you. Helen, you're not like the others. You're...
11: I'm Catherine's sister. You're betrothed to her. You remember so many things, Peter Standish. Please remember that. Please.

0: Catherine, you must dance with him.
1: Mother, I can't.
2: Well, what is it, Lady Anne? Is the gal upset? Well, how can you blame her? Look over there. The man seems to be quite attracted to his sister. I must say, Helen is looking amazingly lovely tonight.
3: You dance as beautifully as you... well, as you look.
1: We should go back to the others.
3: No, Helen.
1: Please, Peter.
3: Oh, when the dance is over.
1: No.
3: All right.
0: Well, it's about time you two came back.
1: I'm sorry, Mother.
3: It was entirely my fault, Lady Anne. Please forgive me, Catherine.
1: It's quite all right. I do not feel like dancing.
0: Catherine, Peter, Helen, we must come to an understanding of this tonight.
1: Mother, please.
0: Come into the other room. The dancing has begun again. They won't miss us. In here. Peter, this was supposed to have been your betrothal ball, yet you and Catherine have not been together at all evening.
1: Oh, Mother, it is my fault.
4: It's no one's fault. I don't want to be with him.
0: Daughter.
4: Look at him. He knows what I'm thinking.
0: Please,
4: now.
0: Dear.
4: He knows what's going to happen next.
0: Oh, Catherine, don't.
3: It's all right, Helen. It's just a mood of Catherine's. It will pass. She'll be herself in the morning.
4: In the morning, I shall be gone from here. I cannot stay in this house with him.
0: Catherine, sister, don't.
4: I'll leave London in the morning and I'll not return while he is in this
0: you
4: house.
0: You mustn't.
4: Peter Standish, I hope I may never set eyes on you again.
0: Darling.
4: In God's name, go back to America, if that is
0: what
4: where you came
0: saying?
4: From. Goodbye.
0: Catherine. Catherine, be sensible.
3: Well, Helen?
0: Please tell me now. How could you speak of things that haven't happened yet? As though they had happened. How could you know things you couldn't know? Look, I was given a present of a cashmere shawl tonight. How did you know that? And all the other things. Please tell me. Tell me. Oh. Then it is true. You can see into the future.
3: Many months, many years.
0: That's wonderful.
3: What?
0: I love life so. I want to see ahead, too, because I love it so.
3: Well, how strange. You in love with the future as I was in love with the... Ah, Helen, it's better just to dream about what's ahead, to dream your dreams, than to really know the truth.
0: No, Peter, please. The things you've seen, the future, I want to know. Tell me the things that are going to happen.
3: How can I begin to tell you?
0: May I stand here, close to you?
3: Helen.
0: Let me look into your eyes. I'll see the future through your eyes, Peter.
3: But that isn't possible.
0: Let me look.
3: Your eyes. Burning.
0: I see. White clouds. Giant birds flying through them.
3: Machines with men in them.
0: And below them, a great cluster of towers. Towers into the clouds. Oh, Peter. Is it heaven?
3: Only a great city across the sea.
0: A city? Enchanted city, then. A dream city. Is the future all like this? Things reaching up into the skies? Oh, oh, Peter, the men who build such a world are angels, not men.
3: Angels, not men.
0: What is it? Why do you turn your eyes away?
3: You mustn't see it.
0: No, let me. I see... men, a low mist around them. They drive others, helpless ones, before them. And when the helpless ones fall, oh, they are beaten and murdered.
3: Don't look anymore, Helen.
0: Lights, flashing. A great flame opens, like a flower. Oh, how beautiful it lights up the city.
3: Bombs that blew a score of children to pieces.
0: I can see men and women and little children standing before open graves. Streams of flame burning through them. They fall to the ground. These men who killed them. Devils. Demons. Oh, not men. Oh, Peter, Peter. It's not true.
3: You saw the future there.
0: Oh, there must be something else. something good.
3: Yes, there is something else, something good to come out of that horror.
0: Oh, are you sure?
3: I think I am now. Out of what's wrong in this world came a better time. And somehow the same will happen out of the struggles of my world.
0: Peter, how can you know the future?
3: Because I came to you from there.
0: How could that be?
3: An accident of time. This isn't my world.
0: Then you have to return to your world.
3: No, I want to be with you, Helen. I won't go back.
0: Yes, you will. I understand now. You came here for the peace and charm of the 18th century. But now you hate us for our filth and ignorance and cruelty and disease.
3: And you would all hate me as a changeling and a madman.
0: Yes, if you go on living in my world, it would be a nightmare for you that never ends. You must go back to your own life.
3: I love you, Helen.
0: I think I loved you before I ever saw you. In my first dream of you.
3: I won't go back.
0: Ah, you will. You will go back, Peter. You have your life to live out in the future.
3: But I love you.
0: Each must live through his own time. And you have yours. Don't be too sad there about a girl who has been dead so very long.
3: I love you.
0: Someday, in some tomorrow, come to my grave in St. Mark's churchyard. It will be generations after I am dead.
3: No.
0: But I will ask for a stone with the letters of my name cut deep, so they won't wear away before you come to me.
3: Helen.
0: You will come to me, Peter, alone, and stand by my grave and tell me that you love me. And I will hear you.
3: I love you now, and in my own time, and in whatever time may come.
0: I believe you. Hold me, Peter. Kiss me.
3: Across the great darkness.
0: Oh, my love. My love from another world. There has never been a kiss like this since time began.
3: And in the next moment, I was back here. Back in this world, back in this time. It began in this house in Berkeley Square. It ended here. All in a few strange, miraculous moments. I was living in her time, and then I was back in mine. This morning, I went to the churchyard of St. Mark's. It didn't take me long to find out what I was looking for. The letters and the stone. Deep. Here lies, in confident hope of the blessed resurrection and life eternal, Helen Pettigrew, beloved younger daughter of Sir William and the Lady Anne Pettigrew. She departed this life, June the 15th, 1787, age 23 years. Helen.

0: just heard Mr. Ronald Coleman and his guest, Miss Greer Garson, in Berkeley Square, is dramatized for radio by Arch Obler. The special musical score was arranged and conducted by Mr. Gordon Jenkins. And now, while our Autolite Trans-Pacific hookup is being set up for Mr. Coleman and Miss Garson to speak with the two American soldiers in Australia, Mr. Coleman has a word for you who fight on the home front.
1: In the current issue of Time, Collier's, and the Saturday Evening Post, you will see a picture of a little blonde 2-year-old girl. She is one of thousands of children whose fathers are fighting for us. And as you look at the picture, you can almost see the puzzled thoughts running through her mind. She knows her daddy is at war. And yes, there's a picture of him in the living room, but to a child 2 years old, a picture is a poor substitute for the real thing. A daddy who brings you candy and dolls and who plays horseback and takes you to the zoo on Sunday afternoons. I think she knows that you and I can help her and is appealing to us with the simple, honest faith of 2 years old. Perhaps she is saying, please bring my daddy home. We can help to do this, and we must. We cannot look the other way. We have an obligation we must keep of buying all the extra war bonds we possibly can.
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1: All right, Greer, grab those earphones. We're doing a kangaroo jump over 6,000 nautical miles from Hollywood to an Allied base somewhere in Australia.
3: Oh, but Ronnie, it doesn't seem possible for those boys on the other side of the world to talk to us here in Hollywood.
1: It's an actual fact, Greer. On this program, we have one of the first two-way transoceanic circuits between this microphone and every fighting front in the world. Now, calling Private James Springer and Technical Sergeant John Thompson down under.
4: Hello, Hollywood. This is Jim Springer.
3: Hello, Jim.
4: Is that you, Miss Miniver?
3: Well, yes.
4: Just a minute. A friend of mine wants to say hello. This is Tech Sergeant Johnny Thompson. Hello, ma'am, crew.
3: Oh. Oh, just call me Greer, fellows. It'll simplify everything.
4: Okay.
1: Say, how are you doing in Australia, men? Getting along okay with the diggers?
4: Bonzi Cobber. We're doing ding-dong with all the Aussie drovers. Yep, with the planners, too. Let's sneak them all.
1: Say, Greer, I thought we were talking to American soldiers.
4: Yeah, you are. That's American. That's Australian slang, Mr. Coleman. It means we're getting along great with the fellas and with the girls, too.
3: Did you have any trouble learning the lingo?
4: Oh, sure, but it took them a while to know what we meant when we said, dig me, Jackson, we're a solid tender.
1: Say, I have a special message for you from your family, Jim. All the Springers and just about everybody else in Denton County, Texas, knows about the part you played in the assault on Arawa and how you were wounded in action.
4: Tell them all I'm okay and not to worry.
1: All right. Now, is there anything you'd like us to send you from home?
4: Well, my dad works in an airplane assembly line there in Texas. Sure would like to hear the sound of all the work going on in the plane factory, Becker.
1: Okay, Jim. Listen to the sound of America at work.
3: Jim, fighting planes for you fighting men.
4: Thanks a lot. There's one more thing.
3: What's that, Jim?
4: I'd like to send a kiss to my girl, Pauline Cashin in Dallas.
3: Well, go right ahead. I happen to know she's listening.
4: Here goes, I'm sending.
3: And she's receiving.
4: You know what I'm aiming for, Miss Cashin?
3: What, soldier?
4: Shorten the distance between the sending and the receiving.
1: Say, Sergeant Thompson, are you still there?
4: Yes, Mr. Coleman.
1: We talked to your wife. She's tip-top, and she says your dad in Louisiana is well, too.
4: That's great.
3: She's been telling everybody about the action you saw in New Guinea, and she asked us to play you a few bars of your favorite song as a special trans-Pacific gift to her favorite soldier.
1: All right, Mr. Jenkins, please wrap and ship immediately 10 seconds of Begin the Begin.

0: Receive that all right, Sergeant?
1: That's wonderful on our anniversary.
2: One thing more, Johnny. When we talked to your wife, we asked her if she had anything she wanted to say to you.
1: What'd she say?
0: Well, just 6 words, Johnny, and Miss Garson will try to repeat them just the way she said them in that charming southern accent. She said...
3: Just tell him I love him.
1: That goes double.
0: Now, is there anything you want to say to the folks back home in Louisiana, Johnny?
1: Yeah, I'd like to say that it's pretty sensational going halfway around the world and then meeting people like the Aussies and finding out how much they're like us.
2: Like us? In what way, Sergeant?
1: Well, they want the same things we want. Shower bath, funny papers, movies, house, kids, a decent world. We're fighting for the same fight.
0: Yeah, Johnny, I guess it took a mighty big war to get a lot of decent people marching together.
1: We're not only marching together, Mr. Coleman. We know where we're marching to. There's somebody else who knows where we're marching. I mean, the people of Berlin and Tokyo.
0: All right, that's all for now, men.
2: Here's good night from Hollywood and from 132 million Americans.
1: Good night, Miss Garson and Mr. Coleman. Good night, Vera.
2: Good night, boys. God bless you.
0: Good luck. Ladies and gentlemen, our circuit to Australia is broken. We hope that this half hour has helped to make good our creed of everything for the boys. Here's everything, our thoughts, our prayers, our work, and the investment of our money in the bonds that buy the weapons of victory.
4: Again next week, Autolite invites you to be present for this new global half hour, Everything for the Boys, uniting the home front with the battle fronts overseas. Your host, Ronald Coleman, will have as his special guest Bob Burns in Arch Oboler's radio dramatization, A Man to Remember, and an American Ranger and a Canadian Commando who will speak directly from their base on the invasion coast of England.
0: This is Ronald Coleman saying good night to you and the boys, and God be with you.
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5: By war bond.
6: And that's Everything for the Boys, February 8th, 1944. We were in the middle, right in the middle of the war here. I had about another year to go of World War II. This was called Berkeley Square, Ronald Coleman hosting, Greer Garson special guest. February 8th, 1944, as heard on NBC. Hope you enjoyed that. Time for this month in music history.
7: This time we're going to do a different year each hour, starting with 1973. Here's the first song.
6: Oh my gosh.
7: I know.
6: This was my favorite song growing up.
7: And for good reason.
6: Bad,
7: it was
6: Bad
7: mine
6: Leroy
7: too.
6: Brown.
7: It was mine too.
8: Chicago, in the baddest part of town.
7: His last major hit.
8: And if you go down.

0: Well, that's me, a junkyard dog.
1: I don't think it could be. I don't think there's anyone that could be meaner than you, Lisa.
0: I agree with that.
1: You're just
0: the worst.
1: Oh, gosh.
0: No,
1: yeah.
0: Terrible.
1: All right, I love it.
0: All right, me too.
1: Good song. Your score's pretty good.
0: I'm feeling good about this night.
1: Pretty good. All right, more of Hollywood 360 after this.
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1: All right, in our next hour, we'll continue our salute to Memorial Day with These Are Our Men, with Marianne Hopkins dramatizing a story about Lieutenant General George S. Patton Jr. from 1945. But first, we'll play Stump the Host. Lisa will present Memorial Day trivia. I'll try to guess while you play along at home. Right, Lisa?
0: That's right.
1: All right, we'll see you soon.

0: 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The answer. Distrust. Discord is not what we are moving towards.
1: It was a Tuesday, the kind of day where leads go missing and ad budgets vanish into thin air. That's when she walked in.
2: 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My PPC traffic, vanished. 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
1: I'd seen it before. 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
5: With SRN News, I'm Jason Walker. President Trump says a deal to end the war with Iran is, in his words, largely negotiated. Here's Bob Agnew.
6: The president made the announcement Saturday on social media after phone calls with Israel and other allies in the region. He said he had spoken with the leaders from Saudi Arabia, the United Arab Emirates, Qatar, Pakistan, Turkey, Egypt, Jordan, and Bahrain, in addition to the Jewish state. Details were scarce, but the president noted that the deal includes reopening of the Strait of Hormuz. Bob Agnew reporting.
5: It has been a rough and bloody weekend in Ukraine. Russia using a powerful hypersonic Oryshnik ballistic missile in a mass attack on Kyiv. Officials say at least four people killed in that attack, and right now they're still looking for bodies. More than 100 have been hurt. This is SRN News.
7: Folks, we're here today interviewing Mr. Uncertainty. How are you today, good sir?
8: Well, I'm not sure.
7: What's it like to be so indecisive?
8: It has its ups and downs, just like the market. 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
7: Indeed. 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
8: There's no telling, but one thing is for certain.
7: And what is that?
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27: Happy Memorial Day, everyone. I'm Carl Amari, and this is Hollywood 360, the radio show that presents all things entertainment, including trivia contests and games, movie reviews, celebrity interviews, showbiz news, and classic radio shows. My co-host is the captivating Lisa Wolf. In this hour, it's a patriotic broadcast of These Are Our Men, starring Miriam Hopkins in a dramatization about Lieutenant General George S. Patton Jr. from 1945. But first, it's Stump the Host. In order to stump the host, Lisa will present Memorial Day trivia. I'll try to guess while you play along at home. Right, Lisa?
28: That's right, Carl. It's just you stumping yourself, so let's see how that goes. Or me trying to stump you. Here you go.
27: Okay.
28: All right.
27: Yeah.
28: What is the national bird of the United States?
27: The national bird?
28: Yes, the national bird.
27: It's an eagle. Bald That's eagle.
28: Correct.
27: Yeah.
28: There you go.
27: I mean, what did you think I was going to say? Turkey?
28: I don't know. You know,
27: you're a turkey.
28: You know, you are kind of an unknown kind of. You just never know what's going to happen.
27: Yeah. That's
28: true. Where is Arlington National Cemetery located?
27: Where's it at?
28: Mm-hmm. Where is it at?
27: It's in Washington D.C.
28: It is not.
27: It's not. It's in Virginia.
28: It's close by though.
27: Virginia.
28: Yeah. It's in Arlington, Virginia.
27: Yeah.
28: That's why it's called Arlington National.
27: Did I get that right or
28: you
27: wrong?
28: You didn't get that right.
27: Okay.
28: You did not. Who composed the Star Spangled Banner?
27: Who composed the Star Spangled Banner? Betsy Ross?
28: That's close.
27: She wrote. She made the flag,
28: yeah.
27: But
28: It would be
27: Irving Berlin.
28: Francis Scott Key.
27: Oh, no.
28: Didn't know that.
27: It's a woman, Francis.
28: No.
27: It's a man.
28: In what year did observing Memorial Day on the last Monday in May become law? Just give me a ballpark.
27: What year?
28: What year did observing Memorial Day on the last Monday in May become a law?
27: Okay, I'm going to say...
28: I'll give you a 10-year span.
27: 1930.
28: You didn't get the 10-year span.
27: Yeah, what was it?
28: 1971.
27: Whoa, yes, really?
28: Yes, I didn't know that either.
27: My gosh.
28: I know, I wouldn't have said that either.
27: I don't get them.
28: Well, yeah. How should the American flag be flown on Memorial Day?
27: On Memorial Day? Half-mast.
28: Half-staff, yeah. Exactly, yeah. From sunrise until noon. Yeah, and then full-staff from noon to sunset, but I'll take that.
27: Okay.
28: What bugle call is traditionally played at military funerals and Memorial Day ceremonies? Well, what's it called? Right, that's it.
27: What is it?
28: What's that called?
27: Reveille? Something like that, or no?
28: No.
27: What's it called?
28: Mm-hmm. You know it.
27: Yeah, I know it.
28: It's also the name of a movie, actually. What's the name of the movie?
27: I don't know.
28: Taps.
27: Oh, Taps. Okay.
28: Right?
27: Don't! I hate when I don't get it.
28: Who is credited with sewing the first American flag?
27: One. Betsy Ross.
28: I knew that was coming. What is the official song of the U.S. Navy? U.S. Navy.
27: About
28: it.
27: We're the Navy. Ba-ba-ba-ba-ba-ba-ba-ba-ba. Navy, Navy.
28: No.
27: No.
28: No,
27: not even close.
28: Anchors away.
27: Oh.
28: Anchors
27: away. Hate when I get them wrong.
28: Well, that's most of the time. So, in 2000, Congress passed a law requiring Americans to pause on Memorial Day to honor fallen servicemen and women.
27: Okay.
28: At what time should the remembrance occur?
27: Noon.
28: No.
27: 3 o'clock.
28: Three.
27: Can I have that one?
28: You can't.
27: Come on. I can have that one.
28: Sorry, you can't have that
27: Come
28: one.
27: Come on.
28: What?
27: I'm going over you. I'm overriding
28: this
27: you.
28: This is my segment, I make the
27: Mike,
28: decisions.
27: Can I override her once in a while?
28: No.
0: I mean, I didn't hear anything, so.
27: Okay, I'm
28: Excuse
27: overriding
28: me?
27: You. I'm
28: what?
27: Overriding you.
28: Well, I don't allow it.
27: I'm getting that one.
28: You don't get it.
27: All right, go ahead. I said 3 o'clock.
28: You said noon, and I said
27: All
28: no.
27: All right.
28: What flower is
27: there.
28: More?
27: Okay, are you happy now?
28: Actually, I am.
27: Are you happy?
28: Yeah.
0: Maybe you should trade points.
27: No.
28: What flower is worn in honor of Memorial Day?
27: What flower? A lily. I don't know.
28: Really?
27: Carnation?
28: No.
27: Rose?
28: It's a poppy.
27: Oh,
28: the poppy. You didn't know that? The red poppy? What is the name of the tomb at Arlington National Cemetery dedicated to unidentified service members?
27: The tomb of the unknown soldier.
28: That is correct. All right. Here's the last question.
27: Hey, Mike, huh? Pretty good, huh?
28: Last one.
27: Yeah.
28: What do the stripes on the American flag represent?
27: The stripes. Oh, man. I know what the stars represent.
28: Mm-hmm. That's why I didn't ask that.
27: Stripes. Glory? Blood and glory?
28: No.
27: What? What are they?
28: No.
27: This is a good question.
28: I know. The original 13 colonies.
27: Well, that was the stars.
28: No, that's the stripes.
27: What are the stars then? That's how many states we have.
28: No, the stars, how many stars are there? 50?
27: 50.
28: Right.
27: Yeah.
28: That's not the original 13 colonies.
27: So the stripes are the... I think you got that wrong.
0: She's right. She's
28: no,
0: right.
28: I'm not wrong. You're wrong.
1: What
0: Original
1: are you
0: 13
1: talking
0: colonies,
1: about?
0: 50 states.
28: The 50 states. That's why there's 50 stars and 13 stripes.
27: I'm going to have to check that, but okay.
28: I think you should, Carl.
27: Yeah.
28: Okay.
27: I don't think you're right on that one.
28: I think you are not right.
27: All right. Okay.
28: What do you think it
27: I
28: is?
27: I don't know.
28: Okay.
27: I don't know.
28: Exactly.
27: You should frame that.
28: I don't know.
27: That should be above my head, like on a frame. I don't know.
28: It is above your head. Every time I look at you, that's what I see.
27: I don't know. But I do know we're going to play These Are Our Men in our next segment. Stick around.
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27: 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All right, Lisa, it's time for These Are Our Men. This is another patriotic show in honor of Memorial Day. It came to radio December of 1944, near the end of World War II. It was an appeal for war bond sales, wrapped up in a drama. And it dramatized authentic life stories of our wartime heroes who will lead us to victory. It was narrated by Stotz Cotsworth, who played Casey Crime Photographer, and presented sketches from the heroes' lives. For instance, Franklin Delano Roosevelt, General George C. Marshall, General Dwight D. Eisenhower. These were all people that were dramatized on These Are Our Men. Each episode featured a Hollywood star pitching for the war bond effort, and it was really a great show. It was directed by Anton M. Leader, announced by Jack Costello, and it ended about a year after it started in 1945. We have a February 10th, 1945 broadcast, and they're dramatizing the life story of Lieutenant General George S. Patton, Jr. This is sponsored by the Parker Watch Company. I know you have a Parker watch. You wear it every single day, right?
28: Yeah, I do love watches, though.
27: I know
28: you
27: do. I
28: am a watch fan.
27: I know you are. Directed by Anton M. Leader. Here's a really good show. In honor of Memorial Day, here's These Are Our Men.
7: These are our men.

Parker Watch Company and its dealers throughout America dedicate this program to the United States Treasury Department for the sale of war bonds. 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
1: Lieutenant General George S. Patton, Jr., Commanding General of the Third Army.
0: Our story will begin in just a moment, but first, here's our star Treasury salesman, special guest today, the distinguished actress of stage and screen, Miss Miriam Hopkins.
2: Thank you, ladies and gentlemen. I know right now you want to hear the thrilling story of one of America's most colorful generals, and a red-blooded story it is, too. But I'll be back later in the program with an important message from another colorful figure, Uncle Sam.
0: That's a promise, Miss Hopkins. Right now, the authentic story of another great American.
1: It was during the first week of the Allied invasion of Normandy, the week beginning June 6th. I'm sure you remember that date. After the reports had started coming in that the beachhead was at last established and the troops were pushing further in, the armchair strategists all over America began to ask the question which was uppermost in their minds.
3: Where is Patton?
4: Yeah, where is Patton?
1: Where is Patton? No one knew. No one volunteered the information, but everyone speculated.
3: I'll tell you where Patton is. He's in Italy.
4: Impossible. He must be somewhere in Washington. Oh, Patton's through. Finished.
3: Not on your life. He's too good a man. He's probably in England right now, making preparations.
4: Well, it's a mystery. That's all I've got to say. The biggest mystery of the war.
1: And even among the men in the ranks, among Army and Navy officers, truck drivers, and assault troops, the same question was being asked.
5: Where's Patton? That's what I'd like to know. When old Blood and Guts gets here, that's when we'll start moving.
1: And perhaps not too surprisingly, during this same time, there was just as much concern in Nazi quarters as to Patton's whereabouts.
6: Here's the latest intelligence report, Major.
7: Good.
6: Their First Army is massing for assault at this point here.
7: Mm-hmm.
6: These are their tanks, artillery, and supplies. Reserves are approximately at this location here, 2 miles inland.
7: Mm-hmm. Very good. By the way, Captain, still no news of Patton, I presume?
6: Unfortunately not, Major.
7: That is too bad. All these intelligence reports are totally worthless unless we know where Patton is. You may tell that to Colonel von Gerhardt for me.
6: Yeah, well, Major. A very unpleasant individual, this Patton. A gangster. Typical of the American culture.
7: But also their most dangerous general, Captain Welser. Remember that. Unless we know where he is and when he's going to land, no plans for attack or defense are possible.
1: On D-Day Plus, the mystery was finally solved. On D-Day Plus, somewhere on the beaches of Normandy, Third Army tanks began rolling ashore. And the news spread like wildfire among the invasion troops.
8: Hey, Chuck! Chuck! That's old man Patton himself. Where?
9: What do you see? Oh, yeah, yeah.
10: Boy, is he a tough-looking baby. I heard them say
9: hey,
10: what?
9: Lay off. He's going to make a speech, I think.
11: All right, men. Now let's cut the guts out of these krauts and get the bloody blazes to Berlin. And when we get to Berlin, I'm personally going to shoot the bloody eyes out of that paper-hanging snake who calls himself Hitler.
1: Who is Patton? And how did he get that way? Well, just follow us through the pages of history as we pick out the salient facts in the general's career, the highlights and the low points, the apocryphal stories and the documented truth. What does old history say? Now listen.
12: George S. Patton, Jr., born 1885 on his father's ranch in San Gabriel, California. Childhood, uneventful. In school, achieved reputation of being poor student and good sailor.
1: Continue.
12: Incident which follows is somewhat apocryphal.
1: Well, that's all right. We understand. Remember, this is Patton we're dealing with, a legendary character.
12: Very well. Scene, the principal's office. Time, 1900. Characters, the principal and George Patton, age 15. Subject, George Patton.
9: Did you send for me, Mr. Studebaker?
13: Yes, George, I did.
3: I have before me a report from your algebra teacher.

0: fond of boat racing?
1: Yes, sir.
0: Fonder, shall we say, than of algebra?
1: Why, sure.
0: Good. Well, in that case, for the remainder of the semester, you are going to do your racing right here.
1: Huh?
0: You will stay after school and erase all the blackboards.
2: Too early to tell about Patton's character? Perhaps. But soon the boy who ignored algebra examinations and won sailboat races turned into man. And as he grew, so did his interests change and his ambitions begin to crystallize. Let's turn to history again.
3: From Pasadena High School, George Patton went to the Virginia Military Institute, then got his appointment to West Point. At West Point, Patton achieved reputation of being outstanding athlete.
2: Anything else?
3: He also achieved reputation of having more push than any other cadet.
2: Push?
3: Yes, push. Cockiness, self-assurance. Call it what you like. Scene, West Point campus. Time, 1905. Characters, Patton and other cadet. Subject, Patton.
4: Hello, Patton.
1: Hello, Jackson.
4: Say, that was quite a show you put up yesterday, fella. Darn nice tackling.
1: Yeah, I know. I stopped him cold, didn't I?
3: Same scene, same characters, 6 months later.
4: Congratulations, Patton. Heard you won the shooting match.
1: Ah, nothing to it. I could have won that match with my eyes closed, my hands tied behind my back.
4: Oh, come on, Patton. You're not that good.
1: The heck I'm not. I'm the best shot in West Point. Maybe in the whole army.
3: Same scene, same characters, the year 1908.
4: Hiya, Patton.
1: Hiya, Jackson.
4: Well, the finals are almost here.
1: Yep.
4: How do you think you're going to make out?
1: Duck soup. When I get through, I'm going to be class adjutant.
4: Now, wait a minute, Patton. For 4 years, I've been listening to your bragging about your shooting, your football, your fencing and maneuvers, and your endurance and guts and stamina, and a million other things. But don't tell me about scholarship. That's one thing I'm not going to swallow. In order to get to be class adjutant, you've got to be top in your class. And you haven't hit the books once since I've known you.
1: So what? Studies are like everything else. You grab them by the nose and you kick them in the tail. I'm going to crack that examination wide open. If necessary, I'm going to memorize every book in the Point Library. My mind's made up, Jackson. I'm going to be class adjutant or another reason why.
4: Hey, Pat.
1: Yeah?
4: Well, I gotta hand it to you.
1: Oh, you mean class adjutant?
4: Yeah.
1: Oh, it was duck soup. Nothing to it. Let me tell you something, Jackson.
4: Huh?
1: When I get through, I'm going to be the top general in the army.
4: Oh.
5: That's the first portion of These Are Our Men, February 10th, 1945, dramatizing the life of Lieutenant General George S. Patton, Jr., and we'll get back to it in more of Hollywood 360 after this.

0: the answer. Breaking news.
1: A toxic chemical disaster continues to brew in Southern California. 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
2: The plan to try and cool a tank of toxic chemicals in Orange County before it explodes isn't working, and officials are scrambling.
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2: Orange County Fire Authority Incident Commander Craig Covey says the tank of toxic and highly flammable MMA at GKN Aerospace in Garden Grove was at 90 degrees and rising a degree an hour.
1: Larry Marino in the Answer Newsroom.
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8: 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All right, Lisa, we're listening to These Are Our Men, a broadcast going back to February 10th, 1945, Miriam Hopkins starring. And it's the story of Lieutenant George, General George S. Patton, Jr. Here's the conclusion.
9: Yes, the legend was beginning to grow. The legend of a man who knew what he wanted and went out and got it, whether it was there or not. 3 years out of West Point, he was again proving his ability by representing the United States in the Olympic Games in Stockholm. History?
10: At the Olympic Games in 1912, George Patton set a new world's record in target shooting and took third honors in the pentathlon. Then, 4 years later...
9: Scene, the corridor outside of General Pershing's office in Washington, D.C. Time, 1916. Character, Lieutenant Patton. Camped on a footstool.
0: Nuts.
9: Time goes by. 10 minutes. 15. A half hour. 2 hours. Finally, a door opens.
0: Oh, General, I... Oh, it's you, Jackson.
11: Are you still sitting there, Patton?
0: Yeah, I'm still sitting there. So what? Got any objections?
11: As far as I'm concerned, you can sit here until doomsday. The general just won't let you go.
0: Oh, no, you watch me. Never take no for an answer. That's me. When they say no, just grab him.
11: Yeah, I know, that grab him by the nose stuff. But listen, Patton, believe me. I've been with you in West Point, and I'm on your side. And I'm giving to you straight. You're just making yourself look silly.
0: Yeah?
11: Sure. How many times has he said no to you?
0: 14.
11: There, you see, that proves it.
0: Proves nothing. I know what I want to do, and I'm going to do it.
11: Never give up, do you?
0: Now, look, I'm going to Mexico if I have to crawl to do it. I'm going to get into action if I have to tear down the building to do it, so that's that.
11: All right, Patton, have it your own way.
9: Another half hour goes by. An hour. 2 hours.
0: Oh, nuts.
9: 3 hours. 4. Finally, a door opens.
0: Oh, General Pershing.
12: Yeah? Oh, Patton. You still here?
0: General, I must talk to you. You got to listen to me, General.
12: Haven't I told you not to bother
0: But, General,
12: me?
0: You got to give me a chance. I deserve it. I mean, it isn't fair to keep me here in Washington while there's action going on in Mexico. I'm too good a man, the best shot in the Army. All I ask is you take me along. I promise you won't be sorry, General.
12: Patton.
0: Yes, sir.
12: If I take you along, will you promise me something?
0: Why, sure. Anything, General Pershing.
12: Leave this blasted footstool here in Washington. And one thing more, Patton.
0: Yes, sir?
12: When you get there, remember... Grab him by the nose and kick him in the tail.
9: Our history continues.
10: We seem to have left something out, Mr. Cotsworth.
9: What's that?
10: Mrs. Patton, of course.
9: Oh, yes.
10: Patton married Beatrice Eyre in 1911, 2 years out of West Point. They have two daughters, both married, and one son. Mrs. Patton is a model officer's wife and regards the general with a tolerance and good humor born of years of experience.
9: Mrs. Patton also has other attributes. She is a gentle, charming woman, a novelist by profession, a sailboat enthusiast, and honestly regards her husband as a gentle, kind-hearted man. If that last tempts you to smile, well, listen, the story isn't over yet. Another look at history.
10: In 1917, Patton was sent to France as an aide to General Pershing and ordered to establish the first U.S. Army tank school at Langres. He saw action in Saint-Mihiel and was awarded the DSC for participating in the offensive at Aire.
9: Those are the bare facts, the official record. Actually, what happened to Patton in France, or should we say, what Patton made happen in France, was much more dramatic, much more in keeping with the legend of old blood and guts. Near Chepy, September 26, 1918, hell had temporarily come to earth. German artillery shells were plowing up the ground. German rifle and machine gun bullets were whining overhead. And in the midst of all this fury stood an American tank officer directing the advance of his tank brigade.
13: Come on, get going. Go forward, you alligators! Get the light out! Faster! Faster! Hey, what the devil is that? Hold it, Sergeant.
14: Yes, sir.
13: Who are these men coming this way? Where are they coming from?
14: I don't know, sir.
13: Hey, you guys, where do you think you're going? You there, come here.
15: Yes, sir.
13: What's the meaning of this? Where the devil do you guys think you're going? If you're in the infantry, you're supposed to go forward, not backward.
15: Yes, sir. But you see, sir, we couldn't...
13: Where's your commanding officer?
15: He's dead, sir.
13: I see.
15: We couldn't stop them. We didn't know what to do. The whole force is disorganized.
13: Well, you're going to get organized right now. Sergeant, you take over the tanks. All right, men, follow me.
16: Yes, sir. Okay, Joe.
13: Come on, get moving. We'll show those Chinese what real fighting is. Now, remember, your own fire reduces the effectiveness of the enemy fire. Now, let's get at these krauts now. Grab them by the nose and kick them in the tail.
9: The disorganized infantry force became a highly organized unit, advancing behind Patton under heavy machine gun fire. And just as the men were ready to attack, a shell came screaming down.
13: All the bloody luck.
15: Let me help you, sir.
13: Never mind me. You guys go ahead. Go ahead. Forward. Attack. Company B, take that position over here.
15: Yes, sir.
13: Company A. Cover Company B.
16: Yes,
13: get the ladder! Get those krauts and rip them wide open!
9: Badly wounded, Patton still continued directing operations of the unit until all arrangements for turning over the command were completed.
14: Okay, Colonel. How do you feel, sir?
12: All right, fine.
14: Leg, eh? Pretty bad. Don't you worry, Colonel. We'll have you fixed up in no time.
12: How did we make out?
14: Oh, we pushed them back, right down the valley.
12: Oh, we did, huh?
14: Yes, sir. A major victory, sir.
12: Good, fine. Well, all right. Get me fixed up and make it snappy. What do you think I want to do, spend the rest of the war in a hospital?
9: Yes, that's only one of the many stories in the saga of Old Blood and Guts. Patton came back from France, ready and eager to go into tanks. Instead, he was told,
11: Patton, you're going back to horses.
9: And so, back to horses he went. Did that keep Patton down? If you think so, you still haven't learned your history. Tanks were now Patton's baby, and tank warfare became his business and his hobby, to both of which he devoted all his spare time and all his energy. About this phase of Patton's career, history says...
14: Oh, yes, excuse me.
10: After World War I, Patton became an advocate of armored forces and an expert in tank warfare. But it wasn't until 21 years later that he had a chance to demonstrate that he was a brilliant strategist and one of the finest tacticians in all military history.
9: June 1940 was really the beginning of the modern phase of Patton's career. He had been ordered to duty with the 2nd Armored Division at Fort Benning as tank brigade commander. When he arrived on the scene, the fur began to fly.
13: Hey, Titus, what's the meaning of this? Is this a tank camp or an old lady's home?
16: Well, sir, you see, we didn't have time to prepare. And besides, sir, well, to put it bluntly, the division is suffocating in red tape.
13: Oh, it is it? Well, we'll put a stop to it right now. Fine state of affairs. I'm supposed to train an army here, and I got nothing to train them with.
16: Yes, sir.
13: Don't yes me.
16: No, sir.
13: No barracks, no tanks, no equipment. Titus, call Washington, tell him I want barracks erected for these men. I want them here by the end of the week.
16: But that's impossible, sir. The material...
13: Don't stand there and contradict me. I want them by the end of the week.
16: Yes, sir.
13: And when you're through with that, get all the tanks out and have them repaired by tomorrow morning.
16: But that's just it, sir. There's no equipment to repair them with. And we're trying to get the authorization.
13: Never mind the authorization. Get the equipment at Sears Roebuck.
16: But that's against regulations.
13: Blast the regulations. I'll take the responsibility. We'll tell Washington it's a new source of supply.
16: Yes, sir.
13: I'm going to get some discipline out of this confusion.
16: Yes, sir.
13: I'm going to make this the best bloody armored division in the whole danged army.
16: Yes, sir.
13: For all no other reason why.
9: Patton made good on his promise. By the fall of 1941, the 2nd Armored Division was the toughest, most feared, and admired outfit in the whole army, with Patton always in the forefront, always urging his men on with a now famous slogan.
13: All right, come on, you guys, give it to them, grab them by the nose, and kick them in the tail.
9: And then came North Africa.
13: Go forward, always go forward, you must not fail. Go until the last shots have been fired and the last drop of gasoline is gone. Then go forward on foot.
9: And go forward they did. He chased Rommel out of Tunisia and chased the Nazis out of Sicily. All the way to Rome, Patton chased the Nazis. And then, suddenly, he disappeared. And on June 11th, 1944, the German radio was heard saying,
17: the main blow cannot be struck until we see where Patton will land.
9: They found out soon enough. They found out when his armored columns chased them to Brest. And they knew for sure when he stormed the city of Metz by frontal assault. Today, they wish they had never heard of him. Thus, history has reached out and embraced George Patton, just as he always knew it would. But who is the man behind the legend? Even history has not supplied us with an answer to that question. So make your choice right now. Is it the man who leads his men to battle, saying,
13: attack ruthlessly, rapidly, viciously, and without rest. Remember, a pint of sweat will save a gallon of blood.
9: Or the man who sent out Christmas cards inscribed,
18: Almighty and Most Merciful Father,
9: We humbly beseech thee to restrain these immoderate rains with which we have had to contend. Graciously hearken to us as soldiers who call upon thee, that armed with thy power, we may advance from victory to victory and crush the oppression and wickedness of our enemies.
18: Is it the man who implores his men with elegant oaths?
9: Rip the crowd belly buttons up one hill and down the other.
18: For the man who wrote this poem set to music.
9: From pride and foolish confidence, from every weakening creed, from the dread fear of fearing, protect us, Lord, and lead. For

bodies unafraid. 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Make strong our souls to conquer. Give us

0: If the picture is still unclear, remember, these incidents, these words and anecdotes are all legend colored by time, by telling and by retelling. But here's one story that needs no embellishment. It came out of El Guitar and was carried on the wires of all the press associations. It said, El Guitar, December 12th. Today, Captain Richard Jensen, an aide to General George Patton, was killed in action. Immediately after the burial, General Patton called in the correspondents and paid tribute to the soldier.
1: Oh, I understand he was a friend of Patton.
2: Yes.
3: There he is.
4: Gentlemen. Captain Richard Jensen was one of a family that had been friends of my family for three generations. His father, now dead, was a retired commander in the Navy. Captain Jensen had volunteered to go to the front as an additional officer in our tank force on Gabies Road. When the Stukas came over, he was standing only a few feet away from me. We dived into a slit trench, but Captain Jensen was hit. Killed instantly by concussion. I have just come from his funeral. He was one of the bravest men in our outfit. And he died courageously. I'm acting like an old fool.
0: And the toughest, fightingest, cussingest soldier in the whole army stood up, mopped at his eyes with a khaki handkerchief, and wept.

0: Thank you, Stotts Cotsworth, for another nice job of narration, and you, Lawson Zerbe, for your fine portrayal of Lieutenant General Patton. Ladies and gentlemen, here's our guest again, the charming star of stage and screen, Miss Miriam Hopkins.
1: Thank you. Ladies and gentlemen, the Treasury Department has asked me to come here today to give you reasons for buying war bonds and keeping them. To make a plea that you invest your extra dollars in the world's safest and best investment. To make an appeal to back up our fighting men with the equipment which they need. But frankly, I can't get myself to do it. I'm just an average woman with no magic power of persuasion. No secret formula which produces miracles and makes men see the things they won't see. What reason shall I give you? What kind of plea? We all read the papers. We've all seen the dispatches from the front. Among them, the story of the men in Belgium who were surrounded by the Nazis and who, when asked to surrender, replied, nuts. What reason did those men have to fight in the face of tremendous odds against them? And who made the appeal that they should do it? What reasons prompted the six barefoot Americans on the island of Luzon to preserve the regimental flag of the gallant 26th Cavalry and keep it hidden and off the ground for 3 years of Japanese occupation? And who made the appeal that they should do it? What reasons made our fighting men today give up their lives in battle? And do they wait for an appeal before they do it? We all know the answers to these questions. We all know what reasons these men had, and that no appeal, no plea was necessary to make them fight and die for freedom. Well, if appeals are not necessary for them, why should they be necessary for us? Why must we be cajoled and flattered and high-pressured into buying and keeping war bonds when we know, or we should know, that they spell the difference between life and death to our fighting men? That our little sacrifices are but a drop in the sea as compared with the sacrifices of any soldier on any fighting front? No, we need no appeals and we need no pleas. I'm confident we only need to know the truth, to look within ourselves and ask ourselves one question. Will we be able to face these men when they come back? Will we be able to look upon the extra crosses in the cemeteries and say, I've done my job also? Thank you.
0: Thank you, Miss Miriam Hopkins.

0: These are our men, featuring today the dramatized story of Lieutenant General George Patton, Jr., with Miriam Hopkins as our special guest, is presented each Saturday by the Parker Watch Company and its dealers throughout America, but not to sell watches. 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
2: And that's These Are Our Men, a very patriotic broadcast presented in the honor of Memorial Day, February 10th, 1945 broadcast. Lieutenant General George S. Patton, Jr., Miriam Hopkins starring, as heard on NBC. Hope you enjoyed that. Time for this month in music history.
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1: If I ever don't have to host the show with you.
2: With me. It would be no fun alone.
1: I know. You know what? Once in a while when you're on vacation and somebody else substitutes, it's never the same.
2: Fun.
1: It's never the same.
2: What is the name of this song?
1: This is Paul McCartney in the Wings.
2: That's right.
1: Right, Wings.
2: It's called Wings, but yes.
1: And the first one said Band on the Run.
2: There it is.
1: Band
2: on the Run by Wings. So after the Beatles split, Paul McCartney went on to form the band Wings. And Music Magazine.
1: Thanks to Yoko Ono. Thanks a lot, Yoko.
2: Music Magazine named Band on the Run the 10th best song of the entire decade.
1: Wow.
2: So I wanted to include it in this month in music history.
1: Band on the Run. You know, it's kind of cool because it has like two feels.
2: It does.
1: The Wings did that a lot. They would have two different feels in their song. You know what I mean?
2: Queen does that a lot, too.
1: Man, how great. How great is Paul McCartney, right?
2: It's a great
1: song. He sings even better than I do, I think.
2: Well, I mean, that's arguable.
1: Yeah, that's true. Band on the Run. All right, thanks, Lisa Wolf and Mike Bubblebath Costella. More of Hollywood 360 after this.
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9: With SRN News, I'm Jason Walker. Nothing definitive coming out of negotiations just yet. The White House is pointing fingers over a failed uprising in Iran, while warning tensions in the region do remain very high.
10: President Trump says Iranian citizens couldn't rise up during Operation Epic Fury because Iraqi Kurds held back U.S.-supplied weapons. The president also blasting ongoing ceasefire talks with Iran as weak and unserious, dismissing proposals as garbage. Meanwhile, U.S. and Israeli forces are on high alert amid concerns Iran could restart military action.
9: That is correspondent Laura Winters reporting. At the same time, President Trump does say a deal to end the war is now getting close. He says negotiations are proceeding constructively. This is SRN News.
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1: Hello, everyone. I'm Carl Amari, and this is Hollywood 360, the radio show that presents all things entertainment, including trivia contests and games, movie reviews, celebrity interviews, showbiz news, and classic radio shows. My co-host is the eminent Lisa Wolf. In this hour, it's an amateur detective adventure with Mr. and Mrs. North, starring Richard Denning and Barbara Britton from 1954. But first, it's Name That Tune. Lisa Wolf Cullen will present clips from great songs. I have to name that tune while you play along at home. Right,
2: that's
1: Lisa?
2: Right. It is a vast category, yeah. But I decided it was a good category because obviously great according to me.
25: That is a really boring story.
2: It's not a story, but I think that you'll agree with me. So you let me know if you think they're great songs as well. Because I think my score is going to skyrocket with this one.
25: What?
2: Are you confused?
1: Yeah, a little bit. Okay. I got to just name them and they're going to be great songs.
2: Exactly.
1: Okay.
2: So simple.
1: Yeah.
2: Let's do it.
1: Mm-hmm. This is Johnny Cash. Ring of Fire.
26: I keep a close watch on this heart of mine.
1: Is it Ring of Fire?
2: It's not.
26: I keep my eyes wide open all the time.
1: I thought it was Ring of Fire.
26: I keep the
1: Johnny Cash.
2: It sure is.
26: The fire that binds because
1: walk the line.
2: Yeah, you didn't get it.
26: I walk the line.
2: You said Ring of Fire. You only got one guess. That's
1: you
2: it.
1: You are really difficult.
2: You get one guess and you
1: She's
2: blew it.
1: She's being a little extra what, difficult,
2: what
1: Mike,
2: I failed
1: don't you think?
2: To mention, no, he does not think. What I failed to mention is these songs span from the 50s to the 90s. So,
1: all right, so you failed to say that, so I should get my...
2: You, there's
1: I
2: no logic
1: get a, I should get a,
2: in what you just said.
1: Really?
2: Zero.
1: Oh, man.
2: Okay, so this is...
1: You know what, Lisa?
2: Here we go.
27: What you just said...
2: Here we go.
27: ...is one of the most insanely idiotic things I have ever heard.
2: Okay.
27: Everyone in this room... is now dumber for having listened to it.
2: Okay. Are you done having your little hissy fit?
1: All right.
2: This is written and recorded in 1956 by Johnny Cash.
1: Okay.
2: And his first number one hit on the Billboard charts.
1: Really? First number one?
2: Yep.
1: Huh?
2: And this song is included in the 500 songs that shaped rock and roll at the Rock and Roll Hall of Fame. And
1: I walk the line.
2: Absolutely agree with that.
1: I walk the line.
2: I like the humming at the beginning so that he can get his notes.
1: I walk the line.
2: Huh? Oh, yeah, that's
1: pretty good, right?
2: That's good.
1: Okay,
2: that's good. All right, let's go.
1: Okay, I'm ready.

0: words are escaping you.
1: This is Stairway to Heaven.
0: It is. This is Led Zeppelin, released in 1971, and it was composed by Jimmy Page and Robert Plant for their fourth album.
1: Way to Heaven.
0: It's amazing.
1: You know, I think there's definitely some books and things that say, like, this is like the greatest song ever written. You know, like it's like the greatest rock song ever written. Stairway to Heaven.
0: It's so very specific. Like, each person could have a different opinion on that. I don't know that there is one.
1: I mean,
0: but
1: when
0: maybe
1: you think about
0: many.
1: It, this song is definitely in the top. I gotta have to say top 10.
0: Yeah, well, that's
1: sure.
0: why it made the list of great songs.
1: Okay, I got that one.
0: Yes, you did.
1: All right, ready?
0: I'm ready.
1: Is Mike ready? To introduce myself. This is called Sympathy for the Devil.
0: Indeed, by
1: the Rolling Stones.
0: Exactly. Written by?
1: Probably by Mick Jagger.
0: Yep, and Keith Richards for their 1968 album, Beggar's Banquet.
1: Mm-hmm.
0: And the working title of the song was?
1: I don't know.
0: The Devil is My Name.
1: Yeah. This is a great song, I'll say that, but man, you're picking some great songs.
0: Yeah, I thought it'd be fun just to do great songs. That's it. I couldn't think of a better title than that.
1: Pleased to meet you. Hope you enjoy. Guess my name. Who sings better, me or Mick Jagger?
0: Let me hear you.
1: You is the nature of my game.
0: Well, you know, A for effort.
1: You're right.
0: Yeah.
1: Okay.
0: That's fair. All right, let's go to the next great song.
1: All right.
0: Oh, come on.
1: Dumb song.
0: You're joking. All right, what is it?
1: I guess I don't have any romanticness. Is that a word, romanticness? I don't think so,
0: but maybe
1: it's a Carol song. Carol song.
0: It's a Carol.
1: I don't have any romanticism. Is that a word?
0: I'll take it. Come on. You know this song.
1: But baby.
0: It's good.
2: Baby, I love it.
1: You lost that loving feeling.
0: That's it. This was first recorded in 1964 by the Righteous Brothers, which is what you're listening to, and nominated in
1: They're always right when they were, you know?
0: They're righteous.
1: Like, right without a light.
0: But, Carl,
1: what?
0: It was nominated in the Best Rock and Roll Recording Category at the 7th Annual Grammy Awards.
1: Didn't win, though.
0: It didn't win, but it
1: That's
0: was
1: right.
0: nominated.
1: I wouldn't have picked it.
0: Well, it was up there.
1: Pick this.
0: Pick you.
1: It's a good answer.
0: So there.
1: It's a good retort. It's a good retort, Lisa. You're quick, you know that?
0: Yeah, okay.
1: Pretty quick.
0: Well, I think it's great, and most people might agree.
1: I think it stinks.
0: Okay, you'll like the next one. Let's
1: All right.
0: go.
1: Okay. The Doors. Light My Fire.
0: That's right. Is that your motto? Light My Fire?
1: Yes.
0: 1967, The Doors.

0: And that's the controversial line right there.
1: Ed Sullivan didn't want him to say it.
0: That's right. And they did it.
1: And he said it anyway.
0: And they did it anyways.
1: Yeah. Set the night on fire.
0: I mean, this was also in the 1960s.
1: So, okay, you got the Doors.
0: I got the Doors.
1: The Stones.
0: Got the Stones.
1: Yeah, Led Zeppelin. I mean, wow.
0: Johnny Cash.
1: And
0: here we're going to change gears a little bit,
1: right,
0: but still a great song. 1992.
1: You need some oil? Need a little oil to change the gears?
0: Maybe I do.
1: All right. Is it getting better? Good tune. Or do you feel the same? Is this it's a Sting or somebody like that? Is it Sting?
0: It's U2.
1: U2?
0: Mm-hmm.
1: So it's not Sting. Okay, U2, yeah. All right, I got it wrong.
0: Sounds like Sting, though, actually.
1: What's the name of it?
0: This is called One by U2.
1: I wouldn't have known it.
0: It's a great song, released in 1992 as a benefit single with all of the band's royalties donated to AIDS research.
1: Wow.
0: Yep.
1: It's great.
0: Yeah, it's really nice.
1: Is that it?
0: That's it.
1: Well, I will say this, Lisa, except for the One song.
0: Still a great song, even if you don't love it. It's still a great song.
1: It's too romantic for me.
0: Well, it just, in the general category of good songs out there, it ranks.
1: But I got most of them right. You know, if I didn't have arthritis in my shoulder,
0: yeah,
1: I would reach back
0: you
1: and
0: literally can't touch your back.
1: No, pat myself on the
0: you
1: back.
0: You can't touch your
1: I
0: back.
1: I have arthritis in my
0: what
1: shoulder.
0: What about your other arm?
1: Both are bad.
0: Oh, that's unfortunate.
1: I'm older than you, you know.
0: Yeah.
1: All right. So
0: all right.
1: Anyway,
0: you'll always
1: you
0: be.
1: Can always pat me on the back if you want.
0: Nah, that's okay.
1: Nah.
0: You don't want to
1: get
0: stay
1: that,
0: over
1: you
0: here.
1: Don't want to get that close
0: those
1: to me.
0: Cooties over there.
1: Cooties, yeah. Boys have cooties.
0: I know.
1: Boys have cooties.
0: I'll stay on my side of the desk.
1: I've been known to have cooties. All right, when we come back, Mr. and Mrs. North, stick around.

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1: 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I know, Lisa, you don't get the CDs, so you're not experiencing how great these are. I know you get the links. Mike Bubblebath gets the CD sets.
4: Well, there's nothing wrong with the digital downloads. 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
1: True.
4: So
1: that's very true.
4: Whatever works.
1: Yeah, you're absolutely right. Okay, we are now going to listen to Mr. and Mrs. North. This was a detective series created by Francis and Richard Lockridge. They were a fictional married couple that appeared in novels, motion pictures, radio, and TV. The Norths were not professional detectives. They were just a well-to-do New York couple who stumbled across a murder or two every week and felt compelled to solve the crimes. It began on radio in 1942, and it had a weekly listenership, Lisa, of 20 million people. This was a hugely successful successful radio program. At first, Joseph Curtin and Alice Frost starred, but then later, Richard Denning and Barbara Britton played the roles on radio and then made the transition to television with those same actors. It was great. In fact, it inspired Heart to Heart with Robert Wagner and Stephanie Powers. We have a 1954 episode from March 16th called The Fallen Star, and this does star Richard Denning and Barbara Britton. Here's part one of Mr. and Mrs. North.
5: Jerry, look, that car's pulling away.
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5: 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Look out! Darling, he's going to hit you!
7: Mr. and Mrs. North, starring Barbara Britton and Richard Denning. Listen as Pam and Jerry solve the mystery, The Fallen Star. You've seen Sarah Keith many times in the last 25 years, on the stage and in motion pictures. And she can be seen tonight in the Colonial Club. The woman sitting at the end of the bar, talking too much, laughing too much.
8: Oh, Barney.
9: I mean it, Sarah.
8: You do, Barney, darling. I know you do. That's one of the things I've always adored about you. You're always so sincere.
9: Oh, knock it off, Sarah.
8: Albert, darling, two more martinis.
10: Yes, miss.
8: Honestly, Barney, darling, I don't understand you. An actress agent should get her jobs, not try to discourage her from taking
9: them. Look, Sarah, let's drop it. You don't want to discuss it seriously,
8: but
9: so let's...
8: But I do, darling. It's just that you haven't given me one good reason why I shouldn't do Lady in the Night. Not one.
9: I've told you the play's a dog, a turkey, an egg, just waiting to be laid. It'll never even get out of New Haven.
8: Oh, bosh.
9: Okay. Hey, Sarah, find it out the hard way. But there's another consideration.
8: There is, darling. What?
9: Not what, who.
8: Who then?
9: Gloria.
8: Barney, dear, suppose you confine yourself to managing my professional affairs and leave my personal life to me.
9: Gloria's going to be down from school this evening, isn't she?
8: I believe her train arrives at 9:30, or is it 10:30?
9: And she's expecting to sail for Europe with you on Friday.
8: Oh, I'll explain. She'll understand.
9: She won't, not this time.
8: Oh, now, Barney, dear.
9: Good Lord, Sarah, don't you have any sense of obligation to Gloria? Don't you understand how much she's counting on this vacation with you? Spending a few months with
8: darling,
9: her mother?
8: Really?
9: Listen to me, Sarah, listen to me. Gloria's lonesome. She's sick with lonesomeness.
8: Oh, Barney, leave the dramatics to me. Gloria's delightfully happy at Mrs. Trumbull's school.
9: Oh, I...
8: And why shouldn't she be? Lord knows Mrs. Trumbull charges enough tuition.
9: You leave me absolutely speechless, Sarah.
8: Oh, I wish that were true, Barney, dear.
9: I think you really believe that all you have to do is shunt Gloria off to the best boarding school in the East, and that's the end of your responsibility
8: to
9: her.
8: Oh, don't be ridiculous.
9: Then forget Lady in the Night and take Gloria on a trip, as you promised her you would.
8: Barney, dear, do I have to remind my own agent that I have a career?
9: Your career can wait a couple of months, but Gloria can't. Now, if you needed the money, I could understand, but you don't.
8: Jerry!
9: Huh?
8: Are you, Jerry, darling? Over here!
11: Okay, Sarah.
9: Who's that?
8: Jerry North and his wife, Pamela.
9: North?
8: You know, the publisher who's bringing out the autobiography. That strange little writing fellow ghosted for me. Mm. We're meeting to discuss a title. Oh, Jerry, darling, how are you?
11: Oh, fine, Sarah.
8: And Pamela, dear, oh, you look lovely.
12: Thank you.
8: This is Barney, Barney Nolan, my agent.
13: Oh, how do you do, Mr. Nolan?
8: Don't mind Barney. He's not usually so glum. Only when he's reminding me of my responsibilities as a mother.
12: As a mother?
8: Well, now, don't tell me you haven't read the proofs on my book, Pamela, darling.
12: Well, as a matter of fact, I haven't yet.
8: Oh, for shame. Well, I have an entire chapter on Gloria, about the difficult time I had when she was born, the ghastly experience of her father's death when she was 5. Gloria's 15 now. Now I struggled and... Oh, well, let's get a table and get down to business, shall we? Albert, dear,
10: yes,
8: will you have Michael get me a table?
10: Certainly, Miss Keith.
8: Oh, thank you. Now, Barney, either cheer up or run along, will you? Barney's been trying to talk me out of doing a new play, Lady in the Night, because I promised Gloria I'd take her on a vacation. But I thought, since you'll be bringing out my book soon, Jerry, that it would really help the sales tremendously if I were being seen on Broadway at the same time. Now, don't you?
11: Well,
8: I'm sure you'd agree, too, Pamela, dear.
12: Well, it'd probably help, Miss Keith, but if you promised your daughter...
8: Oh, well, Gloria's such a sophisticated child. She's a doll, really. When I explain to her, well, she'll understand. Well, completely.

0: terribly, terribly, terribly sorry I didn't make it to the station to meet you, Gloria, darling. But while I got talking to Mr. and Mrs. Nord...
1: That's all right, Mother. Barney was there.
0: Yes, good old Barney.
1: I think Barney's wonderful.
0: Well, so do I, dear, so do I.
1: I always sort of imagined that Daddy was like Barney.
0: Well, there are certain similarities, I suppose, if one cares to look for them. Give me a cigarette from the box there on the table, will you, darling?
1: Here.
0: Oh, thank you.
1: I'll light it for you.
0: Thank you, darling.
1: Mother, do you like it here in this new hotel?
0: Well, one hotel suite is very much the same.

0: I've read in years, and... Well, I promised I'll do it.
1: When?
0: Well, rehearsals start next week.
1: Next week? But we're sailing on Friday. You have the tickets, our passports, visas, everything.
0: Oh,
1: you just...
0: Gloria, darling, I know you're going to be disappointed.
1: Mother, you promised.
0: I know, Gloria, and I'd rather die than break my promise.
1: Then why are you?
0: Well, Gloria, darling, try to understand. I didn't want to do this play, but with Mr. North bringing out my book
1: and... But you promised me we'd have a vacation together.
0: Oh, we will, darling. We will. I'll take a leave of absence from the play next summer. We'll have our vacation then.
1: You're lying.
0: Gloria, after all...
1: After all, a promise doesn't mean anything to you. Is that what you were going to say?
0: Oh, now, Gloria, stop it. I'm your mother.
1: You're not my mother. I don't have a mother.
0: Gloria!
1: You're just some woman I know, and I never want to see you again. I hate you! I hate you!
0: Gloria, come back here. Come back. Gloria, come back here. Come back.

0: here screaming that she hated me and never wanted to see me again. Oh, please, Barney, you've got to do something. You've got to try to find her.
1: Yes, Mr. North, I know this friend you mentioned at dinner is in homicide, but I thought you could get him to go to the Missing Persons Bureau and have them get more men on the job. Gloria's been gone over 12 hours now.
2: Okay, Jerry, okay. Missing Persons is probably doing everything it can, but I'll check with him if it'll make Sarah Keith feel any better. Now, will you and Pam be at her hotel? Okay, I'll see you there.

That's the first portion of Mr. and Mrs. North from March 16, 1954, The Fallen Star, with Richard Denning and Barbara Britton. We'll get back to it and more of Hollywood 360 after this.

0: 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Breaking news.
1: Memorial Day weekend travel underway, but this year drivers are dealing with higher gas prices, especially here in California. Doug Johnson with AAA says the pain at the pump won't keep drivers off the road.
2: They're still going to go on their vacation, but they're going to cut corners where they can.
1: Says with the Strait of Hormuz still closed and two California refineries closed, the price per gallon will likely keep climbing, especially as demand goes up with summertime travel. Larry Marino on The Answer with breaking news and talk you can trust.
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0: Yep.
1: And here's Vic Perino, owner and operator of Columbus.
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1: 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Mangia!
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4: Carl, I know that we are very particular on what advertisers we work with because we truly want to believe in them so that we can talk about them and promote them with, you know, being very authentic and genuine. And that's what we are doing right now because we have a new sponsor. It is called 120 Life. And I know you've been using them for quite a while. So you are actually able to talk about your own experience with 120 Life and all the health benefits. So 120 Life is a natural product that you use to lower your blood pressure. So the thing about blood pressure is it's very, very dangerous because it is actually the number one risk for mortality. And it's a very quiet issue because that's what makes it so dangerous. You just don't feel it. There are no signals, no warning signs. So it can just kind of creep up on you. So it's really, really important to get your blood pressure checked or even check it yourself, you know, depending on what works for you. 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It's not a stimulant. It's not a gimmick. 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
5: 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It's great.
4: 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Very simple and very easy, and why not give it a shot?
5: 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Lower your blood pressure. All right, we're listening to Mr. and Mrs. North, starring Barbara Britton and Richard Denning, a show called The Fallen Star from March 16th, 1954. Here's the conclusion.
0: If you'd listened to me, Sarah, this wouldn't have happened. I told you last night Gloria couldn't stand another disappointment,
6: Barney,
0: from you.
6: Stop it, please, Barney.
7: Now let's stop beating a dead horse, huh, Mr. Nolan?
0: Oh.
7: That won't find Gloria.
0: Well, you're right. I'm sorry, Sarah.
6: Oh, why don't we hear something from that friend of yours, Jerry?
7: We will, Sarah. Now just take it easy.
8: Miss Keith, why don't you go into the bedroom and lie down?
7: That's a good idea, Penny.
6: No, I couldn't sleep.
8: Well, you could at least rest.
0: Well, go on, Sarah. We'll let you know the moment there's any news.
6: All right.
0: That's a good girl.
8: Come along. I'll help you get comfortable.
7: Poor woman.
0: I wish I could feel sorry for her.
7: Relax, Nolan.
0: If anything's happened to Gloria, I'm...
7: Nothing's happened to her. She's just another kid who's run away from home.
0: Home? This?
7: Oh, all right, Nolan. As a mother, Sarah Keith won't win any Academy Awards, but the police will find Gloria.
0: Yeah, yeah. Oh, that may be your friend Wigan, huh?
7: I'll get it.
9: Hello, Jerry.
7: Come in. Bill, this is Barney Nolan, Sarah's agent. Nolan, Lieutenant Wigan.
9: How do you do?
0: Hello.
9: Where's Miss Keith?
0: I'll get her.
9: No, wait. I'd rather talk to you and Jerry first.
7: What is it, Bill?
0: Has Gloria been found?
9: We know where she is.
0: Where?
9: In the East River.
0: What? East River?
9: Dead. Suicide.

0: How do you know she's dead, Bill? Has her body been recovered?
1: Not yet.
2: Then how do you know?
1: Do you recognize this Tam, Mr. Nolan?
2: Tam? Yeah.
1: The girls?
2: Yes, it is.
0: Where did you find the Tam, Bill?
1: The harbor police found it floating in the river. Mr. Nolan, I want you to look at something else.
2: Huh?
1: Here, this.
2: What? What's this?
1: A note that was found stuck in the railing of the Queensboro Bridge.
2: I can't go on living like this, Gloria Keith.
1: A pedestrian found it on the bridge early this morning and turned it over to the harbor patrol.
2: Hmm.
1: The patrol started dragging for the body and found the Tam. When they found out that I was interested in the girl, they turned the note and Tam over to me to break the news to Miss Keith. Mr. Nolan, how well did you know Gloria?
2: I've known her all her life.
1: Do you think she'd fake a suicide?
0: Fake a suicide? Bill, do you think...
1: I'm not thinking anything, Jerry, just asking a question. Well, Mr. Nolan?
2: Well, I don't think so, Lieutenant. No, I'm sure she wouldn't.
1: Well, all right, Mr. Nolan. Go get Miss Keith. I'll tell her what's

0: Give me another cup of coffee, Idaho.
1: What's the matter with you? You got a broken leg? Get it yourself.
0: Oh, thanks.
1: You're welcome. Gotta take the ashes out today.
0: Okay.
1: And I don't want to have to tell you 10 times.
0: Okay, okay. Give me a chunk of the paper, huh?
1: Sure.
0: Hey, what are you doing tearing the paper like that?
1: Giving you the only chunk you're going to read this morning. The help wanted classified.
0: Here we go again.
1: Yeah, here we go again. Look, Frank, I'm sick of the only dough coming in is what I get managing this fleabag room and house. You're going out and look for a job today.
2: Yeah. I thought you wanted me to take out the ashes today.
1: Look, short, squat, and stupid. Let's see if you can manage both the ashes and a little job hunt in one day, huh? You know, just for kicks.
0: There's the doorbell.
1: No.
0: You want to get it, or do you want me to?
1: Oh, no, you sit still, Frank. You must be worn out after walking clear over to the stove and back to get your coffee.
2: Real funny, ain't ya?
1: Yeah. All right, already. Well, I noticed you have a sign for a room for rent.
3: Third floor rear, $10 a week in advance. Pass on the second floor, share it with 6 others. No cooking in the room, no radio playing, or noise after 10.
4: May I see it?
3: Well, not from out there. Come in. Just a minute. Hey, let me look at you.
4: Well?
3: A little young, ain't you?
4: I'm 21.
3: Minus how much? Hey, haven't I seen you somewhere before?
4: Why, no. I just arrived in New York.
3: Wait a minute. I'll get the key. You wait here.
4: Thank you.
0: Who was it?
1: Give me that paper.
2: Hey, what?
1: Oh, shut up. Where's the front page? Here. Yeah, it is.
0: It's what?
1: Look at this picture. Look.
0: Huh? Daughter of famous actress of suicide. So what?
1: Suicide, my eye. Hey, that kid's out in the hall right now. Wait to look at the third floor rear.
0: What?
1: I'm telling you, it's the same kid.
0: You're crazy.
1: Well, if you don't believe me, look out in the hall and see for yourself.
0: How can it be?
1: I don't know, but it is. I'm going to call the cops.
0: Hey, wait.
1: What?
0: Let me see this story. Maybe there's a reward.
1: A reward for what? The kid's supposed to be dead.
0: Yeah, that's right. But she ain't, is she?
1: Of course she ain't. She's right out in the hall.
0: Well, then get out there and show her the room.
1: Huh?
0: You heard me.
1: Hey, what are you up to?
0: Look, Ida, the kid's old lady is Sarah Keith.
1: So?
0: So a famous actress like that ought to have a lot of bucks, shouldn't she?
1: Well, yeah,
0: well,
1: but...
0: Well, me and you are going to get a few of them bucks. Now, look, you go out and rent that kid the room. Give her the room if you have to. But keep her here and leave the rest to me.

0: Oh, my baby. My baby.
1: Try not to think about it. Now, lie still. I'll be back in a minute.
2: How is she, Ben?
1: Terrible. Has Bill left?
2: Yeah, and Barney Nolan went with him down to Harbor Police Headquarters. I told Nolan we'd take Sarah to our apartment.
1: I think that would be best.
2: I'll go down and bring the car around to the front of the hotel.
1: We'll be down in a moment.
2: Right.
1: Oh, I'll get it. Hello?
3: Is this Sarah Keith?
1: No, Miss Keith.
3: Let me talk to her.
1: I'm sorry, but Miss Keith can't come to the phone. She's...
4: Who is it, Pam?
1: Oh, some man asking for you.
4: I'll talk to him.
1: Well, all right.
4: This is Miss Keith.
3: Look, lady, keep quiet and let me do the talking.
4: What? Who is this?
3: Never mind, just listen. Your kid ain't dead.
4: Not...
3: Shut up and listen.
1: What is it, Miss Keith?
4: Shh.
3: That suicide note was a phony. The kid's alive, and I know where she is.
4: Where?
3: Be at the corner of 6th and Taylor in 2 hours with $5,000, and I'll take it to her. But come alone. All alone, understand?
4: Hello? Hello? Hello?
1: What's the matter, Miss Keith? Who was that?
4: Oh, it was nothing. No one. I have to go out.
1: Miss Keith! Miss Keith, where are you going? Miss Keith!

0: If this is some sort of a trick...
1: Ah, it's no trick, lady. Your kid's here. Yeah. Down this way. Here.
0: Gloria. Gloria. She isn't here.
1: Oh, that's funny. She...
0: I doubt that she ever was here.
1: Oh, maybe she just went out to get something. Something to
0: eat. You're lying.
1: Why should I lie to you? Why would I tell you she was here if she wasn't?
0: For $5,000. Get out of my way.
1: Now, wait a minute. You're going to call the cops, ain't you?
0: Get out of my way.
1: No.
0: Open that door.
1: So you're staying here.
0: Let me out of here, Oscar.
1: What do you want to do, make trouble? I was just trying to help you. Your kid was here, I tell you, and she'll be back.
0: Let me out of here, I'll scream.
1: Oh, don't scream. Keep your mouth shut, you... Miss Keith.
2: Frank. Frank, what's going on? Frank.
1: Shut up and close that door.
2: What happened?
1: Well, the kid wasn't here. The dame was going to call the cops, and I hit her and...
2: Miss Keith, are you... Oh!
1: What's the matter?
2: Frank, she's dead.
1: Dead? You're crazy.
2: She is. Look.
1: What?
2: She hit her head against the radiator. Oh, Frank, you fool. You stupid fool. What are we going to do now?
1: Shut up and let me think.
2: Think? It was your thinking that got us into
1: this. Will you keep your mouth shut for a minute? If the girl had been here, this wouldn't have happened.
2: Well, I couldn't stop her from leaving. She must have guessed we were up to something.
1: How do you know?
2: Because I followed her.
1: You know where she is?
2: Yeah, a little hotel up near Columbus Circle. That's how I know she must have realized we knew who she was.
1: Wait a minute. Yeah, maybe this is our way out. What's the name of that hotel?
2: The Pontiac.
1: I'm going up there.
2: Yeah, well, and leave me here?
1: Yeah, and leave you here. To call the cops.
3: Examiner's through upstairs, Lieutenant.
4: Okay, Donahue, you'll be up in a few minutes.
3: Okay.
4: Oh, and Donahue.
3: Yes, sir?
4: Get Mr. and Mrs. North on the phone for me, will you?
3: Right away.
4: Go on, Mrs. Spears.
2: Well, like I said, I recognized the girl from the newspaper picture, and I called her mother. Told her I thought her daughter was here, and she came right over, and I showed her up to the room.
4: And Gloria Keith was up there?
2: That's right.
4: And?
2: Well, and then I came back down here and waited. About an hour, I guess. Then I got to wondering what was happening up there.
4: And so you went back up?
2: And found Sarah Keith lying there on the floor. Well, just like you saw her.
3: I got Mr. North on the phone, Lieutenant.
4: Oh, thanks, Donahue. Excuse me, Mrs. Spears.
2: Sure.
4: Hello, Jerry.
5: Hiya, Bill. What's up?
4: I'm calling about Sarah Keith.
5: Have you found her?
4: Yeah. She's in a rooming house down on Taylor Street. Dead.
5: Dead?
4: Murdered. And my hunch about Gloria Keith faking that suicide was right. Gloria's alive, and I want her for killing her mother.

0: And the way it looks to Bill is that Sarah and Gloria argued there in the room, and then, well, Gloria either hit or pushed Sarah, and Sarah fell, striking her head against the radiator.
1: Oh, Jerry, how horrible.
0: Yeah. I'll answer it. Hello?
2: Hello, is Mr. Barney Nolan there, please?
0: Mr. Nolan? Well, no, he isn't.
2: His office said I might reach him at this number.
0: Who is this calling?
2: Do you know where I could reach Mr. Nolan?
0: Well, just a minute. I think he's coming in now.
1: Jerry, why did you say that?
0: Pam, I think this is Gloria Keith.
1: Gloria Keith? Oh, Jerry, what'll we do?
0: I don't know.
1: Here, give me the phone. I'm going to see if it's true what they say about honesty being the best policy. Hello, this is Mrs. North. Is this Gloria Keith speaking? It is, isn't it?
2: I want to talk to Barney Nolan.
1: He isn't here, Gloria, but don't hang up. Please don't. Listen to me. You're in trouble.
2: I know. I heard about Mother on the radio.
1: Gloria, where are you? Where are you calling from? Mr. North and I want to help you.
2: You want to call the police, you mean?
1: No.
2: I want to talk to Barney.
1: Then tell us where you are and we'll try to find him for you.
2: And you won't call the police?
1: No.
2: How can I believe you?
1: I promise you.
2: I don't know.
1: Please, Gloria, I give you my word. Gloria?
2: I'm in a hotel up by Columbus Circle, the Pontiac Hotel, room 311. I'll wait for you.
1: Gloria!

0: Hello?
1: Ida, the cop's gone.
0: Yeah.
1: Then listen, and hard. I'm calling from the kid's room in the Pontiac.
0: What? Where is she?
1: Right here, tied up and gagged.
0: Hey, Frank, what in the world...
1: Shut up and listen. We're not safe as long as the kid's around to blab, and that's what she's starting to do. I caught her making a phone call, and...
0: Look, Frank, we're in enough trouble.
1: And there's only one way out of it. So listen, you go around to Marty's garage and borrow a car. Give him some dough if you got it, but get a car, understand?
0: Yeah.
1: Then come up here and park in the alley beside the hotel. I'll be waiting there for you with the kid.
0: How are you going to get her out of there?
1: Pack her down the back stairs.
0: Somebody will see you.
1: Oh, not this time of night.
0: Oh, they will too. Frank, in the name of heaven...
1: Stop arguing and do like I tell you.
0: Oh, all right. But what happens to the kid after we get her out of there?
1: She goes where she tried to make everybody think she went. Into the river.

0: out, Jerry.
1: I see it.
0: Darling, be careful of that bus.
1: Relax.
0: Darling, look. That must be Bill's car.
1: It is. He got here in a hurry.
0: Oh, and there's Bill coming out of the hotel. Bill!
2: Hey, Bill!
3: Hi, Pam.
2: Hello, Jerry.
0: Did you find Gloria, Bill?
1: No, the room was empty.
0: Oh, golly.
1: There was a struggle in the room, and a sheet from the bed was ripped, as though someone had tried to bind and gag her.
4: What are you going to do, Bill?
1: I'm getting some men to search the hotel and find out...
4: No, I'm tying up traffic. I'll find a place to park, and Pam and I will meet you in the lobby.
1: Right.
0: Darling, there's an alley. Why don't you see if you can park there?
4: Okay.
0: Well, there's a car up ahead.
4: I'll leave ours right here.
0: All right, darling, let's... Jerry, look.
1: What?
0: At that car up ahead, the one facing this way. That man and woman.
1: Yeah. Looks as if they're putting something in the back seat.
0: Is it something or someone?
1: Holy... Darling, you're right.
0: Gloria?
1: Yeah.
0: Jerry, they're leaving.
1: I've got to stop them.
0: Jerry, be careful. Look out, darling. He's going to hit you. Jerry! Oh, darling.
1: All right.
4: That car smashed into the side of a bus. Come on, Pam.
0: All right. Well, there's Bill.
4: Bill.
2: Please, get back.
4: Bill, in the back seat of the car, Gloria Keith.
1: What? What the devil are you talking about?
4: Gloria Keith's in the back seat, Bill.
1: Look. Holy. Come on, Jerry. Help me untie her.
4: Right.
1: Donahue, look after the couple in the front seat.
2: Okay, sir.
0: Gloria.
1: Get that gag out of her mouth, Jerry.
0: Hurry, Jerry.
1: There.
0: Is she all right, Bill?
1: I think so. Just right.
5: Frank, look out.
2: Bill is alive, Lieutenant.
1: Frank. But look at the guy, Bill.
0: Bill, he's dead.
1: Yeah.
4: But the way he was driving, it's lucky he didn't take a few people with him.
0: Yes, darling. Including you. Yes, Bill, I'll tell him. And thanks for calling. Jerry!
4: Oh, darling, what time is it?
0: 8:30.
4: Holy smoke, I've got to hurry.
0: Here's your tie. Oh, and that reminds me, don't forget to stop at the cleaners.
4: Yeah, oh, I won't.
0: Here are the letters I want you to mail. I'll put them in your pocket.
4: Yeah, okay.
0: That was Bill on the phone. That Spears woman has confessed. Her husband killed Sarah Keith, and they were trying to get rid of Gloria and make her look as if she'd really committed the suicide after killing her mother.
4: Yeah, nice people, the Spears.
0: Uh-huh. Oh, and another thing. Pick up my watch, the jeweler's. That's next door when you stop by for the grocery order.
4: Okay.
0: That's an awful lot to remember. Don't you think you ought to jot it down in your notebook?
4: No, nonsense.
0: But, Jerry...
4: Now, don't worry, Pam. Nothing will be forgotten. That list is indelibly stamped in my memory. Hand me my hat, will you?
0: Here. Believe me, Jerry, you'll be sorry if it isn't in your notebook.
4: Sorry? Why will I be sorry?
0: Because your notebook is in your pants.
4: So?
0: And your pants are still in the closet.

0: adventures of Mr. and Mrs. North are brought to you through the facilities of the United States Armed Forces Radio Service.
1: That's Mr. and Mrs. North from March 16, 1954, The Fallen Star, starring Richard Denning and Barbara Britton. 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Hope you enjoyed that. Time for this month in music history.
2: That's right. We are moving on to the year 1975.
1: Captain and Tennille.
2: That's right. Keep us together.
1: Wow.
2: Wow, right?
1: Yeah, just wow.
2: You just have to smile. It brings you back. This is Love Will Keep Us Together, Captain and Tennille.
1: But really, will it?
2: Not for you, it doesn't. But for some, it does.
1: Just love? I mean, that doesn't keep it together.
2: Not for you,
1: I need more. You need more than that.
2: What else do you need, Carl?
1: I can't say. It's a family radio show.
2: I hear you. Fair enough. This song, originally written by Neil Sedaka, launched Captain and Tennille to the top of the charts in 1975. And they earned a Grammy nomination for Song of the Year with this song.
1: Wow.

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0: All right, in our next hour, John Diener stars as J.B. Kendall, the frontier gentleman, a Western adventure going back to 1958. But first, we'll play Fact or Fiction. Lisa will present Memorial Day facts and myths. I must guess if they're fact or fiction while you play along at home. Right, Lisa?
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5: With SRN News, I'm Rich Thomason in Washington. There is at least a glimmer of hope this morning for a deal to end the standoff between the U.S. and Iran.
6: This does appear to be the closest the two sides have come to some kind of deal to reopen the Strait of Hormuz. So markets have reacted accordingly. But it comes with some significant caveats. It's not clear exactly who will control the strait in peacetime. In any event, energy analysts also warn it'll take months for traffic to resume normally, not to mention restart oil production in the Gulf, as well as repair damaged energy facilities.
5: The BBC's Nick Marsh. Tens of thousands of people remain out of their homes in Orange County, California. There's ongoing concern about the risk of a catastrophic explosion, a threat posed by an overheated tank holding thousands of gallons of chemicals. This is SRN News.
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7: The latest on that compromised chemical tank in Orange County, which is in danger of exploding. Here's Jason Nathanson.
8: Late Saturday night into Sunday morning, firefighters went on a dangerous mission to lay eyes on the tank.
9: What they found was a potential crack in the tank, which could potentially be relieving some of the pressure in there.
8: TJ McGovern is the interim fire chief for the Orange County Fire Authority. He says they're analyzing this new information and trying to figure out the next steps.
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22: Harry O'Connor on O'Connor and Company. And, you know, we spent a lot of time talking about America's 250 because, well, it only happens once ever, celebrating a nation's independence 250 years. In fact, I don't think any country's ever celebrated their independence for 250 years because we were the first ones to declare independence. And you cannot talk about America 250 and our birth without focusing quite a bit on my favorite president, George Washington. Joining us right now is John T. Palmer, author of a brand new book about George Washington. And, well, Mr. Palmer, like so many, I guess you were like, all right, what angle can I have on Washington? And the book is called George Washington's One Man Army. Well, no, you said George Washington's One Man Army, The Life, Legend, and Battles of Peter Francisco. All right, so I didn't see that one coming. Who's Peter Francisco? Tell me about him and how it relates to Washington. What's your book about?
23: Great. Well, this is an early American biography about Peter Francisco, also known as the One Man Army or the Virginia Giant. Now, he was born into European nobility and a family that was in disfavor with the Portuguese court. He was abducted by mariners from the Azores at the age of four, and this is in 1765. They sailed him across the Atlantic and deposited him unceremoniously on the docks of City Point, Virginia. That's about 23 miles southeast of Richmond. Speaking no English, all he could say was his name, Pedro Francisco. He was indentured to Patrick Henry's uncle as a blacksmith, and they changed his name to Peter. He grew to a whopping 6 foot six and 260 pounds by the age of 14. So he was arguably the largest man in North America as a teenager. After
22: an absolute beast. This reminds me of that giant Sergeant Major who was running along Pete Hegseth there on that morning workout. He's like a giant, right?
23: They may be related. But after hearing firsthand Patrick Henry's "Give Me Liberty or Give Me Death" speech, he joined the Continental Army and became the most renowned enlisted soldier of the Revolution. In his capacity as a soldier, Peter Francisco participated in some of the fiercest fighting, witnessed the greatest events, and met an astounding number of luminaries from early America, headlined by Generals George Washington, Nathaniel Greene, and the Marquis de Lafayette, with whom he formed a five-decade friendship.
22: Wow.
23: All told, he fought in at least 10 engagements. He received 6 gruesome wounds as he dispatched over 20 enemy soldiers, mostly by the bayonet, and a 6-foot broadsword that was commissioned for him by George Washington. His feats of courage and strength were legendary, as he is reputed to have carried a half-ton cannon from the battlefield at Camden. And after the war, he became a planter. He engaged in self-education and learned to read, and he married into Virginia society 3 times. He was serving as the Virginia legislature sergeant-at-arms when he passed away in 1831. But this is really a compelling account of one of America's first, finest, and unfortunately forgotten heroes.
22: Apparently, he participated in not just one, not just two, but major battles in the Revolutionary War: Brandywine, Germantown, Camden. Let's start with Camden, because my understanding is that's one of the most legendary. I cannot wait to read this. I like to let my listeners know. This one I haven't read yet, but I'm gonna now. Tell me about Mr. Francisco and what he did in Camden.
23: Well, see, now Camden was his 8th battle, and it was his first one in the South, and he had converted from being a Continental soldier to a Virginia militiaman. His unit was assigned to the overall command of General Horatio Gates, who, as you remember, was the hero of Saratoga. Now, this was against Washington's wishes, as Gates had been trying to supplant him as commander-in-chief. But in any case, Peter Francisco was assigned with his militia captain, John Mayo, and they remained on the battlefield with the regular Continental soldiers from Maryland and Delaware, even though most of the North Carolina and Virginia militia broke and ran. And this is along with General Gates. Francisco shot and killed a grenadier who was trying to kill Captain Mayo, and they were separated shortly thereafter. It is at this point when Peter faced off against 2 of Bannister Tarleton's dragoons. He was on foot with an unloaded musket. They were on horses with sabers drawn. And facing steep odds, he knew he needed some sort of advantage. So feigning surrender, he did the 18th century signal for "I surrender," which is to turn your musket upside down and hold it up in the air by the barrel.
22: Okay.
23: He was able to... The first dragoon came to take him into custody, and when he got close enough, he spun around and, like a baseball player swinging a baseball bat, clobbered the dragoon in the head, knocked him unconscious and off his horse. The second dragoon was not going to be fooled, so he came in saber flashing. Again, Peter Francisco on foot, unloaded musket, spins the musket around the fighting stance, and then he parried the saber stroke, ducked under the horse's head, and then skewered the dragoon in the ribs with his bayoneted musket. Then, like a farmer pitching hay, he stepped closer to the horse, elevated the dragoon from his saddle, and tossed him over his shoulder to the turf. At this point, he grabbed the saber and mounted the horse, and now he's looking for Captain Mayo. He's lost contact with him. He sees him in the distance, captured by 2 British soldiers, but between him and Captain Mayo are a host of British who are doing their duties in the battle. Important to note, Peter Francisco was too big to have a uniform, so he was just dressed in provincial clothing. So he purported to be a loyalist cavalryman, and as he's riding towards the British, who are between him and Captain Mayo, he shouts, "Huzzah, my brave boys, we have conquered the rebels," and they part way and let him through. He gets to Mayo, puts both soldiers to the sword, and then hops off the horse and transfers his mount to Captain Mayo. And Mayo is off to safety on his horse. Now, he is still trying to fight and get back to the soldiers who are remaining on the battlefield, mostly from Delaware and from Maryland, when he spies a cannon that's about to fall into enemy hands. The horse that was pulling the cannon had been killed. So he goes over to the cannon carriage and he unhooks the moorings. He stands the barrel on end and then crouches down, finds the fulcrum, and then he puts the cannon on his shoulder and walks it slowly to an awaiting wagon in the hopes that he can keep it out of British hands. And the United States Postal Service memorialized this action in the 1970s with an 18-cent stamp showing him carrying the cannon. Once he dropped off the cannon, at this point, it is clear the battle is over. They're losing. The Maryland soldiers and the Delaware soldiers who stayed on the battlefield and fought so bravely are making their way through a western swamp, and so does Peter Francisco to find his way to safety. Now, Captain Mayo presented him with a ceremonial sword later in the war and promised him 100 acres in Kentucky in payment for his services in that battle and saving his life.
22: John Palmer, that's an astounding story. I mean, that sounds like Steve Austin. This is Captain America time traveling back with the Avengers to fight the Revolutionary War. How much of this is apocryphal, sort of Paul Bunyan kind of tall tales, or is it all really legit, like documented at the time? Because you've got such great detail here of the battle and even the hand-to-hand combat.
23: Well, we know what we know about Peter Francisco because he applied for pensions after the war and had to have fellow soldiers and officers sign affidavits that what he was claiming was true. Now, there are historical challenges to the record, and I cover this in chapter postscripts in the book. Okay. In this particular case, there are historians who have challenged whether or not it was a 6-pounder cannon that weighs 1,100 pounds, or whether it was a cannon that weighed 600 pounds or 300 pounds. Regardless, the size of the cannon was bigger than the soldier. Yeah. And in the midst of combat, he placed it on his shoulder and walked it off the battlefield. But in some of these cases in the chapter postscripts where I balance the legend of Peter Francisco with the historical record, I call balls and strikes, and in other cases, it's left up to the mystery of 18th century history. But we do give everyone a fair hearing in this book.
22: John T. Palmer is with us, and this is a great reflection, not only for America's 250th, but also for Memorial Day here, where we're doing our best to honor those who fought, served, and sacrificed for our freedoms. And he saw a lot of that sacrifice, Mr. Francisco did. He was at Valley Forge, wasn't he? Can you take about a minute to tell us what's been documented about what he experienced at Valley Forge?
23: Well, what we know about Valley Forge is he had just finished the siege defense at Fort Mifflin, which is on Mud Island, and that's in the Delaware River right next to Philadelphia Airport. If you fly into Philadelphia and you look out the window of your airplane and you see a star-shaped building on a small island, that actually is Fort Mifflin. That had been weeks of slugging it in knee-high mud where they survived a cannonade of over 1,000 cannonballs an hour at the end of that battle. But they held out to the point to where Washington could safely maneuver his army to the winter encampment in Valley Forge. So quite frankly, the 50% survivors of Mud Island and Fort Mifflin are the ones that allowed Washington's army to survive. But in any case, Peter Francisco in Valley Forge, we know from the muster reports that he had fallen ill as a result of exposure to the knee-high mud and the November torrential rains in Philadelphia over those 3 weeks. And so he spent a few weeks in medical care, and then he did what everybody else did. He benefited from the fact that they had placed General Nathaniel Greene as the quartermaster of the Army for a while, so that improved logistics.
22: Hold your thought, because we got a break here. Hold your thought. We'll get to job number two, Valley Forge, and then on to Yorktown for our hero, Peter Francisco, coming up in a moment. It's O'Connor and Company.

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10: Continue with a fascinating story about a long-lost, sadly, somewhat forgotten hero of the Revolutionary War, Peter Francisco. The book is George Washington's One-Man Army, The Life, Legend, and Battles of Peter Francisco. The author, John T. Palmer. I'm absolutely captivated by this, John. You were leaving off at Valley Forge there, the second important development there at Valley Forge that improved conditions after moving the mess from the latrine, which kind of a no-brainer now.
11: Well, yes. Well, what Von Steuben also did is he was able to do the first example of a train-the-trainer operation in U.S. military history. So he first assembled a company called the Model Company, and that was about 120 soldiers, each with the best representatives from each regiment, and he trained them for about 30 days, at which point he then sent them back to their regiments, and under his watchful eye, they trained their individual regiments, and he was able to bring the American Army in only 3 months of training from March to June up to equal station and equal standing with the British Army. And we found this in evidence in the first battle after Valley Forge, another battle in which Peter Francisco fought, which was Monmouth Courthouse, in which it's the famous battle where Washington relieves his subordinate General Lee, yeah, who has allowed his army to his initial vanguard army to retreat without orders to reform. He and Lafayette reform the soldiers. They get the British in crossing vectors from elevated artillery, and it is the first major battle on open ground in European-style fighting where Washington's army is holding the field at sundown and the British army is leaving the field. But at that point, they slip away and they get to Sandy Hook, and then they find themselves in Manhattan for the rest of the war, those particular British soldiers that were under General Clinton at this time. But Valley Forge was seminal, and I tell you, in the book, it's quite interesting. It's done in a macro, micro, macro structure so that the reader learns as much about the Revolutionary War in general, in addition to the life and legend of Peter Francisco. It's designed to balance the intricate details of Francisco's biography with the grand panorama of the War of Independence. So after highlighting the pre-war youth and his indenture, we go into the battles, and you enter each battle looking through the eyes of the generals, the strategy and the troop employment. And then once the battle starts, you shrink down to Peter Francisco's unit and specifically what he did. And then when the battle ends, you go back to the eyes of the generals. Did we win? Did we lose? What went well? And what leads us to the next battle? So, in fact, you learn as much about these 10 battles in the Revolutionary War as you do Peter Francisco. It's sort of an homage to David McCullough's 1776. It's similar in structure, I think.
10: Amazing. George Washington's One Man Army, The Life, Legend, and Battles of Peter Francisco. John T. Palmer's the author. And I'm getting this book. I'm reading. This sounds like a great Father's Day present, by the way, for all of the dads in our lives who are, you know, history geeks and love analyzing the battles of the Revolutionary War. But also, I've got a lot of and sons and adopted sons who are members of the military who are currently wearing the uniform, and I know that they'll geek out on this, too. John, we only have a couple of minutes left, but as we reflect on the Revolution and America's 250th and certainly Memorial Day here in our midst, the idea of an iconic warrior like Peter Francisco, this every single era of the American military throughout our existence, these guys, and it is mostly guys, I know, they really have been vital, haven't they? I mean, there's a Peter Francisco throughout our history who've been able to step up when we need them and save the day. That's unmistakable if you look at it.
11: I think it is unmistakable. You know, I'm often asked, you know, how I wound up writing this book. And my late father was from Eastern Kentucky, and he was a World War II paratrooper, so a legitimate tough guy. And he used to say, a boy's got to have heroes. Otherwise, how's he going to know how to act when times get tough? So as a result, I was raised on stories of Alvin York and Audie Murphy and John Paul Jones and George Patton. And I found in Francisco a hero who faced the steepest odds as a kidnapped orphan. His wartime greatness was in the most difficult combat scenarios, terrifying.

0: cemetery and reflect in gratitude for what they did for us on Memorial Day. I'm Larry O'Connor. This is O'Connor and Company.
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3: Red Cross officials say all of their shelter centers in the evacuation zones in Orange County are full or nearly full.
4: Most people have taken refuge at one of their six centers say they're grateful, but...
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4: It's due to the real possibility that a 7,000-gallon tank filled with dangerous chemicals is in imminent danger of exploding.
3: That's Sharon Rudin. I'm Larry Marino on The Answer with breaking news and talk you can trust.
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3: Live from your nation's capital, Washington, D.C., and heard on our flagship station, WMAL, but all across the country. As you know, here on O'Connor and Company, I'm really celebrating America's 250th because it's great to be in Washington, D.C. at such a momentous occasion. And we're so lucky that we have so many great places to go to acknowledge America's 250. And, well, whether it's this year or really any year, since Meredith and I moved to Washington, our favorite place to visit, bar none, without a doubt, is Mount Vernon. And if you haven't been to Mount Vernon, well, you need to go to Mount Vernon, and especially this year. And as we approach Memorial Day, we thought it was appropriate to have a conversation about Mount Vernon, but also how it relates to not just Memorial Day, but of course, the 4th of July. And we're really honored to have a renowned presidential historian and the executive director of the George Washington Presidential Library at Mount Vernon. So she knows it all, Dr. Lindsay Chervinsky. Doctor, thanks so much for joining us on this important conversation.
4: Absolutely. Thank you so much for having me.
3: I mean, quick question. First of all, Mount Vernon is open on Memorial Day. In fact, does Mount Vernon ever close?
4: No, we are open 365 days a year.
3: That's amazing. I love that. And it sort of, well, it echoes General Washington's work ethic. Let's talk first about Memorial Day, because, of course, George Washington was named the Commander-in-Chief of our Army even a year before the Declaration of Independence was drafted and signed. Obviously, our military was an integral part, not just to his story, but the American story. Did he have an eye on the sacrifice made by those soldiers throughout the entire Revolution, and that their memory and their sacrifice would need to be memorialized going forward?
4: Yes, absolutely. So Washington was incredibly protective of his army, and that came from, you know, seeing the suffering, seeing the day-to-day hardships, and understanding their sacrifices. Most of the soldiers in the Continental Army came from what today we would call like the lower or middle class. And so they often didn't have all that many other economic opportunities. And if they were leaving families behind, the families desperately depended on the income that they received as a soldier. And so when the Continental Congress and then the Confederation Congress didn't pay soldiers on time, they were really harming those families. And so Washington was insistent that the soldiers receive their back pay. He was very supportive of them receiving pensions, and he was determined that even if they didn't receive financial compensation, which many did in the long run, that there be a culture and an ethos of appreciation for the sacrifice.
3: Well, and for his part, by the way, is it fair to say that George Washington was probably one of the wealthiest Americans at the time of the Revolution, if not the actual wealthiest American?
4: Well, he probably wasn't the wealthiest. Certainly at various other times, people like John Hancock, who made his fortune in shipping, which we could also call smuggling, or Robert Morris, who was a very wealthy sort of merchant and then land speculator, had more money. But Washington had a lot of land. He did own many, many enslaved individuals, which were considered very valuable commodities. And his farm was in good working order, so he wasn't ever in debt with that farm. So he certainly was considered among the Virginia aristocracy, even if his money wasn't as much as like a John Hancock or a Robert Morris.
3: Sure. But, you know, visiting the mansion and the entire grounds of Mount Vernon, and it's striking to know that what we now know as Mount Vernon, the destination that we go to learn and experience, it's not actually the entirety of the property, right? At some point, what George Washington knew as Mount Vernon was much larger than what we see today.
4: Yes, that's right. So George Washington had, by the time he died, about 8,000 acres, contiguous acres around Mount Vernon, and he had split them up into five farms. And so if anyone is familiar with the five farms map, it actually blocks out those farms and what they were. And he had them each running in a different way. The land we have today is the Mansion Farm. It's where he would have lived. And that was primarily designed to be a space to entertain. The gardens and the crops there were largely intended to feed the people on that piece of property. It really wasn't his main money maker, if you will. And a great way to think about what that would have looked like is if you're driving down the parkway from DC to Mount Vernon, at one point you're going to go under sort of an old stone bridge. And that bridge is a pretty close approximate marker to where his property would have started.
3: Okay, so yeah, really expansive. And even still, though, when you go there now, it seems pretty daunting, just from our perspective, knowing how much, you know, suburban sprawl there is right there in Northern Virginia, and have this little jewel still carved out. By the way, I don't want to lose sight of the fact that there are such very cool hands-on exhibits. A lot of people go to Mount Vernon and they think, oh, it's the mansion. We walk through the mansion and that's it. There's so much more. And specific this Memorial Day, my understanding is, I was looking on the website, that you're going to have some tents up there that replicate exactly what the military, what the soldiers were living in, and people can sort of get a hands-on experience for our military at the time of the revolution.
4: Yeah, there's, I mean, you're right. There's so much to see on the estate. So we have a museum, which has a lot of the artifacts, things that Washington, George and Martha would have used, things that enslaved people would have used, archaeological things. We then have a brand new education center, which has a massive exhibit about Washington in his lifetime, and it's state of the art. So just opened, highly recommend. But then we also have the encampment, and this is set up to look like a Revolutionary War encampment. It traces where the army was in the war. So right now we're, of course, looking at 1776. It has tents, it has beds, it has clothing. It shows you what it would have been like to eat in the encampments, what it would have been like to have medical care in the encampments. And it's as close to authentic as we can get while still being safe in the 21st century. So definitely check it out, especially if you have kids. It is almost always their favorite part of the visit.
3: Yeah, and I've heard, I haven't been there yet to see this part of the exhibit, but I've heard it's very hands-on. That the kids are always told, you can't touch that, don't touch that when you go to a museum or a historic place. But they're encouraged to be hands-on and even watch some of the soldiers' clothing as well.
4: Yes, so the encampment is designed for interaction and for people to be able to participate. Because you're right, if you go in the house, you're not really supposed to touch stuff. And so both our brand new education center has tons of hands-on activities. There's a cannon that you can see if you can drag, so you can get a sense of how heavy they were. And then in the encampment, it's all designed for you to be able to touch and feel everything. So we really want people to have that tactile experience as well.
3: So cool. Dr. Lindsay Chervinsky is our guest. She's the executive director of the George Washington Presidential Library. It's another thing that people don't really realize about the entire Mount Vernon complex is that there's a full functioning presidential library of our first president. And I'd love for you to talk about that part of your job in terms of all of the documentation. George Washington, why was he so meticulous with his notes and his writing and the details? Did he know that he was a major player in world history, or is that just sort of how he was in general, regardless of how the chips fell?
4: Well, thank you for that question. So, yeah, you're right. A lot of people don't know that the library exists. It's only 13 years old. So that's part of it, is a lot of people came to Mount Vernon when they were a kid, or they brought their children, and that just wasn't part of the experience. So we are kind of trying to get out the word that we are here and we're doing hopefully really valuable work. Washington was meticulous. He was exacting when it came to the details of his farm management, of his campaign management, and of his presidential management. And some of that was just personality. He was a little bit of a control freak, and he really wanted to know everything that was happening everywhere on his farm. But by the time he got to the Revolution, he understood that either way, even if they won or if they lost, this was a historic moment. And as commander-in-chief of the army, he was going to be a historic figure that people wrote about. And so during the war, he had secretaries and clerks employed at both letter writing and copying, but also archiving and keeping the organization of his papers clear and concise. And he had trunks that were guarded by his basically bodyguards, because these were, you know, the state papers of the army. And so when he came back to Mount Vernon after the war, he almost immediately made them available to historians who were writing the first drafts of the American Revolution story. And so he had a really good sense that he was making history and people were going to want to write about his role in it.
3: That really is amazing, and it must be so exhilarating for you to have a sort of an insight into this world, this man, 250 years ago, as he was in real time recording such a momentous time in world history. And what's shocking to me is you probably have more records to go through and categorize and sort of do all the jobs of a presidential librarian and historian there at Mount Vernon that some presidents in the 19th century left behind, and historians, you know, responsible for, you know, those presidents might have had. You know, I, in a way, you've got more to work with, even though he was our first.
4: Well, we do. I mean, so unfortunately, the concept of a presidential library didn't totally exist in the 18th century, although Washington was writing about building the house for his papers, which I think is amazing. So when he died, his papers were left to his nephew, Bushrod Washington, who was a justice on the Supreme Court, and they were handed down. And then eventually the largest bulk of his papers were deposited at the Library of Congress. And unfortunately, they're not going to give them back. So we do, that being said, there are a lot that are in private hands or were in other collections, and we are constantly acquiring, which is such a privilege of this job to be able to find amazing historical things and bring them here to be able to share them with a public audience, to exhibit them, to make them available to researchers, because there is something really special about actually seeing, like, what did Washington underline? Because he wasn't necessarily prone to exaggeration or, you know, hyperbolic language. But if he's underlining something, he means it. And that tells you something that just the text alone does not. So it's a real privilege to be able to pull together these records. And because everyone knew he was such an important figure, a lot of his letters were preserved in a way that someone like a Zachary Taylor or, you know, William Henry Harrison, perhaps there wasn't as much attention given to their presidential records.
3: So in other words, you're happy to be in charge of the George Washington Library, not the, say, Millard Fillmore Library is what you're... No offense to President Fillmore. But
4: of course not. No offense intended. I am very grateful to be where I am. There is a unique privilege to, you know, Washington's the only president that was not really claimed by political party. And so much of the system that we have today is actually unwritten. So much of the presidency is unwritten. And it is based on norm and custom. And almost all of that goes back to Washington. And so there is something really powerful about understanding where it started, because it often explains where we are today.
3: All right, we've got a little bit more with Dr. Lindsay Chervinsky. She's the executive director of the George Washington Presidential Library in Mount Vernon. We're talking about the place. We're talking about the man, which in many cases are inseparable, and especially shot through the lens of Memorial Day, as he was our first commander-in-chief. More to come here on O'Connor and Company.
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3: We continue now with Dr. Lindsay Chervinsky. She's the executive director of the George Washington Presidential Library at Mount Vernon. And you have all of these great letters, Doctor, and you were just saying you can see where George Washington, you know, underlined something that was important to him. And it just still freaks me out that you can see that this many years later. But I do want to ask, with regard to casualties, because we're sort of honoring Memorial Day right now through the lens of the first general, the first commander-in-chief of our military. At the time, you know, the troops were kind of ragtag. They were, you know, he was just sort of thrown this task to put together a military to go against, you know, the British military, the most important fighting force on the planet. Did he reflect on what a daunting task that was? That these were farmers, these were people who worked at mills that loved their nation and they wanted to fight. And it fell to him to turn that into a fighting force.
4: Yes. I mean, he was so unbelievably under pressure in a way that's hard for us to understand. So one good way to think about it is when he took over command of the Continental Army, he didn't have gray hair. his hair would have been a reddish brown. And by the time he was done, he was gray. So it's kind of the 18th century version of the presidential portraits that we see of presidents coming into office and coming out of office. But, you know, when he first took over the army,
3: you always just assume he's got that gray hair, that white hair. Mm-hmm. I didn't realize that it was the war that did that to him.
4: Mm-hmm. He was only 44 when he took over command. So, you know, it's really interesting. How does our conception of him as a leader change if we think about that when he took over the army, he was 44. He had reddish brown hair. He was widely considered to be the best horseman of the age. He was physically quite domineering and dominant, and people noticed when he walked in the room. And those sound like shallow considerations, but if you have to convince a group of men to follow you into battle, it helps if you look good on a horse and you look like you know what you're doing. And so they're actually really important, sort of like intangible leadership elements.
3: Sure.
4: And when he arrived in Cambridge, he was going to need every ounce of that leadership, because the army was largely made up of militias, which were accustomed to very short stints of service. They didn't have much experience fighting, like actually on the battlefield. And so I think Washington did three incredible things. One, he did actually instill organization in the army. He drilled with them. He taught them how to actually do the things that an army is supposed to do. And here he was really aided by people like Baron von Steuben, who was a Prussian general who came over from Europe. The second thing he did was he shifted his war tactics in a way that were essential. Today, what we would think of as like an insurgent war, when we think of Vietnam or the wars in the Middle East, that was essentially what he ended up fighting. And the goal was not to win the huge battle, but it was to survive. As long as the army existed, the cause for independence would exist. And that wasn't as glorious or as, you know, sort of awe-inspiring, but he understood that that was the game he was playing. And so the goal had to be to preserve the army. The last thing, and this relates, is how can you preserve an army in the 18th century? He required his soldiers to get the smallpox vaccine, or the version of the vaccine, which was the inoculation at the time. He understood that disease was going to be far more disastrous to the army than the British army ever could be. So he taught them how to build proper latrines so they didn't poison themselves. And he required that the army get inoculated against smallpox, because in the winter, smallpox, you know, epidemics just ravaged army encampments. And he was determined not to lose his army that way.
3: Finally, I live near Annapolis, and I always like to visit the state capitol there because they enshrine, I think, frankly, and I know it's a big statement, but probably the most courageous thing and most important thing that General Washington did, which was give up his command. That's when, after the war, everyone thought he would name himself king or what have you. He actually relinquished that power and just wanted to go home to Mount Vernon. I'd love for you to reflect on that moment just a little bit, because it really does speak to him and it speaks to who we are as Americans.
4: It does. You know, there are two foundations of a republic, and if you change either of them, then you are some other form of government, and they are civilian control of the military and peaceful transfer of power. And Washington's greatest moments laid the foundation for both of those things, for those being essential parts of American culture. And that's especially important at a time in like 1783, when they were living in the era of military dictators and kings, that most transitions happen through military force or through divine right, hereditary rule. And the, you know, not that much longer, only a couple years later, Napoleon comes on the scene. So that is the expectation of what military commanders do. So for Washington to give up power, not only to prevent there from being a military coup, because no coup would work without his involvement, to take away that threat, but also to do so at a time when he knew Congress was inefficient. He knew Congress was bad at its job. But he said to his officers, we are going to be the first army in human history to not be a threat to democracy.
3: And you would think the members of Congress seeing that, witnessing that, would have to just take a big gulp of air and just look on in awe that he had done that. And it sort of made them step up, I would hope, I think.
4: Yeah, most people in the room talked about not having a dry eye. So most of the letters talk about there being a lot of tears.
3: Hard for me to keep a dry eye just reflecting on it 250 years later.
4: Yes, Absolutely.
3: Dr. Lindsay Chervinsky, thank you so much for joining us. Love George Washington. He's what America's all about. And so is Mount Vernon, by the way. So again, I want to encourage everybody, if you live in the Washington area, or if you're visiting this America 250, go to Mount Vernon. Spend a lot of time there, and you'll be happy you did. Thank you, Doctor. More
4: thank
3: to come
4: you so
3: here.
4: Thanks for having
3: keep
4: me.
3: Keep us on the dial right now on O'Connor and Company.
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15: With SRN News, I'm Rich Thomason in Washington. It is by no means a done deal, but the U.S. and Iran are said to be close to an agreement that would end their standoff.
16: Officials in the region say that Iran has agreed to give up its stockpile of highly enriched uranium. That is a key ingredient needed to make a nuclear bomb. Iran will also agree to reopen the Strait of Hormuz to shipping traffic.
15: Correspondent Joe Fetterman in Jerusalem.
16: In return, the U.S. is expected to end its blockade of Iran's ports and lift some sanctions against Iran. The deal does not appear to end Iran's support for proxy groups across the region or halt its ballistic missile program. That would fall short of the goals set out by Israel when it launched this war with the U.S. back in February.
15: President Trump says negotiations with Iran proceeding constructively. The president travels to Arlington National Cemetery later today. He'll lay a wreath at the tomb of the unknown soldier. This is SRN News.
12: The Answer. Breaking news.
17: California officials are warning that a huge chemical tank south of Los Angeles could either explode or spill thousands of gallons of toxic chemicals. Over 40,000 nearby residents in Orange County have been evacuated after authorities called the leaking tank a crisis situation. A local fire chief said Friday night that there's no longer an active gas leak, but it's...
7: The Bahamas, Jamaica, Cayman Islands, Cozumel, those are bucket list places you've always wanted to visit, right? Jennifer Horn here, and I say, why go to each place separately when we can see all of them on one trip with me, Mike Gallagher, and Scott Jennings.
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3: Good morning from your nation's capital on the mighty WMAL, our flagship station here in Washington and all across the country. I'm Larry O'Connor. You're listening to O'Connor and Company. Coming up in 30 minutes, Luke Rosiak, investigative reporter from the Daily Wire, is going to talk about his expose of Medicaid fraud in the state of Ohio. That's coming up. Right now, anybody who knows me knows that I love thrillers. I love the genre. I can't get enough of them. And every summer, I can't wait for the string of releases from my favorite authors coming out to sort of continue the story that left me hanging last summer. And Jack Carr is one of those authors. Of course, you know him. You love him. He's a New York Times number one bestseller. He wrote the Terminal List series. That then became a great Amazon series. Two different series sprung off of the Terminal List franchise. And now he's got a brand new book, and it's a brand new franchise. It's called The Fourth Option by Jack Carr, along with MP Woodward. Jack Carr joins us now. And Jack, this is so this isn't part of the Terminal List series. This is a whole new storyline with new characters and a new universe you've created.
0: That's right. When I first started this back in 2014, when I had about a year and a half left in the military, I wrote down 6, 7, 8, 9, 10 different ideas, put them on our dining room table, and picked The Terminal List. It was very clear that's the one that I needed to start with. I wanted to start with Savage Son, my third book, because in sixth grade, I told myself one day I'd write a thriller that paid tribute to the short story, The Most Dangerous Game, written by Richard Connell in the early, in 1920s. And there was this one other idea I had there. There was multiple, but the one that I was just kept getting drawn back to was The Fourth Option. And so in the summer of 2021, we're filming The Terminal List out in L.A., and I start thinking about some other ideas, some other universes that I can develop, and went back to The Fourth Option, built that out into a 40-page PowerPoint document that had the city of New Orleans in there, actors attached to the different characters, a full outline. So I was thinking about it in terms of a series, and it actually got some traction in Hollywood and started going down that path. And then I saw how that original treatment that I wrote up started to change. And for whatever reason, I don't have any problem with the Terminal List books changing, because people can always go back to those primary sources. And I know we're telling a story through a different medium on the screen. But to not have that foundational book yet, that one didn't sit well with me. So I clawed it back as soon as I could and then turned it into The Fourth Option. But really inspired by Have Gun, Will Travel, which was a radio show first in the 1950s.
3: There you go.
0: And then a television show in the late 50s into the 60s. And I used to watch that with my dad growing up. So this is my take on The Stranger Comes to Town, really archetype, mythology, narrative, and inspired by Have Gun, Will Travel, Shane, High Plains Drifter, Pale Rider, Magnificent Seven. But instead of jumping on a horse and riding into town to dish out some long-forgotten brand of outlaw justice, my character, Chris Walker, gets in his Volkswagen bus pop-top camper from the 80s with his Belgian Malinois dog next to him and rides across the country into town, and that town happens to be New Orleans, which is a very colorful backdrop to the story.
3: A Belgian Malinois. Thanks. Like I need my wife Meredith pestering more and more about getting that. Those dogs are... I just want to go off on a tangent here, because it seems to me that a lot of people who get those dogs as their domestic pets, they really can't handle those dogs and probably shouldn't. It's an incredible, incredible animal, and, well, our servicemen's best friend overseas when they're in combat, aren't they?
0: This is true, and I agree with your assessment that unless you're going to work that dog every single day, then maybe get a lab.
3: Yeah, there you go. All right, so full disclosure, I have the book. I got it last week. Thank your team for the advance copy. Have not read it yet, so I'm going to ask questions. I often like to interview you, Jack, and you've been so kind to make yourself available to people in new media as well as traditional media. In fact, you've got your own very popular podcast and streaming show as well. So I love interviewing you from a position of knowing the book cover to cover, but this time I don't know it. So first, let me ask you, why New Orleans? Because it seems to me New Orleans is such an amazing, it's a character unto itself when you walk into that town. Mm-hmm.
0: Well, I wanted to make sure that this book was differentiated from the Terminal List series, which is most of those books global in nature, global stakes, geopolitical type stakes, save the world type books. And I wanted this one to remain in one location for the most part. And so I wanted that to be New Orleans, because when I was there in the SEAL teams, we used to train at Fort Polk, Louisiana. And on the weekends, we'd go down there and hang out on Bourbon Street. So you have a bunch of new guys in the SEAL team just tearing
3: right,
0: it up
3: Jack?
0: On Bourbon Street.
3: You and the SEALs would just hang out? Is that all you would do? You just hang out? You just did people watch? Is that it? Maybe sample some food? Is that all you did?
0: Got a weekend. Now and again, you got a weekend off from training, especially when you're on the road. Sometimes not when you're closer to home in places like Nyland doing desert warfare training. But for whatever reason, Fort Polk, Louisiana, we had a weekend off and maybe two weekends off and went down to Bourbon Street. And I just remember how different that city felt to me than a lot of other cities. And so I really want a feature of this new franchise, this new series, to be a new city with every book and have that city be the background and be a character, essentially, of the novel itself.
1: So the way you describe it and you describe the protagonist here, there are a couple of similarities to the Terminalist series in that you've got a guy very well trained. He's there and he's representing good and the sort of moral justice, but he is compelled to sort of operate under the radar or maybe even blurring the lines of what's appropriate and proper and legit. You tell me. But it seems like characters who do that are very attractive to the reader, very attractive to an American audience. We want people who do what's right, but sometimes they shade the lines of what, you know, the regulations are.
0: Well, he's very capable, and I want to also differentiate him from James Reese in the Terminalist series because they share a similar background. And to me, and I think to most people in the military, everyone is different. Yeah, we share something in common. We went to boot camp, or we went through BUDS together in the SEAL teams, or in Army Special Forces, they went to the Q Corps. So they share something in common with every other person who's been an Army Special Forces soldier, or in my case, anyone who's ever been a SEAL. We're all very different. We all bring 18, 19, 20, 21, 22 years of life to that problem set, to this new profession as we step into it. So all very different. And that allows us to adapt on the battlefield because we're not all the same person. So even if we went through BUDS or we had spent 10 years in the SEAL teams, then went to the CIA and then moved on or whatever it is, we still are very different people. And so Chris Walker is a very different person. But I wanted to illustrate that in a number of ways. He's very analog. Of course, he's a dog handler in the SEAL teams, spent some time in the CIA. He has this off the grid Vanagon that he lives in. So he kind of starts off with that bit of advantage in a world that is so technically dependent. So there's a lot of things that differentiate him, but he's also a philosopher. So not only is he dealing with the death of his best friend in Afghanistan due to something that he did, he's also just a philosopher at heart. He's gone to NYU, studied philosophy, and he has this battle of philosophers in his soul. And philosophy, really at its base, is a search for truth. And so that's what he's doing, but it's this conflict that he can't control. And so he has these voices of all these different philosophers battling for control of his soul at the same time that he gets pulled into this conspiracy in New Orleans and starts to dismantle it. So it's very different than the Terminalist series, and I had a blast putting this together.
1: Now, is there a James Reese book coming out this year as well? Continue that story?
0: Well, there's supposed to be one right now, but I got a little behind on a few things. So, I'm working on James Reese 8 is in the works, and I would suspect that would come out about this time next year. But we shall see. And then there might be a little announcement about the second season of The Terminal List based on True Believer, and that might be coming very soon. So stay tuned for that.
1: Oh, great. And hopefully Savage Son. It's funny you mentioned that you wanted to write Savage Son. You were drawn to that because that was my favorite, if I had to pick a favorite, of the James Reese series so far. By the way, one of the things I love about Jack Carr's books, obviously these great characters and these sweeping stories and the tension and the weapons and how you describe hand-to-hand combat is really vivid. I can see it in my head as you're describing it. That ain't easy to do. But I also like the little details that you put in there, sort of the stuff when the action stops. In fact, you mentioned a Vanagon. I love that you chose a Vanagon for him because that was, objectively speaking, the worst possible VW bus genre ever. It ended, I think. Didn't they stop making the VW buses and campers after the Vanagon?
0: Yeah, they moved over to a Eurovan or something like that afterward, but doesn't share a lot of the same DNA.
1: I mean, it just says loser when you see a Vanagon coming down the road.
0: Oh, come on. This is the Synchro Vanagon pop top camper, so the four wheel drive version, and it allows him to also in the back have a homemade built drawer system. So at the top of that drawer system, he has called more primitive weapons. Then you go down and it's some old west type weapons. And then there's that base layer that he was trying to bury that has his M4s, Glock 19, some of the things that he used in Afghanistan when he's with the CIA there near the end at our time of the withdrawal in August of 2021. So he's trying to bury that, but he's still got them. And then he can switch those out and move those weapons to the top to become that person that he was before.
1: And no one would suspect him coming in a van again. And by the way, a couple of books ago, you describe in detail the character sitting and eating a smoked duck off of a Weber kettle with Kingsford briquettes. And I kid you not, Jack Carr, I bought myself a Weber kettle. I haven't done the duck yet because that takes some fine-tuning, but I use it all the time.
0: Well, that's the reason that I have one. I only do duck on my Weber. I use other things. I have multiple smokers and barbecues, but I only do the Weber. Only do duck, and it's really good with those old school briquettes.
1: I'm going to try it this year. All right, Jack Carr's going to stick around with us because I would be remiss having a former Navy SEAL and somebody who has great contacts in the Navy still and in the military. Understands military strategy if I didn't ask him about our current operations in Iran and the Middle East. So we'll get to that with Jack Carr. Again, while you're waiting, get the book. You can buy it now on Amazon. It's the fourth option. O'Connor and Company continues from your nation's capital. I'm Larry O'Connor.
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1: It is Larry O'Connor from your nation's capital, and we're joined by a friend of the program, Jack Carr. Brand new book now, The Fourth Option, brand new series from Jack Carr. Of course, Jack is a former Navy SEAL. The joke, of course, Jack, is if you meet a former Navy SEAL, the only question to ask is, are you on your first book or your second book right now? Seems to be a trend with you SEALs. You're all very literary-minded.
2: Well, I don't know if how many are doing fiction. I'm not sure.
1: That's true. That's true.
2: But yeah, it's the second phase of Buds is all about creative writing.
1: I know you're on a media tour right now for the book, and everyone should buy it, Fourth Option. It releases officially on Tuesday. These days you can buy it in advance. It'll ship immediately to you, just in time for your late spring and early summer reading. Jack, as a retired Navy SEAL and someone who you are an advocate and speak out for veterans, a lot of your books are replete with great stories and vivid stories about what the men have seen over there in combat and what they go through when they come home. And frankly, you've been a very wise, I think, and circumspect critic at times of the so-called forever wars. So I'd love for your impression of this engagement with Iran, because I suspect as a SEAL, you trained for certain operations, should they be necessary, against this country.
2: Yeah, so Terminalist series came out. Of course, we hadn't gone to war with Iran yet. That wasn't part of James Reese's background. And also, when I take it back, we finished up at the time my first book came out in 2018. So his experience doesn't have, other than the same experience a lot of us have, is of watching us leave Afghanistan in August of 2021. In this case, I have a younger protagonist. So his experience is being there at that time of the withdrawal. And so that's a part of his experience, and it plays into why he's so conflicted and how he loses his best friend over there as they're working for the CIA, trying to get an asset out across the border to Pakistan, to Islamabad, so he can claim asylum and get to the United States.
1: Wow.
2: But I bring that up because that's a very primal and visceral part and very personal part of the Fourth Option, especially just for all of us who served there to see how that ended. But what it taught the enemy, and this is getting back to your question, is that the United States does not know how to effectively use its military and that the citizenry has no appetite for war. So that's the lesson that we taught Russia, China, North Korea, and Iran. So now we have a different administration in place with people in positions of power and authority who also have experience in Iraq and Afghanistan in those forever wars at the tactical and operational levels, not at that strategic level where we saw so much essentially failure. I think we would have gotten court-martialed if we had made decisions at the tactical level on the battlefield, similar to those that our strategic level leaders made at their levels. And we trust them to make those good decisions. That's why they have those stars on their collar. That's and we used to see people get in front of Congress in those uniforms and say the same things year after year after year. Need more money, need more troops, we're making progress. But it's the same words coming out of just a different person's mouth in a very similar uniform for all of those years. But that's teaching our enemy something. They're always learning something. So in this case, it does make me sad that diplomacy failed. It's not surprising that it failed, but it's an odd situation to be in because there's no 9/11 moment. There's no Pearl Harbor moment unless you take a breath and look back and are a student of history and look at 1979, look at 1983, look at Bill Buckley's kidnapping and execution, and think about all the IEDs and the EFPs that came across the border from Iran during our time in Iraq. So if you think about those things, then there is a lot of justification, because once again, the enemy's always learning. And in Beirut 1983, they learned that terrorism works. Iran specifically learned that terrorism works through proxy forces like Hezbollah. They got a political end through an act of violence. And that's a part of their history now. And those are the lessons that they took. So now that we're embroiled in this conflict, we really have no choice but to win it, because we've lost that deterrence because of how we left Afghanistan, because of the lessons that the enemy took watching how we fared in Iraq. He taught the enemy that the United States can't really deter the way it did from the end of World War II all the way up to, let's say, the early 2000s. We secured global shipping lanes, and we essentially ushered in decades of prosperity that had been unknown in the annals of human history up to that point. So now we have this opportunity to teach another lesson. So what lesson do we want our enemies to learn? Not just regionally, but what do we want Russia to learn from this? What do we want China to learn from this? What do we want North Korea to learn from this? So we want them to know that we can effectively use our military, and we can use actually minimum force to from our military to get this political end. So we're in that position right now.

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3: California Governor Gavin Newsom has declared a state of emergency in Orange County as crews continue responding to a chemical leak in Garden Grove.
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5: Orange County Fire Authority Interim Chief T.J. McGovern says around 40,000 residents have been evacuated due to the chemical leak that started Thursday at the GKN Aerospace facility.
3: Again, that's Sharon Reardon reporting. 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

0: 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It's Larry O'Connor on O'Connor & Company, live from your nation's capital. And I'll tell you, living here in Washington, it's always great whenever we've got a patriotic holiday coming up. We've got Memorial Day coming up. What better place to be for Memorial Day than Washington, D.C.? You can go to Arlington. You can go to all the war memorials. You can really show honor and respect. When you've got other, when you got Lincoln's birthday, go to Lincoln Memorial, Washington, same thing. Go to Mount Vernon, right? This is a great place to be when you've got major federal holidays. And this July 4th, well, let's face it, every Independence Day, it's great to be in D.C. because we have a great fireworks display, right? At the very least, you've got a great fireworks display. This year, for America's 250, it's going to be out of control. But do you ever wonder, why do we shoot off fireworks on Independence Day? Where did that even start? Why is this even a thing? And what is it about trying to outdo last year every single year and make it bigger and bigger and bigger, culminating in this year's 250 that's just going to be, well, as I said, insane? Well, to shed some light on that and some other aspects of America's 250 as we ramp up into the mid-spring and close to the summer is our favorite presidential historian. She is Jane Hampton Cook. You can go to janecook.com for all her stuff, including her great series of readers and children's books. Jane Hampton Cook, I always like to say you're the best historian because you actually love America. I don't think all your other fellow historians really have quite a bit of fondness for America, sadly.
1: Yes, that makes it a lot more fun. You know, it makes your job much easier.
0: Yeah.
1: And, you know, that should be, you know, culturally, we should champion these things and also, you know, on college campuses. So,
0: amen. Well, Jane Cook, your children's book that is now out, it's called First Fireworks for Independence. And you actually answer that question. First of all, do people ask that a lot or do they just take for granted? It's like, oh, well, it's fireworks. It's 4th of July. We shoot off fireworks. But what was the origin story here?
1: Yeah, I mean, it is easy to take it for granted today because it is so commonplace. But the first time anyone launched fireworks to celebrate independence was on May 16, 1776. So it wasn't July 4th.
0: Wait.
1: But it was,
0: wait, it was before we even signed the Declaration?
1: Yep. because in Virginia, leaders throughout Virginia, including James Madison, met in Williamsburg. They were in a dire situation. The royal governor was going up and down the rivers, killing people, taking land. And so they were in a crisis, and they declared independence. They declared that Virginia was independent from England, and they asked that the Continental Congress do the same thing. And then the next day, on May 16, they had a parade, they had a big feast, and they ended the day with fireworks. And news about this spread across the colonies, 13 newspapers printed it. And then a lot of people saw how, you know, one state was responding to this news of declaring independence. And that's how it got started.
0: That's amazing. And by the way, this will be laid out in Jane Hampton Cook's book, children's book, First Fireworks for Independence. But if you're like me and you get a children's book for your kids or your nieces or your nephews or your godchildren, you end up learning as you read along. You get to be the authority figure. Let me read this history to you. And then halfway through it, it's like, oh, I never knew that. So, of course, Virginia started it, because if you ask any Virginian, everything in America started there. But the legend is that the first ideas of independence and the real independence strain of, you know, to hell with you, King George, that all originated in Boston and in New England.
1: Well, it's, you know, that's certainly true. A lot of the armed conflict, you know, and the Boston Massacre, things like that. Yeah, Boston was the hub of the wheel. But John Adams and John Hancock, when they met at the Continental Congress, their mission was to help the rest of the colonies understand what was going on. And Virginians realized, you know, Patrick Henry said, I am not a Virginian, I'm an American. They realized this was, you know, affecting all of them. But it's when the king dissolved their legislative body and they couldn't meet and have self-government. Yeah. And then, you know, they were destroying people's homes and houses. Even Martha Washington was afraid they were coming after Mount Vernon. Wow. That's when they said, we've got to do something. So it was really pretty dire. And so I think that's why the fireworks, you know, are complete opposite of that.
0: So while blood is shed up in New England with actual armed conflict, with George Washington heading up the Continental Army that was formed a year before the Declaration of Independence, people need to remember we had an army and a navy and Marines before we even had a nation. The blood was shed up north, but it appears in Virginia, that's where sort of the, what's the best way to put it, the intellectual and philosophical war was happening, where the actual declaration was made on behalf of the Virginia colony?
1: Yes, and the, so they wanted their representatives in the Continental Congress, Thomas Jefferson, to take this declaration and, you know, make it for all of the colonies. And that's what they did. But they tapped Jefferson. John Adams picked Jefferson because he was a Virginian to write the declaration to help unite New England with Virginia South. And the other southern states.
0: Yeah. So back to the fireworks, Jane Cook. Again, it's janecook.com for Jane Hampton Cook, our favorite historian, and she's going to be a mainstay here all year for our 250th anniversary. I know that this may sound silly, but it's not like people have fireworks laying around, right? Or did they? I mean, were fireworks used for other celebrations before independence was declared, or did they just make fireworks? Because I would think if they're planning for a revolution, they might want to save their gunpowder for their guns.
1: That's right. Well, you see it happening in the big cities where you do have the gunpowder. And, you know, certainly that was a risk using up what you've got. But you don't see smaller locations doing fireworks for quite some time. But on the first anniversary, July 4th, 1777, both Boston and Philadelphia had a fireworks show. And so that's began to spread this idea. And John Adams predicted that we would celebrate with pomp and circumstance and shows and games and illumination, which was their word for fireworks.
0: That's right. I've read some of those letters from John Adams, and he predicted everything that we are doing right now, celebrating Independence Day on the 4th of July, John Adams envisioned as they were having those debates. He said, don't you realize what generations after us will do to celebrate what we're doing today? And really, that's, again, Rush Limbaugh used to talk about this all the time, and he was so right that there really was divine intervention in what happened here with the birth of this nation.
1: There really was. And I have a new book out that's brand new. It's called A Great and Grateful Nation, From Grievance to Gratitude. It's an illustrated keepsake book for America's 250th. And the fireworks story is included. This is like a grown-up picture book because there are a lot of images in this book. And so, their faith was really important to them. And what I realized is that we wouldn't have become a great nation if we had not been grateful along the way. So even though they had these terrible grievances, they frequently set aside days to have a day of prayer, fasting, or Thanksgiving, you know, jubilation if there had been a victory, and then seeking God if they were, you know, in a difficult circumstance. Yeah. So that's what kind of captured me was, wow, they were grateful, and that helps us today, you know, to find something to be grateful about. It cheers our spirits, lifts us up. So I think that's a good virtue for life today, 250 years later.
0: Yeah, a great and grateful nation, from grievance to gratitude. And it sort of echoes what our friend and colleague Dennis Prager has often said, that the root of happiness is gratitude. That's the gratitude is the mother milk of happiness. If you can find what to be grateful for, even when you have grievances, that will help you find that happy side of everything. I try to follow it as well. So, Jane Hampton Cook, here we are. It's May 14th. There's only a handful of weeks until the big day, the 4th of July. What do you suggest people do, especially if they live in the Washington area or if they want to move or visit the Washington area, vacation here? I'm sure you're sort of plugged in on what the plans are for America's 250. It's going to be insane, is it not?
1: It is. And this coming Sunday on the 17th, they're having a Freedom 250 Rededicating America to God event.
0: I saw that.
1: And so that's open and to the public. And that is, you know, what's cool about that is on that exact same day, 250 earlier, Congress had set aside a day for giving thanks and prayer. So it's an exact anniversary. And then John Adams heard a sermon that day that really impacted him and helped him realize that the people were ready for independence.
0: Can you break through some of this garbage that we always hear about our founders? Well, they weren't really Christians, and they were just part of the Enlightenment, and they were deists, but they thought that God was just the watchmaker who made the watch and then walked away and didn't really do anything. Is that accurate? Because it sure seems like Washington was a Christian. Sure seems like John Adams was a Christian.
1: Yes, their faith was important to them. And it's interesting when you look at, you know, I asked this question, how would the founders have defined diversity? And John Adams tells us that there was such a variety of religions that they had trouble uniting. They'd argue over which minister could come and lead them in prayer at the Continental Congress. There was a lot of division just on within Christianity, and their tolerance and getting over that really helped them. I mean, in Virginia, they were arresting Baptist ministers because they weren't preaching in the Church of England. And so, you know, this religious liberty really took hold, and they came together and got over, you know, their differences with each other on things that we take for granted today.
0: Jane Hampton Cook has an op-ed coming out this weekend about those first fireworks, about Virginia, the colony of Virginia, declaring independence. I just want to read a little bit of it because I think it's just so well written here. On May 16th, 1776, so that's this Saturday, right, the anniversary, the militia paraded through Williamsburg, offering toasts to General Washington and for an American victory. They held a feast. They also replaced the British flag atop of the governor's palace with the Grand Union flag, which featured something new, 13 red and white stripes to represent the 13 colonies. What did the Brits do? I mean, there were British citizens, they're not citizens, British subjects in Williamsburg who were loyal to the crown. When all this was going on, did they flee? Were they panicked? Was there violence? Were they held captive? What happened?
1: Well, they did flee, especially Thomas Jefferson's cousin was the attorney general. He fled to England, to London. Mm. So the ones that were really involved in the British government fled. And then, you know, others would just get really quiet. But you really do see this change in thinking. They really did let go of this idea of God giving them a king, and they embraced representation instead of royalty. Yeah. And it was a slow process for some, and then others, you know, they immediately, you know, quickened to it. So it was a changing in their thinking as much as it was a war.
0: Oh, boy, what a difference 250 years makes in Richmond, Virginia, now the capital of Virginia, from the House of Burgess there in Williamsburg to what we're now seeing play out under Governor Abigail Spanberger. Maybe this will shock the system for Virginians and sort of bring everybody back to where it started. Jane Hampton Cook, we'll be talking again all through Independence Day and through this 250 celebration. I appreciate you joining us today.
1: Thank you so much.
0: JaneCook.com, JaneCook.com. And listen, we're peppering America 250 content throughout this program throughout the year. It started in January, and we're going to continue. And, yeah, it's going to ramp up toward Independence Day. That's what we call it around here. Don't call it the 4th of July. Don't call it the 4th. It's Independence Day. That's what that day is, and we celebrate it every day because we got to acknowledge how incredibly valuable it is. It's O'Connor and Company.

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3: 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That's when she walked in.
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12: We make it a point here to reflect on Memorial Day, and Tom Sauer is a great person to talk to about Memorial Day. He is a Navy veteran, EOD, bad guy, good guy, but did bad stuff. Naval Academy grad, and Tom, first, obviously, when it comes to Memorial Day, your thoughts have got to go to your brothers that you lost over there during the War on Terror and some of the action that you saw. What's Memorial Day like for you when it rolls around?
13: Yeah, one thing that I plan on doing, again, especially now that I'm living back in D.C., is, go to Arlington sometime this week. It might be too busy on the weekend, but go there. And I'd recommend to anyone who's either in the area, whenever they go to Arlington, to go to Section 60, and that is where you'll find most of the dead buried from the global war on terrorism, Iraq and Afghanistan. That's where most of them are. And it's not too far from the main gate. And I've got about five or six friends who are buried there. I think about most notably an EOD guy there, Scotty Dayton. He was actually something of a mentor to my brother. He was the first KIA in Syria, and he died on Thanksgiving Day, 24 November in 2016. I remember I was actually, both my brother and I were home for Thanksgiving that day. And we actually we had turkey on the table, and my brother's phone kept blowing up. And he's like, oh, it's the CO. And so he had to take the phone, and it was like, hey, we just got word that Scotty Dayton died in Syria. And he was with the guys from 5th Special Forces Group during a raid. He basically, the house had been rigged to explode when he was clearing it, and the house came down on top of him, more or less. But got a couple of other, many other friends there as well, mostly Navy, EOD, Marines. And then one friend of mine who was actually a West Pointer, Tyler Parton, who died in 2007, or 2009, excuse me. But it's something you really think about a lot. And it's one of those things, especially the guys who were killed in action. As sad as it is, and this might sound strange to some people, but it's like, they died on their feet the way that they wanted to go. I mean, that was something we all sign up for, and it's something that we're proud of them, but we're also sad for them. And mostly you feel bad for the families. That's really what it comes down to.
12: It's also one of those things where you can't think about it too much or at all when you're doing your job, when you're actually there, because it'll sort of get in the way of the professional work you've got to do. So I've got to think, when you're home and when you're no longer serving, that's when you make up for lost time and think about it after the fact in reflection. Right.
13: Yeah, no, absolutely. And then also, I got to say that when it comes to that, also, I mean, Memorial Day, and a lot of people love to correct everyone on the internet, but it's like, Memorial Day is where we celebrate our war dead, and then Veterans Day is for the veterans. And that's true. But also at the same time is, I've lost far more friends to suicide and addiction than I have to the Taliban, ISIS, and Al-Qaeda combined.
12: Yeah. Yeah.
13: So,
12: I wanted to ask you about that, because I know that for a major, right up until recently, that really was your mission, Tom. You mentioned that you just moved to D.C., but when you were in Southern California, Colonel Omar, you actually focused on this and specifically had a care facility for veterans who were suffering after their time. Tell us a little bit about that and what still needs to be done.
13: Yeah, no, that's right. I had a company called Miramar Health, and the larger company that I was the owner of was MacArthur Group. And what we did is we provided very intensive mental health treatment and addiction treatment for veterans, exclusively for veterans. And we were a community care provider for the Department of Veterans Affairs. And what that means is that when it's contracted out, when either the VA can't or won't or is at capacity, out to community care providers like my company. And we had for very long periods of stay. So, these are guys who were really at the end of their rope, rock bottom, we'll call it, from, near suicide, or they're going back to prison, or, I mean, they're really, really at the end of their rope. And so we're almost like, from a mental health and addiction standpoint, we were something of a trauma center. These weren't guys that simply say like, oh, I have bad dreams and I fight with my wife a lot and I think I might drink too much. These are guys who are really near death. And we took them for very intensive periods of inpatient treatment. We had it's hard to quantify, but we did treat over 1,000 veterans. You know, that's even, and usually at the inpatient level of care over the period of 6 years. And then, you know, thanks to politics, what happened was is the VA, called the administrative state, let's say, has a deep aversion and what you could call an allergy to community care, because they look at it as like privatizing the VA, as they like to say. Mm-hmm. And, you know, despite some effort from, you know, the VA leadership today, the VA basically violated the Mission Act, you know, broke the law, let's just say, and stopped referring out to community care providers. Not just me. I mean, it wasn't just my company. We were not singled out. It was nearly all of them in the region. Because if you think of it this way, is that the VA looks at, you know, the VA is a struggling public school system. Community care providers like us were the charter school.
12: I see.
13: And they would just stop referring out. So, yeah, that's pretty much the analogy there. Because we provided arguably a better service, but we definitely did it for a fraction of the cost.
12: Yeah.
13: Right? And public versus private.
12: Sadly, even in something as vital as the Veterans Administration and caring for our troops when they come home when they need it most, sometimes the bureaucracy wins out. And it's something that we need to be ever vigilant about. Tom Sauer, we got to leave it there. Thanks for joining us. Don't be a stranger. We'll have you on a regular basis. Great talking with you, my friend.
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20: With SRN News, I'm Rich Thomason in Washington. President Trump is skewering critics of a proposed deal to end the standoff with Iran, taking to social media. The president writes the fault finders don't know what they're talking about. There have been conflicting accounts of what has been agreed to, and correspondent Joe Fetterman in Jerusalem says that right now nothing has been set in stone.
21: The officials say they expect a general series of understandings to be reached relatively quickly, with final details to be negotiated in the coming 30 or 60 days.
20: The president also writing on Truth Social that any agreement with Iran will have to be great and meaningful, or he says it's not going to happen. Iran has reportedly agreed to give up its stockpile of enriched uranium and to reopen the Strait of Hormuz. In exchange, the U.S. would end its blockade of Iranian ports while lifting some sanctions. This is SRN News.
22: Memorial Day is more than just the start of summer. It's a sacred moment for our nation
0: to pause and remember the brave men and women who gave everything in service to America. Behind every flag placed at a gravesite is a story of sacrifice, of courage, and love of country. It is a day to honor those who never made it home, and to stand beside the servicemen who continue to carry the mission forward today. Larry Marino, on behalf of Troopathon, today on this Memorial Day, we were reminded that freedom always has come at a cost. The men and women we honor gave what President Lincoln once called the last full measure of devotion in defense of our nation. And while we can never repay that sacrifice, we can ensure that today's deployed troops know that America still stands behind them. And that's why we're asking you to join us in helping to send care packages to our troops overseas who are currently serving. 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We ask you to go to the phone on this Memorial Day. 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
5: Good morning from your nation's capital on our flagship WMAL. It's O'Connor and Company. I'm Larry O'Connor. And the city is getting beautified and prepared for the first of many celebrations of our nation throughout the summer. A lot of people say Memorial Day is sort of the unofficial kickoff of summer. I guess that's true. And Memorial Day also in Washington, D.C. signals the beginning of some really important patriotic moments, from Memorial Day to Flag Day to Independence Day and on. Summer is huge in Washington for all of these moments. And this year at America's 250, it's that much more significant, and we're fortunate. We're fortunate to live in this area so that we can experience it. We're told that we're going to have a record-breaking fireworks celebration. It's going to go at least half an hour on the National Mall. If you can't get here this summer, starting with Memorial Day, you know, all the way through Veterans Day, really, if you can't get here, try to tune in, catch a stream online, catch it on television. Gary Sinise is going to be hosting the Memorial Day concert, which is always a highlight of the Memorial Day celebrations, and of course, leading up into Independence Day, which is going to be absolutely epic. And this Memorial Day, we will have a parade. And we want to talk about that Memorial Day parade, if you can make it to Washington, D.C. Tim Holbert is the president of the American Veterans Center, which is the organization that puts on this parade. People will be surprised, Tim, first of all, thanks for joining us, we didn't always have a Memorial Day parade in Washington, D.C., which is kind of shocking.
6: That's right. Yeah. It shocked us, too. You know, it seemed that the Memorial Day parade tradition in Washington faded away during World War II. The last record we could find was 1942 of a parade here along Constitution Avenue. So back in 2004, when the National World War II Memorial was dedicated over Memorial Day weekend of that year, the American Battle Monuments Commission asked the American Veterans Center to put on a parade for the thousands of World War II vets who were in town for that weekend and that dedication. We didn't know anything about parades, but of course we're honored to step up and do it. And then that's when we looked around, found there hadn't been one in some 60 plus years, and said, you know what, this really needs to be a tradition.
5: Yeah.
6: And so we brought it back the following year for the National Memorial Day Parade, and here we are today.
5: Parades are super important. You know, I reflected on this. We all had a party last year for the Army's 250th birthday party that they did on the Mall. And I remember a ton of my, you know, right-wing conservative friends and my writer friends at Town Hall. And we all got together and had a big party on a rooftop in Arlington, and we could watch all the flyovers. And it occurred to me at the time, these ceremonies, these displays of these great men and women who wear the uniform and honoring them and doing this outward public display of our patriotism, it's really important in the long run for our nation's cohesiveness, don't you think?
6: Absolutely. It's these ceremonies where we come out, we see those who serve, those who sacrifice, the families of the fallen carrying photos of their loved ones in the parade in front of tens of thousands, hundreds of thousands of spectators, families, kids who have never had an opportunity, most of them, many of them, to meet members of the military. To have that sort of cohesive community spirit is so essential, I think, particularly in this digital age. And so it's the reason that we're so proud of it. With many of these kids coming out, you know, when we first put on the parade, we had World War I veterans riding in the parade. Wow. If you can imagine that 20 years ago. And World War II veterans marched down the parade route 20 years ago. We still have them riding out there. But to think that the history that young people can come and basically immerse themselves in with ceremonies like this, it really, truly is special and important.
5: There's also something about the pageantry, the uniqueness of our military. I know the men and women who wear the uniform hate going and marching in a parade. It's the one thing they don't like. Although they'll act like they don't like it, but I think they get a kick out of it too. But I tell this story often. My daughter, who's currently active duty in the Navy,
12: when she was, she had just finished eighth grade. We were vacationing for a weekend. We're living in D.C., but we took a weekend up in Annapolis. And we watched the very first plebe summer lunch formation, where the plebes just get screamed at by the upperclassmen, by the firsties and the second class. And, you know, it's all, and they're all in their units, they're all in their various formations, and then they all have to march in for lunch after getting yelled at and doing all the pageantry. And that's what got my daughter hooked on wanting to go to the Naval Academy, watching that, witnessing, looking at the zeal, looking at the uniformity and all of that. It speaks to certain people, and so these parades, and now she's, you know, she went to the Naval Academy, and now she's active duty in the United States Navy. So that this serves as sort of one of those touchstones for the kids who get it, the kids who this appeals to, and you don't even know where it's coming sometimes.
6: Absolutely. You know, my favorite thing after every year's parade, of course, is to go through all the photos that we've gotten, and, thousands of photos we come away with. And of course, you see the great photos of the troops in uniform and the vets and the World War II veterans still, you know, proudly waving everything. But my favorite photos are of the crowds and of the kids in the crowds holding their flags, you know, with their parents and seeing that sort of next generation, inspired by it. I always come away so optimistic about America and our future when I see the families and the kids and just how much they are drawn to this and this history and this legacy that we're all a part of.
12: So let's talk about this year's parade. Anything special because it's also America 250? What will people have? If anyone in the Washington area, I implore you to come down and participate in this parade. And I do mean participate. You don't just sit there and view. You're part of it. You stand, you salute, you scream, you cheer, you feel the emotion of it. And if you're anywhere in the country, you should come to Washington for Memorial Day. It's the best place to be. What does this year's parade look like?
6: Absolutely. Well, this is a very special year. For the first time, the National Memorial Day Parade is kicking off the official ceremonies here in Washington in the morning. Normally, we're in the afternoon. Today, it's first thing in the morning, coming out 9 a.m. right at the National Archives on Constitution Avenue, 7th Street. Fun, great musical performances from the U.S. Air Force Band and country artists like Clay Walker and Drake Milligan and pop artist Ryan Cabrera and more. Then the parade itself kicking off at 10 a.m., runs until noon, right along Constitution Avenue from 7th to 17th Street, the archives past the White House. A great procession, a timeline of American military history. So, of course, historical reenactors, George Washington up from Mount Vernon and Abraham Lincoln, Teddy Roosevelt, all the way through actual veterans from World War II through the present day, almost 1,000 active duty personnel within it. Of course, fun celebrity performance or music performances and participation. And, of course, families of our fallen throughout. Yeah. The real meaning of Memorial Day, of course, honoring our fallen. And then, of course, the real special guests in this year's parade. So just a fantastic procession.
12: But and to be able to conduct this parade on Memorial Day in many instances, based on the route you just told me, you'll be walking past memorials and monuments for those battles, for those wars, for the fallen. And then, of course, just in the distance, as you're marching in the direction you're marching, you can see the hills of Arlington with the grave markers there. And you can't not get emotional when you think about it, when you recognize how weighty the real ceremony is right here and what it's really honoring. I lose speech when I think about it, as you can tell, Tim.
6: Absolutely. Just sitting there and looking and watching the parade go by past the National Archives, the documents that everybody in this parade has at one point in their lives sworn to defend, right behind them, past the White House. It really is the place to be. And you talk about the weight of it. Truly, it is the weight of history that's on their shoulders.
12: I'll never forget, I spoke with a veteran of the War on Terror who had lost some friends overseas in that horrific conflict in Afghanistan. He lost some friends. And I talked to him, we were talking about Memorial Day, and I said, obviously there's a distinction between Veterans Day and Memorial Day and all the various days that we have here to honor service. Memorial Day is different. It's about those who fell. And I remember just asking him sort of a trite question, is it okay to say Happy Memorial Day? And he said, yes, we should actually, we honor their the loss, and we we honor what they did and the sacrifice, but we should be happy because we have men who are willing to do this. We should be happy that we have these freedoms because of their sacrifice. So it's not anachronistic to say Happy Memorial Day. Do you agree?
6: Absolutely. You know, and that's the thing with the parade is that, of course, we are here to honor the sacrifice. We always come back to honoring the sacrifice. But, you know, a parade, of course, you know, you want it to be a fun atmosphere where families can come together and really learn something about, again, the history and the sacrifice and that legacy, because it's about inspiring those next generations to take up the call going forward. And so, you know, with, you know, everything somber and everything, you know, involving remembrance, at the same time, too, we celebrate those lives and everything that they've made possible in this country.
12: Tim Hobart, president of the American Veterans Center. On that note, I will wish you, sir, a happy Memorial Day and have a great parade.
6: Thank
12: Beautiful
6: you, Larry.
12: Time for it.
6: Happy Memorial Day.
12: Thank you for that. And I just want to reiterate, especially for those of you listening here in the Washington area, you got to do this at least once. You got to do the entire Memorial Day at the mall, from the taps being played at all of the war memorials to the parade, and then focus on one of those memorials yourself. See the other veterans who are there honoring their fallen friends. Breathtaking. Yes, happy Memorial Day indeed.
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0: Good morning. It's 22 minutes after the hour here in your nation's capital. I'm Larry O'Connor, O'Connor and Company, and I say it all the time, there's no better place to be on federal holidays than in your nation's capital. It's the best place to honor, reflect, and when appropriate, celebrate. And Memorial Day is one of those days as well, from Arlington National Cemetery to all the war memorials and all the other iconic locations in your nation's capital to really bring meaning, the real meaning, to a day like Memorial Day. This is where you want to be. And that's why we love having conversations with the spokesperson for the National Park Service, who covers the National Mall and all the memorial parks, a friend of the program, Mike Litterist. Mike, good morning. Thanks for joining us.
1: Larry, thanks for having me. Good to be with you. And you're absolutely right. There's no more meaningful day to be on the National Mall than Memorial Day.
0: Yeah. So what's it looking like? Especially, I know you are a busy man with the, you know, you're just finishing up the Cherry Blossom Festival. And then you've got the great improvements that are starting to be completed there at the Lincoln Memorial. You got the reflecting, all the stuff going on right now. But everything is going to be focused on Memorial Day in this America 250 year. What's it going to look like in Washington?
1: Yeah, we are planning our usual slate of remembrances and replaying ceremonies and playing of taps at, I think there are 16 sites around the National Mall and the Uptown Parks that will have commemorations going on for Memorial Day weekend. But you're absolutely right. At the same time, we are getting ready for probably one of the biggest event seasons that the city has seen in generations. And we're also sprucing up. You know, we are making D.C. safe and beautiful, making sure that so many of these monuments and memorials that pay tribute to individuals and commemorate events and the nation's military men and women, making sure they look their best, not only for Memorial Day, but for the events coming in and into the future.
0: Talk to me a little bit. You just mentioned it, but I'd love for you to just sort of give a little more detail on this. At 8 a.m., the taps across the National Mall when taps is played. Describe exactly how that goes down.
1: So this is something we started several years ago and has really sort of caught on. And at 8 o'clock in the morning on Memorial Day, on Monday, May 25th, we will have a brief replaying ceremony at the World War I Memorial with Gold Star Mothers and the Doughboy Foundation and the Trust for the National Mall. And then simultaneously played at 16 sites across the city, we will have buglers playing taps. Everything from the Vietnam Veterans Memorial and the World War II Memorial to some of the smaller sites that people don't necessarily think about as much. Places like the African American Civil War Memorial, the D.C. War Memorial. So it's a great way to start Memorial Day, sort of have just that moment to remember, you know, why the day's a holiday, remember all the tens of thousands, hundreds of thousands of men and women who have made the ultimate sacrifice so that we can enjoy, you know, the America we know today.
0: It's impossible to be a freedom-loving, patriotic American and not get emotional at moments like that. And I'm starting to get choked up thinking about it, Mike, so you hear me out. I'm going to throw a curveball at you, but I know you got the answer to it. I always get emotional when I go to the Korean War Memorial. It's the most haunting, I think, of all of them. I love the Korean War Memorial. And there's always a wreath there from a grade school in South Korea. Thanking those veterans. Here we are, what, 70 years later. Can you shed some light on how that occurs, how this Korean grade school across South Korea ends up sending this dedication to the American patriots who lost their lives there?
1: So the Korean people have not forgotten. And like you said, you know, 70-plus years later, the embassy is usually out there a couple of times a week with replaying ceremonies, bringing guests, bringing, you know, people from the embassy or, you know, Korean nationals who are visiting to pay their respect for what Americans sacrificed for a free South Korea. Mm. And so they bring with them wreaths, of course, every time. And the school wreath that you mentioned is part of their routine visits.
0: It's so incredible, and it's so gratifying to know that the children growing up and being raised in South Korea are taught about what America did for them to make sure that they remain free, that they're not part of the, you know, gulag that is North Korea. The fact that they acknowledge that sacrifice, I only hope American children do the same. Mike, thanks for joining us. Mike Litteris, National Park Service.
1: Bye.
2: 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This is not bankruptcy or a debt consolidation loan. This is a relief program that credit card companies would rather you not know about.

0: Washington. President Trump is skewering critics of a proposed deal to end the standoff with Iran, taking to social media. The president writes the fault finders don't know what they're talking about. There have been conflicting accounts of what has been agreed to, and correspondent Joe Fetterman in Jerusalem says that right now nothing has been set in stone.
1: The officials say they expect a general series of understandings to be reached relatively quickly, with final details to be negotiated in the coming 30 or 60 days.
0: The president also writing on Truth Social that any agreement with Iran will have to be great and meaningful, or he says it's not going to happen. Iran has reportedly agreed to give up its stockpile of enriched uranium and to reopen the Strait of Hormuz. In exchange, the U.S. would end its blockade of Iranian ports while lifting some sanctions. This is SRN News.
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4: Memorial Day is more than just the start of summer. 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
10: Good morning from your nation's capital on our flagship station, WMAL, heard coast to coast now. It's O'Connor and Company. I'm Larry O'Connor, and a friend of this program, and, well, a friend of our military, a friend of this nation, America, and honestly, a friend of humanity, is the Grammy Award-winning multi-platinum artist, John Andrasik, Five for Fighting. He recently delivered his signature song.

song, Superman, in a very, very special way with a very, very special accompanist. I've only seen John Andrasik sing the song while he himself is playing the piano, but he had a very special pianist. Take a listen here.

0: don't know how you didn't cry, John Androsic, at that moment. Because, my friend, I want you to tell everybody exactly who that was playing the piano while you sang that song.
1: That was Alone O.L., a fabulous young man, 24 years old, a wonderful piano player, certainly better than me, and a man who suffered over 700 days in the tunnels of Gaza. As you know, Larry, we did a new version of Superman for the hostages, and I initiated with his mother, Edith. And the whole idea was to put the spotlight back on the hostages. And we always say we hoped and prayed for the moment I could play Superman with Alone. But to be honest with you, I think we all thought it was a long shot at best. Yeah. And to sit at that piano with him was truly a spiritual, wonderful moment.
0: Well, and John, you gave quite a few concerts and appearances there in Israel to raise awareness, keep the focus on those hostages. Despite all of the noise and all, frankly, ugly behavior that we saw in the Western world here in America on college campuses, you kept going back there and focusing on those hostages. And there was a piano there as part of the sort of the monument that had been constructed. Tell me about that piano, because I know you often referred to that piano and that very moment.
1: Yeah, it's called the Yellow Piano, and for anyone who visited Hostage Square, you couldn't miss it. It was right in the middle of Hostage Square, and people would just walk by and play it. And I did that when I went to Israel the first time and, you know, performed at Hostage Square that night, actually, that Iran bombed. And I didn't realize at the time that is Alone's piano. That is his piano. His family put it there, and I was playing his piano, and who could have imagined, you know, a year plus later, we would be sitting in Washington, D.C., playing the song that I sang that night. So yeah. It was amazing, Larry. You know, when he walked out of that elevator, I don't know what it's like to have a loved one who you believe has been lost forever. But to see him come out, and I said, can I give you a hug? He said, of course. And that was a very long, it was probably a much longer and stronger hug than he wanted. But it was truly, and that whole day, we had a day of rehearsal together. And it was just me, his mother, him, his girlfriend, and my friend David. And we'd just talk, and I'd go over and I'd just touch him. I still didn't believe that he was really there. And he was such a sweet young man and kind of in an amazing mental space. And it's still hard to put it into words.
0: Well, you talked about how and you said it often, and I remember when you released the special version of Superman and you said, you know, my hope, my prayer, our goal, we're never going to lose sight of it, is for me to be able to perform this with Alone on the piano. And you're right. I think it seemed like an impossible dream, first of all, because I didn't think the hostages would survive, frankly, or if they did somehow miraculously get released as they did, I just thought that they had been through so much trauma and such hell on earth at the hands of these Hamas monsters that it would be a miracle for him to physically and emotionally be able to get to that place. So it's been a year now, I think, since his release, or almost. How's he doing? And how do you assess the recovery process after that just hell that he had to live through?
1: You know, he's doing surprisingly well. Of course, not all of them are. Tragically, a few have committed suicide. We've lost a few. And I think you never truly know. But I was really astonished how kind of grounded he was. We didn't talk a lot about his captivity, but he would freely say, you know, when I was in captivity, we were talking, somehow we got on the subject of him actually being alone, because the hostages that were with him were released. And they came to him at one point and said, do you want someone with you, another hostage? He actually said no, as lonely as he was, because he said that's because I would get more food. It just shows how much they were starving him. Yeah. And he was injured. And you can't imagine going through that. But, you know, I was astonished how good he particularly was doing. And I think a lot of that was music. You know, he kind of played piano on himself when he was kind of in captivity. On his body, he would kind of play piano and remember his songs. And I think when he got out, you know, he went right to the piano. It really shows the kind of healing power of music. And he's really become kind of a symbol of victory. I think victory for all of us who supported the hostages, all of us who frankly value good over evil. And I think he understands that. He's also just very humble. I mean, when we were at dinner afterwards, I said to him, like, what did you miss the most? And he said, a chocolate milkshake with Bailey's. And I said, hold on a second. And even though the restaurant was closing, I ran to the kitchen. It was very rude of me. I ran to the kitchen and said, I don't know what it takes, but I need a chocolate milkshake with Bailey's. And to watch him drink that, we all had one, frankly. I had a little more Bailey's, but we all had one. And, you know, to see that moment with him and just to see his mother, imagine what the parents went through to see the joy of his mother. And I think, Larry, it's important for us to note, as wonderful as this is, we also have to think of those whose families, loved one, did not come home, the Goldbergs, the Beboth family. So I think as much as we celebrate this joy with alone, we also recognize the suffering of those whose hostage family hostages did not come home. And also, this is going to be with them their whole lives, right? You just said it. So we pray for them still.
0: John Andrasik's our guest, Five for Fighting. And by the way, I want to take a moment to let everybody know that John's albums have been re-released on vinyl. LPs, and you were kind enough to send me that, and I gotta be honest, I still haven't opened them because I want to do it on video. I want to do a whole, you know, unpacking kind of thing and play them on my turntable. So I'm gonna do that because I can't wait to hear them on vinyl. It's so cool. The industry is sort of reawakening back to the good old days of vinyl, and I think it's cool that there's a whole generation who are embracing vinyl. So that must have been fun to get those released that way.
1: It really is. Of course, you know, we remember going to Tower Records and the record stores and buying the vinyl and opening it up and seeing all the lyrics and the pictures. And
0: there's nothing like it.
1: It was really kind of a movie. There's nothing like it, right? And watching it spin. And, of course, you have to take it up and turn it over. But I actually bought a little record player. And last night, me and my daughter were kind of listening to records. And it's fun to go. And they, you know what? They do sound better, right? They sound better.
0: They kind of do. I just got a release. I don't know if you know about this, but America did a live concert at the Hollywood Bowl right before they broke up, and George Martin conducted the orchestra, and they just recorded it back in the day, but they just released it last year, and that was my big Christmas present, and I love that album. It's a double album, so you should get that. Since we're talking about your industry, I got to ask, this story, the October 7th massacre, it happened at a music festival. People there peacefully enjoying music and artists and artistry and the love and harmony that music brings to our lives, literally and figuratively, and your efforts to try to draw attention to this human suffering and this atrocity of the hostages, it is shocking to me that you are a part of a very, very small handful in the recording industry and singer-songwriters and artists who have drawn attention to this and become an advocate and an activist, because it seems to me, John Andrasik, that the music industry and recording artists, they never miss a beat when it comes to trying to bring politics into their work or into their award shows, but they've been strangely silent except for a few voices. What do you make of that? Is there going to be a change here? Are they shamed at all by their silence in the face of these atrocities?
1: I mean, if you watch the Grammys and the Academy Awards, it seems so. In my mind, it's really sad. It's a historic collapse of the moral spine of not only Hollywood, but as you mentioned, the music industry, which prided itself on Live Aid and the Concert for New York and Sun City, who've not only been silent, many of them have been, frankly, part of the Free Palestine con job and really enabling the terrorists. Those that do understand find that it's more important to kind of maybe keep their job or be quiet. I mean, I get a lot of, when we released this song with Alone, I got dozens of calls from Hollywood people and people in the music industry. And, you know, I would say to them, I go, why can't you say simple things like, you know, the Jews are not evil, you know, things like that. And like, well, you know, I like
0: what are they afraid of?
1: And, you know,
0: are there people in the industry they're afraid of, or are they afraid of their elitist friends in the far reaches of left-wing politics? What is it?
1: I think there's two. I think you look at the folks there at the Grammys, and if somebody said anything that kind of whiffed of, well, maybe Israel is the good guy, I do think they believe they would be shamed, they would be shunned, they would be canceled. And then I believe, frankly, a lot of the younger generation has been indoctrinated, just like our kids on college campuses, that they're doing something virtuous, that Israel is the oppressor, all the kind of the woke mind virus. So yeah. I think you have too. But really, the one I'm ashamed of are the folks that I performed with for the concert for New York on that stage. They know better. Springsteen knows better. Bono knows better. And they still are either kind of rampantly anti-Semitic, or they're quiet, or they find their Free Palestine card. And there's no better way to put it. It's a disgrace and shame. I think they have no shame, to answer your question.
0: I think you're right. And what's really remarkable about it is, listen, I disagree with the politics of people, you know, who want a free Palestine, or they criticize the Netanyahu government. I respectfully disagree with them, sometimes not so respectfully. But the point of this is, and what you kept trying to focus on, was, listen, I don't even care where you stand on Israel, ultimately, but can we at least focus on these hostages? Can you at least step up and say Hamas should release these innocent people who are being held hostage? And they couldn't even do that, John.
1: Well, also, Larry, I think it was very, you know, clarifying that when Iran killed 30,000 of their own people, that the music industry seemed to have no issue with that. It just shows they care nothing about the people. They care nothing about the people of Gaza.
0: Radio silence, John.
1: But we'll keep fighting.
0: Yes, we will. No radio silence here, my friend. Thank you so much for joining us. It's an honor to be your pal, and I'll see you when you come into D.C. with your concert.
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0: We aren't just focusing on Memorial Day. We're focusing on, well, Memorial Week. We've been talking about Memorial Day for several days now as we head into this very important holiday and observance in this country. And to that end, I want to welcome in a friend of this program and friend to military families and members of the military and veterans everywhere, Dave Coker. He's the president of Fisher House Foundation. And anyone who listens to this program here in Washington, D.C., on our flagship station, WML, they know Fisher House Foundation. Dave, but I wanted to introduce you to our wider audience now. Good morning. Thanks for joining us. Happy Memorial Day.
11: Good morning. Thank you for this opportunity.
0: And I say happy Memorial Day to sort of lead you into a conversation, because I get mixed messages sometimes. Sometimes veterans and Gold Star families, they say, yeah, I mean, we want people to be happy that we have such great heroes who have sacrificed and given the ultimate sacrifice for our nation so that you can enjoy the freedoms that America delivers. But I think a lot of people find it hard to say happy Memorial Day when we're really reflecting on that sacrifice and the people giving their lives for us. So help us navigate that.
11: Well, it is a tough situation. I always use the term have a blessed Memorial Day, because it was created after the Civil War and it was Decoration Day. And the thought was, you would go to the cemetery, you'd decorate the graves, and that way the men who died, their memory would stay alive. And, you know, what I would encourage people to do, some of us know Gold Star families, and this is a heavy day for them. We know what they're thinking of. But I would encourage people to go talk with a veteran. And most people know one or two people who served, and ask them who they think about on Memorial Day. Hmm. And I called a Gold Star daughter last night to get her thoughts. And 30 minutes later, I found out it was just an amazing conversation. And whether you're the blessing or you're the one blessed, I hope everybody has a blessed Memorial Day.
0: Oh, I love that. All right, I'm going to start employing that, too, if I remember. Dave Coker, if you could give us maybe sort of the, I hate to say elevator pitch, but for those who are unfamiliar with Fisher House Foundation, explain what a Fisher House is and what Fisher House does for active duty veterans and their families.
11: Well, if you think about Fisher House, when you get a call and you learn that a loved one is wounded, ill, or injured, you want two things. You want the best medical care in the world, and you want to be there. The military and VA systems provide world-class health care. Having a place for families to stay is a little bit more of a challenge, and that's where we come in. We now have 100 Fisher Houses across the country, throughout the world. We have two in Germany. We're in Alaska, Hawaii, at every major military medical center, and we're working our way through the VA healthcare system. And it's a place, a safe, comfortable environment where people can stay as long as they're needed at no cost and be a part of the healing process, be there to support their loved one. And it's just an amazing thing. Most families are with us for 5 to 7 days, but it's not uncommon to have people who've stayed with us months or even years.
0: Yeah.
11: And we've got one very special house at Dover.
0: And
11: back in 2010, it is one for the families of the fallen. When President Obama opened up the dignified transfer to those who had lost their loved one, everybody's familiar with the picture of the honor guard bringing the casket off the plane. Well, the families were now able to be a part of that ceremony, but they didn't have a place for the families to stay. They'd stay in strip hotels off base. And, you know, we can do better than that. This was the last time that they'd have interaction with the services. It may be the last time. And putting them in a strip hotel where they're isolated, where their minds and thoughts could go to dark places, we can do better than that. So we broke ground on Memorial Day for a special 9-suite house, opened it by Veterans Day, and unfortunately, it has served too many families. It stays busy. It's still in action today. But
0: yeah,
11: I'll tell you, the crew there at Dover takes such good care of those families, honoring their loved one's memory. It's amazing.
0: And these houses, these homes, these Fisher homes, multifamily dwellings where they really are like a home, giant kitchens, and these families don't pay one thin dime for any of it. In fact, I saw a stat the other day that as of now, Fisher House has saved almost $700 million in expenses now for these families from your origin. Is that accurate?
11: That's the return on the investment. The greatest thing, though, is giving them the opportunity to heal as a family.
0: Yeah.
11: You know, they're with other families experiencing similar things, and you celebrate everybody else's joy. So often, isolation's the enemy, and you develop an extended family with the others that are in the house. It's amazing.
0: Dave Coker, thank you for shedding some light on that this Memorial Day. And if anyone wants more information, go to fisherhouse.org, learn for yourself. And Dave Coker, proud to count you as a friend. Have a blessed Memorial Day. Amen, my friend. This is O'Connor and Company. Keep it right here. I'm Larry O'Connor.
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0: Thanks for joining us on The Morning Answer. I'm Jennifer Horn. Happy Memorial Day weekend. We hope you are having a great time celebrating your family, America, America's greatest heroes, and of course, our 250th birthday. And we hope you're enjoying this best of edition of The Morning Answer. Joining us right now, guys, he's back. The president and CEO, Jim Byron, is here. You can follow him at Jim Byron. Check out the Nixon Foundation on X as well, Nixon Foundation, and the website, nixonlibrary.gov. Jim, thanks so much for being with us, and welcome back to Southern California.
1: Good morning, Jen. It's great to be back. Thanks for having me on.
0: Okay, so before we jump into the library, because, you know, I'm very excited to talk about what you guys are up to. It's one of my favorite places to visit, but you just had a 14-month adventure. You were working, some people may have heard, you were working for the Secretary of State, Marco Rubio. You were heading NARA for the National, you were working on the National Archives, and now you're back. You said you'd do it for 14 months, come back to being president at the Nixon Library. How was that adventure for you? How did you like D.C.?
1: It was a great experience. You described it as an adventure. It absolutely was. You know, we took the National Archives and got it back to its core mission and core function of preserving the history, the records of the United States, and presenting them, releasing them to the American people. It didn't get more complicated than that. We brought it back to its core mission and function, and we really leaned into all things America 250, right? I mean, that this is such a special anniversary year. The National Archives is the home of the Declaration of Independence. Mm-hmm. You know, it was 100 steps from my office.
0: That's so cool.
1: I got to see it every day. It really was. And so we said, you know, gosh, we got to get as many people here to see this document as possible. But we also have to share the treasures that are in the National Archives with the rest of the country. So we launched the Freedom Plane National Tour, which actually just made a stop in L.A. a couple of weeks ago. It was up at USC. I heard from people all over how great it was. 9 founding documents, and they're still going on tour all around the country. It was a fantastic experience. I'm thrilled to be back, back at the Nixon Library in Yorba Linda. And we've got some great stuff happening there too to celebrate America 250.
0: And you have such a great team. You've got, you know, Joe Lopez, who helped pick up some of the slack while you were gone, and Chris Nordyke, and
1: he did that and so much more.
0: Yeah, I mean, you guys you just have such a great team in that library. But I was asking Chris, I said, okay, is Jim happy to be back in California? And the answer was a resounding yes. Are you kidding? It was like the dumbest question. Are you kidding? He's happy to be back.
1: Yeah. All right, so I'm looking out at the ocean right now. It's, you know, 75 degrees at 8 in the morning. I'm thrilled to be back.
0: Hey, and you don't have to deal with the swampy humidity. Isn't that nice? Or the swamp, really, for that matter.
1: I feel like I want to take a shower, you know, every time I go back to D.C. But it was a great experience overall.
0: I love it. All right, so let's jump into the issue at hand, and that is the Richard Nixon Presidential Library and Museum. I talk about this as one of our most special places in Southern California. If you haven't been, you absolutely have to go and check it out. If you have been, there are always these rotating exhibits that come through. And right now, you guys are celebrating America 250 with an exhibit, America 250, A More Perfect Union. Tell us about that and what people can expect.
1: Yeah, it is an absolute must-see for everybody in Southern California. You know, the Nixon Library is in Yorba Linda. It's 15 minutes from Disneyland, 15 minutes from South Coast Plaza. We have an incredible special exhibition, America 250, A More Perfect Union. 75 original artifacts never before displayed together from collections from all across the country. I'm going to name a couple of them. We have an original Gilbert Stuart portrait of George Washington. Those are exceptionally rare. Mm-hmm. President Dwight Eisenhower's most prized possession. You have to visit to see what it is.
0: Ooh.
1: We have Mickey Mantle's baseball hat.
0: No, I'm just kidding.
1: Yes. We've got Mickey Mantle's baseball hat and a signed baseball ball. Wow. We have Louis Armstrong's trumpet, Bob Dylan's harmonica. So we lean into the cultural angle too. And then the coolest thing that I think that we have that is really, truly a gem that I bet nobody in Southern California has had a chance to see. We have an original stone engraving copy of the Declaration of Independence. These are exceptionally rare. It was commissioned by John Quincy Adams in 1821. There are only less than 50 that are known to exist. The National Archives has several. Most never come out and see the light of day. We have one, and it's at the Nixon Library. It's on display right now. So go out and see the exhibit as we got 6 weeks left until July 4th. But the exhibit is going to run all the way through the end of this year. So you can get your tickets at NixonLibrary.com.
0: And don't you think that, Jim, this is a great, and not just because you'd be one of these destinations that I think would be perfect for this, but this summer, make it a goal to actually really celebrate America 250, especially if you have kids. Find something local or find a road trip. Do something that showcases some of America's history. This is a great way to do it. It's in our own backyard. Yorba Linda, I always say I'm in God's country. As soon as your car knows when you're in Yorba Linda, because the kunk, kunk, kunk, kunk from L.A. goes away when you go into Orange County. It's like you hear the angels singing and the grounds are nice and smooth. And all of a sudden you're at the Nixon Library and you're like, wow, look at this. No homeless people, no Karen Bass. It's wonderful. Yeah. And then you walk right in and you've got this great exhibit with everything from Louis Armstrong to Dwight Eisenhower. I mean, that's just exceptionally rare and a really great way to celebrate America 250 this summer as you make that a priority for you and your family.
1: 100%, Jen. First of all, the orange curtain is real.
0: It is so real.
1: you're absolutely right. You know, and one of the things that I saw when I was in Washington is, you know, all of America's presidential libraries are celebrating America 250 in their own ways. Mm-hmm. Every federal agency is getting involved, but the celebrations are local, right? These are local community celebrations that are happening all over the country with street parades and, you know, flag wavings and backyard barbecues. So obviously everyone is going to celebrate in their own way, but to have a presidential library here in our backyard, in Orange County that has this spectacular exhibit, this is something that you're not going to get anywhere else. So go to NixonLibrary.com, and we have all kinds of events that are coming up as well, including a massive celebration the whole weekend, July 3rd, 4th, and 5th, with Revolutionary War soldiers and musket reenactments and presidential impersonators. So it's really a lot of fun for the whole family. NixonLibrary.com.
0: I'm very sad you haven't asked me to come out and do Trump, Jim, because, you know, I'm pretty good for a girl at doing President Trump. I think I could be out
1: that
0: there.
1: That is pretty good.
0: All right. So
1: that is pretty good.
0: For a girl, you know, it's not so bad. But I will tell you this, the Nixon Library, just in general. So, yes, the America 250 exhibit is there throughout the summer. But I also want to encourage people to come out and learn more about Richard Nixon. People think they know all they need to know about Richard Nixon. But this is a president who made so many contributions to our way of life today. It is an extremely interesting visit to the Nixon Library. You're going to say, wow, I didn't know he did that or he presided over this. It really is eye-opening. Give people a glimpse of what it's like to visit the library. You even have the birthplace of Richard Nixon there if they haven't been out before.
1: Yeah, it's a total 360 cradle to grave story. He was born on that land in that house in Yorba Linda, and he and Mrs. Nixon are laid to rest only 50 steps from where he was born. It has his personal and presidential archives. There's a 50,000 square foot museum dedicated to understanding his life and career. I mean, there is so much interest in President Nixon right now, and we see it every day. We see it with people that are interacting with us all across our social, you know, our social media has just exploded with interest over the last two or three years. And that's because, you know, people are saying, well, wait a minute, was the history book correct about what President Nixon, you know, was really like, with the record of his administration and the record of his life of service? And you know, where can I learn more? You know, so if you want to whet your appetite with all things, you know, 20th century American history, go to NixonLibrary.com, get your tickets to come visit and check us out. Go experience this museum. But, you know, equally importantly, follow us on social media at Nixon Foundation on all of our handles. And you can see just that there is so much more to President Nixon's story than just the surface level, which unfortunately is probably what all that most people know. But yeah, we're working to change that.
0: And his legacy is really so incredible. And it's something to check out. NixonLibrary.com, NixonFoundation.org. You can check out both. You can plan your visit and check out the America 250 exhibit. It sounds spectacular. And that is open right now. So do it this summer. Just set that as one of your weekend plans between now and the 4th of July. I think you won't be sorry. And tell us about it, 855-785-8255. You can also follow them on social media, all of the platforms, Nixon Foundation, and you can follow Jim as well, Jim Byron_ on X. Jim, it is great to have you back in Southern California, and we are so looking forward to coming out and seeing America 250 at the Nixon Library.
1: Thank you, Jen, and absolutely, I'll be there when you come to the library. I'll give you the tour, and looking forward to it.
0: I'm going to hold you to it. I can't wait. All right, thank you so much, Jim Byron. Make sure you check out that Nixon Library, America 250, spectacular. And you can find out about the events, the library, visiting nixonfoundation.org or nixonlibrary.com. 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
2: The brave Americans we remember on this Memorial Day answered the call to serve without hesitation. Today, thousands of troops continue that mission around the world, spending holidays away from their families while protecting ours. 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
0: Good Monday morning to you. It is Memorial Day. I'm Jennifer Horn, and we are off today, but we are bringing you the best of The Morning Answer, like this hot little gem. prepare to be outraged, guys, because you know what? We pay a lot of money to live here. And these dopes who are running for office or who are already elected dopes in charge, they just want to punish us. So what's one thing we love to do in Southern California during the summer? We like a pool party, right? We like a little barbecue. Well, Nithya Raman, who is running for mayor, has proposed, are you ready for this? Oh, yeah. Banning backyard barbecues. Because of high... Yeah, that's right. Maybe she heard...
7: I could smell the burning tires.
0: Maybe it was Gwen. Gwen Walls, who got her thinking about smelling things. So the city councilwoman who would like to be mayor has proposed banning backyard barbecues across the city on high fire danger days. How about just keeping the reservoirs filled, and how about staffing up the LA Fire Department? And oh, hey, if there's a fire burning and you know wind is coming, maybe pre-deploy some people. Maybe do a little brush management, a little abatement. You don't have to take away our hot dogs and hamburgers, Nithya. She raised the idea during a meeting on Wednesday. The proposal would direct city officials to consider emergency restrictions on grilling during red flag warning days. They've already taken away your ability to have a fire in your fireplace when certain weather conditions apply. Now they're saying when the high winds are there and dry conditions, pretty much our entire summer, right, that they would not allow you to have barbecues. Monica Rodriguez, thank you, council member, by the way. Sometimes somebody gets it right. She said, quote, the last thing Angelenos need is a ban on hosting a carne asada in their own backyard. You're right. 855-785-8255. We are going to jump into this, but what do you think? Nithya Raman, who wants to be mayor, wants to ban backyard barbecues on what she would call like a red flag day, basically, if there's a high, if it's a high fire risk day. No backyard barbecues. So forget any fun you might have. 855-785-8255. Paul in Sherman Oaks. Hey, Paul, good morning.
8: So Nithya Raman is a font of wisdom, and you know she does her homework. She's so smart, Nithya Raman. God, you know, thank God we have her as a council member. Because did you know the danger that the fire department has put in? They're running on 50 barbecue calls every single day. Outdoor barbecues are a menace, and the fire department is running on 50. Outdoor barbecue.
0: Now, you're not talking about my barbecue, right, Paul? We're not talking about some chicken and ribs in the backyard. You might be talking about the outdoor cooking, the encampments. Could you be the meth? Could you be talking about that instead?
8: Well, I didn't have my glasses on. I just put my glasses on. It's not barbecue fires. It's encampment fires that they're running 50 a day on. 50 a day that they're running on, and not including structure fires, rubbish fires. Encampment fires. So Nithya, and she said no mention of, quote, warming fires or encampment fires or, you know, she said nothing about that.
0: No.
8: It was just you and me, the taxpayer, so she can write us a nice fine and get money from us. She is such a disgusting gypsy, that woman. I cannot wait for her to get to lose this so badly. I can't wait. It's going to be so wonderful.
0: Well, and you know what's really annoying, Paul, is that you talk about the fact that the fire department is understaffed, right? They're underpaid. Everybody's tired. So now what does Nithya Raman want them to do? Go door to door and start ticking off people who've been drinking beer in their backyards, who are cooking ribs, saying, hey, you got to shut that down. Is that really what she wants the fire department to do? Is that the best use of their time?
8: Jennifer, right now, you know, I'm in a big frenzy going from station to station to station, talking to the guys. My biggest question right now is, what is your percentage of BS calls?
0: Mm-hmm.
8: And I'm hearing, it's approaching in some stations 90% BS calls.
0: Wow.
8: Meaning a guy sleeping on a bench, or they show up and there's nothing, because the fire department runs on every single phone call. Their algorithm is so screwed up. In Santa Monica, the Santa Monica dispatch for their fire department, you have to receive 3 phone calls for the same address before they dispatch, before they send anything. In L.A., you'll look at their electronic screen in the engine, and it says, passerby, unknown, nothing further. Wow. And they're sending a truck, an ambulance, and 6 guys. It's called a light force. They're sending a light force, 6 guys, to unknown passerby, meaning a passerby called it in. And typically, it's a guy sleeping on a bench. And a passerby calls, and there's no information on him. So they get there, they roust him, he wakes up, curses them, and then they head home to the station. They're doing this 6 times after midnight.
0: Wow. You know, as I was just listening to you, Paul, I was thinking about this, and I was just thinking, again, back to this idea of making, not only creating such a dumb idea, saying that you can't have a backyard barbecue when that is perfectly safe. What's not safe is allowing people to live all over the street and start up their fires. I mean, we've seen it. How many fires are caused by that? Every single day you can look on your Citizen app and you see fires that have been caused by homeless people. But what about this, Paul? Tell me about this. Since you're a restaurant owner, maybe you can comment. I get irked because there are people who have made these pop-up restaurants, you know, out of the back of their minivans or on the streets that, look, I'm not trying to take away their ability to make money, but they're not really being fair because restaurants are actually having to deal with the health department and pay rent and all of these fees where people who just pop up with their little hibachi grill on the back of the street or somehow are now an outdoor restaurant. Do you think Nithya Raman would go after those people for their flames on the streets, Paul?
9: I have a stock answer to that question, Jen, because I get it asked it all the time, my opinion on street vendors and stuff like that, being a brick and mortar person. And my answer is, 10 years ago, it cost $60,000 to build a single space bathroom in the city of Los Angeles when you add it all up.
0: Mm-hmm.
9: $60,000 to build a single bathroom. And these people are on the sidewalk with no sanitation. They have propane tanks littered all over the sidewalk. And so how do I feel about it? They should not have the right to make money. Nithya Raman thinks they should. Nithya Raman, did you know that the outdoor permits 2 years ago went from $540 a year to $27.
0: It's perfect. Why? You know, I mean, it's a one permit that actually costs less in Los Angeles.
9: Yeah. So the mongrels can go and sell it. Do you know those big shawarmas that they sell on the street? The guy's shaving it up top to bottom, the big gigantic pieces of meat. Where do you think you make a big gigantic thing like that in your little apartment?
0: Right.
9: In the bathtub. There's no other space big enough to prepare a shawarma like that than in your bathtub. So think about that next time you're driving by.
0: Oh, believe me, I do, which is why I keep driving, because I can't handle it. I can't. I mean, I know that a lot of restaurants aren't clean either, but at least you have 4 walls and running water. That's all I'm going to say. At least you have that.
9: I wouldn't buy a Coke in a can from a truck. No way.
0: Thank you, Paul, for the phone call. All right, Nithya Raman, candidate for mayor of Los Angeles, saying backyard barbecues, gone. Fire risk. Grace in La Cañada. Hi, Grace.
10: Well, yes. I'll just thank you so much for addressing these issues. But the real truth is, it seems the Democrats, they're actually just left-wing, really Marxists and anarchists, because they're promoting lawlessness and they're third-worlding this country and exploiting the good citizens that follow laws. And they're also upending the foundations through the education so people appreciate what a wonderful, the good foundations that we have.
0: Mm-hmm.
10: They're destroying and exploiting us. And they're also very thuggish. They employ like third world techniques of what Gavin Newsom said, to refer to what you earlier spoke about. That was a veiled threat. We're going to break the glass. And also the other thing, I get very emotional because they're so hypocritical. They project all their transgressions on the other people. They never take responsibility, and they are the biggest frauds. They are criminal.
0: Mm-hmm.
10: They're criminal, like mafia. And And they're the most, and the reason they don't want any religion around is so that there's no moral compass, and then they can propagandize.
0: They take over
10: the kids on social media and like, and in the schools, they've taken over the education and the propaganda. So they are like, they're just, that's why they're in league with the Islamics. It's like the enemy of my enemy, because they don't like the Western, and that's starting with Obama, too.
0: Yeah.
10: They don't really like the West, and they're in league. They actually want to undermine, and it's like a euphemism, like we're going to fundamentally transform is...
0: It's scary. I know.
10: Revolution means revolution. It's
0: of course. They want to destroy the country, and we're up against a break. But Grace, thanks so much for the phone call. 855-785-8255. What do you think? This issue now is a real one, because Nithya Raman at the city council said, we need to ban backyard barbecues during fire season. Thankfully, and well done, council member Monica Rodriguez was like, no, it's the last thing people need. 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
5: What if I come?
6: Good Monday morning to you. It is Memorial Day. I'm Jennifer Horn, and we are off today, but we are bringing you the best of the Morning Answer. If you look through your ballot, and if you are in Assembly District 40, you may have seen the name Elizabeth Wong Ahlers. She is running for Assembly, again, in the 40th District, and she joins us right now. Elizabeth, thanks so much for being with us. Good morning.
7: Good morning, Jennifer. Good morning, everyone.
6: It is great to
7: Thank you so much. Me.
6: It's great to see you. And certainly you and I met about a month or so ago. And I said, we got to have you on the show because I think a lot of times people don't get the opportunity to meet the people who are running for their assembly races or their state senate races or some of those local offices. So first of all, Elizabeth, the 40th Assembly District, before we jump into you, tell us what communities that encompass.
7: Yeah, the 40th Assembly District starts in San Fernando Valley and then into Santa Clarita Valley. So it's the areas of Northridge, North Hills, Granada Hills, Chatsworth, Porter Ranch, up to Rocky Peak. And then, so it's the around the 118 freeway, then into the 5 freeway and the 14 freeway with Santa Clarita, up to Castaic and out to Canyon Country.
6: This is a
7: all
6: big district.
7: Los Angeles. Yes.
6: Absolutely.
7: And it's actually almost contiguous.
6: Mm-hmm. Almost. All right. So for people in that area who may not know you, Elizabeth, tell people who you are and why you're running for office.
7: Mm-hmm. Yeah, my name is Elizabeth Ahlers, and I ran for state senate in 2024. I served on town council in La Crescenta Montrose area from 2022 to 2024. I'm running for assembly here in District 40. I raised six children with my husband, Ron. The youngest one's 19 now. So this is a time in our life where we're not retiring, but we've raised our family and it's time to serve California. We feel that we need to represent families, regular families. We all feel the pinch on gas prices and housing prices. And California, this is the first time in California's history that the population's going down. It's been going down for about a decade. It's all my family's been in California born for five generations. With my grandkids now, we're at seven generations. We're not leaving, but a lot of people are. And so I think that the common families need to be involved in our governmental process and bring some common sense back into our governmental systems to keep so our families have a future.
6: Yeah. Absolutely. And common sense, I think, is the key. You know, sadly, when people, we're such a divided state and obviously Republicans are outnumbered. But I do think there's a greater appetite for common sense in the middle. These no party preference voters, these independent voters who are just saying enough is enough. I mean, 20 years of one party rule is not doing us any favors and there's only one party to blame. So why not try something different? Why not see if it works? If it doesn't, you go back to voting Democrat again. But why not try it? So why should somebody vote for you, Elizabeth? And what are the issues that are most important to you right now?
7: Yeah, well, having raised six kids and I've taught English and community colleges,

0: Education is a big issue for me. I really support everything we can do for school choice as well as improving charter schools and our public schools. If California is the number four economy in the world and we're spending over 40% of our state budget on education, why are California test scores below even Mississippi?
1: Right.
0: Mississippi. So here are 50% of our children cannot read at grade level. 30% of the children cannot perform at math level, grade level. And so I think educational savings accounts are a really great idea. Arizona's been doing it. I think Florida has different ways for parents to use the tax money for education to choose the schools that are best for their kids. So that's something I think is a great idea.
1: So a pro school choice, essentially, a candidate going to the state assembly. And I know you're probably aware, and I think you and I talked with April Fangio, and of course, that issue for school choice, those school savings accounts that that we were all watching is such a great idea, because it gives parents the control. Instead of being at the mercy of your local school district, you get more control, not only choosing private education or homeschooling and getting resources for that with your tax dollars. But also, I think one of the great ideas is here that it provides competition, which makes the public schools better because they're going to have to compete. They're not the only game in town.
0: Right, exactly. I think we're spending $17,000 per child per year. And so that every year that can go into a savings account for the family's education, and it can roll over and be used even into higher education. So those choices, and we need to go back to common sense again in education with the ABCs and the 1-2-3s, and not be distracted by sexualization and transgender ideation.
1: Yeah.
0: Get the kids performing academically, and getting our money's worth out of the education.
1: Absolutely.
0: Parental rights is also important to me because parents are the ones that really do care the most for their children, and they want the best for them.
1: That's right.
0: And so they need to know what's going on. What's going on with my child in the classroom?
1: Now, in the state assembly and the state senate, we have what seems to be a lot of pro-crime actors up there. We seem to see people who like to make it easier for criminals to get away with things, less punishment. I know crime is important to you, safe communities. It really does go hand in hand with raising families here, because you want to be able to let your kids play outside or go for a walk and live in an independent way. But right now it's a little scary to do that. So what can you do when it comes to crime and safety for families, Elizabeth?
0: Right, exactly. The number one priority of government is the safety of our people. And so in 2024, overwhelmingly our voters voted for Prop 36. And Prop 36 is to empower the prosecution and the punishment of criminals, as well as getting homeless into treatments that they need. But our legislature has not funded Prop 36, that they've taken the teeth out of it, even though 70%, even the most liberal counties in California, like San Francisco, voted for it. So, you know, we've seen those videos of Walmarts being ransacked by a smash and grab. If you take out $950 of merchandise stolen from these retailers, it was not prosecuted as a felony, just a misdemeanor, and let go so they can do it again. So Prop 36 was putting some teeth into law enforcement and again making these things felonies, not misdemeanors. But the legislature needs to fund it into the budget and support it. So this is what Californians, no matter Republican or Democrat, they both voted for it, and the legislature needs to Budget for it, fund it, and empower it.
1: Absolutely. All right, Elizabeth Wong Ahlers is with us. She's running for Assembly in District 40, which is the San Fernando Valley, Santa Clarita, all the way, really, on kind of both sides of the 118 freeway. Elizabeth, final moment here with you. The ballots are out. What is your message to voters? There are a lot of people who don't like the idea of early voting, but it really is essential, I think, for us to make sure that we get some of these races that we can win. What are your thoughts for people who are looking to make their decision to mail in their ballots?
0: Yeah, I heard that during the voting for Prop 50 last year, the Republicans only came out at 30%. Mm-hmm. So no matter however you can vote, you need to vote. If we can get out the vote, well, of course, 100%, but even 70%, we can overpower any fears you have about fraud or shenanigans going on. We said, as President Trump said, he said, too big to rig.
1: Yeah.
0: But we need to all participate. So even get your young ones registered. If they're 18, get them registered, get them out there. They can, if they haven't gotten the mail-in ballot, they can vote in person.
1: Absolutely. And it's really important. Get your kids involved. That's a great one. Talk to everybody, I say this month. Ask them if they voted. Ask if you can help them. Ask if you can drive them to a polling place or if you can take their ballot and turn it in for them. It's all perfectly legal. And that's how we make the changes. If we win elections, we can make the change here in California. Elizabeth Wong Ahlers is running for Assembly District 40. You can follow her at E. Wong Ahlers on X. And check out our website. You can learn more there. You can donate. You can volunteer. You can check out her issues, her endorsements. Elizabeth, the number 4, assembly.com. Elizabeth, 4, assembly.com. Elizabeth, thanks so much for being with us today and good luck.
0: Thank you so much. Everybody have a great day.
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10: We don't make the news that happens. 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
12: After all your words of steel.
1: Thanks for joining us, guys. It is Monday. It is Memorial Day. And we hope you had a great Memorial Day weekend. We're celebrating as well. The gang and I are off today, but we're leaving you with this. The best of the morning answer. He's on my ballot. He's on your ballot. I've endorsed him for attorney general, and I think he'd be a great choice. You can find Michael Gates on your ballot. He joins us right now. Give him a follow at Michael Gates, ESQ for Esquire, and check out gatesforag.com. Michael, good morning to you.
13: Hey, how are you? Thank you for having me.
1: Absolutely. And first of all, before we jump into some of the big issues like Javier Becerra and all of this nonsense going on in California, tell us how you're feeling today. We are kind of halfway through at this point of early voting. And what's the message from the people that you're talking to out on the road?
13: So it's incredibly hopeful. And I think it's in large part because everyday Californians and most voters know that California is in crisis. And that we need to be rescued. And so there's a lot of people looking to different options for new leadership. And a lot of people, including Democrats and independents, are actually setting aside the old playbook of impulsively voting for Democrat. As you said in the intro, the returns for Republicans on the return ballots is very, very good. It's outpacing the Democrat submissions by, I think, over 2-1, both in L.A. County and Orange County. So that's good. But in addition to that, I've been talking to a lot of people who say, hey, my entire family's Democrat, and they're actually voting for the golden ticket this time, which is Steve Hilton for governor, myself, Gloria Romero for lieutenant governor, and Herb Morgan for controller. And they're saying that because the Democrats are saying, we want new leadership. We need something different than what we've been doing because we've had one-party rule for the past almost 20 years. And we are absolutely broken. The one-party rule has driven California into the ground. And so there's a lot of hope and a lot of interesting conversations I'm having, to your point, about the way people are thinking about this election and who they're voting for. So it's pretty exciting, actually. It's really, really energizing.
1: And I love to hear that because I think there is an appetite for change. I just think that we really need to do the work to get there. You know, a lot of times Republican voters or people who are just sane in California go, I'm out of here. I'm moving to Tennessee, or I'm out of here. I'm just not paying attention anymore. My vote doesn't count. When you give up on California, California's giving up on you. We have to make change. That's why it's imperative that not only do you vote, but it's not even enough. You've got to take people with you. And we've got to start seeing a positive path here in California, because the fraud and all of the corruption is killing us, Michael. And I know you paid attention yesterday to Vice President J.D. Vance, who was out there with Dr. Oz saying, we've closed down 800 hospices in California. Only 20 of them have actually responded. You, I know, have found $500 billion in waste and fraud and abuse over the last 5 years. And we hear from Rob Bonta only when he's embarrassed by the federal government.
13: Right. And so Rob Bonta had a press conference a couple weeks ago, as you know.
1: Embarrassing.
13: Where he says, yeah, so he says at his press conference, we found 14 fraudulent hospice companies in the state of California. So he's clearly a day late and a dollar short, because there are many, many hundreds, if not thousands, of fraudulent hospice companies in the state of California. And he found 14. But what he found was information that you could find in the public record. As you said, this waste, fraud, and abuse has occurred over the past 5 years. Guess how long Bonta has been in office? The past 5 years. He was put there by Newsom. He was appointed as our attorney general by Newsom. He was a career politician before that, spent 10 years in the legislature. He was put there in 2021, frankly, by Newsom, frankly, to run cover for corruption. This is exactly why he was put there, so that these NGOs and these organizations could be stealing taxpayer money. Why? In large part to benefit partisan political machines, the partisan political machine to favor the Democrats. So Bonta has been doing a really good job, frankly. I mean, he covered for corruption so much so that now we are seeing, like you said, nearly $500 billion of lost taxpayer money, waste, fraud, and abuse. And that's $22,000 per taxpayer in the state of California. So California is lawless at the hands of Rob Bonta. It's corrupt at the hands of Rob Bonta. And I'm begging everybody in your audience to tell everybody that they know that what we're dealing with in California is because of the lawlessness that Rob Bonta has brought to California. Everybody points the finger at Newsom, and that's fine. Bad policies there, I get it. But if we didn't have the lawlessness with Rob Bonta, California would not be in crisis. We are in crisis because he's allowed corruption to occur. He's covered for corruption, actively covered for corruption. He was seen in a photo with that Artesia Mayor Wang, mm-hmm. who was now the Chinese, you know, we're learning that she's a Chinese operative, right? Like she's been a spy and running intelligence and back to China, but also trying to influence California officials.
1: Yeah.
13: So because of Rob Bonta's pattern of questionable relationships, including the former mayor Sheng Tao, who was indicted on federal charges, we can only assume that Rob Bonta was also being influenced by this Chinese spy. And so he's compromised. He prefers to associate with very questionable figures, and including those who've been now, and we know, federally indicted. So he's just he's not a lawful man. He's our top law enforcement officer in the state of California, and he's been doing anything but. So
1: you know, it's interesting you bring that up because he's under investigation himself for some strange corruption. And on one side of his mouth, he's talking about getting to the bottom of the fraud, Michael. But then his wife is in the state assembly and she's trying to eliminate the ability of independent journalists to actually investigate things.
13: Right. And it's beyond comprehension that our attorney general, who is supposed to be defending us and protecting us and defending our constitutional rights, his wife is pushing legislation to quite literally attack our free speech, our ability to ask questions about where our taxpayer money is being spent. She is trying to make it a crime for Nick Shirley to do what he's been doing by knocking on doors and asking questions. That's it. Knocking on doors and asking questions about what's going on behind those doors with our taxpayer money. She wants to criminalize that behavior. That's an attack on free speech and the freedom of the press. Rob Bonta is, as I said, just like you said, lawless. I mean, this is crazy. When I'm attorney general, I'm going to defend the constitutional rights of every Californian. That includes the First Amendment and the Second Amendment. We're going to make sure that CCWs or concealed carry weapons permits are issued by sheriffs in our counties within 90 days or else it will be in violation of the Second Amendment. So I'm going to be leaning into this, very proactive in defending our constitutional rights and complying with federal law. Rob Bonta is doing anything but that. We've got corruption at the highest levels, and it's got Rob Bonta's fingerprints all over it.
1: Now, I love that. And I was going to ask you day one, but that's what you're doing day one. And I appreciate that. You can find out more about Michael Gates, gatesforag.com. Let's switch gears and talk about Javier Becerra, because literally a month ago, he had like 3% support. Now he's considered to be the front runner or a front runner in the gubernatorial race. He also has some investigations that I know. And Steve Hilton mentioned you on the debate stage last week, actually, saying that you've done some digging around on Javier Becerra and that you sent him a letter. Tell us about that, Michael.
13: Yeah, so Javier Becerra was the attorney general for the state of California, and he was fundraising because he was a politician in California. So he had a campaign account that was funded with millions of dollars. He also, at that time, had a chief of staff. when he got picked up by the Biden administration and plucked out of California and brought to Washington, D.C. to work as the director of the Health and Human Services, Becerra wanted to take his chief of staff from California to Washington, D.C. Well, as we know, the federal government doesn't pay very much. So what Becerra did is he allowed his chief of staff to receive income from his campaign account to supplement his federal salary. And that is a violation of state political fair practices laws, campaign finance laws, but also it's a violation of federal law. So Becerra is in a world of hurt. He's actually now denying that he knew anything about that. But we know two things. One, he was already in an interview, and it's on record. There's a video where he is saying, I saw those transactions where my chief of staff was being paid from my campaign finance committee. I saw those transactions and I approved them. He says that on video, so he's stuck there. And then the other thing is, we know too that the candidate for a political action committee or a campaign committee, the candidate has to approve all transactions. So we know, just as a matter of law, as a matter of fact, he has to have approved those. So he's got his fingerprints all over this type of corruption, and there's criminality related to it. And so we're going to proceed against that. And I said in my letter to his campaign and to him, look, when I'm attorney general, this will be investigated. And what your audience should know is when it comes to corruption, justice for me does not look like lengthy and protracted investigations that lead to nowhere. I'm an everyday Californian, everyday American, just like everybody else. And I'm tired of these lengthy investigations where no justice is ultimately served. But when I'm attorney general, justice is going to be swift. It's going to be diligent. People are going to go to jail. They're going to go to prison. And where there is money that was lost, like the taxpayer money lost through waste, fraud, and abuse, I'm going to claw that money back. I'm going to sell the mansions. I'm going to sell the yachts. I'm going to sell the small islands, seize the bank accounts. I'm going to liquidate those assets and return the money back to the taxpayer.
1: Love it. So you could save one small island for me, though, Michael. Would that be okay?
13: Well, all I can tell you is when I'm in charge, I am not going to Sacramento to make friends. I'm going to make plenty of enemies because I'm going to be looking out for everyday Californians. I'm going to be protecting their constitutional rights. I'm going to be fighting corruption. I'm going to be getting that money back and returning it to them. I mean, we are going to return California to a law and order state. I am the law and order candidate. I have a record of doing so in Huntington Beach when I was city attorney and working at the Department of Justice last year. I was tough on crime, tough on the law, through and through my entire career, and I'm going to do the same when I'm in Sacramento.
1: Guys, volunteer, donate, Gates4AG.com. Gates, the number 4AG.com. And I'm going to tell you, if you're holding your ballot right now and you've not filled it out yet, please fill it out, put it in the mail, and tell your friends to do the same. Talk to everybody about this. We can be happy warriors to save California. Michael, thanks so much for being with us.
13: It was great to be here. Thank you.
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17: Memorial Day is more than just the start of summer. 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
1: Let's take it to the stage. Thanks for joining us, guys. It is Monday. It is Memorial Day, and we hope you had a great Memorial Day weekend. We're celebrating as well. The gang and I are off today, but we're leaving you with this, the best of the Morning Answer. Before we jump into Katie Porter, here's how crazy it is on the Republican side of the aisle. So, yeah, of course, we've had our infighting, and we've talked about this, right? If you're a Chad Bianco fan, vote for Chad. Don't take down Steve Hilton's fans. If you're a Steve Hilton fan, vote for Steve. Don't take down Chad Bianco. Just vote your heart. Vote what's on your mind. Vote your conscience. Vote. Just vote in general. But you know that our Republican candidates are just miles above the Democrats. When Channel 5 has to go after Steve Hilton for posting a video about a taco in Barstow. So I don't know if you guys know this. You probably do because you're wise. I know this. But the original Del Taco, or one of the original Del Tacos, is in Barstow. So when you're making that drive and you're feeling lucky, punk. When you're making that drive from LA to Vegas and you go to Del Taco, you get the tacos at that Del Taco. They are like better than any Del Taco. Hi, Radar. You were actually stationed near Barstow. Are you an expert in this Del Taco?
18: Yes. Unfortunately, I've never been, but on my way to and from base, when I was traveling through Barstow to go to Fort Irwin, I used to pass it every day.
1: So I'm going to tell you what. Next time you go there, if you're going to Vegas or something like that, do yourself a favor and get the taco. The tacos there are better than most Del Taco. I mean, than like Del Taco tacos. They're better. They have like different tomato, like the whole thing.
18: You ever been to Alien Jerky?
1: No. In Vegas? Driven past it a million times, though.
18: Yeah, they got.
1: There's something about a jerky place that just doesn't scream, like, go inside. Like, I'll buy my beef jerky, but I don't need, like, to go to a jerky specialty store.
18: But they got all the cool candy and all the cool soda, and they got invisible jerky.
1: Oh, that's cool. What's invisible jerky? Just an empty bag that they're selling you for $7?
18: Yeah.
1: Don't fall for that, Radar. Don't fall for that. All right, so Steve Hilton literally getting railed on by Channel 5. This is the headline from Channel 5 yesterday. California gubernatorial candidate Steve Hilton called out for street taco video. Are you kidding me? You have a dingbat who threw mashed potatoes on her husband. You have Javier Becerra, who is under investigation for misusing campaign funds.
19: Javier Becerra.
1: You have a lot of bad things happening on the Democrat side. And you're going to go after Steve Hilton for this video. Now, I don't care if you love Steve, you hate Steve, you're voting for him, you're not. You have to admit that this is very ridiculous.
20: So we just did a great town hall here in Barstow. Very special because Gloria Romero, my running mate for Lieutenant Governor, it's her hometown. Her family were here, it was great. And look, Barstow, hub of the West, but very importantly, why am I holding a Barstow street taco right now? Because I just bought it at this historic location. Check it out. The original Del Taco. There it is. My Barstow street taco. I'm going to enjoy. See you soon.
1: So what they're upset about is Steve calling a Del Taco a street taco. Look, guys. He's English. Well, actually, he's Hungarian via UK. They can barely say taco. If he calls it a street taco, it's because he's on the street in Barstow eating the taco. Let's talk about the real scandals here, right? Let's talk about Tom Steyer. Let's talk about Eric Swalwell. Let's talk about Javier Becerra. Let's not go after Steve Hilton for calling I'm so upset about this. I'm coughing. Calling a Del Taco a street taco. Yes, Radar. I know it's a misstep, but a newspaper article? Please. Unbelievable. All right. 855-785-8255. So we made a mistake. Big deal. Dan, it happens, right? I mean, come on.
21: I guess it happened. See,
1: you're a turncoat, too.
21: No,
1: you think it's worth front page story at Channel 5?
21: No, but see, this is where I'm irritated because this is clearly, God bless whoever is writing the articles here at... We're very serious on this program here. You notice that? I was a professional. While I just got shot in the head with a rubber band, I just kept talking to you. I just wanted to mention
1: I didn't even
21: it.
1: Know that's happened.
21: Just in case, you know, you were on watching on Rumble and you saw Radar laughing hysterically or heard him. That's what that was. So this is clearly a case, I'm going to speculate here for a minute, of someone who was on the old X and found this like I did, because I saw this the other day. Went into the comments and then decided, you know what? I need to meet my quota. Let's make an article out of this. But the reason why I'm like iffy is because I'm confused because in the comments, there were like three things happening. First, there were the people who were upset because they're like, the original Del Taco location is actually closed. This wasn't the original Del Taco. Then there were some people who were upset about the fact that he called the Del Taco a street taco. And then third were the people who, I guess, if you Google it, that algorithm is completely gone now because of this story, who were saying that actually that's the correct name because the Barstow version of the taco is different from the other Del Tacos. So technically this may have been a Barstow street taco because it has tomatoes on it because they do that in Barstow and they don't at other Del Tacos. So he may have actually been correct. I guess we need someone from Barstow to figure this out. Because
1: maybe
21: I don't even know what was happening, but I just went in the comments, read through, and I was like, this is what we're doing with ourselves. Now granted, if there's something that California takes very seriously, it's the taco. So I understand the moral outrage about such a serious issue.
1: I guess. I just think if we're talking moral outrage, there are other people to look at rather than Steve Hilton holding a taco in Barstow.
21: It did get a little blown out of the water, but this is the kind of thing that shouldn't exit the comments section. This is why I'm irritated. We're having a fun discussion on X.
1: Yeah.
21: Like, some things should stay on Reddit. Some things should stay on X. We don't need to bring them. They're called dank memes for a reason, because it happens in dank, dark places.
1: What are they called? Dank memes?
21: Dank memes. That's a whole different
1: thing. I'm getting old.
21: Yeah.
1: Anybody else know that?
21: You know, like, sometimes some things need to remain dank. They need to remain where they are. We don't need to bring this out to actual news. This wasn't a news thing. This is something that happens in the comments. Because I'm guessing in that article, there's like comments in there. Like, well,
1: I'm sure.
21: Well, actually, let me type in my thing here. Just like, it's chill out, everyone.
1: I think everybody needs to just, you know, let's focus on like the real stuff. I don't know. A taco is a taco is a taco.
21: Yeah, did you know?
1: Or maybe
21: put,
1: not.
21: Did you know they put tomatoes on the tacos in Barstow?
1: Yeah, that's what I said. It makes it delicious. And I'm not even like a huge tomato person, but it's good. It's a better taco. Yeah,
21: and they don't do it here. There's like a secret menu there.
1: Apparently. It's their specialty.
21: Yeah.
1: All right, so that's our controversies. First of all, just remember, you've got Javier Becerra, you've got Katie Porter, Scandal City on the Democrat side. But the folks over at Channel 5 decided that the big scandal of the gubernatorial race happened to be this video of Steve Hilton standing in Barstow eating a taco from the historic Barstow Del Taco, which, by the way, the tacos are different there. It's very delicious. If you have not been, you should do it. If you're into eating that food, especially on a road trip, perfect.
20: So we just did a great town hall here in Barstow. Very special because Gloria Romero, my running mate for Lieutenant Governor, it's her hometown. Her family were here. It was great. And look, Barstow, hub of the West. But very importantly, why am I holding a Barstow street taco right now? Because I just bought it at this historic location. Check it out. The original Del Taco. There it is. My Barstow Street Taco. I'm going to enjoy. See you soon.
1: Okay. People went bananas. Channel 5 has this headline. California gubernatorial candidate Steve Hilton called out for street taco video because they say he wasn't eating a street taco. Now, Dan, this has kicked off a lot of controversy amongst our callers. Are you okay? Do you need to chat?
21: Hang on, just before that.
0: Well, actually, before we get to that, Jen, let's type this out here. It wasn't the original Del Taco, because that building is actually, it's vacant. It's not working anymore. He was at a Del Taco in Barstow, so let's start there.
1: Okay, good, perfect. Thank you for underscoring the ridiculousness of all of this. All right, so let's jump into your phone calls. Oh, boy, a lot of taco controversy. Let's start with Dwayne in Riverside. Hi, Dwayne.
19: Hi, Jen. Hey, listen, I it feels to me like the Matrix has changed everything again on me. I could swear to you, the other day I was I'm on a baseball league with my special needs son, and there's a dad that wears a Del Taco shirt almost every week, and I could swear it said on the back, you know, Bakersfield, home of the original Del Taco.
1: Bakersfield. Oh no. So this is actually the controversy. It's Del Taco.
19: Oh. So there's that, but there's also, you know, the last time I was at Del Taco, which was like a couple of days ago, I guess you guys mentioned that up in Barstow they do tomatoes.
1: Yes.
19: Well, down here in Riverside, they put tomatoes on something called the Del Taco.
1: And but they're chopped tomatoes. So this is the difference here, Dwayne. Oh boy, we've got a lot of controversy. So. As I understand is it a chopped tomato on your Del Taco?
19: I believe so. Yes, it is definitely chopped.
1: Yes, so the one in Barstow is like a half moon, and it's jammed inside the shredded cheese.
19: That makes all the difference. But then again, I also
1: does it?
19: On Del Taco, on their menu, they also have something that is called the street taco.
1: That's what I heard from another caller who said that the item that Steve actually had is called the street taco in Barstow. Now, I don't know if that's true, because typically a street taco is soft shell.
19: Yeah, so it is soft shell. So, you know, at my Del Taco, which is right across the street from me here in Paris, California, it's soft shell Street taco. Well, anyway, I guess what it comes down to is now I have to decide who to vote for.
1: I know. You know, Steve Hilton really could be disqualified now because he called it a street taco. I'm going to give you a little information that you don't need. Are you ready, Dwayne?
19: I'm ready.
1: Just because I want you to be able to make sure you can stick it to that dad on your special needs son baseball team. Because, you know, he has it coming, that guy. He has it coming. So here we go. Ed Hackbarth and David Jamieson opened the first Del Taco. Are you ready for a drum roll?
19: I'm ready.
1: In Yermo, California.
19: Ooh.
1: 1964, very close to Barstow, by the way. Their menu,
19: nice.
1: 19-cent tacos, tostadas, fries, and 24-cent cheeseburgers. How about that? Del Taco brought in $169 in sales on the first day of business, the equivalent of 900 tacos.
19: Mm,
1: so Yermo, so you can tell your friends, you know, maybe not.
19: Yes.
1: You're listening to the best of the Morning Answer.
2: Hey, it's Pastor Scott. 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

0: Good morning to you. It is Memorial Day. I'm Jennifer Horn, and we are off today, but we are bringing you the best of the morning answer, like this hot little gem. We have tipped off a taco controversy. So let's talk about it, shall we? Taco about it? What we did there? I'm Jennifer Horn. I get paid for my humor. Taco about it. Thank you and good night. Okay. Matt from Fontana, who would have very good knowledge of this. Hello, Matt.
1: God's blessings to you. Let's taco about it.
0: Let's taco about it, shall we?
1: Yeah, it's a meaty subject.
0: Ah! Hold on, hold on.
1: Wait a minute. I'm not done.
0: I know.
1: Let us talk about it. I'm not being cheesy here. And it's appropriate to taco about it because it's Taco Tuesday.
0: You're right.
2: Oh, yeah.
0: Yes, Radar would like to give you some compliments. Hang on there, Matt. Yes. Hi, Radar.
3: Oh, sorry. I don't mean to be jalapeno business.
0: Oh!
3: But those are some great puns.
1: Stop. You're killing me.
0: Okay. I have one for you. Ready?
1: Okay.
0: Why are tacos always so sad?
1: I don't know. Why are tacos always so sad?
0: Because they're always falling apart. Hey, Matt, what did one taco say to the sad taco?
1: What did one taco say to the sad taco?
0: You were just nacho self today.
1: Oh.
0: Hey, what does a taco say in the morning on St. Patrick's Day? Talk in the morning to you. Okay, what did ducks put on their tacos, Matt?
1: What did ducks put on their tacos?
0: Guacamole.
1: Keep rolling.
0: You want some more?
1: Yeah, keep going.
0: Where do tacos like to go on vacation?
1: Where do tacos like to go on vacation?
0: Tacoma. Okay.
1: I thought you were going to say Taco Bell.
0: Oh, that's a good one. Hey, Matt.
1: Yeah.
0: Are you single?
1: Yeah.
0: If you don't love tacos, I'm nacho type.
1: Oh. You got to say that only to the single people. I'm actually married.
0: Oh, it's okay. You can still say it. You know, it's just funny. I'm nacho type. There you go. I like it. All right. Well, Matt, this was fun. I feel like a very productive conversation was had. All right. Final thought for you. Why shouldn't you trust a taco, Matt?
1: Why shouldn't you trust a taco?
0: They always spill the beans.
1: Oh.
0: Thank you, Matt. Have a great day. 855-785-8255. Hi, Radar. Who would have known?
3: I don't think you put beans on tacos.
0: You don't, but that's the joke, okay? They always spill the beans. Whatever, okay? Just getting it off of WikiHow, taco jokes.
2: I mean, the last one's a little cheesy, but I liked it.
0: All right. We'll try to get serious again. But again, this controversy plaguing the Steve Hilton campaign. I don't know. We may have to call him for a comment. Hi.
2: Do you want just a taste of what the internet thread was? Because I went into this thread.
0: Yes.
2: He calls it a Barstow street taco, instantly disqualifying, angry face. Steve Hilton responds, it's what they call it. Then Bobby enters, those look more like the Del Taco street tacos that are soft. And then if you know the difference between a hard shell and authentic street taco, you're more than qualified. And then someone gets into things were better before. The consumption of authentic street tacos were the marker of appeal to California voters.
0: They're
2: and then they
0: boring.
2: Just continue to go on.
0: Yeah.
2: They're like a million views on this.
0: It's crazy. Who would have known he would have gone viral for a taco?
2: But also, this kind of speaks to why we're the way we are in California, where it's like crime, fraud, I don't know, tacos. Okay, that's the qualifying factor for governor.
0: You're right about that. All right, guys. We have found ourselves in the middle of a little scandal here, apparently. And, it's a scandal I think we have to dig into because this was reported on by the folks over at Channel 5. You've heard, I think we've played now, this video of Steve Hilton eating a taco from Del Taco, which, by the way, that is arguably the best Del Taco location ever. It's the original in Yermo. And this video has gone viral. Channel 5 is writing news stories about this. I said, I got to call Steve Hilton. So, Steve, good morning to you. Steve Hilton is running for governor. I have to say, sometimes you just get shocked by what you run into. Literally for the last 45 minutes, we've been talking about tacos here on the program. Do you know why tacos go to therapy, Steve?
4: Do I know why what? I missed that last bit.
0: Why tacos go to therapy?
4: No, I actually couldn't hear what you're saying. That's so weird. What did you say?
0: I said, why do tacos go to therapy?
4: Oh, brilliant. Oh, it's a joke. I don't know.
0: It's because they need to come out of their shell.
4: Wonderful. Okay, I'm so sorry.
0: So if that gives you an inclination as to what the last hour of radio has been like here on The Morning Answer, we've had a lot to talk about with this scandal.
4: Very good. I'm very happy we got there in the end with the joke. I'm very happy.
0: So here was my point. Well, the point is that Javier Becerra, allegedly using campaign money to pay his staffers when he went to Washington, D.C. Porter's dumped mashed potatoes, and she's like horrific, and is blaming Tom Steyer for the dump of that video. Swalwell's got Fang Fang, and that's just the tip of the iceberg. But yet the scandal that's rocking the gubernatorial race is you in Barstow eating a Del Taco, Steve. Is this disqualifying?
4: Well, obviously it is. No, it's fun. Look, I totally get it, by the way. I think that, this is a, cultural, like touch point important for us in California. But I just want to stress, I was not there as a food critic or anything like that. It's funny. The part of it I think that is being missed, like truly, is that it was actually a very special morning because we just had a town hall in Barstow. Mm-hmm. But my running mate, Gloria Romero, that's our hometown.
0: Yeah.
4: And she said, we got to go to the Del Taco because it's historic, because it's the first one and the original location. So we all know her, that, we love those kinds of things. And secondly, she worked there when she was a teenager.
0: No kidding.
4: So that's why we went. Now, of course, that's all completely missed, but whatever. I'm very happy to have a bit of fun with it.
0: I don't think we've laughed harder on this show with all the taco jokes that we've had. And it just makes me laugh with all the scandals that this is the story that the news media picks up on. And to your credit, Steve Hilton, you were on the street in Barstow eating a taco. So street taco or not, I'm just saying you were eating on a street in Barstow.
4: But also the other thing that I just, guilty secret or guilty pleasure, whatever, is that I really love fast food. Mm-hmm. I just do. I'm not snobby about it. I've never been elitist about it. I actually work myself at McDonald's. I love In-N-Out. I love all that stuff, I'm afraid. And I'm not going to get all elitist about, what's the right thing or the wrong thing. I love to eat. Let's be honest. I just like food.
0: And how was the taco? Because I think that I argue that
4: really good. I've got to tell you, it's really good.
0: Yeah.
4: Here's a couple of things. First of all, I do understand. I genuinely understand that the street taco thing was like a bit confusing to people. But that's because the item that I was holding up, that's literally what it's called on the menu board.
0: That's what's called. Yes, the street taco.
4: Yes, that's what its name is. That's the name of the product. And it's actually called Barstow Street Taco. That's on the menu board. I thought, well, I'm here in Barstow. That's what I got to order.
0: Yeah.
4: So I want to tell you,
0: you had a woman call in and defend your good honor saying exactly that. I'm telling you, this has been quite the controversy this hour.
4: Well, and I'm very glad we've given you some very important issues to discuss. And then the other thing I got to tell you is that that wasn't the only, I ordered a couple, just to get a range. The fish taco was truly delicious and actually really, we're driving away from it. I said, this is like, like homemade, you wouldn't know that this is from a sort of
0: that's right
4: chain. It was amazing.
0: And what was that?
4: Like, really? Fish taco.
0: Okay. So how would you rate the Del Taco, and it's called the street taco on the menu? How would you rate that out of 10 points, Steve Hilton? Cause you are now a food critic.
4: Okay, very good. I would give it a 7.
0: A 7. And then the fish taco, you liked that more. So what would you give that?
4: 8.5.
0: Okay, and why shouldn't you ever insult a taco?
4: I don't know.
0: Because they have fillings too. Do you know what ducks like to put on their tacos, Steve?
4: Oh, no. Have you had this on Molly? Tell me.
0: Quack-a-mole.
4: This is great. I've got to keep going. I've got to make up my own and come back.
0: I'm telling you, this is what you need to respond to your viral video with, is just Google kids taco jokes. You're going to love it. There's millions of them up there. You can just go for days. That'll be great. All right, so we've answered the controversy. It was called a street taco on the menu in Barstow. And guys, relax. He was eating a taco. You've got Eric Swalwell, who's doing a lot of really bad things. So I think it's totally fine. If this is as bad as it gets for Steve Hilton, we're doing okay. Is that correct, Steve?
4: I think that's a very fair assessment.
0: Thank you. And by the way, you have a lot of people who came to your aid today after we realized that Channel 5 went nuts by putting that story out there. That's really the headline, is that this is somehow a controversy. Thank you to the news media for really getting in deep.

0: that we can focus on what really matters.
1: I really like this, actually. You should go around finding California specialties and rate them. I mean, why not? That's a great thing. And then, you know, people obviously are interested. So there you have it.
0: Exactly.
1: All right, fantastic. Steve, thanks so much. Be safe out there. Enjoy your day today. Guys,
0: of
1: you can
0: course. See you soon.
1: Give him a follow at Steve Hilton X, stevehiltonforgovernor.com as well. And the taco controversy heard round the state, at least. We will wrap things up. And I promise I'll stop with the taco jokes. You're listening to the best of the Morning Answer.
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1: Good Monday morning to you. 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I'm Jennifer Horn, and we are off today, but we are bringing you the best of the Morning Answer. 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
12: Good morning.

0: Jen, thank you.
1: Okay, so I have many things to tell you because you and I have not talked, like, well, verbally. I know we've exchanged a few text messages since I came back from Italy with our listeners. And so one thing I'd like to make as an observation is that I did not know I needed this in my life, but I need a reality show with you and Katie Porter. Do you think we can make that happen?
0: Yeah, I don't know if my blood pressure can handle it, and I don't have high blood pressure.
1: My favorite tweet, I think maybe ever, is there was no mashed potato incidents on that stage. It came close. I mean, you almost got some potatoes thrown in your direction, but instead just some stink eye, I think, from Katie.
0: Yeah, I'll tell you, the bad part about all of them, except for her, is they're good people behind the scenes. And when they get on camera, they're promoting an image of what they want people to vote for them. Mm-hmm. And she's exact opposite. I mean, they're coming across as these hard people and everything else, that they want to change the state and everything else. But behind the scenes, they're nice, they're cordial, we have good conversation. And she is not. She is rude. She is distant. And then she comes on camera in front of the debate and she wants everybody to think she's this nice lady, this poor victim and everything else. She is by far your worst choice on that stage. And it's interesting to watch.
1: And that's saying a lot because Javier Becerra is up there too. So that's saying a lot, actually.
0: Well, he's clueless on stage and backstage.
1: Yeah. That's what it really appears. So second observation, and then I want to get an update from you about some of the things you've been working on. So I just think it's bizarre. So I was gone for a couple of weeks while the debate season was really spinning. So I'm relying on my dad's like, oh my gosh, Chad's doing great. I mean, I'm getting all of this stuff like secondhand because all I can see in Italy are these little social media posts. Granted, we tried as a group to try to get a hotel to accommodate us so we could actually watch on YouTube some of the gubernatorial debates because everybody was very excited to do it. So my first debate is CNN, and I get to watch it from start to finish. And I will tell you, I liked that debate because they allowed everybody to talk, which was great. And what just stood out to me, Sheriff, is that you and Steve Hilton, I know you have things you agree on, things you disagree on, but you two by far were the most well-trained media people on that stage. It was like watching a disaster. You had Villa Ragosa, who couldn't put a sentence together. Porter, who's doing whatever she's doing. Becerra, who just says Trump, Trump, Trump, Trump, Trump. Poor Mahan looked like he was getting ready to throw up. And he's actually got some policies. I mean, if I had to go Democrat, I guess I'd go there. But I mean, it was incredible that the people who were getting plans out and who were optimistic about California's future is the party that hasn't been in control in a very long time.
0: Yeah. I think it really just shows that we all know our lives here in California are so broken, are so hard. They're making it so difficult for businesses, so difficult for young people to afford anything. For adults, elderly have to leave. It's just so bad in California. And so that's what we all expect. We expect somebody to say we want things to get better. And then when they get up there and play to their base and it's all about continuing the same policies, it's just, I mean, people are reacting on social media.
1: Yeah.
0: They're over it. They just, nobody gets it. Nobody understands what's happening because they just want somebody to say, hey, let's do something different. And every Democrat on that stage is doubling down and they just want things worse.
1: Just with no plans. And I think you kind of encapsulated it when you say, look, these are the people who handed you what we have right now. It's time for something different. And I think that's what you're putting out there in really just a plain way. It's simple. You can't continue to campaign on policies that have driven a great state into the ground. I don't know how Gavin Newsom thinks he's going to run for president with the record of California behind him. And that's not to besmirch California or its people. That's the leadership that's failed us, Sheriff.
0: You know, it absolutely has. And he's a perfect example. He'll never be the president because right now it's based on a lie. People in other states where he's going out and he's getting a good, response and people are voting for him just because, oh, California, Governor Newsom. But they don't know the reality. It's based on a lie, everything he's saying. And that's what the Democrats right now, the ones that are running for governor, are doing. Everything's based on a lie. It's not based in reality, which is why you never see them, not one of them, whether it's Newsom or any of these Democrat candidates for governor, no one is pointing to anything in California where their policies worked. because there is nothing. You can't say, oh, look at Santa Monica Pier. Oh, look at downtown LA. Oh, look at downtown San Diego. Look what a great job we're doing, because there's nothing here. That's why these debates go off the rails.
1: Yeah. Now, take us through where you are right now, because it's the middle of May. Ballots are out. I've been screaming every day to get people to turn theirs in. I've already voted. My ballot is cast. I hope that everybody does the same thing. I've been asking people, literally, I've already turned in 5 ballots aside from my own, because I'm asking everybody I talk to, have you voted yet? What do you need? What do you have questions with? Can I turn this in? Where are you right now? Do you have a couple of more debates coming up? I think you have maybe a Republican debate coming up. Where are you now, and what are you asking people to do?
0: Yeah, we have one this Thursday. It's mm-hmm. in San Francisco. It's only locally televised, so I don't even know if they're streaming or anything like that. It's a San Francisco debate, but that's everybody. Everyone's going to be there, and that's the last one. So right now, this is just a mission to get people to vote. And so thank you for doing what you're doing, because everyone has to do that. The same people of California have to do something different this election than we've ever done before. If it's the same people that go out and vote and you vote the same way you always vote, unfortunately, we're going to lose by the same percentages. We have to get those people that don't necessarily vote. And the reality is, you have to be honest and say 40 to 60% of my friends don't vote.
1: Yep.
0: And I have to keep convincing them to do it, because that math doesn't lie. So we have to reach that 40 to 60%, and we've got to get to a minimum of half of them. I'd love to be all of them, because that's how we're going to make a difference, is when everyone comes out to vote. We lost Prop 50 because 80% of the people didn't vote, and everybody's all upset, but they should be upset at themselves. So yes, we need to ballot harvest. Yes, we need to get all your friends and neighbors and family. Make sure your ballots get turned in quickly so we can make sure they're counted. And we can have a different election this time.
1: Yeah, and really, truly, when I say talk to people, you don't have to be, you know, hard-nosed. You just say, hey, you know, there's an election coming up June 2nd. Have you voted yet? Can I help you? You want me to turn your ballot in? I'm taking mine. I mean, it can be really easy to do, and you make sure you track it on the Secretary of State website. Vote early so that all of these candidates don't waste time tracking your ballots down. They can go after those low-propensity voters who could make the difference
0: right here.
1: It's a big one. All right, and speaking of Prop 50, okay, so you found some... We'll just say common core math that may have counted some of the votes in Riverside. I'm just saying that for you. You don't have to. But in Humboldt County, Sheriff, they found some ballots that were just happened to be locked away that didn't get counted either. We have some serious election issues going on here in the state of California that needs to be corrected, wouldn't you say?
0: Yes, there is. And we have to start being transparent and honest with everyone and get over this thing about, oh, no, our elections are secure. And oh, no, there's no fraud. Because, yes, there is fraud. And no, they're not secure. When you have dead people on the rolls that they refuse to get off. Jen, I can't tell you how many messages I have gotten in the last 2 weeks of people, or 1 week, of people who have gotten their ballots outside of California who haven't lived in California for 10 years. And those are Republicans that are sending that to me. Can you imagine all of the Democrats that are getting them too, but they're actually mailing them back in?
1: Yeah. I know. And that's, we just had a call from Scott in the High Desert who said, you know what, not only did I get my ballot, my wife's ballots, all my kids' ballots who are gone, but I got 3 other ballots. And so he's like, what do I do? And he ended up putting return to sender in the mail. But that makes me feel weird about it too, Sheriff. It's like, I don't know if I want to say, here's a glaring ballot that's been sent to the wrong address. I mean, it's just the voter rolls are really where the problem is. And anybody, Democrat, Republican, should want those voter rolls to be accurate. And hopefully a new Secretary of State can say, hey, we're going to be more transparent. This is what we're working towards, is transparency, honesty. If we lose elections, at least we lose them fairly.
0: Yeah, that's exactly right. And that's the thing for all of California. You got to start voting different. If you want something different, you have to vote different, because nothing's going to change if you elect the same attorney general, the same secretary of state. They are the ones that are breaking it and refusing to fix it. They have to be voted out. We have to vote differently.
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2: Memorial Day is more than just the start of summer. 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It is a day to honor those who never made it home. and to stand beside the servicemen who continue to carry the mission forward today. Larry Marino on behalf of Troopathon, today on this Memorial Day, we were reminded that freedom always has come at a cost. The men and women we honor gave what President Lincoln once called the last full measure of devotion in defense of our nation. And while we can never repay that sacrifice, we can ensure that today's deployed troops know that America still stands behind them. And that's why we're asking you to join us in helping to send care packages to our troops overseas who are currently serving. These reminders from home, these care packs, are encouragement from grateful Americans and proof that their service is seen as appreciated. We ask you to go to the phone on this Memorial Day. 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

0: Thanks for joining us on The Morning Answer. I'm Jennifer Horn. Happy Memorial Day weekend. We hope you are having a great time celebrating your family, America, America's greatest heroes, and of course, our 250th birthday. And we hope you're enjoying this best of edition of The Morning Answer. Joining us right now, guys, he's back. The president and CEO, Jim Byron, is here. You can follow him at Jim Byron. Check out the Nixon Foundation on X as well, Nixon Foundation, and the website, nixonlibrary.gov. Jim, you just had a 14-month adventure. You were working, some people may have heard, you were working for the Secretary of State, Marco Rubio. You were heading NARA for the National, you were working on the National Archives, and now you're back. You said you'd do it for 14 months, come back to being president at the Nixon Library. How was that adventure for you? How did you like DC?
1: It was a great experience. You described it as an adventure. It absolutely was. You know, we took the National Archives and got it back to its core mission and core function of preserving the history, the records of the United States, and presenting them, releasing them to the American people. It didn't get more complicated than that. We brought it back to its core mission and function, and we really leaned into all things America 250, right? I mean, this is such a special anniversary year. The National Archives is the home of the Declaration of Independence. Mm-hmm. You know, it was 100 steps from my office.
0: That's so cool.
1: I got to see it every day. It really was. And so we said, you know, gosh, we got to get as many people here to see this document as possible, but we also have to share the treasures that are in the National Archives with the rest of the country. So we launched the Freedom Plane National Tour, which actually just made a stop in L.A. a couple of weeks ago. It was up at USC. I heard from people all over how great it was. 9 founding documents, and they're still going on tour all around the country. It was a fantastic experience. I'm thrilled to be back, back at the Nixon Library in Yorba Linda. And we've got some great stuff happening there too to celebrate America 250.
0: And you have such a great team. You've got, you know, Joe Lopez, who helped pick up some of the slack while you were gone, and Chris Nordyke, and
1: he did that and so much more.
0: Yeah, I mean, you guys have, you just have such a great team in that library. But I was asking Chris, I said, okay, is Jim happy to be back in California? And the answer was a resounding yes. Are you kidding? It was like the dumbest question. Are you kidding? He's happy to be back. Yeah. All right, so
1: I'm looking out at the ocean right now. It's, you know, 75 degrees at 8 in the morning. I'm thrilled to be back.
0: Hey, and you don't have to deal with the swampy humidity. Isn't that nice? Or the swamp, really, for that matter.
1: I feel like I want to take a shower, you know, every time I go back to D.C. But it was a great experience overall.
0: I love it. All right, so let's jump into the issue at hand, and that is the Richard Nixon Presidential Library and Museum. I talk about this as one of our most special places in Southern California. If you haven't been, you absolutely have to go and check it out. If you have been, there are always these rotating exhibits that come through. And right now, you guys are celebrating America 250 with an exhibit, America 250, A More Perfect Union. Tell us about that and what people can expect.
1: Yeah, it is an absolute must-see for everybody in Southern California. You know, the Nixon Library is in Yorba Linda. It's 15 minutes from Disneyland, 15 minutes from South Coast Plaza. We have an incredible special exhibition, America 250, A More Perfect Union. 75 original artifacts never before displayed together from collections from all across the country. I'm going to name a couple of them. We have an original Gilbert Stuart portrait of George Washington. Those are exceptionally rare. Mm-hmm. President Dwight Eisenhower's most prized possession. You have to visit to see what it is.
0: Ooh.
1: We have Mickey Mantle's baseball hat.
0: No, I'm just kidding.
1: Yes. We've got Mickey Mantle's baseball hat and a signed baseball ball.
0: Wow.
1: We have Louis Armstrong's trumpet, Bob Dylan's harmonica. So we lean into the cultural angle too. And then the coolest thing that I think that we have that is really, truly a gem that I bet nobody in Southern California has had a chance to see. We have an original stone engraving copy of the Declaration of Independence. These are exceptionally rare. It was commissioned by John Quincy Adams in 1821. There are only less than 50 that are known to exist. The National Archives has several. Most never come out and see the light of day. We have one, and it's at the Nixon Library. It's on display right now. So go out and see the exhibit as we got 6 weeks left until July 4th. But the exhibit is going to run all the way through the end of this year. So you can get your tickets at nixonlibrary.com.
0: And don't you think that, Jim, this is a great, and not just because you'd be one of these destinations that I think would be perfect for this, but this summer, make it a goal to actually really celebrate America 250, especially if you have kids. Find something local or find a road trip. Do something that showcases some of America's history. This is a great way to do it. It's in our own backyard. Yorba Linda, I always say I'm in God's country. As soon as your car knows when you're in Yorba Linda, because the kunk from L.A. goes away when you go into Orange County. It's like you hear the angels singing and the grounds are nice and smooth. And all of a sudden you're at the Nixon Library and you're like, wow, look at this. No homeless people, no Karen Bass. It's like, it's wonderful. Yeah. And then you walk right in and you've got this great exhibit with everything from Louis Armstrong to Dwight Eisenhower. I mean, that's just exceptionally rare and a really great way to celebrate America 250 this summer as you make that a priority for you and your family.
1: 100%, Jen. First of all, the orange curtain is real.
0: It is so real.
1: you're absolutely right. You know, and one of the things that I saw when I was in Washington is, you know, all of America's presidential libraries are celebrating America 250 in their own ways. Mm-hmm. Every federal agency is getting involved, but the celebrations are local, right? These are local community celebrations that are happening all over the country with street parades and, you know, flag wavings and backyard barbecues. So obviously everyone is going to celebrate in their own way, but to have a presidential library here in our backyard, in Orange County that has this spectacular exhibit, this is something that you're not going to get anywhere else. So go to nixonlibrary.com, and we have all kinds of events that are coming up as well, including a massive celebration the whole weekend, July 3rd, 4th, and 5th, with Revolutionary War soldiers and musket reenactments and presidential impersonators. So it's really a lot of fun for the whole family, nixonlibrary.com.
0: I'm very sad you haven't asked me to come out and do Trump, Jim, because, you know, I'm pretty good for a girl at doing President Trump. I think I could be out
1: that
0: there.
1: That is pretty good. That is pretty good.
0: All right. So
1: that is pretty good.
0: It's, I mean,
1: you
0: for a girl.
1: Out.
0: For a girl, you know, it's not so bad. But I will tell you this, the Nixon Library, just in general. So, yes, the America 250 exhibit is there throughout the summer. But I also want to encourage people to come out and learn more about Richard Nixon. People think they know all they need to know about Richard Nixon. But this is a president who made so many contributions to our way of life today. It is an extremely interesting visit to the Nixon Library. You're going to say, wow, I didn't know he did that or he presided over this. It really is eye opening. Give people a glimpse of what it's like to visit the library. Even have the birthplace of Richard Nixon there if they haven't been out before.
1: Yeah, it's a total 360 cradle to grave story. He was born on that land in that house in Yorba Linda, and he and Mrs. Nixon are laid to rest only 50 steps from where he was born. It has his personal and presidential archives. There's a 50,000 square foot museum dedicated to understanding his life and career. I mean, there is so much interest in President Nixon right now, and we see it every day. We see it with people that are interacting with us all across our social, you know, our social media has just exploded with interest over the last two or three years. And that's because, you know, people are saying, well, wait a minute, was the history book correct about what President Nixon, you know, was really like, with the record of his administration and the record of his life of service. And you know, where can I learn more? You know, so if you want to whet your appetite with all things, you know, 20th century American history, go to nixonlibrary.com, get your tickets to come visit and check us out. Go experience this museum. But, you know, equally importantly, follow us on social media at Nixon Foundation on all of our handles. And you can see just that there is so much more to President Nixon's story than just the surface level, which unfortunately is probably what all that most people know. But
0: yeah,
1: we're working to change that.
0: And his legacy is really so incredible, and it's something to check out. 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You can check out both. You can plan your visit and check out the America 250 exhibit. It sounds spectacular, and that is open right now. So do it this summer. Just set set that as one of your weekend plans between now and the 4th of July. I think you won't be sorry. And tell us about it, 855-785-8255. You can also follow them on social media, all of the platforms, Nixon Foundation, and you can follow Jim as well, Jim Byron _ on X. Jim, it is great to have you back in Southern California, and we are so looking forward to coming out and seeing America 250 at the Nixon Library.
1: Thank you, Jen, and absolutely, I'll be there when you come to the library. I'll give you the tour, and looking forward to it.
0: Hey guys, it's Jennifer Horn. 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
0: 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We thank you, your families, and thank God for the bravery and courage that you have shown our nation. And today we celebrate freedom, we celebrate fun, and we celebrate the start, unofficially, of summer. The Summer of America 250, and we're kicking things off with this best of edition of The Morning Answer. This story, as you wake up this morning.
3: The Answer. Breaking news.
0: Danon, do you happen to have that piece of audio that I requested?
9: Yeah, we're pretty close. Hang on.
0: We're close.
9: Give me like 40 seconds.
0: So there is a piece of audio that all of you know. That in California, because of a judge, you will never here again. At least without some pretty serious modifications. A California judge permanently banning this piece of audio from state airwaves after a full civil trial found that the people behind the ad misled donors by concealing where their money was actually going to.
10: Dun, dun, dun.
9: What jingle could this be,
0: the
9: Jen?
0: The piece of audio in question.
11: 1-877 cars for kids. KARS cars for kids.
0: 1-877 cars for kids. Donate your car today. I'm sorry, that's the last time you're going to hear it, except for the earworm that's now in your head. Oh, no, maybe one more time.
11: 1-877 cars for kids. KARS cars for kids.
0: Yeah. Do we only have, are we only allowed to play like 2 seconds of it, or what's happening in there?
3: The Morning Answer Studio update.
0: I want the whole banger. Come on.
9: See, I try to go through the approved sources sometimes, you know, and so I found a news report that just played that section of it. I was going through our library because I'm like, surely on one of these fine television stations across the country that we have access to, they've played it. But then you type in Cars, and then it's just like anyone with the name Carson is.
0: Well, I do want you to know that Cars is spelled K-A-R-S, Cars for
9: Kids.
0: Right,
9: I went that way.
0: You went that way.
9: And then it's like Carson something, and it's like K-A-R whatever, and Toledo. It's like
0: I'm
9: going to
0: be so sad about this because my dad is going to be just devastated that they're canceling this commercial. He loves it. I know most of you probably don't, but he does. He cranks it up when this one comes
9: out. That's putting it mildly. When you asked this morning blindly, can you bring up the Cars for Kids song? Radar just on site said, no, we are not playing that on our airwaves.
0: Look, we'll talk about why they think this is misleading in a second, but I am going to award them for something. This jingle has been played so many times, so many places, so often that we all know it, right? This is what they call effective advertising. Effective. Advertising.
9: You know there are like three versions of it as well?
0: Yeah, actually.
9: There's the original with the kid singing it with like the country singer.
0: Yeah.
9: Maybe that's not the original, but that's the one I grew up with. Then there was the rock version. And then there's this one, which has kids.
0: In pink and black with like violins and rock band.
9: I'm going to say something a little reckless here. I don't think they're playing those instruments.
0: Come on. Yes, they are.
9: I mean, I used to play drums back in the day, and it does not match up.
0: Come on.
9: Yeah.
0: Oh, another scandal. Holy moly. All right. So are you devastated today, guys? This commercial that we can only play 2 seconds of.
11: 1-877 cars for kids. KARS cars for kids.
0: Yeah, that's gone, according to a California judge. Now, I think the only reason we can play this is for news. You know, we're not playing this as an advertisement, as they might say. So the 877 cars for kids commercial is gone. California judge permanently banning it. I don't like this judge. I'm sorry. As much as I don't like this commercial, it's kind of an old standby. You know, there's only a few things in life that can provide you comfort when you hear it, and this is one of them. So this judge has permanently banned the jingle from the state airwaves after a full civil trial found that the charity's 30-year-old advertisement. So this has been Dan's whole life. More.
9: I was thinking that maybe this was something that, you know, was like in the 50s or 60s.
0: Oh,
9: okay,
0: no.
9: So I didn't.
0: You're alive.
9: I didn't miss it. Okay.
0: Yeah. They say that it misled donors by concealing where their money actually goes to. Oh, boy. All right, so here we go. Orange County Superior Court Judge Garcia Apkarian issued the ruling on May 8th, finding that Cars for Kids violated California's false advertising law and unfair competition law. The case is Peterbaugh. You know, this guy's unhappy, I'm sure. Peterbaugh versus Aura, Inc., which was brought by California resident Bruce Puterbaugh. But, you know, maybe you're just angry because your name is weird. Puterbaugh?
12: I'm angry!
0: P-U-T-E-R-B-A-U-G-H. He's a cabinet maker in his 70s who donated his car, believing that the proceeds would help underprivileged children locally. Instead, his $250 donation, that must have been some car, went to Aura, Inc., which is the company behind this, a New Jersey-based Orthodox Jewish outreach organization. Trial testimony and IRS documents revealed that over 60% of Cars for Kids' total funds, approximately $45 million annually, flow to Aura, In 2022, Aura allocated $437,000 to Middle East outreach and transferred $16.5 million to purchase a building in Israel. The court found that the funding does not primarily benefit young children in need. Instead, it supports older teens participating in gap year trips to Israel. Adult matchmaking services and related family programming.
9: This is how effective the ad was. I never even considered like who the kids were. I was just like, oh.
0: I didn't care. I just handed him my vehicle to stop playing the song. Like, just take it.
13: Uh-oh.
0: Take the car. Get out of here. You know how they could get around this? They could actually send those little kids door to door like carolers, and you just start handing them things to make them leave. Take my wristwatch, kid. Beat it. It could be the cars for kid singers. Apparently, California accounts for 25% of Cars for Kids national vehicle intake. The charity runs no functional programs in the state. Its local presence is limited to a branded backpack giveaway of about 1,000 bags distributed regardless of financial need.
9: What do they do with the cars once they get them? Do they sell them on? Do they sell them for scrap? That's another thing I've never considered.
0: My dad says they're actually taking your donations of your grandma. You want to take grandma, you can give her a trip to Israel. Okay. I shouldn't laugh. I mean, I guess it's, look, you just never quite know sometimes where your money goes. I'm going to take it back. I'm not so mad at Peter Pooterbaugh. I do think he's trying to end everybody's fun with this commercial, yeah. But the chief operating officer, Esty Landau, testified that the organization's primary purpose is not to help economically disadvantaged children and confirmed that the word Jewish appears nowhere in the advertisement. How are we going to find Jewish in this 1-877 cars for kids?
14: 1-877 cars for kids.
0: Jewish.
14: K-A-R-S.
0: We fixed it. We could just overdub it. Are you ready?
9: Yeah, yeah.
14: 1-877 cars for kids.
0: Jewish.
14: K-A-R-S.
0: Jewish kids. Or adults. Or people just needing a gap year to Israel.
9: Maybe. I mean, who thought that the Cars for Kids jingle would get like the Cesar Chavez treatment in California?
0: Know,
9: that's an upset here on just a random Monday morning.
0: Okay. So Judge Upkarian canceled everybody's fun, ruling that using child actors aged 8 to 10 and the name Cars for Kids and a repetitive four-line jingle, oh boy, and repetitive being the key word, stripped of substantive facts, constituted an actionable strategy of deception. But Judge, effective, right? I mean, effective. So Cars for Kids has been ordered to pay Pooterbaugh. Are you ready for this?
9: Yep.
0: $250.
9: Hey! You think the judge was just ticked off about all of this? Like, he grew up hearing the jingle. He's like, you're bringing me a quarter for $250. Just like,
0: enough. And now I got to cancel these people. So we don't know if this is going to impact advertising strategies for Cars for Kids in the other states, but California has to have transparency, apparently. I wish they'd put that on our politicians. Look, I applaud transparency even on Cars for Kids, even though I'm a little undecided about how I feel about this. But why not make this transparency requirement for, like, Javier Becerra? Could that work?
15: Javier Baccaria.
0: All right. 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

0: Thanks for joining us, guys. It is Monday. It is Memorial Day. And we hope you had a great Memorial Day weekend. We're celebrating as well. The gang and I are off today, but we're leaving you with this, the best of the morning answer. If you are just joining us, well, some really devastating news that at least for the time being here in California, you will no longer be hearing this jingle.
1: Yeah, that's what it'll sound like now because we don't hear anything.
0: Because we're not allowed.
2: Why don't we just this, sing it?
0: We could. Seven cars for kids. K-A-R-S. Cars for kids. We have to, apparently can only play like 2 seconds of that. But anyway, that jingle that everybody knows, it's been on the airwaves in California for 30 years. Cars for Kids. It's over. California judge in the Superior Court in Orange County ruled that the Cars for Kids advertising jingle violates the state's false advertising law and ordered the nonprofit to stop airing ads in their current form beginning June 8th. Now, that is because apparently the Cars for Kids refrain indicates that somehow if you donate your old jalopy to this organization, that it's going to go to kids. Thus, the kids playing the musical instruments, which Dan has now just rocked us all by saying he doesn't really think they're playing. What? It seems that instead, this money is going to an Orthodox Jewish program in New York, New Jersey, and the Middle East. And they say that they're actually sending not necessarily kids, but young people in their gap year between high school and college to Israel. There's a building that they funded using this money with in Israel with the money that the kids Cars for Kids campaign brought in. So they're saying that they are not being transparent by not telling you exactly where this money is going. The man behind the lawsuit, Bruce Puterbaugh, was very upset because he donated something that was worth $250, which sounds like a very fine vehicle. And so he lost his $250. He found out where the money went, didn't help the kids with the guitar or anything or the lady with the violin. And so he sued and he got his $250 back. And now Cars for Kids is being punished. Jason in Santa Clarita. Jason, good morning. Hello, Jason.
3: Hello.
0: Hi.
3: I'm just making some coffee.
0: There you are.
3: Making some coffee because I'm so upset. Here I am.
0: Here you are.
3: Trying to make coffee because I'm so upset about it.
0: I'm very upset about this, too. You know, I'm upset, number one, that we've been lied to by Cars for Kids. I'm also upset with the judge for ruining all of our fun. I'm just upset all in all on this whole equation.
3: Yep. Well, what happened was my mom passed away a year ago. She had a 1987 Plymouth station wagon-y type with the fake wood paneling.
0: Ooh, that's nice.
3: Plymouth no longer. Oh, yeah. People, you know, she kept it in very good shape.
0: Yeah.
3: The problem is Plymouth is out of business and you can't find parts for it. She let all the paperwork expire, you know, it went to non-op, no insurance, and all this, you know, all that stuff. Well, what has happened now is that when I went to call Cars, I said, okay, I'll give it to Cars for Kids and stuff. And then before I did that, I called DMV, and they said that if the car is not insured and something happens, no matter what, I'm responsible for that car not being insured. So in other words, if Cars for Kids puts on their trailer, it rolls off, hits some, you know, little lady crossing the street and bashes into you are responsible for insurance on your car. So then I told Cars for Kids, look, I'm going to hold back. I'm going to try to get this thing insured. I'm going to try to get this thing, you know, and I have to have my the pink slip current so they could sign off. Then I started getting phone calls and emails and all this whoopee-woo about, and then they told, oh, what really scared me is they told me, we'll have the truck over right now. I go, didn't you hear what I said? I still have some things. I just want to call and get some information. Oh, the truck is on its way. Tell the truck is going to be disappointed because I am not giving it up.
0: The truck is on. So they're really coming fast. Did they ask to take anything else? Like if you had any old lawn furniture to donate or anything else? Did they want your house or maybe a new jingle donated?
3: No, I think they want a new jingle donated, and since my singing voice isn't really quite unsettling, I think I tried singing them something, and they went and said, don't call us, we'll call you, and so.
0: That's how you finally got rid of them. So
3: yeah,
0: I did not realize that you're on the hook. If you donate and you hand your pink slip over to the people that you're donating to, that you're still on the line for it. That's crazy.
3: You got to keep your insurance current for at least a month while they have it. And then you know what? If these clowns were as shady as they were, I know what happened was no insurance in the car, no pink slips. Something happens, And here comes, you know, the Federales at my door saying, you know, you gave this, you know, and because they'll just deny, I never got this car. I don't know what he's talking about. I don't, you know, and there was just something. There was a disturbance in the force that just made me say, no, I don't want to deal with you guys.
2: So what'd you do with the car?
3: It's still in the garage. What's probably going to end up happening since they can't find parts for it and it's hard to get it re-registered. I think one of these days a guy like Huelhauser will be, you know, roaming around the house, you know, when I'm...
2: Well, if Huelhauser's roaming around your house, you're going to have to maybe call a priest. But that would be something. Well, look at that.
3: So it's just going to sit there for now.
2: It's a museum piece, Jason. Just call it a museum piece. Yeah. That's what I do with a lot of the stuff I can't get rid of either. It's a museum piece. It's fine.
3: And I'd love to, as long as I can, you know. And then what they told me was I had to get a pink slip for it, and that takes 30 to 60 days for that to process. This has been so long, it's been in a non-op. Then I have to get insurance. That's going to take another 30 to 45 days to get that done. Then I have to do one more other thing. So I have it written down. There's one other roadblock, too, they need to have. And my head hurts so much by the time I got done dealing with it that I have it written down. But, yeah, there's like three or four things that need to be done just so I can roll the car out of the garage.
2: You know what I might do, Jason? And if you really want to get rid of it, I think you should go to the garage. I think you need to take your screwdriver. You need to unscrew the plates. You need to take that thing for a push in the San Fernando Valley and just dump it on one of the streets. Somebody will live in it. Somebody will take it. You can call it a donation for the unhoused.
3: That's a good idea. It's just that when they track the VIN number and stuff, and somehow
2: scratch them off.
3: See, I'm the type of person that if something's going to happen. You'll be in jail for donating
2: your car to kids. I get it, Jason. Yeah. Good luck. I hope it all works out. Thanks. You for the phone call. That was very informative. Hot Cheeto from Rancho Cucamonga. Hey, Hot Cheeto.
4: Good morning, beautiful. So this is a great day for California.
2: Get out.
4: The guy that brought the lawsuit, he needs to be governor because he's done more for Californians than Brown and Newsom put together.
2: And so Puderbaugh for governor is what we're going to say, right?
4: Puderbaugh for governor.
2: Sorry, Steve. Judge, sorry, Chad. We got Puderbaugh for governor.
4: Yeah. Yep. And the judge? We need to either impeach Roberts and make him Chief Justice, or Ketanji Brown just because she's absent of any reality. So either one of those. So anyway, it's a great day in America.
2: Man, Hot Cheeto, you're breaking my heart. Aren't you going to miss it a little bit? Come on.
5: Don't go breaking my heart.
2: Well, Puderbaugh for governor. There you go. Everybody keeps asking me, Chad or Steve. And so here's what I'm going to say. Puderbaugh. If you don't know, just Puderbaugh.
4: See, that's why you shouldn't have voted early, Jen.
2: I know.
4: You messed up.
2: My mistake. My mistake. Thank you, Hot Cheeto. 855-785-8255.
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1: I went down the rabbit hole of cars for kids.
2: Mm-hmm.
1: Not only have I discovered that one of them, at least, has graduated from Syracuse, so we're really getting old. But they did not play the instruments.
2: Get out.
1: They did not play.
2: They're just actors.
1: I can confirm. There's a New York Post video from like 8 years ago when they were teenagers at the time where, yeah, some of them played instruments, but not those instruments. So like the keyboard guy was like a drum player, but they didn't have him playing the drums for some reason.
2: Wow. Well, I guess you ruined it all for me.
1: Well, really, the judge did, or the guy with the lawsuit. I'm just piling on.
2: All right. As you're listening to the best of the Morning Answer.
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2: Good Monday morning to you. It is Memorial Day. I'm Jennifer Horn, and we are off today, but we are bringing you the best of the Morning Answer. He's on my ballot. He's on your ballot. I've endorsed him for attorney general, and I think he'd be a great choice. You can find Michael Gates on your ballot. He joins us right now. 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Michael, good morning to you.
10: Hey, how are you? Thank you for having me.
2: Absolutely. And first of all, before we jump into some of the big issues like Javier Becerra and all of this nonsense going on in California, tell us how you're feeling today. We are kind of halfway through at this point of early voting. And what's the message from the people that you're talking to out on the road?
10: So it's incredibly hopeful. And I think it's in large part because everyday Californians and most voters know that California is in crisis. And that we need to be rescued. And so there's a lot of people looking to different options for new leadership. And a lot of people, including Democrats and independents, are actually setting aside the old playbook of impulsively voting for Democrat. As you said in the intro, the returns for Republicans on the return ballots is very, very good. It's outpacing the Democrat submissions by, I think, over 2-1, both in L.A. County and Orange County. So that's good. But in addition to that, I've been talking to a lot of people who say, hey, my entire family's Democrat, and they're actually voting for the golden ticket this

0: I love to hear that because I think there is an appetite for change. I just think that we really need to do the work to get there. You know, a lot of times Republican voters or people who are just sane in California go, I'm out of here. I'm moving to Tennessee, or I'm out of here. I'm just not paying attention anymore. My vote doesn't count. When you give up on California, California's giving up on you. We have to make change. That's why it's imperative that not only do you vote, but it's not even enough. You've got to take people with you. And we've got to start seeing some positive, a positive path here in California, because the fraud and all of the corruption is killing us, Michael. And I know you paid attention yesterday to Vice President J.D. Vance, who was out there with Dr. Oz saying we've closed down 800 hospices in California. Only 20 of them have actually responded. You, I know, have found $500 billion in waste and fraud and abuse over the last 5 years. And we hear from Rob Bonta only when he's embarrassed by the federal government.
1: Right. And so Rob Bonta had a press conference a couple weeks ago, as you know.
0: Embarrassing.
1: Where he says, yeah, so he says at his press conference, we found 14 fraudulent hospice companies in the state of California. So he's clearly a day late and a dollar short. Because there are many, many hundreds, if not thousands, of fraudulent hospice companies in the state of California, and he found 14. But what he found was information that you could find in the public record. As you said, this waste, fraud, and abuse has occurred over the past 5 years. Guess how long Bonta's been in office? The past 5 years. He was put there by Newsom. He was appointed as our attorney general by Newsom. He was a career politician before that, spent 10 years in the legislature. He was put there in 2021, frankly, by Newsom, frankly, to run cover for corruption. This is exactly why he was put there, so that these NGOs and these organizations could be stealing taxpayer money. Why? In large part to benefit partisan political machines, the partisan political machine to favor the Democrats. So Bonta has been doing a really good job, frankly. I mean, he covered for corruption so much so that now we are seeing, well, as you said, nearly $500 billion of lost taxpayer money, waste, fraud, and abuse. And that's $22,000 per taxpayer in the state of California. So California is lawless at the hands of Rob Bonta. It's corrupt at the hands of Rob Bonta. And I'm begging everybody in your audience to tell everybody that they know that what we're dealing with in California is because of the lawlessness that Rob Bonta has brought to California. Everybody points the finger at Newsom, and that's fine. Bad policies there, I get it. But if we didn't have the lawlessness with Rob Bonta, California would not be in crisis. We are in crisis because he's allowed corruption to occur. He's covered for corruption, actively covered for corruption. He was seen in a photo with that Artesia Mayor Wang, mm-hmm. who was now the Chinese, you know, we're learning that she's a Chinese operative, right? Like she's been a spy and running intelligence and back to China, but also trying to influence California officials.
0: Yeah.
1: So because of Rob Bonta's pattern of questionable relationships, including the former mayor Sheng Tao, who was indicted on federal charges, we can only assume that Rob Bonta was also being influenced by this Chinese spy. And so he's compromised. He prefers to associate with very questionable figures, and including those who've been now, and we know, federally indicted. So he's just he's not a lawful man. He's our top law enforcement officer in the state of California, and he's been doing anything but. So
0: you know, it's interesting you bring that up because he's under investigation himself for some strange corruption. And on one side of his mouth, he's talking about getting to the bottom of the fraud, Michael. But then his wife is in the state assembly and she's trying to eliminate the ability of independent journalists to actually investigate things.
1: Right. And it's beyond comprehension that our attorney general, who is supposed to be defending us and protecting us and defending our constitutional rights, his wife is pushing legislation to quite literally attack our free speech, our ability to ask questions about where our taxpayer money is being spent. She is trying to make it a crime for Nick Shirley to do what he's been doing by knocking on doors and asking questions. That's it. Knocking on doors and asking questions about what's going on behind those doors with our taxpayer money. She wants to criminalize that behavior. That's an attack on free speech and the freedom of the press. Rob Bonta is, as I said, just like you said, lawless. I mean, this is crazy. When I'm attorney general, I'm going to defend the constitutional rights of every Californian. That includes

0: includes the First Amendment and the Second Amendment. We're going to make sure that CCWs, or concealed carry weapons permits, are issued by sheriffs in our counties within 90 days, or else they will be in violation of the Second Amendment. So I'm going to be leaning into this, very proactive in defending our constitutional rights and complying with federal law. Rob Bonta is doing anything but that. We've got corruption at the highest levels, and it's got Rob Bonta's fingerprints all over it.
1: Now, I love that. And I was going to ask you day one, but that's it. That's what you're doing day one. And I appreciate that. You can find out more about Michael Gates, gatesforag.com. Let's switch gears and talk about Javier Becerra, because literally a month ago, he had like 3% support. Now he's considered to be the front runner or a front runner in the gubernatorial race. He also has some investigations that I know. And Steve Hilton mentioned you on the debate stage last week, actually, saying that you've done some digging around on Javier Becerra, and that you sent him a letter. Tell us about that, Michael.
0: Yeah, so Javier Becerra was the attorney general for the state of California, and he was fundraising because he was a politician in California. So he had a campaign account that was funded with millions of dollars. He also, at that time, had a chief of staff. When he got picked up by the Biden administration and plucked out of California and brought to Washington, D.C. to work as the director of the Health and Human Services, Becerra wanted to take his chief of staff from California to Washington, D.C. Well, as we know, the federal government doesn't pay very much. So what Becerra did is he allowed his chief of staff to receive income from his campaign account to supplement his federal salary. And that is a violation of state political fair practices laws, campaign finance laws, but also it's a violation of federal law. So Becerra is in a world of hurt. He's actually now denying that he knew anything about that. But we know two things. One, he was already in an interview, and it's on record. There's a video where he is saying, I saw those transactions where my chief of staff was being paid from my campaign finance committee. I saw those transactions, and I approved them. He says that on video, so he's stuck there. And then the other thing is, we know, too, that the candidate for a political action committee or a campaign committee, the candidate has to approve all transactions. So we know, just as a matter of law, as a matter of fact, he has to have approved those. So he's got his fingerprints all over this type of corruption, and there's criminality related to it. And so we're going to proceed against that. And I said in my letter to his campaign and to him, look, when I'm attorney general, this will be investigated. And what your audience should know is, when it comes to corruption, justice for me does not look like lengthy and protracted investigations that lead to nowhere. I'm an everyday Californian, everyday American, just like everybody else. And I'm tired of these lengthy investigations where no justice is ultimately served. But when I'm attorney general, justice is going to be swift. It's going to be diligent. People are going to go to jail. They're going to go to prison. And where there is money that was lost, like the taxpayer money lost through waste, fraud, and abuse, I'm going to claw that money back. I'm going to sell the mansions. I'm going to sell the yachts. I'm going to sell the small islands, seize the bank accounts. I'm going to liquidate those assets and return the money back to the taxpayer.
1: I love it. So you could save one small island for me, though, Michael. Would that be okay?
0: Well, I can tell you is, when I'm in charge, I am not going to Sacramento to make friends. I'm going to make plenty of enemies, because I'm going to be looking out for everyday Californians. I'm going to be protecting their constitutional rights. I'm going to be fighting corruption. I'm going to be getting that money back and returning it to them. I mean, we are going to return California to a law and order state. I am the law and order candidate. I have a record of doing so in Huntington Beach when I was city attorney and working at the Department of Justice last year. I was tough on crime, tough on the law, through and through my entire career, and I'm going to do the same when I'm in Sacramento.
1: Guys, volunteer, donate, gatesforag.com. Gates, the number 4ag.com. And I'm going to tell you, if you're holding your ballot right now and you've not filled it out yet, please fill it out, put it in the mail, and tell your friends to do the same. Talk to everybody about this. We can be happy warriors to save California. Michael, thanks so much for being with us.
0: It was great to be here. Thank you.
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2: Memorial Day is more than just the start of summer. It's a sacred moment for our nation to pause and remember the brave men and women who gave everything in service to America. Behind every flag placed at a gravesite is a story of sacrifice, of courage, and love of country. It is a day to honor those who never made it home, and to stand beside the servicemen who continue to carry the mission forward today. Larry Marino on behalf of Troopathon. Today on this Memorial Day, we were reminded that freedom always has come at a cost. 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And that's why we're asking you to join us in helping to send care packages to our troops overseas who are currently serving. 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We ask you to go to the phone on this Memorial Day. 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
3: 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That's when she walked in.
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0: Thanks for joining us, guys. It is Monday. It is Memorial Day, and we hope you had a great Memorial Day weekend. We're celebrating as well. The gang and I are off today, but we're leaving you with this, the best of the morning answer. As we approach America's birthday, and as we just approach summer vacation, that you're thinking about doing some things that are maybe just uniquely American to celebrate. And one of those things, I think, is a good old-fashioned road trip. I used to love taking road trips. I used to do it a lot, especially in my 20s, to see different things around California or even outside of the state. And one of the great roadways that comes into our state that goes all the way across the country, Route 66, you heard the song there, is a very famous stretch of the American Highway. Joining us right now, Reese Martin is the president of Oklahoma Route 66 Association and joins us right now. Reese, thanks so much for being with us.
1: Hey, my pleasure. Coming to you from the road itself here in Tulsa, the capital of Route 66.
0: I love that. Okay, so they call it the Mother Road. It goes through eight states. You've got Illinois, Missouri, Kansas, Oklahoma, Texas, New Mexico, Arizona, and California. And of course, it has become very famous. We see Route 66. You just heard songs about it, TV shows. Give us, it even was a category on Jeopardy, I hear. So during this summer, during America 250, what should people know about Route 66? Is it time to come for a visit, revisit a little road trip through America?
1: It absolutely is. You know, Route 66 is one of those things that when you say it, people usually get a mental image. Maybe it's a Model T or something of that nature back during the Dust Bowl. But it's this lively, vibrant corridor that has so much going on now. That's, you know, new businesses and great restaurants and funky roadside attractions. And it's an excuse to kind of just slow down and enjoy the journey.
0: I kind of like that. And that's what's great about a road trip is that you can really go at your own pace, right? And sometimes if you're brave, you don't even pre-plan. That's hard for me because, I don't know, maybe some of you who listen to the show know I like to plan it out a little bit. But you know what? You can just drive and see what's ahead. So what are some of your favorite things on Route 66?
1: Well, honestly, my favorite thing about Route 66 is the people that you meet, you know, the folks that have poured their life into this quirky roadside attraction like a big concrete blue whale or a 21-foot tall space cowboy giant. But it's also your fellow traveler. People from all over the world come to America just to drive Route 66 and have that experience of the great American road trip. And, you know, if you live on Route 66, you kind of see it a little bit. But if you don't, like, it's such a surprise when you meet somebody from Europe or Australia or South America that are realizing a lifelong dream.
0: And think about this. I mean, you go from the pier in Santa Monica and you can go all the way, as you mentioned, into Tulsa, Oklahoma. How did you get involved? How did you first fall in love with Route 66, Reese?
1: Well, so I was born in Tulsa, lived here my whole life and kind of took it for granted, you know, because it was here and it was just the road to get to school and get to work and that kind of thing. But I left the country and traveled a little bit, came home with a love of history and photography and thought, oh, well, Route 66, that sounds kind of fun. I'll check it out. Mm-hmm. And just started meeting these people that are advocates and preservationists and raised my hand and said, well, how can I help? And got pushed into the deep end of the pool, been here ever since.
0: There's some pretty interesting historic accolades that Route 66 holds. Talk to us about Route 66 during World War II.
1: Well, so in those early days, there was a man named Cyrus Avery from Tulsa that it was kind of his brainchild to create a single road that connected Chicago to the Pacific Ocean. And they helped really get the road paved as quickly as possible. It took 12 years to pave Route 66 from Illinois out to California. But that meant it was in a unique place when we entered World War II, that it was a reliable all-weather highway. So troops would use it to get out west to the Mojave to train to go to Africa. Men and materials would get from A to B safely and effectively. So it was a huge part of the war effort. And then, of course, after the war, it became the gateway to the west. And, you know, everyone that had gone out and said, oh, I'd love to see the Grand Canyon, well, Route 66 would get you there.
0: I love that. And after the fall of the Berlin Wall, and this is pretty interesting. I was reading this in some of your materials, actually. It was such a pop culture phenomenon from the TV shows to the music that after the Berlin Wall fell in Germany and after the Velvet Revolution in what was then Czechoslovakia, there were a lot of people that wanted to come to America to visit Route 66 as a tourist attraction, right?
1: Yeah, it was this idealized version of America, and they got here and traveled it and realized that it's still this just incredible experience. Just a few weeks ago, I got to meet two travelers from Germany that brought a Trabant, which is this East German two-door fiberglass car, over to drive Route 66. You know, it takes like a gas oil mixture and everything to get from A to B. But they were like some of the most excited people I've ever met on this highway because they were here and they were doing it.
0: Wow. I love that. And of course, the fun of Route 66, if you decide you want to pack up the kids, you want to put them in the car and go down one of these really iconic roadways from state to state, of course, there are going to be a lot of like kitschy landmarks. You're going to get a lot of souvenir shops. And the food, of course. Route 66 really kind of helped solidify the role of diners and fast food service, right?
1: Yeah, I mean, McDonald's started on Route 66. Steak and Shake, Dairy Queen started on Route 66. You know, because of how popular it was and how many people traveled it every year, you had to have these services to handle all of these folks, you know, whether they were going east or west. You know, I'm actually going to be in Los Angeles in early June launching a Route 66 caravan to Chicago. And we're definitely, you know, trying to figure out where we're going to stop to eat along the way. There's so many great choices.
0: All right. So in our final moment here, and Rees Martin is with us, the president of Oklahoma Route 66 Association. You can follow him at reesfunk.com. Rees, when you give people advice, if they say, you know, someone here in Los Angeles who says, you know what, we want to start, we want to do a road trip. This sounds like a great way to celebrate America on our 250th birthday. What is your best piece of travel advice on Route 66?
1: My best advice is to take your time, meet people, have conversations. Don't feel like you got to bite the whole thing off at once. If you've got the time, great. I tell people take about 3 weeks to get from end to end. But just slow down and enjoy the journey. Don't try to pack too much in. I know you said you like to plan your travel, and some of that's good, but leave yourself open for the unexpected because it's out there.
0: Yeah, for the adventure. I think that's a really, really great tip, and we appreciate your time today. It is so fun to talk about some of these great, uniquely American things, and Route 66, certainly one of them. Rees Martin, the president of the Oklahoma Route 66 Association. ReesFunk.com is where you can find him. And Rees, thanks so much for being with us. Have a great weekend.
1: You too. Thank you.
0: Thank you. All right. Dan, you have an idea for a brand new segment. Let's hear it.
2: I do. So longtime listeners to the show may remember the best and worst of the week. It was a big highlighted production piece where we highlighted the best and worst of the week. It was a lot of fun. A little behind the scenes. It was a little hard to make and not in the
0: mostly
2: like,
0: because we just didn't have any best
2: no,
0: or worst
2: that's
0: of the
2: not
0: week.
2: True.
0: It was mediocre
2: no, that's
0: radio.
2: That's not what it was. It was very hard to produce everything into this 2 minutes.
0: Because there's so much. Right.
2: There was so much.
0: I mean, so many great moments.
2: You had to make it 2 minutes. We were trying to fit it in before the Friday free-for-all. There were a lot of moving parts. You know, people took on different jobs, had kids. It was a whole thing.
0: I hear you.
2: I had the thought. I was like, what if we brought it back in a bit of a different way? So I have some sound bites here that have sort of been created over the course of the week. I may kind of know what they are, may
0: but
2: not necessarily know what they are.
0: But you're saying this is kind of the highlights of the
2: these
0: week.
2: These are kind of the highlights of the week, things that happen. These could be like audio clips. These could be drops. It could be just kind of like a reminder of the week. And I want you to hear them, and I kind of want you to react to them. Does that
0: all
2: sound
0: right.
2: good?
0: All right, here we go.
2: All right, let's try it.
3: Y'all want to see it? Let it rip!
4: Time for the best and worst of the week.
2: All right, so I think if we have time, how many do we have today?
4: Number six.
2: Okay, we have six of them. Let's see what we got here.
5: I just bought it at this historic location. Check it out. The original Del Taco. There it is.
2: That was fun.
0: I like that one. That was Taco Gate. And by the way, that sparked not only controversy for Steve Hilton. He got a million views on that video, over a million views. But also, then did you see Barack Obama and James Tallarico in Texas going out for tacos? Like, would you think that was by mistake? I think not. Chad Bianco responded by eating tacos as well.
2: Who knew?
0: Yeah.
2: That also led to something interesting on the show we had.
0: Matt from Fontana.
6: Let's talk about it. Yeah, it's a meaty subject.
0: Yeah.
6: I'm not being cheesy here.
0: Why are tacos always so sad?
6: Why are tacos always so sad?
0: Because they're always falling apart. Hey, Matt.
6: Okay.
0: What did one taco say to the sad taco?
6: What did one taco say to the sad taco?
0: You were just nacho self today.
2: That's good. We have fun with that.
0: We did. We had a lot of taco jokes.
2: We did.
0: Taco jokes. I can't even say it anymore. Taco jokes. We had a lot of those.
2: Someone wasn't a huge fan, though.
7: Yeah, good morning. Why do you instigate such nonsense?
0: I know. He was not very excited about that at all. Oh, well. Well, you know what? Sometimes we have to have fun.
2: We do.
0: We just do.
2: Yeah, I'm not. He's not going to get us down.
0: No.
8: I doubled the size of it, you dumb person.
2: Oh, yeah. That happened this week.
0: That was my favorite Trump clip of the week. There were a few whoppers today when he did his gaggle with reporters on Air Force One. He was really kind of getting into going after the nonsense outfits. He'd say, what outfit do you work for? And he didn't like those outfits. The BBC got a little incoming, New York Times a little bit. But you stupid person was maybe my favorite line this week. And I know some of you say he's too mean, but I like it. I like it. Go ahead.
8: I doubled the size of it, you dumb person.
2: All right, there it is. Who could forget? Something local happened this week of note.
9: They don't have teeth. Why? Because meth rots your teeth.
0: And?
9: You can't succeed without teeth.
2: That's right.
0: Amen. Amen. And you know what? Karen Bass is right. You can't succeed without teeth. It threw me hard to talk. And I thought it was kind of interesting because I was filling in for Scott Jennings yesterday. We were talking about this, and producer Sean over there does a great job. Sean McConnell comes in and he goes, you know, I'm surprised since Karen Bass likes to call homeless people unhoused that maybe she's not calling these meth victims the unteethed. I'm going with that. You know, a meaner person would have just stole it, but I'm going to tell you, well, that was not mine. That's a good one, though.
2: That was nice. You have time for one more?
0: Yeah.
10: Time has expired.
2: Oh, no, we don't.
0: That's it?
2: That's it. There may be more next week. See, that's
0: the
2: thing.
0: That was six. Okay.
2: Yeah,
0: okay,
2: that was
0: got
2: six.
0: It.
2: Yeah. So, you know, it might be seven. It might be eight. Might be four. I don't know. It might be longer in the future. I don't know. But this is just what it is. It just kind of shows up.
0: All right. You're listening to the best of the Morning Answer.
11: Folks, we're here today interviewing Mr. Uncertainty. How are you today, good sir?
12: Well, I'm not sure.
11: What's it like to be so indecisive?
12: It has its ups and downs, just like the market. I used to be a cliche, but after decades of hard work, now everyone realizes my effect on the markets.
11: Indeed. So can you tell us how the markets will survive?
12: There's no telling, but one thing is for certain.
11: And what is that?
12: I'm uncertain.
13: Excuse me, Mr. Uncertainty. 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
16: With SRN News, I'm Bob Agnew in Washington. Julie Walker reports Southern California officials have tried to prevent an explosion or leak from that damaged chemical tank.
17: In Southern California, the Orange County Fire Authority working through the night to prevent a chemical tank from exploding, spraying water into it and checking on a possible crack they found over the weekend that could be releasing some pressure, which would avoid a worst-case scenario, according to Interim Fire Chief T.J. McGovern.
18: The Blevy threat is the worst-case catastrophic event that we've been talking about. We are not there yet.
17: That 7,000-gallon tank contains a chemical used to make plastics, methyl methacrylate. It overheated Thursday, reaching temperatures of 100 degrees, according to officials. 50,000 residents in and around Garden Grove have had to evacuate because of the danger. I'm Julie Walker.
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11: We have made Memorial Day and July 4th into picnics and banquets, and that's lovely, but it's not enough. And I would ask all of you listening anywhere to just take a minute of silence today if you're having a picnic or a barbecue and think about the people who died, almost all of them very young, for the cause of keeping a free America and keeping a better world. Remember, a lot of Americans have died for others. I always make that point.
19: America was founded on the insignificance of blood. That is why this country, it is one of the major reasons that America has succeeded beyond the wildest imagination of human beings. It is that America, as one writer put it, Lawrence Harrison, coined the term familism. He asked a very simple question. How come the United States thrived far more than Latin America did? They value blood so much in Latin America that unless you were blood, they didn't trust you. The Declaration of Independence statement that we are all endowed by our Creator with certain inalienable rights, and that includes life, liberty, and the pursuit of happiness. The pursuit of happiness. There are two arguments made against the pursuit of happiness, at least two. One argument is happiness is a byproduct of other things, so you have to pursue other things in order to get happy.
15: In a world where more and more people decide what's right and wrong based on how they feel, what happens when feelings become the only moral standard? If emotions alone define truth, then who decides why murder, theft, or violence are wrong? And if someone feels justified in destroying property or harming others, on what basis can society say they're wrong? For 50 years, Dennis Prager has challenged audiences around the world to think deeply about the moral foundations of civilization. In his new book, If There Is No God, he confronts the biggest questions of human existence. 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It's Timeless Wisdom with Dennis Prager right here on AM 870, The Answer.
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15: 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It's not what we're moving towards.

0: break the narrative? 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
1: It is the Alex Marlowe Show, and we got a busy one today. We have many Dems to dunk on. I'll give you a quick Ebola update for you. We got teen flash mobs popping up all over the country. But we're going to start with some national security foreign policy news. I want to go back and talk a little bit about the significance of former Cuban President Raul Castro, who's now 94, getting indicted by the Trump administration and how fantastic this is. He's indicted for shooting down in 1996 two civilian planes operated by the Miami-based anti-Castro exile group Brothers to the Rescue. The incident killed four people, and this is the sort of thing that competent presidents would have gone after, and people who did not live in fear would have gone after someone like this. And I think that Trump has really matured in the type of person who cleans up the bad guys all around the world, particularly those in our hemisphere. And this is the type of thing where, why should you get forgiven for things like this? I don't understand it. And yet Barack Obama was seen, you know, palling around with Castro. I think they went to a soccer game together. Just all disgusting stuff. And it's just a reminder, this is a list, part of the list of many, many productive things that Donald Trump has done that other lesser presidents would never have done. And we get all bogged down in where we differ with one another in the conservative movement and what things are imperfect and gas prices are too high, which is certainly significant. But we should spend a little bit of time on this. But this was a guy who, and by the way, others are being charged too, who were involved in murder, conspiracy to kill U.S. nationals, destruction of an aircraft, many more crimes. All of this should carry the death penalty or life imprisonment. But this is all escalated because Trump is putting pressure on Cuba because there's an energy blockade that's causing blackout shortages and threats of military action now that Trump has put on the regime could lead to what could perhaps be a friendly takeover of Cuba. And I think in general, this is a good posture for the Trump administration. I'm still on the fence on whether or not I want Trump to literally take over Cuba. We talked a lot about taking over Greenland, didn't do it. We talked a lot about making Canada the 51st state, hasn't happened yet. But I like the idea of the bad guys being unnoticed. That makes the world a lot safer place. And with Cuba, there's a lot more commerce we can do, and we can really liberate a lot of those people from a third world backwards communist dictatorship. And this matters to me because it is so close, it is in such proximity to our Gulf Coast and is in the Gulf of America, essentially, or just outside of it. And I think this just does add to the we capture Venezuela's Maduro, and now we capture Castro and die Castro. All of this, I think, is a positive development. But what's interesting to me is watching the outpouring of support for this matter in Cuba. And this is something that does count. It does make a difference where the people are at, and the people are very happy about this. Lots of demonstrations in the streets, not just in Miami, but in Cuba itself. And it's clear there's a deeply unpopular regime. And I think the idea of Trump being able to efficiently create some accountability for obvious crimes against Americans is a very positive thing. So Trump is calling this a self-defense against terrorists. And I think this is great. I think it's great stuff, and I'm happy about it. And I don't know where it goes, and I don't want to get too bogged down, prolonged into foreign policy matters, but this one seems very vindicated, justified, and I dig on it. And I think it's positive when you see this reaction from the Cubans, and it's noteworthy because it is much more robust than the actions that I'm seeing from the civilians in Iran. Now, I'll caveat this with Iran. A lot of the civilians who demonstrate against the regime do get slaughtered, so that's a big thing, but it is a noteworthy contrast that we're witnessing at Breitbart or watching this play out. Cuban's very pleased about this because that the oppression of the Castros has been completely anti-humanity, and yet they've been embraced by the American left. The global left touted them as some sort of a beacon of hope. They've fantastic health care, as if kings and queens all over the world go to Cuba to get their medical care. It's all insane, and I would love for this charade with Cuba being propped up as a example of a communist success, for that to be able to go away, especially because we have a very strategic military base there as well. So this is all our hemisphere, and it just cannot coexist, especially when them double dealing with China and Russia. This has been a headache for over half a century, and I would love to see it come to an end as peacefully as possible and using legal means to do so. I'm all good with that. Turning to Iran, which is the next biggest topic of the day, the alleged supreme leader, the Ayatollah Mojtaba Khomeini, who may be dead, is definitely injured, may be gay, may be an idiot. We don't know exactly, but we do know that they told Reuters that the supreme leader says that the enriched uranium must stay in Iran. And I think what's noteworthy, what's the most noteworthy here, is that this really does vindicate all of Trump's actions to try to dismantle their nuclear program. And it's hard to say. We're witnessing Trump's polls go down. Oil prices spiked again on this news, which is going to mean more pain at the pump for Americans. It's going to mean more of a squeeze in the wallet, pocketbook for Americans. All of that's lamentable. I don't like that any of that's happening. But the fact of the matter is that if the Iranian regime is insisting that they need enriched uranium, uranium that's obviously designed to be enriched to weapons grade, when they've said for decades that they would like to wipe Israel off the map, wipe the great state in the United States off the map, clearly they would be willing to, at a minimum, use the bomb to leverage all sorts of different demands of the world. It's going to create a nuclear arms race for any country that doesn't have a nuclear weapon is going to want one now. And, of course, they could use it to wipe out Israel in one fell swoop and devastate the entire world and to create a level of paranoia. You think these are unpleasant walking around now with your phone, all of our social media anxiety? Imagine if Iran wipes out an entire country with a nuclear bomb. That's their design. That's what they want to do. And this really does vindicate all of Trump's actions. But unfortunately, he's going to get punished over this news in the polls. He's going to get punished because oil prices already gone up. They're going to go up. We're going to see a little more inflation. Maybe we'll even see a rate hike conceivably. I don't think we're there yet. But with the new Fed, Kevin Warsh, who wants to cut, I know he wants to cut. But if inflation continues, then we could see a rate hike. That's going to make another squeeze for Americans that they're not going to like. So all of it is very messy, and this is why many people reasonably question Trump's approach to entering the war. But I think, ironically, this does vindicate it. It actually vindicates why Trump went in. Trump went in specifically because Iran really was trying to enrich to weapons grade. And now there's all these reports that they're rapidly rebuilding their military. So they weren't to be underestimated. And I think that this is a habit that we have sometimes in America, is that we underestimate global threats. And then when we, I think, correctly assess a global threat, we don't always do a great job of putting it down, putting it in its place. Trump's trying to do this, but this is, according to reports from CNN, so take it with a grain of salt, but their military bases are being rebuilt at a super fast rate. They're producing drones, and this is all based off of U.S. intelligence that they've been sharing with journalists, sources like that. And the point here that I think is really worth noting is that war is messy, war is hell. It is never easy, especially when you're going against a power that is 80 million people and has been calculating, preparing for this moment for a long time. I think that we've been very effective in what we've done so far in the early stages of this war, but we are in a very messy stage right now because it's imperative politically for Trump to wrap this thing up. We're going to see another war powers vote, I think, so it'll be interesting to see if there's actually an authorization for the war, which is possible. Certainly possible. And if Trump will have officially started a new war, we all know it's sort of a war anyway. Kind of a weird war, but it's sort of a war. We all kind of get that point. But we could get an actual war powers resolution declaration because it does sound like some Democrats, particularly those who might be on the way out, acknowledge that this might be a worthy use of American military might to try to make sure Iran doesn't get nuclear weapons. But they made the proclamation loud and clear overnight that they fully intend to get weapons, to get nuclear weapons grade uranium enriched. And do you find that acceptable? And if the question is no, then unfortunately we're going to have to hold our nose and grin and bear all the horrific gas prices. Now, we did see oil go up overnight, so gas prices are going to continue to get high. We're seeing Trump's approval numbers go down. All this is related. It is unfortunately the reality of the situation, and though that's why we need to move quickly. And I kind of am hoping now Trump to reengage with the bombing. He doesn't want to do it right now. He's kind of given an indication that he's going to hold off another day or so. But with oil prices jumping again and the Iran supreme leader talking so bullishly, it feels like they're daring Trump. They're trying to provoke him. And I'm kind of the mindset it's time to try to get this thing wrapped up as soon as humanly possible. And the quickest way to do that might be reengaging and finishing this thing off once and for all and try to keep the world safe from Iranian nukes. We've placed a big bet here. We are pot committed, as the poker expression goes. So that's the reality of it. And a lot of people are going to see Trump is failing. Actually, I think this showed that Trump's instincts initially were quite correct. More we come back on the Marlowe Show.
2: From Focus Features and the producers of Darkest Hour comes the new movie Pressure, the untold true story of D-Day. In the 72 hours leading up to the largest seaborne invasion in history, General Dwight D. Eisenhower faced an impossible decision that would determine the fate of the war. As Allied forces prepare to land, two massive storms converge over Normandy. Behind closed doors, with the clock ticking, General Eisenhower must decide: send 300,000 men into nature's unforgiving fury, or delay and risk losing the war itself. There's no safe option, only consequences. One decision would change the world forever. On May 29th, experience a powerful, inspiring story of courage, sacrifice, and the mission that gave the free world hope. Starring Andrew Scott, Brendan Fraser, Kerry Condon, and Damian Lewis, Pressure is filled with thrilling tension from beginning to end. 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
8: Hi, this is Eric Ching. I follow Jesus, and I love my country. 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Thank you and blessings.
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0: Yeah, Walmart says they're going to absorb high gas prices and they're just going to take a hit on their profit instead of raising customer prices. This is one of Walmart's moves. This is how they put all the mom and pop shops out of business and why I don't generally like Walmart, even though I think they're kind of associated with conservative causes. I don't know why. They sell a bunch of made in China crap. But this is what they do is they move in and they can take a hit for a while where other businesses can't. But it's just noteworthy that they're going to be doing this. They're going to be taking a hit as gas prices are up. And I do admit this is a major problem. But we're starting to see some pushback, people pointing out that a lot of blue states, a lot of places like California, really go out of their way to make sure that gas prices are high by their regulation, by their taxation, by the fact that they make it so that there are policies in these places where they make it so that California, for example, is the most dependent on oil from the Strait of Hormuz. Instead of getting oil from the United States or any allied countries, we get it from the worst places in the world. For some reason, it's because of the regulation and the idiocy of our bureaucrats. And I do think that that is something that matters quite a bit. It's worth pointing that out, that the people who are accountable is not Trump because he has a righteous war completely. Part of it is because of we've had government incompetence in blue states. So we got to be able to wear this a little bit if this means that we're denuclearizing Iran. But we do have to win. We could get the worst of all worlds if Iran manages to rebuild, no regime change, maintain all of their enriched uranium. We don't get that nuclear dust. And then the gas prices go super high. That is the big fear. And that's the fear that a lot of America First people, I think, advance at the start of the war. So we are monitoring the situation, so to speak. All right. Speaking of California, the number of California items coming out today, I do want to spend a little time on this, as I've been known to do in the show, a lot of conversation. We've got Gavin Newsom now, all of a sudden, is a populist on specifically AI. Let me share this one. This is cut 9, guys.
1: 30-year-old is not doing better than his or her father for the first time in history. That is a 5-alarm fire. Doesn't work anymore. We can't tinker anymore. You can't play in the margins anymore. There's a reason Donald Trump's in office, a reason Bernie fills stadiums. They're both right on the diagnosis. And we can't, with respect, fail more efficiently by managing more effectively the decline. Doesn't work anymore. System has to be reimagined. It does. Can't play in the margins. Tax code is broken. I'm sorry. No, it offends many of you. It is. Inheritance codes doesn't work anymore. It's why we're having billionaire tax, wealth tax debates in my home state and all across the United States. The pitchforks, yeah, they're here. They're not just coming.
0: It's just remarkable because he's a guy who has been in power for 20 years. He's a comes from a very aristocratic place. Recall that his father was a general counsel for Getty Oil, one of the biggest companies on earth. His best friend was the heir to Getty Oil, and they started a wine business where he was an innovator in the twist-off wine space. And then he got into politics, and he's been there. And I don't know, has he ever lost an election? He just always is anointed. So now all of a sudden he's the top populist. And so his approach to populism is going to be, can we tax the billionaires more, even though they're just going to leave the state because he's a governor? He's not a president, but he'd like to be president and he'd like to raise taxes. So that's his idea of populism, is to raise taxes. And him talking managed decline, I mean, this is the type of stuff that, Bannon was talking about 10 years ago as part of the rise of Trump, is that we're fed up with a oligarchic class of which Newsom is a part, managing the decline of the country. And then he's talking about AI, which is, it's good to get him talking about AI. I like that. But he's talking about AI as if AI is a major threat to blue-collar jobs, much more of a threat to white-collar jobs. I've got a massive podcast coming out with Winton Hall, who wrote the wonderful book Code Red, who is my social media director at Breitbart. The book was a New York Times bestseller, talking about AI. And we go through some of these PhDs, people who are highly educated, get educated their whole life, and they're just getting completely displaced by AI. So it just shows you he's very new to this topic. But it is noteworthy that he's on it because he understands now that he feels as though this is an angle to be played. All right, let's play. I got one more cut of him. Let's play cut 11.
2: So just walked out of a meeting with Leader Jeffries talking about all kinds of things up here on the Hill, particularly their housing agenda, work we're doing across the country on fair and free elections, democracy writ large, issues around redistricting. Also, I had a very productive meeting with EPA Minister Lee Zeldin talking about the bipartisan push here, particularly from the California delegation, to move money, federal money, to support the recovery efforts in Southern California from last year's fires. EPA has been very productive as it relates to the debris removal. We're hopeful that President Trump will now move that bill forward, that request forward to Congress with the stewardship of the EPA.
0: We're going to get to Administrator Zeldin and have a conversation about that conversation. But let me be crystal with all of you guys. I'm out here. I got friends who are affected by the fire. Gavin Newsom delayed fire relief. And how did he delay it? He delayed it because he wanted to cram in a bunch of pork, a bunch of unnecessary spending that delayed the whole process. And then he spent all this time trying to blame it on President Trump, trying to insult the president. He can't stop saying fire with fire. We're going to fight fire with fire when there were no water, ironically, in the reservoirs. And now he's in D.C. doing what? Is he trying to get resources or are you trying to run for president? We'll be right back.
3: SRN News, I'm Bob Agnew in Washington. Julie Walker reports Southern California officials are trying to prevent an explosion or leak from that damaged chemical tank.
4: In Southern California, the Orange County Fire Authority working through the night to prevent a chemical tank from exploding, spraying water into it and checking on a possible crack they found over the weekend that could be releasing some pressure, which would avoid a worst-case scenario, according to Interim Fire Chief T.J. McGovern.
5: The bloody threat is the worst case catastrophic event that we've been talking about. We are not there yet.
4: That 7,000 gallon tank contains a chemical used to make plastics, methyl methacrylate. It overheated Thursday, reaching temperatures of 100 degrees, according to officials. 50,000 residents in and around Garden Grove have had to evacuate because of the danger. I'm Julie Walker.
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9: 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Now I have energy all day. 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Dr. Simon has helped thousands with sleep apnea, TMJ issues, and even ringing in the ears caused by jaw misalignment. Take it from me, the drive is worth it because Dr. Simon is a top doctor in Southern California for TMJ issues, sleep apnea, and ringing in the ear.

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0: I'm just still stunned by so many of the bubbles that our colleagues and friends and peers on the left live in. I just don't understand how Newsom could be completely blind to the fact that AI is going to be more devastating to white-collar jobs, even though he literally is from the Bay Area. That's where he is. Homelessness spiking under his watch, Medicare fraud, all this is going on. And he really wants to focus on Trump's $1.8 billion fund for victims of the weaponization, which, again, I criticize on the show. I don't think it's great. I had a great conversation with my friends Dan and Sean from 560 The Answer in Chicago, the hosts over there on our cigar night this week. And they were for it. They liked the fund. I'm not saying you guys can't like it. I'm just saying it's not my favorite thing that Trump's doing for a number of reasons. But that's the focus. It's not the focus on the fact that L.A. literally burned down and the rest of the state is still vulnerable, and the government didn't do anything, and then they can't get the houses rebuilt because they've done all sorts of things to delay the funds coming in, try to make things difficult for the Trump administration that's there on the ground trying to help. Unbelievable stuff that's going on. I got a cut of Karen Bass, who now wants to come up with a new solution to the Democrats, I don't know, winning every single election in California, trying to, I guess, win a few more. Like, can we play cut 11, please? I'm sorry, this is cut 12, please.
1: Councilmember Hugo Soto Martinez, who has endorsed you, he wants to explore ways to let non-citizens vote in city elections. I know that there are some cities that already do this, but you know, politics is all about timing. With Donald Trump in the White House, is this the right time for Los Angeles to go down this path?
2: Well, I think we need to explore it. Now, I've not seen exactly what he's calling for. I have a little familiarity of what happens in other cities. And, for example, some cities will allow people to vote in, like, city council and school board elections because they pay local taxes, but they are not necessarily undocumented. They might be here completely legally, but have not finished the city.
0: This is what we talk about with bubbles, because Karen Bass is a horrific mayor and she might still get reelected. And it would be nice if there was someone on her team who got her, grabbed her by the lapels from her pantsuit and said, Karen, no, the answer is no. The answer is no. No illegal aliens voting. This was the original sin of L.A. and California, and you might get away with it. Encouraging the illegal aliens to come here and treating them as if they're not, that they're like citizens, has not worked. It's made the healthcare unaffordable. It's made the school system unusable. It's made the traffic unaffordable or impossible to deal with. Also, fantastic question there. Shout out to, that's my actual cousin, Melanie Mason. She works at Politico, covers California. That was a great question because she's right about the timing for Democrats, and she's a liberal person, obviously, works at Politico. But the point is that this is a terrible

0: thing for Democrats to do this year because their brand is in the absolute toilet. The Q poll just came out just now. I was looking at it while in between during the break. 20% approval rating for Democrats right now in Quinnipiac. 20% approval. So they should be cakewalking in this midterm election. They have still control over the entire media pretty much. They've got the Republican president who's trying to do all sorts of things that garner him negative attention. Many of them are good things, but he's really trying to mix things up, always come to scrutiny. A huge portion of his base is getting lectured by Podcastistan every day that he's been commandeered by Israel and we're some sort of a tributary state of Israel. I mean, just I can't even get over this, that there's so many people online who are telling you that the citizens of Kentucky got completely cowed by Israel. Israel bought an election in Kentucky. Do you know how insane that sounds? And yet this is the most common thing in my feed from the people who are in the Podcastistan orbit, that Israel effectively bought the vote of enough Kentuckians to vote out Thomas Massie, who they all loved just a few years ago before he turned on Trump and had his stupid glow up and sort of become the champion of the Epstein hoax. Not to say Epstein's entirely a hoax. There's a lot of bad stuff that went on. But the hoax that Donald Trump is the bad guy, that's the hoax in the Epstein saga. So really noteworthy. All that's interesting. Speaking of L.A. being out of touch, this is a historic day because this is the last day, as we're recording live today, of the late show, period. Not just the late show, Stephen Colbert. Late show's going away. And it is remarkable to watch how a brand that was iconic in comedy, iconic in American culture, has been completely destroyed by a guy who's actually very talented. Colbert's a funny person. He's a legitimately talented person. He's got a lot of tools in his kit. Obviously a hard worker, super confident guy. And he took a brand and he completely pummeled it into the ground. This was a tweet on X, the Everything app, that I saw from Variety, which is the trade publication in this town, very left, very pro-Colbert. Tweets, has Stephen Colbert's push into politics hurt the late night format? This is a day before his show is about to go off the air, Variety. I think you missed the boat on this one. Late night was never supposed to play to a particular type of audience. Johnny Carson made fun of politicians, but mostly their public goofs, not their policies. Jay Leno rarely became political, and David Letterman feuded with politicians, but not over what they did in Washington. It is something that we've been saying to Breitbart for a long time, and something that you guys might not recall, or maybe you do, and I can remind you of this. Andrew Breitbart was the biggest Late Show fan in the world, to the point where he actually had a vanity plate on his car that said Late Night. So he was a big Late Show fan. He was a big Letterman fan. Letterman, of course, started the show. And he was disappointed when Letterman started to go political and get very lazy and perverted in his own right. But this was a brand, to watch this deteriorate, this was a cultural powerhouse where people, even with the politics of an Andrew Breitbart, would support it because it was funny and it would roast people and it was irreverent and it was different. And now it's just MSNBC. And Colbert is going out with a absolute whimper. He's doing this very bizarre thing where he is now just having other celebrities interview him. And it's just not a great look. And every line, there's no more jokes left. It's all just applause. I played the Jon Stewart clip on yesterday's show where Jon Stewart said basically America will have a collective fart when we all rebuke Trump. That's for real. That's why I tell you guys get the podcast. I can't rehash every single idea in the show over and over again. I got a cut of Kimmel talking about how people should now boycott CBS. Let's play cut 7.
1: We will be off tomorrow night out of respect for our colleague and friend Stephen Colbert and the writers, producers, and staff and crew at The Late Show, whose final show on CBS airs opposite ours. I think you know how I feel about the fact that they are being pushed out. I hope the people who did the pushing feel ashamed of themselves tonight, although I know they probably won't. It has been a pleasure to work alongside you. I will be watching tomorrow night. I hope that those of you who watch our show will also tune in to CBS for the last time. Don't ever watch it again, but watch tomorrow night to wish Stephen and our friends at The Late Show a fond farewell.
0: It's what's funny is that there's no jokes. That's the amusing part. It's almost like a Norm Macdonald bit where he's intentionally not being funny to try to send some sort of a message. You guys got to look this up. I've been laughing about this. Someone just showed me this. When he does the Bob Saget roast, Norm Macdonald does, he tells dad jokes for 8 minutes. And then it dawns on you part of the way through that he's sort of roasting roasts. He's roasting the whole concept of it. Those of you who have a highbrow sense of humor, I when it dawned on me what was going on watching that, I have not stopped laughing since someone showed that to me. So look that up. The Norm MacDonald Bob Saget roast. That's a recommendation for you. But that's almost what it feels like Kimmel's doing. Like, intentionally not making jokes. They don't make jokes on these shows. They push themselves out by alienating half the country and boring the rest of it. So good. You love to see it. Couldn't have happened to worse people. And it's great. It's great news. All that stuff is great. And it just reminds me of how the Democrats are in total disarray in terms of where they stand on things. I've been playing nonstop the Graham Plattner clips because this is an example we need to make every single day. We need to point out Democrats have embraced a guy with a Nazi tattoo who's a pervert and is a fake working class guy who is really a trust fund kid who went to prep school. And now we learn he's got beef with Chris Kyle, the American Sniper. Let's play Cut 14.
2: Until somebody told me to read Chris Kyle's book. His stories about how many people he was shooting certainly tracked with the behavior I witnessed and people I knew witnessed down at the Gov Center, which is it's relatively easy to get high numbers like that if you're a little less discriminating. And I put that together and was like, you've got to be kidding me. I almost felt like there was like a weird practical joke being played on me by the war that like all these years later, I'm like having to like, people are telling me like, oh, look how great this guy is. These guys are amazing heroes, this whole incredible thing, the paragon of leadership. And I'm just sitting there like, am I living in like an alternate reality? Because this is the exact opposite of my experience.
0: And just a legendary warrior. We can never have any heroes. We can't put anyone on a pedestal. A guy who was basically murdered at a gun range after being a hero. And we can't have that. He's got to take that from us. So this is why I'm saying these guys are completely lost. They don't have any messaging. The messaging is only that we are all racist. And they're still on this. By the way, that clip was from 2024. I want to disclose that. But I was not aware of it. So this was pre his endorsement by the Obama podcast bros, by Elizabeth Warren, by Bernie Sanders. They have no messaging. They have no ideas. We just got a release an hour ago. The Democrats released a autopsy report from their 2024 loss. I've not gone through it. I will go through it today and report on it tomorrow. But the DNC chair, Ken Martin, has already disavowed it and said it's not great work. Which is, it just reminds me of one time I botched my honors chemistry final in the 10th grade. I did a problem wrong, and then I spent way too much time redoing it when I realized it was wrong, and then I didn't complete the end of the test. And I remember sending an email to my chemistry professor basically apologizing for my terrible test. That's what it reminds me of. He puts out this report, and then he says, yeah, but we didn't do a good job on it. I cannot wait to go through this. I'm jealous of my colleagues with the afternoon shows today. So all they're going to do is just keep calling us racist and fascist. I got Jazz Crockett. Haven't played her in a while. She needs some more spins in the Marlowe Show. Cut 13, please, gentlemen.
3: We haven't had one hearing on white supremacy. Yet when we look at things like the killing of Ahmaud Arbery, George Floyd, Breonna Taylor, the 9 worshipers who were murdered at the Mother Emanuel AME Church, the 23 people murdered in 2019 during a shooting at Walmart in El Paso, the 10 people murdered during the 2022 shooting at a grocery store in Buffalo, New York. All of these were murdered by white supremacists who are empowered by the Republican Party's racist rhetoric and policies. This is the same party that wants to drag us back to the Jim Crow era. You don't want them to understand why the 14th Amendment mattered then and it matters today. You don't want them to understand that when they draw these racist lines and tell black folk that they shouldn't have representation in this country, that it is against the Constitution.
0: She is cooking, I'll tell you that. But I think people who are smart in the Democrat Party know that this is not going to be a super effective messaging, because that's why they pushed Jasmine Crockett out and they pushed James Tallarico in the Texas Senate to give him a shot. I've got a mind-blowing Tallarico clip I'll play on the other side of the break. But it's noteworthy, this is what they're reduced to, is just calling us all racist. So many of those examples, not even a shred of even consideration, white supremacy was the motivation of some of these deaths. Anyway, I want to tell you something that you can do to promote life. Something that's important to me. If you ever felt like you can't make a difference in the pro-life cause, I understand it's hard to do, but there is an easy way to get involved. The other side has media, they have money, they seem to always have momentum. They seem to have it all. But our side, we've got the most important thing, and that's the truth. The truth is that a baby is not a clump of cells. A baby is a life, even when it's in the womb. And the lie that it is just a clump of cells is something that's so pernicious, so pervasive. But there is a movement to push back, and a lot of that movement starts with preborn. They provide free ultrasounds to girls and women. 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
8: This is John Katsimatidis, the Cat's Corner. Well, I remember the movie Mr. Smith Goes to Washington. What happened? We have too many politicians in Washington that know nothing about business. Why? We need more common sense in Washington. Whether we're talking about the federal government, state government, you need common sense. We need to balance a power in our government. Doctors, lawyers, accountants, professionals, business people, and blue-collar workers. And that's the only way we can come out with common sense. Putting on taxes and regulations without knowledge of what happens. Some of the states are not doing a good job. All they do is raise taxes. And then when they need more money, they tax the taxes. I mean, you got to laugh about it, but it's happening. We need people that have common sense, a balance of power in all our legislative functions to be able to operate our country, our states, our cities more efficiently. This is John Katsimatidis, the Cat's Corner.
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0: we love the team at Breitbart and the Marlowe Show. Thanks to all my researchers who helped me out from day to day. Greg Eben, Sean McConnell, Roger Wicker Jr., Rick Locke, Garrett Cholley, Beth Zibel, Junior Producer Ricky, Missy Callahan, John Cassio, Daniel West. Big team helps me out. And I appreciate it because we got to cover a lot of ground here on our brief hour on the show. I just played this clip of Jasmine Crockett acting as though white supremacy is just the biggest problem facing America. A lot of the internet, in these conservative circles, are talking about something. This is a UK case, but the case of Henry Nowak, who is a stabbed to death, a 18-year-old student. He's British and Polish ancestry. He's the student of the University of Southampton. He was just stabbed to death by a Sikh man openly carrying something called a kirpan, which is a ceremonial Sikh blade. Super long, 8 inches in a sheath. Some cell phone footage capturing this person named Vikram Digwa, allegedly approaching while saying words to the effect of, I'm a bad man. And he apparently stabbed Nowak 4 to 5 times and then told Nowak, no one stabbed you, bro. And then apparently his brother was with him and said, you should say it was self-defense. And then the police actually handcuffed Nowak while he was dying. So they handcuffed him while he was bleeding out, apparently saying he can't breathe, protesting his innocence. And he was handcuffed in the streets while he was, clear, appears to be a murder. Salvage media completely just not here on this, not here in this issue. So, and yet we're going to hear nonstop about all the white supremacy and just so counterproductive. There's all these teen flash mobs going on, that is sort of taking over a lot of parts of the country, particularly the Midwest. A lot of teens acting out. This was a big hot topic when I was in Chicago. We're seeing some of it in Detroit. We've got some footage of this that I asked Daniel and Greg to put together. Show some of this, guys. Yeah, emergency curfews all over the country that we're seeing. And we're seeing some of the footage on the screen. There's a huge brawl in the Chipotle. Thanks for pulling that out. That's wild stuff. That was in Washington, D.C. People slamming stuff. People in masks. It's very disturbing because it just shows you that where crime is happening in this country, we don't talk about the actual crime. We don't want to talk about the homelessness in L.A. We don't talk about areas where there's more unrest. Young people are very insecure. You'll notice that a lot of these people involved in these crimes, they do not have white skin. I'll tell you guys that. I'm not trying to make some sort of a big racial statement here about this. But the more we focus on white supremacy, then the more that people are going to feel like they can get away with actual crimes if you're not a white person. It's clear. It's obvious that that's what's going to happen. We've seen this stuff for 20 years. It's not an entirely new phenomenon, but we're definitely seeing a rash of it now. And it's one of these things where as it goes viral, it's going to continue to happen. And this is why when we distract ourselves and we talk about non-issues, the real issues just fester. And that brings me back to Jasmine Crockett and James Tallarico. I got this cut from James Tallarico that was completely mind-blowing of him flipping. Breitbart News did the heavy lifting on this, thus the shout-out from earlier. Check this out. This is him in 2024 and 2026 back-to-back talking about the border.
1: Joe Biden completely failed us when it came to border security. There was utter chaos in border communities in our state. I remember talking to my colleagues in the state house who represent border communities, and they just told me about the complete breakdown in our immigration system. And so I think that was a pretty clear and obvious failure on behalf of the president and his administration.
2: You can't call yourself a Christian and reject the stranger seeking asylum at our southern border.
0: So there you go. So you're not a Christian if we can't embrace every illegal alien, and then now Joe Biden failed us. The Democrats stand for nothing. All they stand for is calling all of you racist, calling all of you fascist, opposing Donald Trump's ballroom, opposing Donald Trump trying to get money to the people who are the victims of weaponization. They don't clean up the homelessness. They don't drive down the gas prices. They don't keep you safe from crime. All they do is they point fingers and they blame, and then they raise money. And they create a whole ecosystem of voters who benefit from all these NGOs. So that's the nature of things right now. I got Karen Bass talking about ending homelessness and the hurdles she faced. Let's play a touch of this. I probably won't get through the whole clip, guys, but let's start cut 5.
3: When you talked to Jake Tapper in 2023, you mm-hmm. said that your goal was to end street homelessness in L.A. by 2026. Mm-hmm. It's now 2026.
4: And we haven't ended it.
3: We have not ended it, and we're not close to ending it. How are you so off?
4: Well, basically, when I said that, it was at the beginning of my term. I am very committed to achieving that goal. I didn't anticipate some of the bureaucratic barriers that I would experience, but I am prepared to take those on now. Well, the next 4 years really looks like an absolute overhaul and reconstruction.
0: Okay, pause. So that's it. So are we going to tolerate in L.A.? Of course we will. Probably we will. Tolerate someone who fails at this level, and this is, yeah, just laughs it off, just laughs off, just laid the biggest problem, biggest crisis in the city go on. All right, go in peace to love and serve the Lord.
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17: With SRN News, I'm Bob Agnew in Washington. Regional officials say the U.S. is close to a deal with Iran to end the war and reopen the Strait of Hormuz. President Trump said negotiations are proceeding constructively, but he also advised not rushing into a deal. Secretary of State Marco Rubio.
18: As the president said, he's not in a hurry. He's not going to make a bad deal. I mean, the president's not going to make a bad agreement. So let's see what happens. We're going to give diplomacy every chance to succeed before we explore the alternative.
17: Regional officials say the agreement would see Iran give up its stockpile of highly enriched uranium. The U.S. Secret Service says a man who opened fire near a White House security checkpoint over the weekend is dead. It was a third incident of gunfire in the vicinity of President Trump in the past month. The risk of a catastrophic explosion of a damaged chemical tank in Southern California has been eliminated and followed a close overnight inspection. This is SRN News.
19: 1 million. It's a big number. But on today of all days, that number takes on even greater meaning and significance. Today is Memorial Day, as we remember over 1 million Americans who have died in a war on behalf of you, me, and this country. It's an astounding figure. But it's even more sobering when you reflect on this. Behind every number is a name. And behind every name is a family whose entire world changed forever. Because that soldier didn't come home. Every number represents the loss of a husband, a son, a father, or a wife, a daughter, a mother. Factor in those intangibles, and the sense of loss is almost too staggering to comprehend. And that's why it's so important for us to remember and to teach our children what Memorial Day really means. It's about honoring the memory of men and women who gave up their lives so we all could carry on with ours in freedom. We can't allow their memory to become little more than an extra day off of work for a fun day at the lake or hamburgers and hot dogs on the grill. So this Memorial Day, as we think of the liberties we're so blessed to enjoy, let's ask God to protect our soldiers who stand in harm's way and to comfort the families who long for their safe return. But let's also reflect on those 1 million men and women and the sacrifice they made. As the saying goes, freedom isn't free. For Focus on the Family, I'm Jim Daly.
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4: Shaking up the thing.
1: Western civilization. And delivering common sense for the American people. Ladies and gentlemen, here's Scott Jennings.
25: Well, we have a major fraud development in Minnesota. Someone's going to jail for a long, long time. More on that in just a second. New polling paints a bleak, bleak picture for Democrats, especially among male voters. We have the numbers. And the author who is sweeping the nation with his new book, Suicidal Empathy, is here. Special guest conversation with Gad Saad. Don't miss that, coming up in just a few minutes. Today is Thursday, May the 21st. I'm Scott Jennings, reporting for Salem, and we broadcast live today from Louisville, Kentucky. On this day, 1881, now she was known as the Angel of the Battlefield for her efforts during the American Civil War. And on this day, Clara Barton founded the American Red Cross. Breaking news today, the mastermind behind the Feeding Our Future fraud scam in Minnesota has just been sentenced to 41 and a half years in prison. This is just coming into the show. Amy Bach is her name. She ran the $250 million scam during COVID, billing taxpayers for fake meals for children. Now she goes to prison for a very long time. We need to talk about voting for a second, and I cannot stress this strongly enough. Democrats want, desperately want, to include illegal aliens as voters in our country. You'll hear media pundits and strategists deny it. But when push comes to shove, the mask slips, and they'll tell you exactly what they want to do. Today's example, Karen Bass, the mayor of Los Angeles. She's involved in a reelection campaign right now, sat down for an interview with Politico. I want you to listen to this exchange. Cut number three.
26: Councilmember Hugo Soto-Martinez, who has endorsed you, he wants to explore ways to let non-citizens vote in city elections. I know that there are some cities that already do this, but you know, politics is all about timing. With Donald Trump in the White House, is this the right time for Los Angeles to go down this path?
27: Well, I think we need to explore it.
25: We need to explore it. Folks, this is the plan. Flood the country with illegal aliens. Keep as many here as possible through bureaucratic means. Convert them to voters at the earliest possible moment. Steps one and two have already happened. Step three, you heard Karen Bass. Don't take my word for it. Just listen to people like Karen Bass when they answer this question out loud. Still keeping an eye on Cuba as the Trump administration keeps up the pressure against the communist regime. Of course, when Donald Trump decides to do something, the inevitable Democratic howling begins. Democrats will defend even despotic regimes in China, Iran, and now Cuba, because Trump is standing up to them. Congressman Byron Donalds, however, Republican candidate for governor in Florida, clapped back yesterday. I want you to listen to this here in cut number two.
28: Well, the fact that you have Democrat senators who want to stop the United States government and stop President Trump from doing what he can to help free Cuba from more than 60 years of totalitarianism and a dictatorship, but then the same Democrats will come here and lecture everybody in America about how they're the only ones that stand for freedom, that stand for democracy. Give me a break. They're lying. But this isn't new. They lie about this stuff all the time.
25: Yesterday was Cuban Independence Day. Secretary of State Marco Rubio marked the occasion with a Spanish language message to the people of Cuba. He said, quote, "The real reason you don't have electricity, fuel, or food is because those who control your country have plundered billions of dollars, but nothing has been done to help the people. Now, we'll see if the Trump administration's diplomatic and economic pressure campaign works to change the regime down there. Political polling is out today. Quinnipiac released some data on the favorability of American political parties. Democrats, well, folks, they're down to close family members and people who are paid to be there. Just 20% of Americans approve of Democrats. And that includes just 16% of men. Is there a human male in your life who is an enthusiastic Democrat right now? 16%. Just shocking. Who are the male exemplars of the Democratic Party these days? Well, let's see. They have James Tallarico in Texas, Senate candidate, a vegan who says there are six genders and that we have to solve the climate crisis by taking away the meat. They have Graham Plattner in Maine, the unhinged radical, self-described communist with a Nazi tattoo. He says he likes masturbating in public toilets. And today, oh, we found out that Plattner has views on prostitution. He complained online about the closing of a loophole that allowed military contractors to save money on taxes by spending their time off, quote, these are his words, banging hookers in Thailand. Those are Plattner's words. Plattner, the candidate for Senate for the Democrats in Maine. Plattner also says today the U.S. Army is an awful organization, and he disparaged soldiers as, quote, fat, lazy trash who would rather not be in uniform. These are just a couple of examples of the kinds of men who currently stand up for the Democratic Party in the United States of America. When Democrat males try to act normally, well, it comes out as contrived, over-the-top bullying from people like Hakeem Jeffries. Listen to this, cut number six.
3: I guess part of how we as House Democrats view this moment, either MAGA extremists are going to break the country or we're going to break them. And our goal is to break them. We will defeat them. We have to beat them electorally, and then we have to break their spirit because of the extremism that's being unleashed on the American people. That's completely and totally unacceptable.
25: These Democratic males couldn't break their way out of a wet paper sack. They're more likely to break a nail than break your spirit, I imagine. Can Democrats find a single, normal, human male to join their party? We'll let you know if they find one. The search continues. In the U.S. House yesterday, more evidence of just how out of touch Democrats are with regular people. A vote was taken on requiring parental consent before a school can update a student's pronouns. If your kid wants to go from he to she, the school would have to tell you or lose federal funding. The bill passed, final vote 217 to 198. Just eight Democrats, eight, could bring themselves to vote for that. That means 198 Democrats, 198, think schools should be able to change your kid's gender without telling you. Again, 20%. Democrats have a 20% approval rating with the American people. I wonder why. Also on Capitol Hill, today the Senate vote-orama begins as Republicans press on with their $72 billion reconciliation package. This is the deal to get immigration enforcement funded over at the Department of Homeland Security. Let's talk crime stats for a moment. New numbers from the FBI show violent crime in America dropped dramatically in 2025. In fact, at the fastest pace since the 1930s. According to the feds, murders were down 18% nationwide, robberies 19%. Overall violent crime was down more than 9%. Property crime also fell sharply. This is one of the most significant one-year public safety improvements in modern American history. On the other hand, it could be even better if larger cities and blue states discontinued their soft-on-crime policies. Related news, another Joe Biden-era illegal alien has killed two people in California. Department of Homeland Security has confirmed that a semi-truck driver who killed two in a hit-and-run crash near Sacramento, California, was caught and released at the Arizona border by the Biden administration in 2023. His name is Manveer Singh. He's now facing charges for vehicular manslaughter. He tried to flee the scene on foot. After the crash, ICE has placed a detainer on him with local law enforcement. Trump continues to do his best to unwind the open border disaster of the Biden years. The Trump administration is onboarding more than 80 new federal immigration judges, the largest class in history, to accelerate deportations and slash through the massive court backlog. We've got a great show coming up for you today. I do need to ask you a question, though. Have you ever been in a bad relationship? 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More after this on the Scott Jennings Show on Salem. 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
17: 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Answer listeners, tell your friends it's time for us to unite and come together. One man standing tall against the leftist mob. Here's Scott Jennings.
25: It is Thursday, May 21st. You know, I don't think there is a member of Congress that I like any more than my next guest. Lisa McClain is back with us. She's the chair of the House Republican Caucus. Lisa, thanks for joining us. I know you guys got a lot of work to do to head towards the Memorial Day recess, and I know there's a lot of back and forth going on, but I got to tell you, the number one, I'm out all over, I go all over the country. The number one thing, still getting asked about it every day, Save America Act. And I know they've opened up over in the Senate a while ago on it, and other things got in the way, but where are we on that? And I bring it up today because I just played a clip of Karen Bass, the mayor of Los Angeles, saying, yeah, we ought to explore the idea of having illegals vote in our elections. I mean, Democrats are telling us what they want to do here. What do you think?
18: Yeah, they're not even hiding it. You know, I think the Senate needs to keep their word. And this is the frustration part from our end. We've passed it out of the House. And we keep getting the assurances that, oh, my goodness, it'll be on the next piece of legislation. It'll be on the next piece of legislation, you know, and the next piece of legislation or must-pass legislation that comes through, it's not on. So at the end of the day, what I believe, this is Lisa McClain talking, but I also think this is 80% of the American voters out there, too. They want the Save America. It's common sense, just like the name of your show, right? You have to show ID. Well, gee, that's crazy, right? You got to show ID.
25: And number two, you have to be mind-blowing idea.
18: Exactly. I mean, you got to show two forms of ID in New York if you want to shovel snow, but zero to vote. I mean, that's just crazy. And then the second thing is you got to be an American citizen. You think there's any reason why the Biden administration and the Democrats let 20 million people cross our border illegally? Gee, I wonder why. It's common sense. Put it on the floor and pass it. I think we need to put the senators on record. Who's not going to vote for the Save America Act? I mean, seriously?
25: I know. I'm with you. I walked into Costco the other day with one of my oldest, smart kid, teenager. And so you walk into, and of course they ask you for your little ID card. And yeah. He looked at me and he goes, wait, he goes, you have to show an ID to get into Costco? I said, yeah. And he just starts shaking his head. He goes, why don't you have to show one to vote? I'm like, even my high school kid gets it. All right, Lisa McClain. They do get it. I mean, they walk around society and they say, we have to show ID to get on an airplane, to go into the store, to do anything. Voting, though, that's a bridge too far. All right, we've got a couple of minutes left here, Lisa. I want to talk midterms. You know, a lot of people out there, well, I think the redistricting swung things back towards the Republicans. You get the media people that I deal with every day saying, but, Donald Trump's got a low approval rating. I'm looking at polling today showing Democrats with a 20% approval and only 16% among men. How are you feeling? You're the chair of the conference. You got a lot of members on the ballot this year. How are you feeling about the midterms right now? What are the Republican advantages and chances of holding the House? Yeah.
18: Well, one, I'm an optimist by nature, so I do think we're going to hold the House. And I say that because of a couple reasons. One, the maps are in our favor. Let's be honest, the Democrats really have done all of their gerrymandering, right? There's not much more they can do. So we picked up some seats. Okay, that's great. We can't get complacent on that. We still got to work hard. Two, we have really good candidates. The Republicans, we have really good common sense candidates. Compare and contrast that to the Democrats' candidates that they have running. Are you kidding me? They are all running so far to the left that they can't get out of their own way. That doesn't sell in blue states, because if you're going for the independent voter, right, the Republicans primarily are going to vote for Republicans, Dems going to vote Dems, but you're trying to get that independent voter. They don't want wackadoodle. They don't want crazy, right? They want normal. And I ask this question, who do you think is more normal right now? Men and women's sports, open borders, taking the side of the violent criminals? People don't want that. And that's what the Democratic Party stands for. But the other thing we have going for us right now is, yes, you can say Donald Trump is a jerk. Okay. And you're fighting against Donald Trump. Okay. That's wonderful. That's great. After that, what do you have? You got a big nothing.
25: Nothing.
18: You got a big zero.
25: I got nothing.
18: I mean, you have
25: nothing.
18: No, you got no policy, no plan, no vision, no leader. Compare and contrast that to what we have. We have common sense policies. Come on. It makes sense.
25: I think your point on the candidates is dead right. I think most of the Republicans running are pretty center cut for their districts. And I think in these purple areas, these Democrats, either the ones that currently exist or the ones they're recruiting, they are so far out of the mainstream, they're going to have a hard time defending some of the stuff that's going on in the Democratic Party right now. Lisa McClain from Michigan, she's chair of the House Republican Conference. And we thank you for your time. I'll be up in Michigan this summer, by the way. I'll come by and see you when I'm up there.
18: We're gonna
25: travel up there. Yeah, I will do that. Thanks
18: for
25: coming by today. Thank you. We got to take a break. Gad Saad is coming by. Suicidal empathy. That's the next topic here on the Scott Jennings Show. Stay with us.
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2: With SRN News, I'm Bob Agnew in Washington. Regional officials say the U.S. is close to a deal with Iran to end the war and reopen the Strait of Hormuz. President Trump said negotiations are proceeding constructively, but he also advised not rushing into a deal. Secretary of State Marco Rubio.
4: As the president said, he's not in a hurry. He's not going to make a bad deal. I mean, the president's not going to make a bad agreement. So let's see what happens. We're going to give diplomacy every chance to succeed before we explore the alternative.
2: Regional officials say the agreement would see Iran give up its stockpile of highly enriched uranium. The U.S. Secret Service says a man who opened fire near a White House security checkpoint over the weekend is dead. It was a third incident of gunfire in the vicinity of President Trump in the past month. The risk of a catastrophic explosion of a damaged chemical tank in Southern California has been eliminated and followed a close overnight inspection. This is SRN News.
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19: This is Larry Marino. 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
4: Thursday, May the 21st, Common Sense for the American People. Scott Jennings is here on Salem, and I have been waiting for this conversation. Have you heard the term suicidal empathy? We're hearing it more and more in the modern lexicon. And the term was coined by our next guest, who joins us to discuss how it is damaging our society. The book is called Suicidal Empathy, Dying to Be Kind. Our guest diagnoses the problem and provides us all with a wake-up call necessary to fight back against this ideology that promotes nothing but society's collapse. And I have to also say, the author here, Gad Saad, is now pretty soon going to Mississippi. He is at the Declaration of Independence Center for the Study of American Freedom at Ole Miss, proving once again that academic excellence in the United States is all moving to the South. Gad, welcome into the Scott Jennings Show. We are grateful for your time, and congratulations on this number one spot on the New York Times bestseller list.
5: Thank you so much, Scott. Pleasure to be with you. Thank you for having me.
4: Well, I'm glad you're here, and when I saw that your book rocketed up to number one, I wasn't surprised, because I think there is a marketplace for common sense. And I think a lot of people in our politics and a lot of our cultural commentators and certainly a lot of academics have completely abandoned that. You, on the other hand, have plunged headlong into it with this idea of suicidal empathy. Tell us, how do you define suicidal empathy? And what is the thesis and the conclusion of the book here?
5: Sure. So empathy is a wonderful virtue to possess. We are a social species. So part of being social is that you and I, in order to have a meaningful conversation, I have to put myself in your mind and vice versa. So there's nothing wrong with well-calibrated empathy. The problem arises, as Aristotle explained to us several thousand years ago in his Nicomachean Ethics, too little of something is not good, too much of something is not good, and much of life is about threading that needle and finding that sweet spot in the middle. And that exactly applies to empathy. If I've got no empathy, I'm likely to be a psychopath. If I have a hyperactivation of empathy that is invoked in the wrong situations toward the wrong targets, I end up with civilizational collapse via suicidal empathy.
4: Our author today is Gad Saad. He is the author of Suicidal Empathy, Dying to Be Kind. It is number one on the New York Times bestseller in the nonfiction hardcover category. I want you to order it today. If you're going to read one book right now, this is the one you need to read. It explains so much of what's going on with American politics, particularly on the left. When I think about what you've written here and how you're dealing with this topic, I cannot help but think about sort of the DNA of the modern left, the left in the United States, really the left around the world. Is this suicidal empathy concept, is this

0: sort of the adopted number one DNA or number one operating principle for in politics for the American left right now? Is that what they have evolved into? Is it the thread that goes through everything for them?
1: It does. So, I mean, the Democrats are known as the party of empathy. Barack Obama was colloquially referred to as the empathizer in chief. And so, look, life is about knowing which metric to optimize. If you're playing football, you should optimize the metric of scoring more points than the opponent, right? If you decide that what you want to maximize is the number of minutes that your team holds the ball, that might be nice, but that's not how you win games. And so life is about identifying the correct metric to optimize. There, again, there's nothing wrong with empathy, but it can't be dysregulated empathy because it results in domestic and foreign policies that are truly leading us to civilizational collapse.
0: We've seen some stories in the news lately where this title, suicidal empathy, I mean, it applies directly. There was a story in New York City the other day. The lady was attacked by someone in the subway. She declined to press charges against that person because the person was black. She said that. I didn't want to put another black person in jail. A few weeks later, that person is out of jail and then pushes a retired math teacher down the stairs who dies. There are lots of examples of this. So in your research, in your writing, and in your theory here, who is most susceptible to this, and why do you think they are so susceptible to it in our Western culture now?
1: So certainly women more than men. Not to imply that men can't be suicidally empathetic, but women on average, even when it comes to well-regulated, well-calibrated empathy, usually score higher on empathy than men. So it would not surprise anyone to find out that suicidal empathy is more likely to be an affliction of women and of castrated men as well, which is not a surprising thing given that much of the left has decided that half of humanity known as men are pathologically toxic, right? So if you take a feature of manhood known as masculinity and you pathologize it by calling it toxic masculinity, then you're going to have women who suffer more from suicidal empathy, you're going to have castrated men who suffer more from suicidal empathy, and as we mentioned earlier, you're going to have people who lean to the left who suffer from greater suicidal empathy.
0: The book is called Suicidal Empathy, Dying to Be Kind. The author is Gad Saad. He is an academic. He is an evolutionary behavioral scientist. And he currently is affiliated with Ole Miss University at the Declaration of Independence Center for the Study of American Freedom. Gad, talk to us about suicidal empathy in our American culture. I think it's your theory that this is antithetical to the concept of the American dream. Maybe expound upon that a little bit.
1: So let's take, for example, the parasitic idea, which I talk about in one of my previous books, In the Parasitic Mind, known as cultural relativism. So cultural relativism purports that who are you to judge the cultural practices and cultural beliefs of another society? If they wish to engage in female genital mutilation of five-year-old girls, shut up, racist. If they wish to engage in honor killings, shut up, racist. Well, if I internalize the dreadfully parasitic idea of cultural relativism, that renders me suicidally empathetic when it comes to immigration policy, because then I am for open border policy, because who am I to decide that some people from some cultures are less likely to assimilate within the American experience? Therefore, people who come from Waziristan and Afghanistan are just as likely to integrate as are people from Denmark and Sweden. That's what suicidal empathy looks like. And again, demography is destiny. The U.S. thinks that it's protected by these big oceans, but give it enough time, you'll close your eyes and you'll open your eyes and you'll end up like the society that I fled from in Lebanon.
0: Gad, I'm interested what's going to happen in Oxford, Mississippi when you get down there. I'm interested in your going to one of these southern universities, integrating this sort of teaching on campus. Tell us about this Declaration of Independence Center at Ole Miss. What are you going to be teaching? Is this text going to be part of what you're telling the students there? And how do you expect it to be received on a college campus?
1: Well, certainly better than the university that I was at. You may or may not know, Scott, although I've loved my time at my university in Montreal, this university has been referred to as Gaza University for well over 25 years. As a matter of fact, Benjamin Netanyahu was canceled from speaking at Concordia in 2002. Mm. So to be able to go down south where men are still men, women are still women, you know, there isn't as, I mean, not that there isn't woke ideology, but certainly less than what I've been accustomed to for 32 years as a professor is really welcoming. Some of the things that I'll be teaching are things that are related to my books, The Parasitic Mind, Suicidal Empathy. I wrote a book between those two books on happiness. How does freedom relate to happiness? So I'm incredibly excited and so thankful that I've been given this new opportunity in Mississippi.
0: It seems to me that the things you write about and the things you'll be teaching about are foundational to the fight to save Western civilization. And I talk a lot about this on my show. I talk a lot about it in my speeches out there. I try to talk about it on CNN every chance I get, that Western civilization is important and that it is worth defending. In a lot of American academic culture, Western civilization, the American experiment, is denigrated, it's attacked. They're training people and teaching kids to hate it and to try to destroy it. Do you see yourself as a warrior for the West? And do you see these books that you've written and these courses that you plan to do at Ole Miss, is this part of how we're going to retrain kids to understand Western civilization is a good thing? We have to fight for it, and we have to preserve it against people who very much want to tear it down.
1: Indeed, from your lips to God's ear, as they say. Look, some of the strongest and most vociferous defenders of the Western tradition in general and the American experience in particular are immigrants such as myself. And let me explain why. Because we weren't born into what Americans think is the default reality throughout the world, right? We don't take it for granted because we've sampled from the buffet of societies and we know what's out there. Therefore, when we come to free societies, we say, hey guys, don't take it for granted. What you have, you could close your eyes and open your eyes and you'll lose it. So this is why it's folks like me, folks like Ayaan Hirsi Ali, and other immigrants that usually stand on top of the mountain and say, hey, Americans, wake up and fight for your freedoms.
0: The book is called Suicidal Empathy, Dying to Be Kind. The author is that voice you're hearing on the Scott Jennings Show, Dr. Gad Saad. He is an evolutionary behavioral scientist. And this book is flying off the shelf, and I'm going to end it here. Number one on the New York Times bestseller list, which, by the way, I am sure they choked when they had to put you at number one on the New York Times bestseller list, because, you know, it's not purely on sales. It's a little bit curated over at the Times. And the fact that they had to admit that your ideas here are number one in the world, I'm sure it killed them. And I'm glad that you achieved that spot. You can go on Amazon, go to any bookstore, but you need to get this book, Suicidal Empathy, Dying to Be Kind. And if you're going to Ole Miss, if you're one of the students out there in our audience headed to Ole Miss, I recommend checking out the Declaration of Independence Center there. And Dr. Saad is going to be on campus with you in Oxford soon enough. Gad, I'm really grateful for you. I follow you. I've been a huge fan of yours. I've been looking forward to this interview, and I can't thank you enough and congratulate you enough on having this great book, Dying to Be Kind, Suicidal Empathy. Search for it. Go pick it up today. Gad, thanks for your time today.
1: Thank you so much for the kind words. Cheers.
0: All right. Take care, sir, and good luck with the book sales and the speaking tour over the next few weeks. By the way, Gad is one of those people who I am sure, as he prepares for his daily media routine, is looking for all kinds of information, looking for all kinds of perspectives so that he is as informed as he can be. I do that because I have to go on CNN most nights and have these debates. And when I'm doing my research, I do not just rely on one source. No, I look at a lot of sources. And to get those sources, I use a site called FreeSpoke. 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The left says we've already lost. Independent voices are saying, well, why are we there? How long will it take? 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
2: 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Straight talk without the bluster. When you positively need the truth, this is where you come. The Scott Jennings Show.
0: Well, as you know, this hour of the day often brings breaking news to the Scott Jennings Show, and we have a little bit. This coming from Jake Sherman, one of the better congressional reporters out there. He writes for Punch Bowl. Just a few minutes ago, Jake reports that the Senate is going home until June, and that's important because that means they are not going to finish the reconciliation bill. They were going to try to do it this week, but going home for the Memorial Day recess means it doesn't get done until June. The president, you might remember, had set a June 1st deadline for getting this to his desk. That's not going to happen. Apparently, Senate Majority Leader Thune told all the senators and the Republicans in a meeting recently, just in the last few minutes, that this is not happening. And apparently, this is over the DOJ weaponization fund. So you might have heard this week, President Trump announced a settlement with the DOJ over his lawsuit against the federal government because his tax returns were leaked. So instead of getting any payments, they came up with this idea that there would be a weaponization fund, $1.776 billion to pay out to anybody who felt like they had been weaponized, had the government weaponized against them, unfairly targeted, et cetera, et cetera. This caused a huge blow up in politics and in media. It's been in a lot of the debates I've been having on television. Well, apparently some of the senators are very unhappy about this, and this is all complicating the machinations of getting the reconciliation bill done this week. Now, here's a political reality. When you look at the makeup of the Senate now, and you throw on the fact that Bill Cassidy in Louisiana, who Trump was against, is now out, lost his primary. You look at the fact that Trump came out against Cornyn this week, that, you know, if he ends up losing to Paxton next week in Texas, that puts Cornyn a little bit on the free agency list here. And then you already have the usual suspects who are often not in line with, or at least tracking Trump always on thinking. The Senate's going to be a little unruly, might be a little ungovernable for a while. And it seems like that's beginning right now. So the breaking news from Jake Sherman over at Punch Bowl is that the Senate's going to go home. The reconciliation bill, by the way, this was to get the immigration enforcement piece of the Department of Homeland Security funded. That's why they're having to do this. This is the second part of the two-part plan. Part A was to fund DHS through an appropriations bill, which they did. That all got done. But the Democrats wouldn't go along with immigration enforcement, so they had to do that in a separate reconciliation bill. Without getting too deeply into the weeds, that means they can do this with just a majority vote. They don't have to get 60 in the Senate to do that. They can't even get to 51 right now, it sounds like. So Senator Thune sending home the Senate until June, and now Jake Sherman is saying that he's expecting the House to follow suit very soon. So it sounds like the reconciliation process will be hanging out there for a few days as the Congress goes home for the Memorial Day recess. Scott Jennings here on Salem. We'll keep an eye on this, by the way. This is Jake's reporting. I'll take a look at it here over the next few minutes and see what further we can add to it in the next hour. One other story I wanted to bring to your attention today. One of the worst mayors in America. Now, you might be expecting me to say, Mamdani. No. This person is called Katie Wilson. She is in Seattle. And it's very, very strange situation. But Seattle wound up throwing out their incumbent mayor and electing this complete and total communist named Katie Wilson. And never had a job, I think lived in her parents' basement. I mean, just a very strange situation for a very large city. She was a barista, I think, and she joined a barista union rally while she was mayor-elect, and she expressed her displeasure with probably the most recognizable business in Seattle. What would you say? Outside of the Seahawks, what's the number one thing you know about Seattle? Starbucks. So while she was mayor-elect, she goes out to this union rally and maybe walked the picket line. And she said, quote, at the time, here's the quote she said at the time, I'm not buying Starbucks and you should not either. Now she's having to walk it back. Starbucks is thinking about leaving Seattle. I think they're building a huge facility in Nashville, Tennessee. And I think maybe a 2,000-person corporate office down there. Now she's having to walk it back. She's having to walk it back. Now the mayor says, I want them here, and I believe they want to be here. I don't know, Starbucks. I don't think I'd fall for this mea culpa. That's my view. I think her theories are corporations are bad, people who are successful are bad, and that's what Starbucks is, a successful corporation. More to come on the Scott Jennings Show after this here on Salem. Stay with us. I I wasn't expecting it, but once you see who built the modern education system, everything clicks. Death of Recess. It comes from Angel Studios. It's not really about recess. It's about control. This documentary exposes how the classroom didn't just evolve. It was intentionally designed, standardized, and centralized. Powerful institutions shaped it, and now they protect it. Billions of dollars flow through education organizations while test scores collapse. Parents were pushed out. Bureaucracies grew stronger, and kids lost freedom. This film examines how controversial gender ideology entered classrooms, all while families are told to stay quiet. Institutions protect themselves, not the children. This system didn't fail by accident. It calcified, and if we don't challenge it, it will not change. That's why independent platforms matter. Angel Studios is willing to distribute stories that mainstream outlets won't touch. Watch it for yourself, then decide. 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
14: The President of the United States, the Honorable Donald J.
13: President Trump today turning to the pages of the Bible as he paid homage to those who've lost their lives in the defense of freedom as he spoke at the Memorial Day events at Arlington.
15: Scripture tells us precious is the sight of the Lord, is the death of his faithful servants. 400,000 souls rest on these grounds, these beautiful grounds, in the sacred soil which is first consecrated in the hours of America's greatest division to be eternal symbol of national unity.
13: The risk of a catastrophic explosion of that damaged chemical tank in Southern California has now been eliminated. That followed a close overnight inspection that confirmed a crack in the tank had relieved pressure. This is SRN News.
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18: Memorial Day is more than just the start of summer. 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It is a day to honor those who never made it home, and to stand beside the servicemen who continue to carry the mission forward today. 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The men and women we honor gave what President Lincoln once called the last full measure of devotion in defense of our nation. 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We ask you to go to the phone on this Memorial Day. 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
1: and delivering common sense for the American people. Ladies and gentlemen, here's Scott Jennings.
0: Thursday, May the 21st, Common Sense for the American People, emanating from Louisville, Kentucky today. Scott's here with a quick check of the headlines. And this is breaking news. The United States Senate is going home until June following a hostile meeting today with the acting Attorney General Todd Blanche. That means they will not be finishing the reconciliation bill this week. This is just out. Some of the Capitol Hill reporters are now reporting on it, including Jake Sherman over at Punch Bowl. We follow him closely. There was to be a meeting at the White House today between congressional leaders, Thune, Johnson, the president. That's all been canceled. The House is probably going to adjourn as well. So the reconciliation bill that we were expecting, this would have funded immigration enforcement. Trump had asked for this by June the 1st. That is off the table this week. There'll be a congressional recess for Memorial Day. And it looks like the Congress will come back in June and try to get its work done. Last hour, we talked about abysmal polling for the Democrats, but the hits for them just keep on coming with new numbers out on party fundraising for the month of April. In April, the Republican Party outraised the Democrat National Committee $18.6 million to $11 million. If you look at the Democrat National Committee's cash on hand and subtract their debt, they're currently at negative $3 million. Not a great financial picture for Democrats. You might be asking yourself, why are they in such trouble? It may be because they have lost all sense of reality. A new poll out from Fox News today shows that 49% of Democrats, 49%, believe the assassination attempt on President Trump at the White House Correspondents' Dinner was staged. Half of all Democrats believe that the assassination attempt that was witnessed by thousands of people in Washington was staged. Democrats simply not living in reality, even on current events that we all saw happen in real time. Economic news, the Atlanta Fed is out with its second quarter GDP forecast, and the prediction is plus 4.3%. That's a big number. If it holds, it would be a big boon to President Trump's arguments on the economy as he heads into the midterm season. Breaking political news out of Michigan, former Detroit Mayor Mike Duggan is ending his independent bid for governor. This is a last-minute shakeup in the race, will have huge implications. Duggan had been polling quite well, had slipped a little lately, but taking that from a three-person down to a two-person race does change the dynamics there in Michigan quite a bit. More warnings about screen time, too much of it for kids and teens, including endless social media scrolling, nonstop texting, and hours of video games can be harmful. It's become a public health concern in the U.S., that according to a Surgeon General's advisory that came out yesterday. This just into the show, there's been a press conference in Minnesota on fraud. There has been some criminal charges in Minnesota here. This is the Assistant Attorney General of the United States, Colin McDonald, in Minneapolis. Let's listen to this, cut number 8.
3: Today, we are announcing criminal charges against 15 defendants in Minnesota for fraud schemes that targeted over $90 million in taxpayer dollars. This is the beginning of our work in Minnesota. The fraud here in Minnesota is shocking.
0: There are 7 state-managed Medicaid programs rampant with fraud, according to the feds. The investigation found parents were directed to lie that their kids have autism just to keep that tax money flowing. And remember, it's Tim Walz, the governor of Minnesota, and his party who are running around saying Republicans want to destroy Medicaid and Medicare. It's not true. Let's hear the truth about that from Dr. Oz in cut number 10.
6: We are all up here because we love these programs. Medicaid is the fundamental payer of last resort for our most needy, most vulnerable citizens. And when we're unable to keep these programs alive because of fraudsters, it hurts all of us deeply. And that's what happened here in Minnesota.
0: We'll keep an eye on this fraud investigation and criminal charges in Minnesota. Earlier this month, a tell-all report came out about the October the 7th attacks in Israel. But the denials and gaslighting continue from the New York Times, from many people on the American left, and even a handful on the right. And they won't stop even after this report. They just want to beat people down until we accept their version of reality, even though their version is simply not true. They want to make these atrocities against the Jewish people okay. They want to make jokes about it. They want to make anti-Semitism okay in our political culture. Well, my message is, it's not okay. I'm glad to have with me today to discuss Yoav Potash, who has a new documentary out about anti-Semitism, highlighting the parallels of modern-day anti-Semitism to the horrors of the Holocaust, calling attention to just how far anti-Semitism has gone in our modern political culture. The documentary is called Among Neighbors. Yoav, welcome into the Scott Jennings Show.
7: Oh, thank you, Scott. Pleasure to be here with you.
0: Well, I'm glad you're here. I want people to watch this documentary. First of all, where can we watch it? Where is it available?
7: It's on Prime Video, Amazon Prime Video, and Apple TV. So people can watch it on one of those two platforms. Pick whichever one you like best.
0: Well, tell us about how you made it. How long did it take you to make it? What's the thesis here? What's the main idea that you'll take away from watching this documentary?
7: Well, what the film uncovers is that even after World War II was over and the Holocaust was over, the Nazis were defeated, Jewish people were still being murdered in Poland. Holocaust survivors who came stumbling back to their hometowns were then killed by their non-Jewish neighbors, their Polish neighbors. And so that gives you an indication of how much anti-Semitism had seeped into Polish culture, had spread, had amplified and intensified. It's not that it didn't exist before World War II, before Nazi Germany invaded. There was anti-Semitism, but the Holocaust amplified it, made it worse. And the tragic killing of Holocaust survivors after they had been through so much and narrowly escaped genocide with their lives, it was so shocking to me when I learned of it by visiting this one small town and having the opportunity to speak to people who were alive at the time, and significantly people who weren't Jewish, who were Polish people from this town, who were children at the time, found out what happened, witnessed what happened, and were finally willing to come forward and tell the truth despite enormous pressure from their government and their townsfolk and their whole country. You know, keep this quiet, don't tell the truth.
0: You know what I think is vital about your work, Yoav, is that we're seeing an incredible amount of propaganda in our society today through social media, through political parties, through, frankly, a lot of media outlets in the Western world, just a ton of propaganda about what went on October the 7th, about what's going on in our political culture in the United States. We seem to have lost the ability to tell the difference between right and wrong. And all of this is leading to a place where anti-Semitism is becoming mainstreamed in our political culture. And I fear that younger kids are getting this propaganda, and they're getting it from some political leaders, and it's going to become sort of part of what they think about the world, that it's somehow okay for anti-Semitism to exist in this world. I think that's what makes your documentary so important. So I'll leave it at this. If you have a message for younger people in this world right now, after all your research and after making this film, what is it?
7: Well, it's get at the truth. This film is not for or against any particular group of people. It's not anti-Polish. It's not for or against any political party. It is for uncovering real history, what really happened. And it is against whitewashing that history, even when it's uncomfortable. It may be uncomfortable, for example, for Polish people to admit that these crimes occurred in the aftermath of World War II, but it's something we need to do, they need to do, and we all need to do in order for there to be any kind of healing. And of course, I'm speaking to you today, you know, on the 1 year anniversary of two Jewish people being gunned down in Washington, yep, D.C., by a fellow American, you know, simply because they're Jewish. And there's a lot of conflating going on these days with, well, I don't like what Israel's doing, And therefore, I hate all Jews. And those are two different things, first of all. You know, Israel is its own country. While it is a Jewish state, it doesn't mean that every single Jew in the world necessarily supports what the state is doing. And to go out and commit anti-Semitic acts of violence has horrible, horrible echoes of what took place over seven decades ago in my film, which just makes it such a timely story for today.
0: I
7: didn't expect it to be as timely as it is. Thank you.
0: Yeah, but it certainly is. The documentary is called Among Neighbors. We cannot recommend it highly enough. We got to take a break. More to come on the Scott Jennings Show right after this.
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5: 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Here's CNN's senior political commentator, New York Times best-selling author, and America's favorite political pundit, Scott Jennings.
0: 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You're on Scott Jennings here on Salem, Common Sense for the American People. Folks, it is time for me to tell you a stone-cold truth. Democrats love abortion. We are no longer in the era of safe, legal, and rare. The goal is no longer compromise, but it is to legalize abortion for all 9 months, up to the moment of birth. Sick stuff, really. Is this a good thing for women? In our new article, our next guest argues that unlimited abortion is not something for women to celebrate, but in actuality is a direct threat to the lives of women. She's got an example to prove it. She's an award-winning staff writer at The Federalist. Her name is Jordan Boyd. She joins us here on the Scott Jennings Show. Jordan, I read your piece this morning. Tell us what is going on in this situation in Colorado that you write about today.
11: Hey, Scott. Well, what we saw was the release of an autopsy actually from February 2025. And the reason it was released so late is because people in the state schemed to sort of keep it quiet. But it detailed the horrific death of an 18-year-old who went in for a second trimester abortion in a Planned Parenthood and suffered serious complications that ended in her life. And what we saw there was Planned Parenthood kind of tried to cover it up a little bit. They allegedly transferred her to a hospital too late, and they did so with a no sirens request. And what we saw was not only the loss of sweet Alexis Arguello's life, but also her baby's life. And this is only made possible under Colorado's unlimited abortion laws, which really allows anyone to go get an abortion at any time in pregnancy, which is a very unpopular thing among Americans. But you wouldn't know that,
0: Jordan,
11: what Democrats or corporate media
0: say. I want people to understand the facts here. A young woman in Colorado went to Planned Parenthood and had a late-term abortion, and she died. And Planned Parenthood tried to keep this information from the public. Do I have it right?
11: That's right, and not just Planned Parenthood. The county coroner basically tried to keep this autopsy redacted and was eventually ordered by a court just last month to release it, which is the only reason we're getting these details now.
0: What is interesting to me about your story, Jordan, is that this example in Colorado, you also have what's going on in the news right now, this abortion pills and this fight that's going on over these abortion pills being mailed out. And the media and Democrats are portraying this as completely and totally safe. You don't need to see a doctor about this. It's not safe. There are health consequences to these abortions, whether it's in Planned Parenthood or whether it's from these abortion pills, but it's all being portrayed as totally safe. And then when something goes awry, like this tragic case in Colorado, they try to keep the details of it from the public, which is why I think your article that you wrote for The Federalist today is so important. We got about 30 seconds, Jordan. I'll give you the last word on it.
11: Absolutely. Well, you see cases like this where someone goes in to get a, quote, surgical abortion, and they claim that's the safest way to do this. And it still ended in tragedy. So what's going on with women who are being shipped mifepristone in states where it's illegal and taking it without any medical supervision? What we've seen in the studies are showing more and more coming out here, that is dangerous, and women and babies' lives are at risk.
0: It's extremely dangerous, and they're telling women, you don't need a doctor, just do it. It is the height of irresponsibility. It's extremely dangerous. Jordan Boyd is the writer. The website is The Federalist. If you want to read about this Colorado case, you really ought to read about it. Shocking what happened in Colorado, and shocking that they tried to cover it up. Jordan Boyd, thanks for coming on the Scott Jennings Show today. We have to take a break. When we come back, a new book out from our friend at National Review about left-wing violence. The author is Noah Rothman. He's standing by after this on the Scott Jennings Show.
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13: The President of the United States, the Honorable Donald J.
12: President Trump today turning to the pages of the Bible as he paid homage to those who've lost their lives in the defense of freedom as he spoke at the Memorial Day events at Arlington.
14: Scripture tells us precious is the sight of the Lord, is the death of his faithful servants. 400,000 souls rest on these grounds, these beautiful grounds, in the sacred soil which is first consecrated in the hours of America's greatest division to be eternal symbol of national unity.
12: The risk of a catastrophic explosion of that damaged chemical tank in Southern California has now been eliminated. That followed a close overnight inspection that confirmed a crack in the tank had relieved pressure. This is SRN News.
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1: Here are some of the narratives I hear when I watch CNN and BS Now, so you don't have to. Well, Donald Trump tore up the Iran deal. Again, he didn't tear up anything. He withdrew it. The other line is, Iran was not on the verge of getting a nuke. Did you watch the 60 Minutes piece 3 Sundays ago? They said they were very close. 60 Minutes, not exactly a pro-Trump.
0: The Larry Elder Show. 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
2: Coming up in 60 seconds, my friend from National Review, Noah Rothman, is here. He's got a new book out about left-wing violence. And I think since the last time we spoke, there's been even more examples of left-wing violence. We'll get into that with Noah here in a second. You know, back in March of 1775, at St. John's Church in Richmond, Patrick Henry rose up to speak words that spurred on the American Revolution. They echo through our history today. Give me liberty or give me death. 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My friends over at Americans for Prosperity have created a terrific way for you to celebrate this historic year through their One Small Step initiative. 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It's our friends at Americans for Prosperity bringing this opportunity to you. It's pretty cool. I encourage you to check it out. All right, political violence has been a plague on our society lately, fueled by a radical left that will stop at nothing to attack our president and drag him down. But if you've watched the mainstream media, you don't really get the truth from them about it. Instead, there's a narrative out there that political violence comes from the right, or that this is really a both sides issue. I don't think that's true at all. Our next guest is a senior writer at National Review. Sometimes you see him fighting the good fight with me out there on CNN at the debating table. His new book is called Blood and Progress, tackles the issue of left-wing political violence, and it outlines just how perilous this moment really is. Please welcome back to the Scott Jennings Show, Noah Rothman. Noah, good to see you, my friend.
3: Thank you so much for having me, Scott.
2: All right, the book is out, came out on Tuesday. It is available for purchase. You can get it on Amazon or wherever you get your books, whatever local bookstore. It's called Blood and Progress. I encourage everybody to go pick it up. Tell us, why did you write the book? What's the main theory we're going to get out of Blood and Progress?
3: Well, you just referenced it. We hear all the time about how the violent radical right is the primary threat to American national security. We hear about it constantly. We hear about it after a shooting at an ICE or CBP facility, after the successful or attempted assassination of a right-wing figure, after the mobs that descend almost nightly on American cities attacking law enforcement. We hear about it all the time, in part because it's an exercise at obfuscation at this point. You have to question the evidence of your own eyes, given the rapidity with which we are confronted with episodes of radical left-wing violence. So I ask myself, is that really true? When you begin to explore it, you see that this narrative is propped up by misclassified and misapplied data sets that purport to claim that the violence on the left is a myth, quote-unquote, from places like the Southern Poverty Law Center. And in those data sets, you have right-wing violence, which is episodes that illustrate it, like prison violence, gang violence, intrafamily violence, somebody who spray paints graffiti on the side of a church, right-wing violence, a homeless man who shouts epithets at a hotelier and attack

0: him, right-wing violence. You begin to question the utility of these data sets. And then you couple that with the fact that we have some researchers in this field, like the authors of an Insight National Counterterrorism Innovation and Technology and Education Center report, which claim that those who study violent left-wing extremism face social isolation, reputational harm, the threat of physical retribution from outside forces and their colleagues alike, to say nothing of the fact that left-wing radicals are sometimes the authors of studies of left-wing violent extremism. And when you begin to look at this through a historical lens, you can see that we are, as I maintain, in the midst of a classic left-wing violent wave of political terrorism. Throughout the last 125 years or so, American history is peppered with anarchistic and socialistic attacks, the 1910s and 1920s, the 1970s and 1980s, and today. I argue that this is not an obscure history. It is a suppressed history, and it is suppressed to prevent us from drawing necessary conclusions and discovering predictive and prescriptive elements that could help us get our hands around this problem. But the first step is to acknowledge it as a problem, and that's what I attempt to do in Blood and Progress, A Century of Left-Wing Violence in America.
1: Well, I think that's why your book is so vital, because it's really a two-part thing. The violence itself, which is ongoing and getting worse from the left. Even since you and I last spoke, we had the evidence come out in court that the guy who burned down the Palisades in L.A. was doing it to get the billionaires. And we had the White House Correspondents' Dinner shooting. But then the other part of this is obfuscating it, making it opaque to the public about where political violence is coming from, covering up the fact that it's coming from the left, or, you know, oftentimes, well, it's a both sides issue. I don't know how many times I've been on CNN when we have some left-wing violence that occurs, and you're sitting there, and someone invariably says, well, Scott, you know, doesn't Donald Trump have a responsibility to tamp this down? I mean, if the left were listening to Donald Trump, that would be news to me. I also, Noah, was, as you were talking now just about the book, I was thinking back to this headline. This was last summer, almost a year ago now. I think about this headline all the time. It was in Axios. Democrats told to get shot for the anti-Trump yep. resistance. And
0: I reference that these, so
1: anonymous,
0: constantly.
1: Yeah, these anonymous Democrats were saying people want us to do something. They want more and more. Our own base is telling us that what we're doing is not good enough. Here's the quote, that there needs to be blood to grab the attention of the press and the public. And then you toss that on top of polling that shows that there is really an acceptance of the idea that political violence is necessary to achieve your objectives. You see this polling, people on the left, particularly younger people on the left, say, yeah, violence is fine. There's just a whole lot of swirl in this witch's brew right now that has led up to this moment where we see these left-wing violent acts, and I don't. It's very troubling. I don't feel like this is on the decline. I feel like we're on the incline, and we haven't seen the worst of it yet. What do you think?
0: I don't think we've seen the worst of it yet either. You're identifying this dynamic that has frustrated me for years, this sort of it's not happening, and it's good that it's happening dynamic.
1: Yeah.
0: So for mixed company, oh, that's crazy. There's no left-wing violence. It's all right-wing violence. And then when you get behind closed doors and you kick off your shoes and you say, well, you know, these expressions of revolutionary political zeal are very valuable politically and demonstrative of where the people are, where we want to take them. You know, that Palisades fire guy who was inspired by Luigi Mangione, the alleged murderer of UnitedHealthcare CEO Brian Thompson, is very much illustrative of this phenomenon. In the first chapter, I open up with Brian Thompson's story and his attack and his murder, but most importantly, the reaction to it, which was to have United States Senators Elizabeth Warren, Bernie Sanders, Chris Murphy, Congresswoman Alexandria Ocasio-Cortez condemn full-throatedly violence, murderous violence in particular, but then append a very pregnant but onto those condemnations that rendered them something less than unequivocal, in which they say, oh, you got to kind of understand where that's coming from. And there are the policy implications that flow from it and the political enthusiasm that we could harness around it. That paved the way for the ghoulish reaction we saw from a much broader audience. They cheered his name on SNL and in music concerts. They sold merchandise with the words that he scratched on bullet casings. They printed his name blasphemously on prayer candles. And even today, you had that demonstration outside the courthouse where you had these ghoulish women competing with one another, to be as antisocial as you possibly could be, saying that his children are better off without their father, that he was a monster, that they should enjoy their blood money. And then, of course, the most important point, that his death should bring about the revolution, at which point we'll all get what's coming to us. That, along with the assassination of Charlie Kirk, in which hours after that murder, before the body was cold, there were efforts to maintain that the man had been killed by a right winger, or somebody who had absolutely no political motives whatsoever. Even when the evidence was in, even when Governor Spencer Cox said he was a left winger, even when his associates said he was a left winger, that was inspired by ideology. They said this explicitly. And so within a week or two of that murder, a plurality of Americans, according to a YouGov poll, said Charlie Kirk was killed by a right winger. This is how these narratives become embedded. And it's how the left manages to avoid confronting a problem that is on their side. And I don't maintain in this book that there's no such thing as right-wing violence. That would be a child's argument. And that's precisely what I'm confronted with from the left on a semi-regular basis, that you just don't understand. You're too much of an idiot to comprehend the extent to which your side and your side alone is uniquely violent. I have 80 pages of notes in this book. I would be thrilled if somebody came behind me and tried to pick apart this narrative, because it desperately needs to be confronted by a much broader audience.
1: The book is called Blood and Progress, A Century of Left-Wing Violence in America. And boy, if you want to read about something that's important right now because of what we're seeing in the headlines every single day, this is the book for you, Blood and Progress, A Century of Left-Wing Violence in America. The author is that voice you're hearing, Noah Rothman. He writes for the National Review normally and has got this incredibly important book out. Noah, looking at a list of things here that have happened, you mentioned a little bit of it. This Luigi Mangione situation, you referenced these people that had press passes in New York City outside the courthouse the other day saying, you know, they could care less whether Brian Thompson is murdered. You referenced that the person who burned down the Palisades was inspired by Luigi Mangione. I can't help but connect that to the rhetoric from the AOCs, from the Bernie Sanders, from the Platners, from, you know, a lot of the candidates, frankly, running for a high office in the Democratic Party right now. This consistent aggression against people who have been successful in America, they seem to take no responsibility for their own political rhetoric, and then all this people that have been inspired to go out and take action against, you know, the billionaires. You know, as you said, they often put out statements condemning violence, but then rationalizing it out of the other side of their mouth. It worries me, because what I think we're going to hear heading into the 2028 presidential primary, this demand for ever-increasing unhinged rhetoric when it comes to people, frankly, who've done nothing other than create some success in their life, and they have to be demonized right up to the line of saying, you know, what they've done deserves some sort of violent act, and people taking that to heart and acting upon it.
0: Yeah, and there's a certain amount of deluded thinking. You have to be a disordered person to convince yourself that you can commit an act of violence, and from that act of violence, a positive social outcomes will follow from it. You know, policy outcomes will flow from it. So there's a certain level of delusion in the practitioners of political violence, and you can't necessarily blame people for the rhetoric that gets misinterpreted by a disordered thinker. However, a responsible political communicator would be concerned about the deteriorating domestic threat environment and moderate their rhetoric appropriately. And we don't see a lot of that from the politically active American left, particularly in those in the Democratic Party who have broader ambitions, especially presidential ambitions. Democratic Party falls for this.
1: No, let me stop you right there, Noah. We got to take a quick break. Yeah. I want to continue this thought on the other side of the break. Noah Rothman is our guest. He wrote Blood and Progress, the new book out about left-wing violence in America. Quick note from our friends at Chapter. You're hearing me talk about Chapter because they're the ones I think are most effectively dealing with Medicare. If you're dealing with Medicare yourself, or if you have parents that are trying to get Medicare plans right now, you know it's a mess. The way through it is to get a consultation from this group called Chapter. Pick up your phone, dial #250, say Medicare plan. You talk to a live human being. There's no pressure. It takes less than 20 minutes. My parents did it. My dad got a new doctor. My mom saved $600. I have personally seen this work. If you are dealing with Medicare, pick up your phone, dial #250, say Medicare plan. Get the free consultation from Chapter. You won't regret it. More with Noah Rothman when we come back. It's Scott Jennings on Salem. Stay with us.
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4: 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I want you to know you'll get a kick out of this, Dr. Simon. 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And 90% of the ad copy will say, so call my friends at, but you are my friend. 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
4: How do you do this without surgery?
5: By simply putting a device on your bottom teeth. 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
1: Home stretch here on Thursday, May 21st. Our guest is Noah Rothman from National Review. He has a new book out called Blood and Progress about left-wing violence. Noah, I want to ask you a question. How much of this left-wing violence is sort of running into this rampant anti-Semitism and rampant anti-Israel sentiment in the Democratic Party right now? You see a convergence of topics here?
0: Oh, yeah, I see a convergence of topics, and I write extensively about it in the book. I don't think you can distinguish left-wing political violence from the outbreak of vandalism, harassment, and assaults, and murderous violence, although not as much of it, from the campus protesters that erupted after the worst massacre of Jews since the Holocaust, October 7th, 2023. You saw not only attacks on Democratic lawmakers, the siege of the Democratic National Committee by some of these people, to a degree that Democratic lawmakers are on record saying it could have been very much, much worse if we weren't rescued by police. The vandalism, the shutting down of bridges, highways, efforts to to release balloons in front of tarmacs so that airplanes would be crippled, perhaps crash. You saw the assassination of two individuals outside of Jewish event last summer by a guy by the name of Elias Rodriguez, who's a classic case. He was a Marxian guerrilla activist who has celebrated far-left activism as well as anti-Semitism. These two things are not distinct. In fact, in the 1970s, the Marxist movement internationally evolved from orbiting around Cuba and Focoism, transformed into pan-Arab nationalists orbiting around the socialist Ba'athist conception of global revolutions that was practiced in Iraq and Syria, and then became full-on Islamists after the Islamic Revolution in Iran, which, by the way, incorporated a lot of Marxian elements into its revolutionary theory. There are still today monuments and murals to Che all over Iran. It's not a distinct condition. In fact, one of the things that I go into in Chapter 7 of this book is the degree to which Soviet narratives about Zionism and Zionology, as they called it in the Soviet Union when they sought to anathematize it globally, are still with us. Deliberate famines, genocidal projects, efforts to use rape as a weapon of war, ethnic cleansing, the whole Megillah. There's an unbroken through line. And once you see it, you can't unsee it, which is why so many do not want you to see it. Now, one thing we referenced before the break that I wanted to get to briefly, though, is the White House Correspondents' Dinner shooting, the third attempt on the president's life. There was a rash of confusion from the mainstream media about the nature of this attacker. He was very unfamiliar to them because he looked so much like them. He was educated. He was erudite. He was well-appointed, reasonably affluent. That's the profile of the political terrorist, the modern political terrorist. Sociologists have identified when it comes to Islamist terrorism, for example, one common feature of the practitioner of Islamist terrorism is not deprivation and hardship and poverty. It's an engineering degree. These people are learned, they are educated, they are informed, and they are indoctrinated to engage in the violence that they engaged in. And what did that guy believe? He believed in the stuff that is very common on Blue Sky. Fragmented information that gets twisted into a paranoid narrative about how the president is a pedophile, a rapist, and a traitor. And Donald Trump himself was made to answer to the paranoid, deluded ramblings of his attempted murderer by CBS News correspondent Nora O'Donnell, said in a different world, those ramblings would have been discredited by virtue of the actions of the person who subsequently rendered himself an unreliable narrator. But not this time, because Nora O'Donnell probably encounters those narratives a lot, and she probably doesn't see a whole lot wrong with them. So, Mr. President, why is your attempted killer wrong? This is a very dangerous place we're in. And until we begin to confront I hope we do. Sure.
1: Well, Noah, you and I run into the talking points that were in this guy's manifesto are indistinguishable from what you hear most pundits or Democratic politicians say on cable news on a nightly basis. They run through these talking points. They go over them and they go over them. They never are challenged on their assertions. I mean, unless I'm sitting there or you're sitting there, nobody ever says, well, wait a minute, that's not true. I mean, how many times have I heard somebody say Donald Trump's a pedophile or Donald Trump, you know, his name is in this report 1,000 times. He's protecting pedophiles. There's nothing of the sort is true. They say it over and over and over again. And then they sort of, you know, are shocked and appalled when somebody takes what they've said for days, months, and years on end and acts upon it. You can't call somebody a Nazi and a pedophile and not expect one person out there to take matters into their own hands. All right, we got to end the show, yeah. Noah. You're great. Book is great. Blood in Progress. It's available now. If you're interested in left-wing political violence, and you ought to be, get it right now. Blood in Progress. It's on the screen. We're out of here for the day. More tomorrow. Scott Jennings, Common Sense for the American People. Thanks for joining us on Salem.
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16: With SRN Newsline, Bob Agnew in Washington. In a speech at Arlington National Cemetery today, President Trump remarked on the significance of Memorial Day.
17: Before we hail the founding, we honor the fallen. Before we celebrate the triumph, we pay the tribute. Before we crown the victory, we count the cost. Today, we are reminded that there could be no 4th of July without America's armed forces, and there could be no Independence Day without Memorial Day.
16: The U.S. and Iran appear to be closing in on a deal to end the war. Regional officials say the agreement would gradually reopen the Strait of Hormuz and see the U.S. end its blockade of Iranian ports. Meanwhile, the president adding a new condition. He says he believes any agreement with Iran should include a requirement for several additional Muslim-majority countries, including Saudi Arabia and Turkey, to join the Abraham Accords. This is SRN News.
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29: Morning, glory, and evening grace, America, and a good Memorial Day to you. I'm Hugh Hewitt in the Relief Actor Studio North. As has been our practice for more than 20 years, Memorial Day means Semper Fi Fun Day, but it's not Semper Fi Fund anymore. It's not America's Fund anymore. It's just thefund.org now. And I'm joined by Christy Stover and Beth Birchfield, who will be with me at the beginning of the program and at the end of the program to talk about the amazing people we talked to in between. Christy, let's start with you. Can you tell us your history with the fund and how you got to connect up with them?
30: Absolutely.
0: I was a Marine Corps spouse, and it was my good fortune to know some of the ladies who started the fund many years ago in 2004. And in about 2007, I started as a volunteer, and I'm now coming into my 19th year with the fund, and I can't imagine what else I would do besides what I'm doing with the fund.
29: Yeah, I've talked to you before, not as often as Wendy Lathene, but you've been in and out of these programs over the 20 years on Veterans Day and Memorial Day, and you're still doing it. Wendy is retired. I'm not yet retired. I'm an old man, but I still love doing these shows. They're always inspiring. How about you, Christy? I mean, how about you, Beth? When did you get started with them?
1: I started with the fund as a volunteer in 2014. I was doing events and case management, and then I got hired on in 2015 or 16. So I just love it. I'm just like Christy. I wouldn't want to do anything else.
29: Well, I've been tempted to tell people, and I'm sure I'll talk with some of the service members. We were done with one war in 2021, the second war, and now we're back in a war, and there are new wounded arriving. Christy, have we seen any new wounded yet come through the fund?
0: Absolutely. We are taking everything on a case-by-case basis, which is not really anything new with the fund. That's how we've always operated, but we're looking at all of the military hospitals. A lot of them have come through Walter Reed, what used to be Bethesda, but we are looking at all of the military hospitals and keeping a close eye on the situation.
29: Yeah, Gary Sinise was on not too long ago and was telling me that the Sinise Foundation has also swung into action. But Beth, what do you expect in this new wave of injured? Medicine's gotten better, but rehabilitation still takes a long time.
1: Yeah, I expect us to respond like we have for 20 years, to be at the need of the service member and what the families need, whatever that looks like. Some need bedside assistance, some need travel. Sometimes, you know, we're able to see the service members in person. Sometimes they're in other locations. But whatever is needed is what we'll do. And honestly, just like the service members stay ready and willing to get the call, we do the same.
29: All right. Now, I don't have stats this year. I do have, and I will be giving many, many, many times throughout the program, the phone number, which is 760-725-3680. It's closed today, but people can leave their name and number, 760-725-3680. At the end of every hour, I'll give the snail mail address, but the easiest way to give is at thefund.org. Christy, can you talk people through the stats, by which I mean how much raised over the 22 years of the fund's life, how much spent, how much in the endowment, how many service members taken care of?
0: We have helped over 38,000 service members, and that has equated, when we help somebody, it's important to note that we look at the whole family, whether it's a young service person whose parents maybe are involved in being a caregiver, or if it's somebody who's married with children, we look at the whole family. So those 38,000 service members have equated to helping over 100,000 service member family members.
29: Wow.
0: And that's just something that we like to keep at the forefront of the mind because we're looking at the whole picture. I don't have a count actually in front of me about what that equates to in dollars, but we still are at 92 cents of every dollar goes directly to a veteran or a program that supports them.
29: And I don't want to throw any shade on any other veterans group, but the reason I've been comfortable for all these decades working with the fund is that their overhead has never been above 8%. And you'll find with a lot of veterans organizations that for a variety of reasons, they're at 15 and 20 and 25%, not the fund. The fund has always been at 8% or lower. Beth, do you recall how much money has been raised over the years, both by individual donations and with the help of the foundation in Arizona?
1: You know, I don't have that number, but what I can tell you is thanks to a wonderful donors like your listeners, we have been able to give out 478,000 grants and to over, we've actually grown to over 40,000 service members. So that's something that we want to stay super proud of. You know, we could not do it without the help of donors like your listeners and being able to come on and be on shows like this one. So thanks so much.
29: It's also over $300 million. I just like to know if you've broken the $400 million number. It's all amazing because, Christy, you go back, it's a kitchen table at Camp Pendleton. It's Wendy and Karen.
1: That's exactly what it was. It was a past hat.
29: Tell people about it. The origin myth, which is the origin story, is always inspiring.
1: There were three Marine Corps spouses. Our CEO and founder, Karen Gunther, was a nurse at Naval Hospital Camp Pendleton, and she learned of some of the wounded coming back. For the listeners who might not know, if somebody is wounded in combat, they go to the first place that can help them. But then if their injury isn't catastrophic, they will eventually come to a hospital that's closer to where they were stationed, or if they know that they're going to separate from the military, it will be a hospital close to where they live. And so when Karen Gunther saw the wounded coming home, these were people who had nothing, because when somebody's wounded, they're taken right out of combat. Nobody runs back to get their belongings or uniforms. So this young Marine had clothes that had been donated to him from the different hospitals, and his wife was the only one there helping him. And she said, we can't do this. We have to do better for those who serve our country. And so she got together with a few friends literally around her kitchen table. They passed a hat, and that service member was the very first person to get a grant.
29: And 40,000 service members later, they're going strong. Beth, in terms of mission, it'll never be over. Mm-hmm. I like to stress that to people. It won't be over because the fund was set up with it being. And your board, if anyone goes to the fund.org and looks at your board, it's not a board you really want to mess around with, is it?
1: It's not. We are very blessed with the former chairman, General Dumford. We have the former Sergeant Major of the Marine Corps, Sergeant Major Kent. We have executives from companies all over the world. We are very, very, very blessed with a fantastic board who work very hard. They understand the military community. They understand the needs. They understand the mission. And so we are going strong with our board.
29: And I want to say at the beginning of the show, because sometimes I forget, they have a special estate planning division. And Christy, I don't know if you're ready to talk about this, but my brother-in-law has the Semper Fi Fund in his estate plan. He's a Vietnam Marine. He's fine. But he's been hearing over the years about the fund, the Semper Fi Fund. And a lot of Marines want to leave a bequest to the fund. How do they get in touch with you to do that?
1: It's very easy if they go to our website, thefund.org, which you've mentioned, and they can navigate that website quite easily. And then what will happen is one of our great staff members will reach out to them for a one-on-one connection, a little bit like case management, but something that will work with them to find out what the person's comfortable with doing, what their ultimate wishes are, and they'll walk through them, hold their hand the whole time.
29: All right. Now, I also want, Beth, people out there who like to organize events, you're very event-driven. You never say no to anyone, whether it's a water park or a golf event. Tell people about that.
1: Absolutely. So one of the reasons why we are able to keep our overhead so low is because we don't do any of our own fundraising events. So let's say the Boy Scouts or a civic organization or community would like to hold a golf tournament and they want the proceeds to come to us. We have a whole staff full of community event managers, and we'll just get you in contact with one of them and they'll walk you right through the process. It is such a fantastic part of our organization that we could not run without our community events team.
29: And we're about to talk with service members until the end of the show, and you ladies will come back. If anybody listening knows someone who's in a dark place right now, should they come to the fund, what do they do?
1: 100%. You can just go to thefund.org, fill out the contact us form, and we will get in touch with you within 24 hours.
29: That is, I can't express enough. It's been a long war.
2: 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Now sit back and enjoy. 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I read their bios, so stand by on this Memorial Day edition of the Usual Show.

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6: Happy Memorial Day again, America. 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They take care of wounded warriors from all the services. One of them is Lieutenant Colonel Matthew Katalik. Colonel, welcome. I married into a Marine Corps family. I'm a civilian, so if I get anything wrong, just forgive me. I'm just kind of used to the Marines, though. I was reading your story, and it's a pretty amazing one. First, where do we find you today?
7: I live in Pickens, South Carolina, and I'm a purchasing and logistics manager at Champion Aerospace. So I've maintained the, you know, work in the aerospace industry, provide parts to a lot of military aircraft, but of South Carolina, and everything is... As far as I know, I'm the only Matthew Kutalek in the world. So, unfortunately, I'm easy to find. And fortunately, I'm easy to find.
6: Well, then, are you an East Coast Marine or were you both Coast Marine? Because I met my wife and got married to her on Pendleton.
7: Oh, yeah. No, mostly in East Coast Marines, stationed at Camp Lejeune, Quantico, the Pentagon, Charleston, South Carolina, my whole career.
6: All right. Now, I understand you were wounded first in Afghanistan. Tell us about that. When it happened, how it happened.
7: Absolutely. Yeah, it was in March of 2010. I was a company commander for Weapons Company, 2nd Battalion, 2nd Marines, the Warlords. We were the furthest southern unit in all of Afghanistan, engaged in heavy combat on a daily basis. That particular time, we penetrated through enemy area of operations about 8 kilometers in the cover of darkness, and then we did an all-out company-size assault of about 150 Marines and Afghan soldiers against enemy personnel. And then throughout the duration of that, during a portion of it, we encountered sniper fire for one of the first times of the deployment. I'd heard it quite frequently in the Battle of Fallujah in 2004. They were aiming for one of my Marines in front of me, Corporal Kevin Sheeby. And unfortunately, on the fifth shot at him, the high-velocity bullet slammed it inside of my right leg and caused horrific injuries to my leg. And it was due by the grace of God and then the incredible actions of my corpsman, my company first sergeant, radio operator, and a whole host of other personnel. They saved my leg and my life over the coming subsequent hours.
6: Oh, they saved your leg. After I read about your wounds, I wasn't so sure about that. You almost bled out, and the golden hour is the golden hour. How'd they get you out of there if you're in South Afghanistan?
7: That was a pretty incredible story. The Lord was watching over. So I actually had two other Marines that were wounded, but their wounds were relatively minor. So I had Army medevac helicopters already inbound. It was about a 30-minute flight to our location. So they were right in the desert already. And my radio operator, Garrett Baker from Stillwater, Oklahoma, redirected the aircraft to my position. My corpsman, Doc Ty, gave me a high tourniquet, and then by the time I got to the aid station, I was literally 25 minutes after getting shot, the surgeons and the whole surgical team immediately knocked me out, saved my leg, my life. I lost about 18 units of blood in that initial surgery due to two or three arteries being severed in my lower leg and just massive trauma of the high-velocity bullet ricocheting inside my leg.
6: Now, I am not surprised that you have three decorations for valor, including the Bronze Star with the V. I am surprised you went back to war 2 years after you got shot that way. Where did you go? Did you go to Fallujah after that?
7: No, it was quite the story. No, so 2 years, I made a commitment to my family, my wife, and my three girls, and to the Lord that, you know, the Lord saved my life, so I wanted to, I'm not going to let anybody defeat me in life ever. It's not going to happen to Matthew Kutilek. So 2 years after I was injured, went undergo 11 surgeries in multiple different bases. I got back to full duty, and I deployed back to Afghanistan I was on a Special Operations Joint Task Force. But the crazy story is, when I landed in Afghanistan, it was in northern Afghanistan, and I realized, I looked up when I walked out of the C-17, and there was mountains all around us. And it was only then that I realized that that was the very location I had medevaced from 2 years prior. The only way I could tell was because I could see the Hindu Kush Mountains with the snow peaks and so on. It was a very emotional time for me when I put my foot back on the ground in Afghanistan. But I stayed another 10 years and deployed back to Iraq in 2019 to 20, and I retired. I was stationed at the Pentagon, retired in 2021.
6: So you served your full 20, and my brother-in-law is Lieutenant Colonel of Vietnam era, and I see him a couple times a week, and I got to tell him this story. But were you in Fallujah, the first Battle of Fallujah?
7: Certainly was. I was a platoon commander with Weapons Company, 1st Battalion, 8th Marines, the Beirut Battalion. I was a platoon commander at that time, had about 42 Marines, 2 Navy corpsmen. Our battalion, 1-8, was cleared directly through the heart of the city. And, you know, we tragically lost 18 Marines during the Battle of Fallujah, several hundred wounded. An incredible experience. I had 8 of my Marines that were wounded. Fortunately, the Lord protected us, and none of my particular Marines in my platoon were killed during that deployment. But, you know, it was an incredible opportunity. I look back, you know, the average age of that platoon was 19 years old doing the country's business in the streets of Fallujah.
6: Yeah, my West Coast studio has a badge on it for J.P. Blacksmith. I don't know if you serve with Lieutenant Blacksmith, but his father is a friend of mine. I taught his daughter, his sister in law school, and a lot of young men stayed behind in Fallujah. That was an amazing battle. How did the fund find you and help you, Colonel?
7: That's another great story. So in 2005, I was the Marine officer instructor at the Citadel in Charleston, South Carolina. And that's when, you know, OIF and OEF started, or that's when they were continuing on. There was a lot of injuries. That's when the then Semper Fi Fund started. And so as a Marine officer instructor, we raised, we actually did a run, the Charleston Cooper River Bridge Run 10K with 55-pound packs on our back. And we raised over $110,000 for the fund. fast forward 4 years from then is when I got injured. And when I was wheeled into Bethesda, and I was extremely, you know, my leg was very destroyed. I was on a lot of drug induced after getting medevaced out of Germany. And the very first people at the door were my wife, Andrea, and the Semper Fi Fund, the very people who we'd raised money for years prior.
6: Well, that's the first. I've told another Marine this. I've been doing this show for 22 years, and I always hear something new. You're the first person I've met who raised money for the fund who got it on the other side. It happens the other way a lot. They help people, and then they get involved in helping the fund. But you're the first person. And describe for the audience how they operate. I just love to emphasize, there's no red tape, the low overhead, and they make it happen when you need something.
7: Yep. Yeah, that's right. You're exactly right. So very little overhead, a huge team of volunteers, a lot of esprit de corps, just like good Marines do, that have been founded on by a lot of Marine veterans and spouses and so on. But, you know, they give a lot of money to wounded, ill, and injured veterans of all services, help them out. Even now, you know, I participate in a lot of cycling races, road races. That's how I recovered through my injury, trying to and motivate and set the example for others. But, you know, they provide direct support for the family members and the wounded Marines. For instance, in my case, when I was injured, my wife was pregnant with our third daughter. She had to leave two girls behind at home because you couldn't get in Bethesda. So the Semper Fi Fund, now the Semper Fi America's Fund, they provided funds for child care for my daughter, something that would not have been a great expense that would not have been taken care of otherwise.
6: So anyone from the fund going to be at any of the weddings of your four girls if and when they occur?
7: Potentially, yeah. I mean, the crazy thing is it's one big family, and so everyone gets to know everybody. A lot of the fund personnel know me personally, my wife personally, because, you know, she was very pregnant with our third daughter when I was injured, so that's a great connection there. But we stay in touch with, you know, people. Here it is 16 years later, and we stay in touch with a lot of people at the fund because they're so generous, selfless servants of the Marine Corps in this country, so on.
6: Thank you on this Memorial Day for your service and for all the men and women that you've served with who didn't come back and who have been wounded, and for saying good stuff about the fund so that the people in the audience know they can trust their donation going to good work with the fund. Absolutely. Colonel, have a good weekend. Enjoy it with your family and your four girls. Thank you for spending time with me. Don't go anywhere, America. Lots more men like, well, not a lot of men like Colonel Kutelek, but there are more coming up. Stay tuned. I'm Hugh Hewitt.

0: Washington. In a speech at Arlington National Cemetery today, President Trump remarked on the significance of Memorial Day.
1: Before we hail the founding, we honor the fallen. Before we celebrate the triumph, we pay the tribute. Before we crown the victory, we count the cost. Today, we are reminded that there could be no 4th of July without America's armed forces, and there could be no Independence Day without Memorial Day.
0: The U.S. and Iran appear to be closing in on a deal to end the war. Regional officials say the agreement would gradually reopen the Strait of Hormuz and see the U.S. end its blockade of Iranian ports. Meanwhile, the president adding a new condition. He says he believes any agreement with Iran should include a requirement for several additional Muslim-majority countries, including Saudi Arabia and Turkey, to join the Abraham Accords. This is SRN News.
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4: Welcome back, America. Hugh Hewitt on our annual The Fun program on Memorial Day. So pleased to welcome Bryson Uribe. Lance Corporal Uribe, welcome. Where do I find you today? And am I mangling your name or am I getting it right?
5: Yeah, I don't really go by that name, but that's my official legal name.
4: Oh, what would you go by?
5: Stuck in a hotel.
4: Call me, tell me what to call you.
5: Bryson Banks.
4: Okay, Bryson Banks. Good to have you, Corporal. You're in a hotel. Whereabouts?
5: I'm stuck in Dallas, Texas. I had a bunch of weather, so I got my flight got canceled, and now I'm in the hotel until later today.
4: You know, weather in Dallas, weather in Chicago this time of year, that's what happens. Sorry about that. Where are you from originally?
5: I grew up in Oklahoma.
4: Okay, a Sooner. Do you follow the Sooners, or are you a Cowboy?
5: No, I went to UCLA, so I don't really follow the Sooners, but I've been to the games.
4: Okay.
5: It's insane.
4: When did you join the Marine Corps, and why did you join the Marine Corps?
5: I joined the Marine Corps in 2006, and, you know, I think a lot of us joined around that time because we saw what happened in 2001 and wanted to do our part in serving the country.
4: How were you injured, and when were you injured, and how goes the recovery?
5: I didn't have, like, a definite day I was injured. My stuff was just, like, accumulation of a bunch of random stuff because I was a sniper, so back and knee and stuff like that. And I deployed to Iraq in 2008. And my recoveries looked long, but really good. I think I've made a great recovery. The hardest part was going from the Marines to civilian life, and I think that's where we need some more infrastructure. But other than that, I think I've made a really good recovery.
4: Let's talk about the kind of infrastructure the fund provides. It used to be the Semper Fi Fund. I've been doing this show for 22 years. We made the switch to the fund.org. But people still want to know, what did the fund do for the vet that we're talking to? What did the fund do for you, and how did you find out about him?
5: Man, the fund has been incredible, and I wouldn't be where I'm at today without them. They sponsored me in getting, like, all my camera equipment that I shoot all the stand-up clips on that have made it to where I do this for a living. The laptop that I edit on, that I'm talking to you on, they sponsored me for. And I found out about them through a friend. And I mean, everyone that I've been in contact with that organization has been incredible. And, I feel like I owe a lot to them.
4: So you went in to the Marine Corps and you didn't know anything about the fund. How did they find you, or how did you find them when time came that you needed help in the transition to civilian life?
5: How I hear about most of the things is word of mouth through other veterans. So another veteran they had helped out told me about it and told me about their entrepreneur program. And so, yeah, a lot of the things we learn about in the military, or especially post-military for benefits, is word of mouth, buddies reaching out, helping you out.
4: So, Bryson, what is it that you do with clips and editing? What's the business?
5: So I'm a stand-up comedian, and so that's why I'm, yeah. And through those clips, I've gained over 200,000 followers between Instagram, Facebook, and TikTok, and I'm able to tour and do a lot of private gigs as well. And yeah, those clips are what, because the internet's kind of taken it to where you don't have a middleman anymore. So you're able to, if you produce good content and build a following, those typically translate to

0: the ticket sales.
1: So, Bryson, I've done maybe 250 of these interviews, and I've had cowboys, I've had sheep herders, I've had small business people, you know, former military. Wow. Duels. You're the first comedian. How goes the business?
0: In the beginning, it's really rough, but now it's going really well. I mean, it's the coolest job in the world, man. I used to get kicked out of class for telling these jokes, and now I'm getting paid.
1: Well, bravo on the fun. How do people find you if they need a comedian?
0: Just Bryson Banks Comedy on all socials. Or even if you just Google Bryson Comedian, I'm the first that pops up. If you Google Marine Comedian, I'm one of the first that pops up. So.
1: Oh, well, that is a thank you for 6 minutes today. I hope you get out of Dallas soon. Look, we got a great affiliate in Dallas, so I don't want to offend anyone, but the sooner you can get away from Dallas-Fort Worth Airport, the better. Bryson, happy Memorial Day.
0: I agree.
1: Thank you for your service. Thanks for spending time with me. I'll be right back, America, on the Fun Memorial Day program. I'm Hugh Hewitt.

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12: Welcome back. Happy Memorial Day, America. I'm Hugh Hewitt, our annual fundraiser for the fund. And all day long on Memorial Day, I talk to people who have been helped out by the fund from various branches. Right now, I've got a Marine, a gunny sergeant, in fact. Stephen Nunez joins us. Where do I find you, Stephen? Where are you today?
13: I'm in Fort Worth, Texas, sir.
12: Okay, well, good. That's two Texans in a row. Where'd you come from originally? Are you a Texan originally?
13: Well, I was actually born in California, but as the saying goes, I got to Texas as fast as I could. At the age of two, I ended up, we moved to Texas, and I was raised there in Fort Worth.
12: Yeah, when did you join the Marine Corps?
13: So I joined the Marine Corps straight out of high school, the summer of 2001, so June 2001.
12: And when were you injured? And how were you injured?
13: So for me, I did my deployments while I was on active duty. So from 2002 to 2005 were my deployments. And for my injury is a PTSD, and that happened from my tours in Iraq.
12: Okay, so how is your recovery going? And the second follow-up question, which we'll spend the most time on, is how did the Semper Fi Fund or the fund just period? It's now the fund.org, but I always go back to its origins as the Semper Fi Fund. How did the fund help you with your recovery?
13: Well, the fund has helped me tremendously over the years. I connected with the fund through a mutual friend, another Marine that I actually grew up with when we served during the same time frame. He had mentioned that I needed to reach out to the fund, and that was years and years ago. And from the very beginning, they were just super receptive and just really just poured into me in my healing process and connecting me with other veterans, connecting me to resources, and just getting me connected in a way that helped me to heal, but also to be able to serve others as well.
12: So you're an entrepreneur, obviously. I can tell from your background and the notes that they gave me, you're in landscape architecture. How did that path go from being a gunny sergeant to growing things? You were growing Marines, now you're growing things.
13: That's right, just a little bit of a transition. No, actually, when I got out of the active duty, I started going to school. I wanted to use my GI Bill. And at first, I wasn't too sure what I was going to do, and I was working in landscape construction with my dad, a family business. And I started off in construction management and just quickly switched over to architecture. And that was kind of my undergraduate pathway, and then that led me to landscape architecture for my master's. And it's just something that really just clicked with me, resonated really well, because I've always been an artist and like designing, building things. And through my graduate studies in landscape architecture, I got into urban farming, and that's kind of the path where I started growing food and starting an urban farm there on the family property.
12: All right, now talk us a little bit through your relationship with the fund, your case manager, how often you are in touch with them, and how they help you.
13: Yeah, so my case manager has always been in touch with me since the very beginning. She has just been absolutely amazing and just regularly is checking up on me. That's kind of the main thing. And always is reaching out. Hey, do you need anything? Is there anything we can do to support you? Or there's opportunities? Because once your case manager gets to know you, they know the things that you're interested in, the things that they think that you will probably benefit most from. So they always reach out and say, hey, we have this opportunity coming. Do you want to try this out? Even just like today, this being on this podcast, this interview is something that she reached out and said, I think you would be good for this. And they sent it my way, and I'm happy to be able to participate.
12: Now, when you get in touch with them, is there a lot of red tape if you have a request? Urban Gardens has got to have a whole bunch of different challenges for someone who's made the transition. How do you go about saying, hey, is this too outside of the park, or is this okay?
13: You know, again, having that strong relationship with your fund case manager is really important, because I can just reach out whenever, whether it's text, whether it's an email or a phone call. She's always happy to hear from me and explore those ideas. And they're never too crazy. I mean, she's helped me so much in regards to getting things funded to the farm, projects we're working on, even before the farm actually started. There was just an idea during graduate school. Say, hey, I want to go learn about hydroponics at this one school in California. Can you guys help me? And right away, yes, we'll figure it out. And that planted the seed that eventually germinated into this pathway into urban agriculture.
12: Hey, you know, I don't know anything about hydroponics, Stephen. Zero. Nothing. Can't even spell it. How did you get interested in it?
13: So it was originally just through looking into urban agriculture and hydroponics being part of that pathway. My practice when it comes to urban agriculture is broader than just hydroponics. It's in the ground soil growing primarily, but that hydroponics component is something that came up to the forefront when I was researching it. And it's a great system to be able to grow food in small spaces year round if you have greenhouses like the one that I'm in today. And also it's a good way to make efficient use of our water, because it uses very little water to be able to grow food. So it's a great way to grow food in areas that have limited access to water.
12: Now, I'm a total civilian, though. I married in the Marine Corps. And Gunny Sergeant says to me a whole bunch of things that don't involve hydroponics, growing things, and feeding people. How long did that transition take for you?
13: Well, it took a little while, but the good thing is that whenever I did my first enlistment on active duty, and then I transitioned to the reserve side. So that was kind of a good transition, and I was already at that point going to college for my undergraduate degree. So it was a slow transition, and you don't completely transition, right? You always have that Marine mentality. We're always wired a certain way, and sometimes it's a good thing, but sometimes I got to pull back a little bit and bring in the reins a little bit.
12: So we got less than a minute, and I appreciate your time on this Memorial Day. What should people know about the fund?
13: People should know that the fund is there to support our veterans and their families, especially those who returned wounded, whether it's a physical or wound or an invisible wound, such as PTSD, TBI, and many others, that they're there to support our veterans when we come back. They've been supported for me 100% and included my family in so many of the activities. And we are part of the Simplifying America Fund family. We're grateful to be part of that family. I encourage anybody to reach out and get connected.
12: Steven Nunez, thank you for spending time with me, and congratulations on the transition. And may you grow well and long, everything in the hydroponics area and farming generally. I'll be right back, America. Stay tuned to the Fun Show.
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12: For listening to this hour of our Memorial Day show, I hope you're having a great Memorial Day. 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I want to remind you that there are a bunch of kids who want to go to camp this summer, and it costs $200 to send a kid to camp, to the Angel Tree Camp. And I got a banner over at the top of HughHewitt.com that helps you send these kids to camp. And thousands of you already have stepped up. And I know more of you intend to do that. You're going to give to the fund, and you're going to give to the camp. 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It says Angel Tree Camping. 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Now, I want to give you the information again on the fund. 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They merged into the fund, thefund.org. Their phone number is 760-725-3680, 760-725-3680. You can also send a donation, snail mail, via check, to 825 College Boulevard, Suite 102, PMB 609, Peter Mary Baker, 609, Oceanside, California, 92057. Hey, mention Hugh Hewitt. They like to know where they reach people, even though this is completely free. They're not a sponsor of this. We've been doing this, I don't know, 44 or 46 times, every Veteran Day and every Memorial Day. It's our way of giving back. And if you're in the federal government, the combined federal campaign number is 11459, right? The CFC number is 11459. You heard the ladies tell the story, but I'll tell you again. This all got started in 2003 around a kitchen table in Southern California at Camp Pendleton, when wounded Marines started to come back from the war, and some spouses of the Marines got together and said, we got to take care of these people. And tens of millions of dollars later in an endowment, and they've served thousands of people from all the branches of the service, and they continue to do so because their commitment is for the life of the service member. So when you give, you're given to one of the best military charities in the United States, the equal of anyone when it comes to keeping overhead low and service high. Just remember, the easiest way to give to the fund is at thefund.org, thefund.org. Go and check it out for yourself. Get involved in their events. Host an event in your town, running the Marine Corps Marathon. Never alone, never forgotten. That's their slogan. Thank you to everyone who helped me put together the Semper Fi Fund and the America's Fund show for this Memorial Day. Have a great Memorial Day 2026. I'll talk to you tomorrow on the next Hugh Hewitt Show.

0: 1970. The answer, distrust, discord, is not what we are moving towards.
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4: SRN News, I'm Bob Agnew in Washington. Honoring the nation's war dead, President Trump today offering a Memorial Day speech at Arlington National Cemetery.
5: We owe our liberty, our self-government, the glories of our history and our very nation itself to the generations who paid for it with everything they had, the ultimate sacrifice.
4: And similar events taking place in various venues around the country. The U.S. and Iran appear to be closing in on a deal that would end the war, but Secretary of State Marco Rubio says there's a lot of things still up in the air.
6: We have what I think is a pretty solid thing on the table in terms of their ability to open up the straits, get the straits open, enter into a very real, significant, time-limited negotiation on the nuclear matters.
4: Meanwhile, President Trump says any agreement with Iran should include a requirement for several additional primarily Muslim countries to join the Abraham Accords. This is SRN News.
7: Folks, Larry and I are with our good friend Dr. Eddie Simon, the TMJ expert. Eddie, you had a patient who had excruciating headaches, neck and shoulder pain, and a severe snoring problem. It was so bad he and his wife hadn't slept in the same room for over a year.
8: Yes, Dennis. 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
8: Yes, but many people are CPAP intolerant because of the mask and hose connecting them to the machine. 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
7: That is one great pun. 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
7: Sleep apnea is a very serious condition. 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
15: Morning glory and evening grace, America. Happy Memorial Day weekend to you, and I hope you're having a great Monday. Remember, the purpose of the day is to remember those who made the ultimate sacrifice and those alongside of them. We have, for more than, I think it's the 23rd year, devoted Memorial Day to telling people about what was the Semper Fi Fund, then the Semper Fi Fund and America's Fund. It's now just thefund.org. And if you want to make a donation, thank you. We talked to the service members who have been wounded and are recovering. They tell you their story, and hopefully you folks say, that's a good idea, we're going to do that. Louis Rosa is my guest right now. He is a staff sergeant in the United States Army. No longer, he's out of the Army now. And where do we find you, Louis?
16: You find me in Homestead, Florida.
15: Oh, nice place to be. My brother-in-law lived there when a hurricane came through. Took his house at about 1,000 books. He had a toilet left. You weren't living there at the time, were you? That's a long time ago.
16: No, not at that time.
15: All right, so Louis, tell me, when did you join the Army?
16: Funny enough, actually, my day one of basic training was September 11th, 2001.
15: Oh, my goodness.
16: The day the planes hit.
15: Yeah. What was it like on the base that day?
16: Oh, it was it was crazy. Like, It was so insane that they were floating around the idea of giving day one basic trainees like myself live ammunition and a weapon, and that was just absurd. It's absurd. But what they came up with afterwards was, okay, let's just give them an axe handle and tell them to guard certain points. It was crazy. It was a mess.
15: Where were you doing basic?
16: Fort Benning.
15: Okay.
16: Fort Benning, Georgia.
15: So, after you got done with basic training and things calmed down, and that was a wild day everywhere, where did you deploy, and when were you wounded, and what were the nature of your wounds?
16: My first tour was in 2003 for the invasion of Iraq. I came out of that, which was fine. My second tour wasn't for another few years in 2008, and that's when I was wounded. April 2008 in Sadr City. That's in Baghdad, Iraq. As a result of the blast, it was a roadside bomb. It was buried underneath the road where I was standing, so I was on foot. And it took both my legs above the knee, took my left arm below the elbow, took all of my hearing. I'm actually completely deaf. I hear you through cochlear implants.
15: Oh, yeah.
16: I'm mostly blind in my left eye, and I have a good brain injury. So, yeah. Oh, my face was shattered. Had to be.
15: Huh? You probably get this question a lot. How did they get you in the golden hour to the medical facilities you needed? That's a lot of injuries.
16: Oh, that's... Yeah, that is. And we were actively under fire for the whole event. So it was the soldiers on the ground and medics, particularly the medics that were embedded with us. It was their training and their lack of hesitancy. As soon as it happened, I'm talking about... Blast went off. I flew up into the air. I landed. Someone was already immediately running into the smoke, grabbed me by the handle on the back of the body armor, dragged me back a little bit, and the medics were already on top of it. So we're talking about in a matter of less than a minute, I would imagine. As you can imagine, I wasn't exactly conscious for all this.
15: Well, it's been almost 20 years.
16: Less than a minute.
15: It's been almost 20 years, and I'm kind of amazed because of everything I've read about you. You're an artist, and you're not just an artist. You're a real good artist, and you're doing it with one. Were you right-handed? Huh?
16: I was. I'll say that I have a painting that I just signed yesterday behind me, but I was right-handed originally.
15: So take me through that journey. That's 20 years from getting blown up, and I mean really blown up, to being an artist. You're in such demand, I can tell people, you're going to be doing royalty next week or next month. I'm not sure if it's next week or next month. And you've got a painting in the Smithsonian.
16: That's actually very funny because I've already done royalty.
15: Oh, you have? Wow.
16: I have.
15: So take me on this journey. That is the reason we do these shows is to raise money for the fund, obviously, but also so that other wounded... 55,000 people have been wounded in the war, and now we have another war, and more people are coming back wounded. And part of this is to make sure that everyone who hasn't yet connected with the fund does connect with the fund so that they can get the help that they need. So take us on your journey. What happened?
16: So after that, quite a wild journey throughout. I didn't decide to be an artist right off the back. It was actually a very sudden and random thing that I decided to do art, but it's what I do now. But in the meantime, and this is actually where I think people like the fund, particularly the fund, comes into play. It's when you're trying to figure that out, when you don't have a clear direction, or in some cases, like I have a job now, right? You know, by painting, but that wasn't always the case. And when I was going through college, I had people that were able to support me and sustain me and help me make that realization. You know, you have to be able to get to that point in your life where you're comfortable, where you can think to yourself, it's like, oh, wait, you know, maybe this is the path that I want to take. And to get there, you need a large support system. And the fund has always been one of those support systems.
15: How did you find the fund?
16: The first time I came across was for a vehicle grant. I had bought a new vehicle. It was very expensive. Unfortunately, I have a large family. I have five kids, so sometimes the vehicles need to be big enough. Well, it needs to be big enough to have all the kids and put a wheelchair in the back. But cars like that are very expensive. So they were able to help me out with that. And it helped me out in that. That was years ago, too.
15: And have you had the same caseworker for most of your 20 years or for however long you've been with the fund?
16: I have, yeah.
15: See, that's a regular recurring theme, which I always find amazing, that they have such low turnover. I know that their overhead is low, but they have low turnover in the people who take care of their service members, and you get a special bond going with them. How often do you talk to your staff counselor?
16: Oh, I'm terrible at keeping in touch. My staff counselor calls me. It kind of seems like out of the blue. I would say like at least every other month I'm talking to her.
15: Well, you're an artist. You're not supposed to keep a regular schedule. Yeah, you're an artist. You're allowed to do whatever you want.
16: Perfect.
15: So, tell me about the kind of art you do. Is it mostly portraiture?
16: It is mostly portraiture. That is my main thing. That's really what I studied. But it's mostly because that's what took the most amount of study. That was the most complicated thing that I can think of. So that's really what I focus on. But This isn't about me.
15: It's about you. But former President Bush, after his presidency, got into portrait painting, and I interviewed him about it at length, as did my producer Dwayne up in Bel Air. It's very complicated. I had no idea how complicated it is. And he's had three art teachers. Have you done the same thing, or are you all self-taught?
16: No, I went to school. I went to school in Baltimore.
15: And so, what's your website? How can people go see your work?
16: Okay, so my website isn't very good. I'm not very good at that part. I can make paintings. I can't make with them. But single-handed arts, which is very easy to remember.
15: I didn't hear it, so say it slow for the hard of hearing people.
16: It's single-handed arts.
15: Single-handed art.
16: .com.
15: That is actually very smart. That's good marketing.
16: Single-handed arts with an S at the end.
15: Single-handed arts at the end. You do commission work?
16: I do, yes, sir.
15: Okay, I just want people to know that, whether or not they're near Homestead, Florida or not. How do you feel about the future, Correct. Lewis?
16: Well, it's very funny because if you're talking about the future of artists, it's always been a question because of AI, but I definitely don't feel I'm in danger of losing my vocation because part of art is, you know, the feelings that you get with art, the emotion with the art, and in my case, I'm also selling the emotion of the artist that makes the art. And let's say you were some big wig at in the Pentagon and you wanted a painting of yourself, so you know, one-armed warrior to paint your painting of a warrior sounds pretty good too.
15: That is very cool.
16: Take that.
15: I know you have a painting in the Pentagon. What's in the Smithsonian? We got about 30 seconds.
16: Smithsonian has a painting of me in uniform. It's called Self-Portrait in Uniform. It's pretty
15: I look forward to seeing that. I live in D.C., so I will go and hunt that up.
16: And it should be the first painting that comes up if you visit my website at singlehandedarts.com.
15: All right. Singlehandedarts.com. Staff Sergeant Lewis Rosa, thank you. I'll be right back, America. In the meantime, go to thefund.org. Thefund.org.

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9: Welcome back, America, on this Memorial Day. I'm doing my annual show for the fund. That's the Semper Fi Fund, America's fund. And since 2003, they've been helping America's wounded warriors of all the different branches in all of their different recoveries. I'm pleased to welcome now Sergeant Dustin Hill, United States Army. Sergeant, where do I find you today?
10: I'm in Missouri.
9: Okay, we'll overlook the fact that they're in the SEC because it's not Big Ten. We'll still talk to you anyway. What are you doing in Missouri now?
10: My wife and my daughter and I, we run a cattle ranch down here.
9: Okay, now, when did you join the military, the Army specifically? You're an Army guy.
10: Well, 2002.
9: And how long did you serve for, and when were you wounded?
10: I got a total of about 3 years, 8 months in, and I got wounded September 21st, 2004 in Iraq.
9: So you joined not after, not long before or after 9/11. Was it because of 9/11?
10: Yep.
9: All right. And so,
10: yeah, a lot of it was because of 9/11, yeah.
9: You're a young kid at the time. You go into the Army, you go to serve, and you get blown up somehow. How'd you get injured, and what kind of injuries?
10: It was a suicide bomb. We were running a patrol route. We were convoy security. We stopped for an IED, a suspected IED on the side of the road. There was a car parked there. Two guys went up, checked the car out. We'd stopped traffic behind us, and orders come across radio. We had to let traffic behind us go forward. The second car that was in the line of traffic was a suicide bomber. He picked the first vehicle he could find, military, and he drove right in the side of my truck and detonated. I ended up with 33% burns all over my body. I lost both hands, lost my right eye, most of my left ear. Of course, my face is burned up. Lost all my hearing in my left ear. It shattered my left femur bone, my left kneecap, and my right ankle.
9: Well, I want to assure the audience, we just saw you set up this shot, so we know that you're fully functional. But how long did it take to get that way? How long was difficult was the recovery?
10: I spent 14 months in the hospital altogether. At about 6 months with the prosthetic, I was able to pick up a raw egg without cracking the shell.
9: Oh, my goodness. And
10: after that, going home, it became a lot easier, and I, you know, being home and being back to normal life, I was able to start gaining a lot more control over everything I could do.
9: Okay, so when do you come into contact with the fund? How do you find them, or how do they find you?
10: They got a hold of me. It was, I believe, 2010 when I first found out about them, and they had gotten a hold of me. There was a fire department in Chicago, Illinois, that had gone together and ended up buying me a Jeep, and Semper Fi Fund was part of that deal.
9: So once you made contact with them, your Army at that time, I don't think the fund had switched yet. I think it was still the Semper Fi Fund and the America's Fund. I don't think they had merged yet. Had you ever heard of them before?
10: No, I had never heard of them.
9: Okay, so low expectations. What'd they do for you?
10: With the fire department, they went together, and between the fire department and the Semper Fi Fund, they had bought me a brand new Jeep Wrangler. And then since then, the Semper Fi Fund has been in contact with me every year, multiple times a year. They have helped so much with the farm. We bought this farm in 2017, and they have helped with so many different projects that we've been doing on this farm. Things from house upgrades to putting up new fences to all kinds of stuff they've done for us.
9: Now, I don't think I've, in all these years I've been doing this show, I don't think I've talked to a farmer. What kind of a farm is it, Sergeant?
10: We run Scottish Highland cattle out here. Right now we're up to about 22 head of cattle.
9: And so is that a beef production? Is that, you know, calve them, grow them, sell them, they get eaten?
10: Yep, we sell beef, and then we raise our steers out for beef, and then we also sell breeding cattle. All of our cattle are registered herd, so we're raising really good genetic stock, and then, you know, for sale for breeders, and then our steer calves will beef out.
9: So I can imagine some of the guys I talk to, some of the ladies I talk to for the fund, they need a car that can be driven without legs. They need to get somewhere, or they need the family to come. What's a farmer need? What's a cow farmer need from the fund?
10: Better fences, always. You know, like I said, when they've helped with fences, one of the big pieces of equipment they got for me, or helped me get, was a skid steer. You know, there's so much on a farm you can do with a skid steer that it's one of the best assets you could possibly have. And the Semper Fi Fund put it together where I went and bought a skid steer at no cost to me.
9: Oh, that's great. Now, difficult question. We're starting to go back into another war. We're getting more wounded, new wounded. They're going to have the same path you did. What's the most difficult part of the recovery?
10: That initial time when you first get home, when you're pulled off your deployment, you're sitting in the hospital, and your entire unit's still over there.
9: So what do you recommend to them
10: maybe
9: at that point? What do you recommend they do at that point? You know, you can't go back and redeploy. You're getting mended.
10: for me, you know, I was able to stay in contact with guys over there, you know, with internet and all of that stuff. So that helped. You end up getting a whole new brotherhood and camaraderie at the hospital with the other guys that you end up serving with at the hospital too. So that does help a lot.
9: And with the fund, how much are you involved with them in terms of helping them get the word out? They have to go out and find people to do this show every year. Some guys don't want to talk about their injuries or their recovery. Thank you for being willing to do so. How do you stay in touch with them?
10: I deal with a gal by the name of Lisa, and if Lisa asked me to do any of this stuff, I would always be willing. Like I said, if you call the Zipper 5 Fund for anything, it's an instant response. You get an instant answer. If it comes down to you need something, I mean, you've got an answer within a week, if not a check in the mail shows up. So it's an amazing organization of what they do and how they do it.
9: Are you amazed how low their overhead is? You know what overhead is because you run a farm. They run an organization to help veterans, and they have like a 7% overhead. It's ridiculously low. Does that surprise you?
10: That's shocking.
9: Yeah. And it's just that they're run by pros and volunteers, and they do it well. Sergeant, thank you for your time today. I hope you take Memorial Day off, although can you take days off when you have cows?
10: Not typically. Rain day is about all I get off, as long as it doesn't wash the fences.
9: Okay. Well, have a great Memorial Day anyway. Thank you for helping me to tell the story of the fund. I appreciate it very much. Continued good luck. By the way, what's the name of the farm?
10: Winston Oaks Ranch.
9: Winston Oaks Ranch. If people drive by it, you'll know that Sergeant Hill is back there. Sergeant Hill, thank you so much. I want to remind everyone how they can give to the fund. All right. Their phone number is 760-725-3680. 720-725-3680. The easiest thing to just go to thefund.org, but you can also send a snail mail donation to the fund, made out to the fund, 825 College Boulevard, Suite 102, PMB 609, Peter Mary Becker, PMB 609, Oceanside, California, 92057. 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More ahead on this Memorial Day edition of the Hugh Hewitt Show.

0: are in Utah. I'm Bob Agnew in Washington, honoring the nation's war dead. President Trump today offering a Memorial Day speech at Arlington National Cemetery.
1: We owe our liberty, our self-government, the glories of our history, and our very nation itself to the generations who paid for it with everything they had, the ultimate sacrifice.
0: And similar events taking place in various venues around the country. The U.S. and Iran appear to be closing in on a deal that would end the war, but Secretary of State Marco Rubio says there's a lot of things still up in the air.
2: We have what I think is a pretty solid thing on the table in terms of their ability to open up the straits, get the straits open, enter into a very real, significant, time-limited negotiation on the nuclear matters.
0: Meanwhile, President Trump says any agreement with Iran should include a requirement for several additional primarily Muslim countries to join the Abraham Accords. This is SRN News.
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0: as we have been doing for more than 20 years, we devoted to the fund and the men and women, the Fund of Help, including Corporal Colt Stovall. Corporal Colt Stovall is a Marine. Where do I find you today, Corporal? Where in the country?
1: In El Paso, Illinois, sir.
0: Well, good to have a Midwesterner. I'm from Ohio. We're from God's country. When did you join the Marine Corps and why?
1: In June of 2004, right after graduation, and wise, I always knew I needed to serve my country, and then 9/11 happened while I was a sophomore, and that was another big push for me to join as well.
0: So, when and how were you injured?
1: I was injured in Iraq on December 14th, 2006. It was a IED, roadside bomb. I was the gunner for a Humvee, it struck our driver's side.
0: Corporal, what kind of injuries did you sustain, and how did the fund help you?
1: Injuries, my right leg was severely injured, torn open, some shrapnel throughout the body, and then I met my case manager, Lisa, she came and met me at the hospital when I was at Walter Reed at that time.
0: Had you ever heard of the fund when you were active duty Marines? Anyone tell you about it?
1: No, sir. No.
0: So they just showed up in your hospital room and said, hey, we're from the fund and you can trust us?
1: Yes.
0: It's kind of a hard sell, isn't it? When you get blown up, is it kind of a hard sell? Well, what have they done for you?
1: They've always been there, number one. Lisa has been my case manager since that day, so
0: wow.
1: 20 years. And anytime I've needed assistance, either financially or even just to speak on the phone to run some life issues by her, she's there for me. They're always there, no matter what. There's no red tape.
0: You've had the same case manager for 20 years?
1: Yes, sir.
0: That's kind of remarkable. So I assume you can talk to her about anything?
1: Yes, and I do.
0: Well, that's actually quite a calling card for the fund. There are lots of veterans organizations out there. I'm not throwing shade on anyone. But the fund has the lowest overhead and the most stories of people like Lisa and you who have stayed together for 20 years. How's your recovery going? How you doing?
1: Very well. Doing very well. I had... my leg was able to be salvaged, but then in 2019, I ended up having it amputated. And since then, it's actually become better.
0: Well, that's a second recovery, though. Was the fund there for the second surgery and the second recovery?
1: Oh, absolutely. Yep, they assisted with flights to and from Bethesda for the hospital appointments, and then also assisted with some... financial help with, getting food and everything while I was out there recovering during the amputation.
0: Now, Corporal, one of the things they say every year is that they're there for the life of the wounded. They're there for the warriors. We now have a new war, and new guys and gals are getting hurt, and they'll be back. Do you think they'll be able to count on them, too?
1: Absolutely.
0: Are you going to work with it? Do you expect to be working with any of these new returnees? Because there are scores of people... The long wars are over and a new war has begun. I guess that's the way of the world, but they're going to be needing people like you to whisper in their ears. Is that something that interests you at all?
1: Yes. I don't know that I'm necessarily qualified to, but I do my best to help them along the route.
0: I would say you're about the best qualified person there is in the world, because 20 years of recovery is a lot of recovery and a lot of challenges. What was the darkest period, Corporal? Right after you were wounded or midpoint?
1: Definitely right after. Sitting in the hospital, you don't know what's going to happen. There's a plan, but it's not one that you're used to or one that you necessarily know that well. So it's a little hard to trust it. But as long as you can stay focused and trust the plan, then it will all work out.
0: Corporal, thank you for your words today. I hope you have a great Memorial Day weekend. I want to remind our audience that they can give to the fund directly at thefund.org. 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
6: Welcome back, America. I'm Hugh Hewitt on our Memorial Day annual show for thefund.org, which helps the wounded and the America's services, all of them. It began as the Semper Fi Fund, focused on the Marine Corps, but it now serves all the branches. And joining me is an Air Force man, Captain David Burling. Captain Burling, welcome. Where do I find you today?
7: Thank you for the welcome. I'm glad to be here. I am just outside of Phoenix, Arizona in Litchfield Park.
6: Okay, first Arizonan today. When did you join the Air Force and why did you join the Air Force?
7: I joined the Air Force at the end of 2002. I wanted to be a part of something bigger than myself. And I already had my undergraduate degree, so I went in as an officer. but I just really wanted to serve a higher higher calling.
6: So you're injured in a plane crash. What were the nature of your injuries?
7: So I had a traumatic brain injury. I broke my jaw, broke 8 teeth, broke 2 vertebrae, broke my radius, ulna, and humerus in my right arm. Have radial, ulnar, and medial nerve damage in my right arm. Broke 3 ribs, lacerated spleen and liver, bruised kidneys and lungs. Comminuted spiral fractures of both my femurs, and then everything below my knees, for lack of a better term, was hamburger.
6: Was there anything not broken, Captain?
7: I like to say my left arm is still pretty good and intact.
6: So how did the fund find you, and how did they help you?
7: So I didn't find Semper Fi and America's fund right away, and they didn't find me right away, mostly because I was Air Force and I was taken care of on the West Coast at the Naval Medical Center in San Diego. But I started cycling, road cycling, with a trade team for paralyzed and injured veterans. And after I got to a certain point where I was competing at a worldwide level, somebody said, reach out to the fund and they may be able to help you and supplement your racing costs. And so I reached out, and I guess the last 10 or 11 years of history.
6: So how often are you racing, and how good are you?
7: So I race every year. I usually do 2 or 3 World Cups. This year I only did one, but for the last 11 years, I think I missed 2 World Cups over the last 11 years, and I finished as high as 6th in the world in my classification in World Cup points.
6: Where do they have the World Cup events held, Captain?
7: So they've been all over, Netherlands, Belgium, Germany, South Africa, Thailand, Australia, Canada, United States. I've actually seen more of the world racing than I did in the military.
6: So, Captain, I have a hard enough time making it through the airplane. I've got both my legs, and you haven't got either of them, and I'm just carrying a carry-on. You've got your gear. How hard is that to get to Thailand for a World Cup bicycle race?
7: So I've figured out I can walk with 2 above knee prostheses, and then I've figured out how to use my night chair to pretty much load 2 suitcases, my backpack, 2 wheel cases on it, and then I drag my bike case behind me. So it looks pretty extensive and difficult, which it is, but I've been able to travel on my own at times to get through and get all over the world.
6: And when you arrive in some exotic locale, is the hotel that you end up at ready for someone like you? I assume they've got to be outfitted at least in some ordinary way to accept people who have got special needs.
7: It's kind of hit or miss. I've found some Airbnbs at our reoccurring locations. Usually World Cups happen 2 or 3 years in a locale at a time. So the first year is always a crapshoot, but then after that, you find some restaurants, you find some things that are accessible. But a lot of Europe isn't actually accessible. So it becomes very difficult, and you just do the best that you can, adapt and overcome.
6: Why did you pick Arizona to live in, Captain? Is it because it's a good place to train, or because family was there? That's an interesting choice.
7: The real truth, I look like Bambi on wet tile or ice. It barely rains here, and I just feel the safest here.
6: But you've got to train in 130 degree heat in the summer, don't you?
7: Well, I get it. Most of my training is actually indoors. I'm on a smart trainer, so I can set up my workouts. It does my intervals, and I can stay in the AC. and then train outside when I need to do some climate training.
6: So, last question, Captain. We've got new wounded coming back from a new war. The fund's got to be around for another 25 and 50 years. What should the audience know about how they operate and how much they can be trusted?
7: Oh, the fund is absolutely amazing. And you don't have to take my word for it. You go out, you Google them, you can find out that they pass along one of the largest percentages of donations to the actual military members who are needing assistance. They will support you as long as it's within reason in any way, shape, or form that they can. And it's really a blessing for all the service members that are coming back to have such a resource available to them for support.
6: Captain, thanks for your time today. When's the next race?
7: I think the World Championships are here in Huntsville, Alabama in September.
6: Well, have a good summer training up for that, and good luck in the race. Maybe next year you can tell us that you finished above six, which are your prior high, and I appreciate the time today. Have a wonderful Memorial Day weekend. Captain David Burling, I appreciate it, Captain. I'll be right back, America. TheFund.org, TheFund.org. Help these men and women recover at TheFund.org. I'll be right back.

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9: First, I'm doing a double dip here today because people are generous on Memorial Day. 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Now, I want to give you the information again on the fund. The Semper Fi and America's Fund operate together. They merged years ago. They began as the Semper Fi Fund. They merged into the fund, thefund.org. Their phone number is 760-725-3680. 760-725-3680. You can also send a donation, snail mail, via check, to 825 College Boulevard, Suite 102, PMB 609, Peter Mary Baker, 609, Oceanside, California, 92057. Hey, mention Hugh Hewitt. They like to know where they reach people, even though this is completely free. They're not a sponsor of this. We've been doing this, I don't know, 44 or 46 times. Every Veteran Day and every Memorial Day, it's our way of giving back. And if you're in the federal government, the combined federal campaign number is 11459, right? The CFC number is 11459. You heard the ladies tell the story, but I'll tell you again. This all got started in 2003 around a kitchen table in Southern California at Camp Pendleton when wounded Marines started to come back from the war, and some spouses of Marines got together and said, we got to take care of these people. And tens of millions of dollars later in an endowment, and they've served thousands of people from all the branches of the service, and they continue to do so because their commitment is for the life of the service member. So when you give, you're given to one of the best military charities in the United States, the equal of anyone when it comes to keeping overhead low and service high. Just remember, the easiest way to give to the fund is at thefund.org. Thefund.org. 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Host an event in your town, running the Marine Corps Marathon. Never alone, never forgotten. That's their slogan. Thank you to everyone who helped me put together the Semper Fi Fund and the America's Fund show for this Memorial Day. Have a great Memorial Day 2026. I'll talk to you tomorrow on the next Hugh Hewitt Show.
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14: With SRN News, I'm John Scott. On Memorial Day, from coast to coast, Americans remember those brave soldiers who died. President Trump earlier took part in a wreath-laying ceremony at Arlington National Cemetery. U.S. Army veteran and retired military intelligence officer Joe Bowler says Memorial Day is a time to remember all those we lost fighting wars to keep Americans free.
15: It's a day that we should remember our fallen comrades, especially, and the service that they provided to our country. Like we say, we love our barbecues and hot dogs and different types of libations, but first and foremost, we need to remember our fallen soldiers that provided this opportunity to celebrate.
14: There is good news from the Mideast. The U.S. and Iran appear to be closing in on a deal to end the war. The deal reportedly would gradually reopen the Strait of Hormuz and see the U.S. end its blockade of Iranian ports. This is SRN News.
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26: Morning glory and evening grace, America. Welcome to hour 3 of the Memorial Day program. As is our practice every year, it's devoted to the fund. Originally the Semper Fi Fund, it's now joined with America's Fund to just simply become the fund. And for more than 20 years, they have been helping America's wounded warriors every way that is possible to be helped. John Curtin is one of them. Lance Corporal John Curtin is a Marine. He joins us today. I don't know from where. Where are you, Corporal?
27: I'm in Arrington, Tennessee.
26: Well, good to have a Vol with us. No SEC real football down there. But we're glad. You're not a Titans fan, are you?
27: Oh, no. I don't really follow football or sports too much.
26: Okay, good. Tell me a bit, because I don't like the Titans, so I'm glad to hear that. I don't have to hold that against you. Tell us about when you joined the Marine Corps and when you were injured.
27: I joined the Marine Corps in 2009. I was injured in 2011. That was my first deployment. We did the workup and all the training, and then got out there, and I ended up stepping on an IED out there.
26: And so, nature of your injuries?
27: I'm a double above the knee amputee.
26: And where did they get you from and to, and how quickly? Because that's sometimes the kind of injury you can't survive, especially in Afghanistan. They got to get you in the golden hour somewhere.
27: They did a good job. They moved quick. I had a bird land right outside the facility where I was injured. And I was on the base in Afghanistan shortly after. Got a shot of adrenaline on the chopper. I'll never forget that. And then I don't remember landing on the base or anything like that, but
26: Helmand, did they take you to Germany and then to Walter Reed?
27: Yes. Yep. I spent, I believe, a week and a half, 2 weeks in Germany. And then I was on I think it was like a C-130. It took me over to Walter Reed Medical Center.
26: All right. Now, John, you're lying in the Walter Reed Medical Center, and I'll bet you, I don't know, but I'll bet those 2 weeks are kind of a blur from getting blown up to getting to Walter Reed. Am I right about that?
27: Oh, yeah. Yeah, I think they keep most of the guys under. I was awake for the whole plane ride to Walter Reed. In Germany, I was only awake twice, as far as I can remember. So,
26: that's a lot.
27: The process they like to keep.
26: Yeah, not a lot of. That's been my experience. When did you connect with the Semper Fi Fund? And at the time, it's still the Semper Fi Fund.
27: Yes. When I landed, I was still in the hospital bed. I don't think I was more than 2 weeks at Walter Reed before a great woman named Janine Canty, representing Semper Fi Fund, showed up and just asking, what she could do for me. What does my family need? What are they hurting with at the moment, as far as traveling and trying to be there for me? And that's really where their support began, and it hasn't stopped since.
26: Did you have family that were able to come to your bedside in Walter Reed?
27: Yeah, thankfully I had my brother. He stopped working and became my NMA, non-medical attendant. And so I had him by my side the entirety of my recovery, my rehabilitation at Walter Reed Medical Center.
26: Now, it's been 15 years, and I have notes. They send me notes about my guests, so I know what you've done. But you got to tell people what you've done, because it's wild.
27: Where do I start? Where do you want me to start?
26: Tell us about your athletic career.
27: Okay. I played sled hockey. I moved to Tennessee. Let me start here. With one of my guys I used to play hockey with, I moved to Michigan. He had a family farm, like a six-generation family farm. And I farmed with them for a year. And then I came down to Tennessee, and I started playing sled hockey soon after. I think it was like 3 or 4 years playing club hockey. I got picked up for the national developmental team.
26: Okay, pause for a second.
27: I started playing.
26: You're missing your legs, and someone comes along and says, "I think you ought to play hockey," and you don't hit them with like whatever's around. What? How does that go? Sure, I'm in.
27: Well, yeah. What ended up happening was, I had some good buddies that were from the hospital, and we're still really good friends. We started playing hockey within 1 weekend of each other. One guy had went, and he said, "You got to try this, man. It's a lot of fun." And then that next weekend we started playing, and we didn't stop playing after that. We every chance we got, we were playing together.
26: And are you good at it?
27: I got pretty good. I never got to the national level. I got to the national developmental level. And 5 years on that team, 3 of those years I was the captain. So that felt pretty good. The team seemed to be going a little bit younger every year. You know, they like the young guys, the young talent, you know, and get them exactly how they want them, you know, as far
26: sports
27: as
26: is sports.
27: Skill sets and things like that.
26: Sports is sports, and coaches are coaches. At the same time, you're going into what? Is it farming?
27: Yeah, we were on the farm team. Yeah, the national developmental team is the farm team for the national team and Olympic team.
26: Okay, now, after you're done with that, how did the fund help you? Obviously, you need help with sled material and hockey material and camps and training. What else did the fund do for you?
27: Well, every year, the fund, I have to get my prosthetics redone every year, you know, if I change weight or size or anything like that. So I have to, a large trip out to Oklahoma. They help me with that. I'm trying to, at the moment, start kind of a self-sustaining property. And so they've helped me with a tractor here. They've helped me with vehicles as well, like trying to... getting vehicles, personal vehicles, you know.
26: Yeah. What are you growing on the farm?
27: I just got the chickens rolling. So at the moment, just the chickens.
26: Are you any good with the chickens?
27: I'm learning as I go. It's my first batch. So.
26: All right. So tell me a little bit about the fund and your case manager, because I love hearing about these case managers.
27: Yeah, Janine's been great. She, you know, it's always just seemed like her heart was in the organization. You know, it seems like she is a great example of what they stand for. You know, she was the first one I met at the bed, and I've never been passed along to, you know, 5-6 different people. She stuck with me for all these years. I've been, you know, one of her cases. So it's been... It's rewarding. It's nice and rewarding to know that companies like that are out there that are committed to that role.
26: Okay, we've got another war now, and we've got new wounded people arriving every day in the States. Some as badly wounded as you are, some not. What do they need to know about the recovery, and especially if their families are listening right now, what do they need to know about the recovery process?
27: Well, Semper Fi Fund, they'll aid in any of your journeys that you pursue. You know, before I did sled hockey, I did marathons, you know, and then I did a short period weightlifting, trying to join the Olympic weightlifting team. And then, you know, whatever I changed my gears to, they were just there. Like, how can we aid? How can we help you? And on top of, you know, keeping your family close, if you run into financial issues, like trying to have family close and recover properly, you know, they've never left my side during that process.
26: Did you do the Marine Corps Marathon?
27: That's one I haven't done. No, I've done Detroit a couple of times, Boston, New York. I've never done the Marine Corps Marathon, actually.
26: What's the Michigan connection? What am I missing here? I'm from Ohio. I'm suspicious.
27: What's the Michigan connection? I'm not sure. What do you mean?
26: Well, you've been up in Michigan a couple of times. You ran the Michigan Marathon. You went with a buddy in Michigan. Were you from Michigan originally or anything like that?
27: No, I'm originally from mid-state New York.
26: Okay.
27: My good friend in the hospital that I played sled hockey with, he's a double amputee as well, and so I went up with them because he was a double amputee, and I said, you know, I've always been in the trades growing up. So I was asking him, you know, I said, you know, Joe, how are you farming as a double amputee? Like, I want to know, you know, I got to figure it out. So that's why I jumped up there for a year.
26: Something good came out of Michigan. Hey, I want to thank you, Corporal John Curtin. I appreciate the time. I appreciate the good words about the fund. Remember, America, thefund.org, thefund.org. Their phone number is 760-725-3680. But just go to thefund.org. I'll be right back.
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8: 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Are you exhausted? We are too. Let's unite and come together.
26: I'm Hugh Hewitt. Over the years, you've heard me talk about the apprenticeship program that the fund operates. And on this Memorial Day, as we've done for more than 20 years, we try and bring on men and women who've been helped by the fund. And my guest right now is United States Marine Corporal Will Wendelman. Corporal, where do I find you today?
29: I'm sitting in the middle of Pickens, South Carolina.
26: Okay. What takes you to Pickens, before we go back and begin your journey in the Marine Corps, what takes you to SC today?
29: One of my clients is out here. I've been doing a lot of filming for a client out here that does bite and protection dog training. So I've been getting chewed on by some Dutch Shepherds and Malinois the last week or so.
26: Okay, that's an interesting way to spend your Memorial Day. I hope you get a little bit more.
29: It's been fun.
26: All right. Tell me, Corporal, when did you enlist in the Marine Corps?
29: That had been in 2005.
26: Okay, and how long did you serve for? Why did you enlist? It's after 9/11, 4 years. Why'd you go in?
29: You know, I was just kind of a young man looking for a direction. You know, my stepbrother, my brother, yeah, I had a lot of family members that served, and Marine Corps always seemed pretty exciting. You know, the commercial where the Marine's running through the labyrinth and fighting the dragon and doing all the things, and at the end of the commercial, he's got his dress blues on. I don't know. Good marketing, I guess. Yeah.
26: Good market. Well, everything is marketing. Where did you serve? How were you wounded?
29: Okay, I deployed to Iraq. I was blast exposure in West Al-Anbar, just outside Al-Asad.
26: Oh my goodness! And so, when did you hook up with the fund? Did you know about him when you went into the Marine Corps? By the way, the Semper Fi Fund, it was called back then.
29: Yeah, back then it was just called Semper Fi Fund. No, I had no idea. I hadn't heard anything about them, and then I got. After injury, I got sent over to Wounded Warrior Battalion West for recovery, and Sarah Mueller was my first point of contact with them, and she was my counselor, and she's been a lifelong friend. She's been my friend ever since.
26: And so how did they help you? This is where details cannot be too numerous. People like to understand what they contribute to does, and I've been telling them for decades, the fund really walks with the wounded for as long as is necessary. So how'd they help you out?
29: Oh, goodness. They, I mean, they always say that once they get you, they never let you go. And I think that's quite accurate. Like I said, they're probably one of the first people Sarah's probably one of the first people I was in contact with, you know, during the recovery. And I've been with them ever since. You know, everything from medical needs, helped me get around for appointments, absolutely everything. Even to today, most recently, I've been working with the fund through their apprenticeship program. John Schiavi is my counselor, my case manager, my mentor through my business growth and in development of my own, I guess, entrepreneurship journey. And they've been helping me in development of that. And yeah, so everything from recovery, even through my direction of my career today, they've well, helped me even full. Yeah.
26: Let's talk about that career, because they gave me some notes. It says, quote, you've worked as a brand ambassador, creative and social media director, content manager, marketing director, various foreign not-for-profits, and now you're the CEO of your own company. That's quite the good journey. That's what people want to learn in business school, how to do. What's your company do?
29: So we do brand marketing top to bottom, everything from content creation, you know, brand direction, brand development, you know, website design, basically everything. And yeah, the fund helped me. You know, I kind of held some top spots in the industry as far as you know, content creation and, you know, working for some pretty major brands. And the W-2 life just wasn't quite for me, and I really wanted to kind of branch out on my own. And the fund was there for me. I mean, the AP program has been phenomenal. I wouldn't have had the, not just the means, but even the education or the umph, the motive, not the motivation is the wrong word. Maybe it was they gave me the encouragement rather to push forward into that world, because it's hard to walk away from, not just the comfort, but the security of that, you know, that regular income and that kind of stuff. But they just kind of give you the resources to be able to step out and sort of take that risk in order to sort of bet on yourself and get out there and give it a go.
26: So you're part of the gig economy. What's the name of the company? How do people find you? A lot of people need people
29: sure,
26: to do
29: so,
26: what you do.
29: Yeah, so the business is called Field Note Creative. I have a photojournalism background, plus that, you know, field notes in the military. I thought that was kind of a fun little play on that. So Field Note Creative, you know, social media is just W. Wendelman. You know, we cover everything, a lot of Western rodeo. It's a lot of, I don't know, kind of the high drive sort of stuff. Like I said, we've been doing all this bite work stuff from these dogs. I try to get in front of the camera sometimes and give that experience a go myself just to see what it's sort of like. But do a lot of stuff with Semper Fi America's Fund. We just left California with their team side. Their athletes over there did some mountain biking just outside Lake Tahoe in Grass Valley. Got to see some of their more elite athletes do some downhill mountain biking, which is a lot of fun.
26: Oh, my wife's best friend lives in Grass Valley. I know that well. Now, Will, I've been in radio a long time and in video a long time, and so I'm going to make you say the name of the company again slowly and spell it out because I couldn't hear it because I'm an old man. So what's the name of the company?
29: Sure. So on our website, it's Field Note Creative or Field Note Stories is the actual URL. But if you Google either, it'll go. You know how those domain names go these days. They're all kind of taken. And then as far as our social media, which is where we have our largest presence, it would just be my name, W. Wendelman, W-E-N-D-E-L-M-A-N.
26: W. Wendelman. W. Wendelman on everything, Instagram, X, and then Field Notes Creative.
29: Absolutely.
26: And how do you like the stress? You know, the Marine Corps is regimented. They tell you what to do and when to do it. Being your own boss and your own owner, that's all up to you. Which is easier?
29: Oh, man. Well, I kind of approach it the same way, I'd say. You know, I put myself in these situations with these sort of mandatory deadlines. or I put myself in these situations where I sort of have to do things I don't necessarily want to do. They have to get done. Therefore, you know, the only way out is through. So I just got to get in there and get it done. It's sort of the way I kind of work through it.
26: Last question I ask a lot of the vets. I say to people, I don't think there's any red tape in the fund. I think if a vet needs something, they call up, talk about it, and it gets done if it's rational. Has that been your experience?
29: I would say so. You know, I've spoken to people in the fund all the way from, you know, my caseworker, you know, Sarah, to John, to, you know, Casey, who runs the AP program, to Sam Tickle, who runs the athletic team, to Karen Gunther, who is the founder of the fund. I've spoken to everybody. You know, they're all phenomenal people, and they're all human beings, and they're all very happy to help out in any way they can. So I'd agree with that 100%.
26: Well, Will Wendelman, you've helped the fund today. You've helped my audience. I appreciate it. Have a great Memorial Day. W. Wendelman on all the social media platforms. Come right back for more of today's America's Fund. TheFund.org. TheFund.org. I'm Hugh Hewitt.
3: SRN News. I'm John Scott. On Memorial Day, from coast to coast, Americans remember those brave soldiers who died. President Trump earlier took part in a wreath-laying ceremony at Arlington National Cemetery. U.S. Army veteran and retired military intelligence officer Joe Bowler says Memorial Day is a time to remember all those we lost fighting wars to keep Americans free.
5: It's a day that we should remember our fallen comrades, especially, and the service that they provided to our country. Like we say, we love our barbecues and hot dogs and different types of libations, but first and foremost, we need to remember our fallen soldiers that provided this opportunity to celebrate.
3: There is good news from the Mideast. The U.S. and Iran appear to be closing in on a deal to end the war. The deal reportedly would gradually reopen the Strait of Hormuz and see the U.S. end its blockade of Iranian ports. This is SRN News.
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26: Happy Memorial.

0: very busy.
1: Yeah, I got an exo as a son-in-law who has had to do a lot of captain's mass and stuff like that. And the ships would not run without you. I know that much. So, Colleen, you were in the earthquake in Japan?
2: Mm-hmm.
1: How scary was that?
0: It was definitely pretty scary. We've had small earthquakes there all the time, but nothing like that. So it was actually my day off. We went out the night before, so I was sleeping in a little bit. So I was in the afternoon time, and it was absolutely crazy. I mean, like, things were shaking coming off the wall. And I remember I left my barracks room, and one of my supervisors was saying, "You got to get out." So we ran outside and kind of waited and went right to work for about a month straight. We didn't have power on base. That was pretty wild. And we did all, like, the evacuations of the families could voluntarily evacuate from our base. We were in Misawa, Japan, so that was the hardest hit air base. In Japan, hardest hit military base. Luckily, the tsunami didn't hit us directly. It was, we were 3 miles from the ocean, but it did destroy a lot of our pipeline for fuel. So that was a big issue. So yeah, it was a lot. It was a crazy experience, but
1: you were part of an active shooting incident as well?
0: Mm-hmm. I did, yep. So my second military base I was stationed with, I was a first responder at the Navy Yard pretty shortly after I got there. So shortly after it happened, I was stationed at Bethesda at the Naval Hospital, and shortly after it happened, they deployed us down there. So we were there for a couple weeks after that. But we got to see, the mayhem that follows that and the chaos and everything like that. So, yeah, it was a quite interesting career I had, for sure.
1: So with PTS, it's a very mm-hmm. difficult treatment. How's the fund helped you? By the way, congratulations on triplets, I think.
0: Thank you.
1: Congratulations.
0: Thank you.
1: I know lots of twins. I don't know any triplets. How has the fund been of help to you?
0: So they've been fantastic. When I got injured, and when I was starting to out-process out of the military, I got connected with my case manager, and right away they said, what do you need? And, as a service member, you don't really know exactly what you need. So they kind of help you along the way, and they get you involved with, they'll give you gas cards for your medical appointments. And then also a really great program they have is their neurofitness program, which I was involved in. And they get you in a neurofitness course, which has these really amazing scholars that lead it and equipment, and just helps you with different types of brain therapy, which was really great because that happened during COVID. So a lot of my actual medical appointments were a little wonky. So this was very consistent because it was virtual.
1: Well, you're going to get your PhD this summer. Congratulations on that.
0: Mm-hmm. Thank you.
1: How are the triplets doing? How old are they?
0: They're great. They're 18 months. Yeah, 18 months. Grace, Jake, and Molly. They're doing awesome. I mean, the fund even sent us 3 little bears, and those are their favorite right now. So they support you every step of the way. But it's been a pretty wild life. I definitely would not have guessed this is where I'd be now, but I've had really good support. So
1: that's a pretty amazing journey. I appreciate your taking some time on Memorial Day weekend run up to tell us about it and to tell people that the fund is everything I tell them it is. No red tape, just a lot of help for people like Legalman First Class Colleen Dibble. Thank you, Colleen. 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They're closed today, but leave your number. They'll call you back, or just go to thefund.org. I'll be right back. Stay tuned to the Hugh Hewitt Show.

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6: 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Mistrust. 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It's not what we're moving towards.
7: You've enjoyed my 10 interviews with service members who've been wounded from as far back as 2003 to as recently as 2015. We now have wounded people returning. I want to remind you that I'm joined by Christy Stover and Beth Burchfield. They are both senior staff members with the fund, the combination of the Semper Fi Fund and America's Fund. Christy, let me go to you. Do you ever get tired? I think I've asked you this before, but it's always draining to talk to 10 amazing people that have all been blown up in one way or another, and they've all rallied, and I just wonder, do you get tired?
8: Well, you know what is so funny? I was listening to the show, And one of the, Corporal John Curtin, when he was talking about his case manager, Janine,
7: yes,
8: he was talking about she's with him, he hasn't been handed over. And one of the things he said, this is something few people know about the fund, but you've got an exclusive here. He said that he has always been Janine's case, but that's not how we refer to our service members. We, as case managers, I can't express to you the level of commitment we have. We call them my guy, my girl, my service member. So when I'm talking to Beth and we're talking about best practices or how best to do our jobs, we feel like they belong to us. We literally wrap our arms around these men and women and just want to serve them. And that's how we see them. We don't call them cases. We don't look at them like that. They are our people. So that's it. We get people who are inspirations like John Curtin all the time. So it getting tired doesn't necessarily play a big role into it when you get to deal with the caliber of people.
7: They're all inspiring. I got to say, Lewis made me chuckle, Beth. The single-armed artist, or the one-armed artist, I wrote it down, I can't remember it, but he is an artist in Homestead, and what a journey with one arm, no legs, and painting the royalty. That's just wild. So it's also got to be inspiring as well as tiring.
9: Exactly. I mean, how are you ever supposed to say you can't do something when you work with 40,000 service members that are doing things like that? You know, of course, it makes my life better every day, showing me that there shouldn't be a no in my life.
7: No, that's what, after this, I would say to the fetching Mrs. Hewitt, we have no problems. We have no challenges. Christy, Colleen Dibble just had triplets. So she's got PTS, just had triplets. She's been through a lot. You guys will never not be there for her. But then when the phone call comes and there are triplets, what does the case manager do? Say, ah.
8: Well, the first reaction is always joy with babies. We are very blessed to be close with a lot of our service members. It's not uncommon for us to be among the first wave that people let us know they're getting married, let us know they're having a baby, or let us know they've had the baby, or in this case, babies. It's always joyful, and it's fun to be able to celebrate the highs with them when we're with them at the low points also.
7: And Beth, I'm going to finish by referencing back. People can go back. We'll post all of the videos. It's wonderful doing this on video. For 17 years, it was just a radio show. Now it's been video for three or four. And talking with Colonel Matthew Kutelik, that guy could get you to stand up straight anywhere, couldn't he?
9: Absolutely. You know, we got to watch our P's and Q's with these guys. They know. They know what's going on. They know what is right and wrong. And we're going to definitely hold ourselves to their level.
7: So on Memorial Day, what do you two do? I know it's not a work day. I hope it's not a work day. Do you find a way to celebrate? You spend all the time serving America's servicemen. Beth, what do you do on Memorial Day?
9: Well, of course, I spend it with my family, but if a service member calls, I'm always going to be there. Our phones are with us all the time, so I have worked a Memorial Day or two, but no, I do try to spend it with my family and enjoying a cheeseburger here or there, right?
7: And how about you, Christy?
8: Grilling. I get texts from service members, like Beth said, but then also we do some grilling, all of the things American. We are loud and proud at my house.
7: And are you running the Semper Fi Fun team for the Marine Corps Marathon this year?
9: We will be there.
7: All right. I'm 70 years old now, but I just did a half marathon, and if they keep the course open 7 hours, I might be able to. How long is the course open for?
9: You know, the Marine Corps Marathon is a little different because you have to get over that bridge in a certain amount or you get swept. So you got to run fast for that one.
7: Well, I'm just saying there's got to be some people who take 6 or 7 hours. I don't think I can do it in under five. I'm just saying, but they do. People can sign up if they're going to run the marathon. They can do a Semper Fi Fund team, can they not, and raise money that way?
9: Absolutely. They can absolutely raise money for us through online, you can sign up through that same form, the contact us form.
7: And it's always inspiring, even if you're not running, to go out on Marine Corps Marathon Day. The Semper Fi Fund is always very well represented, as is the fund in the Army and the America's Fund. Ladies, you have a great Memorial Day. I'm going to give the snail mail address once more. And if you're a combined federal campaign, it's not donation time right now. It's not sign-up time. That's in the fall. But I'll put it in your head, put it in your phone right now. Combined federal campaign number is 11459. The snail mail address for the Semper Fi Fund, for the fund. Gosh, it's going to take me forever to get over that. The fund is at 825 College Boulevard. 825 College Boulevard, Suite 102, PMB 609, Peter Mary Baker, 609, Oceanside, California, 92057. The phone number is 1-760-725-3680, 1-760-725-3680. But the easiest thing is the fund. Christy, last pop quiz. How many individual donors do you think you've had to the fund over the 20-plus years that the fund's been in existence?
8: Oh, my gosh. I will make a guess that it's probably between maybe around 75,000.
7: Yeah, and I want people to know, if you give to the fund, they leave you alone. They do not dog you for additional donations. You do not get texts. You do not get letters. You might get an annual report that doesn't say anything about asking you for money. It's one of the amazing things that their amazing board insists upon, is that when donors step up to help them, they take care. It could be the Renee and Bob Parsons Foundation, or it could be someone sending $5 in. They will leave you alone and let you decide. Ladies, have a wonderful Memorial Day. I'll talk to you on Veterans Day, as always. Don't go anywhere, America. I've got some technical details to wrap up at the end of the show on this Memorial Day.

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4: It's the hour of our Memorial Day show. I hope you're having a great Memorial Day. 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Now, I want to give you the information again on the fund. 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Their phone number is 760-725-3680, 760-725-3680. You can also send a donation, snail mail, via check, to 825 College Boulevard, Suite 102, PMB 609, Peter Mary Baker, 609, Oceanside, California, 92057. I mentioned Hugh Hewitt. They like to know where they reach people, even though this is completely free. They're not a sponsor of this. We've been doing this, I don't know, 44 or 46 times. Every Veteran Day and every Memorial Day, it's our way of giving back. And if you're in the federal government, the combined federal campaign number is 11459, right? The CFC number is 11459. You heard the ladies tell the story, but I'll tell you again. This all got started in 2003 around a kitchen table in Southern California at Camp Pendleton when wounded Marines started to come back from the war, and some spouses of Marines got together and said, "We got to take care of these people." And tens of millions of dollars later in an endowment, and they've served thousands of people from all the branches of the service, and they continue to do so because their commitment is for the life of the service member. So when you give, you're given to one of the best military charities in the United States, the equal of anyone when it comes to keeping overhead low and service high. Just remember, the easiest way to give to the fund is at thefund.org. Thefund.org. 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That's their slogan. Thank you to everyone who helped me put together the Semper Fi Fund and the America's Fund show for this Memorial Day. Have a great Memorial Day 2026. I'll talk to you tomorrow on the next Hugh Hewitt Show.
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8: News. I'm John Scott. At Arlington National Cemetery earlier today, President Trump turning to the pages of the Bible as he paid homage to those who've lost their lives in the defense of freedom.
9: Scripture tells us precious is the sight of the Lord, is the death of his faithful servants. 400,000 souls rest on these grounds, these beautiful grounds, in the sacred soil, which is first consecrated in the hours of America's greatest division to be eternal symbol of national unity.
8: President Trump speaking on this Memorial Day. After a tank containing a hazardous chemical in Garden Grove, California was damaged, officials now believe the risk of catastrophic explosion has been eliminated. However, an evacuation order remains in place. This is SRN News.
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13: We have made Memorial Day and July 4th into picnics and banquets, and that's lovely, but it's not enough. And I would ask all of you listening anywhere to just take a minute of silence today if you're having a picnic or a barbecue and think about the people who died, almost all of them very young, for the cause of keeping a free America and keeping a better world. Remember, a lot of Americans have died for others. I always make that point. America was founded on the insignificance of blood. That is why this country, it is one of the major reasons that America has succeeded beyond the wildest imagination of human beings. It is that America, as one writer put it, Lawrence Harrison, coined the term familism. He asked a very simple question. How come the United States thrived far more than Latin America did? They value blood so much in Latin America that unless you were blood, they didn't trust you. The Declaration of Independence statement that we are all endowed by our Creator with certain inalienable rights, and that includes life, liberty, and the pursuit of happiness. The pursuit of happiness. There are two arguments made against the pursuit of happiness, at least two. One argument is happiness is a byproduct of other things, so you have to pursue other things in order to get happy.
3: In a world where more and more people decide what's right and wrong based on how they feel, what happens when feelings become the only moral standard? If emotions alone define truth, then who decides why murder, theft, or violence are wrong? And if someone feels justified in destroying property or harming others, on what basis can society say they're wrong? For 50 years, Dennis Prager has challenged audiences around the world to think deeply about the moral foundations of civilization. In his new book, If There Is No God, he confronts the biggest questions of human existence. 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It's Timeless Wisdom with Dennis Prager right here on AM 870, The Answer.
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3: This is the best of the Larry Elder Show. Larry Elder here, the sage from South Central, the prince of Pico Union, the czar of common sense, the great Eldersky, Don Lorenzo. Welcome to the program. No victocrats allowed because we've got a country to save. So let's get her teed up!
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3: 888-971-SAGE. 888-971-7243. I am Larry Elder. We are Salem News Channel. Did you notice anything new in our opening? Now, in the third hour, we will talk to, in studio, the Secretary of Health and Human Services, Robert F. Kennedy Jr., and I'm going to ask him about Trump derangement syndrome, so stick around for that. Secretary of War Pete Hegseth testified before Congress, and not too surprisingly, things got a bit stormy. Republicans appear to be gaining more seats in the redistricting wars. President Trump's approval rating hits a new low, but wait, there is some good news on the midterms. That is good news if you're a Republican. FBI memos reveal how the agency broke normal practice by preserving evidence even after charges were dismissed against Trump. The Biden FBI wanted the agency to retain the ability to prosecute Trump after he leaves office for allegedly breaking the law by contesting the 2020 election. And we will finally get to Nick Shirley's trip to Cuba, where he observed conditions in that communist country up close and personal. 888-971-SAGE, 888-971-7243. Dissent, of course, is welcome. Now, regarding the new poll on the president's approval, this is a CNN survey. 30% of respondents, U.S. voters, approve of Trump's handling of the economy. 70% say they disapprove. During Trump 1.0, the disapproval rating never went above 50%. It is now at 70%. Now, this happened before the April jobs report came out, which was a good one. Twice as many jobs were added as experts predicted. But yesterday, the department released data showing inflation at 3.8% because of the war in Iran. Food and energy prices went up. Now, 69% believe a recession is likely next year. 31% disagree with that. But 69%, almost 70%, believe a recession is around the corner. As to how the economy is affecting people, 61% tell CNN that they have changed what grocery they buy so they can stay within their budget. 45% say they have significantly cut back on how much they drive. 31% say they put off any kind of medical treatment due to cost. And Americans are souring on their view of the country. In 2016, 67% of Americans believed that you can be successful if you're willing to work hard. That number now is down to 47%. On the other hand, this is CNN's stat guy, Harry Enten, number 35.
7: In the race for Congress.
8: You would think, but I think this poll serves as a big-time reality check for Democrats, and that is, it ain't over yet, especially with the redistricting when we look ahead to the 2026 race for Congress. You would have thought that the Democrats' lead would expand on the generic congressional ballot. It didn't happen. Look, in March, Democrats were up by 6 points. Look at this now. Democrats are up by 3 points, and I want you to note the yellow lettering. No clear leader. It is within the margin of error. So despite all of the talk about Donald Trump's unpopularity, the fact is Republicans very much remain in the game when it comes to the congressional midterms, which are occurring in, what, 6 or 7 months at this point?
7: Yes, and don't call me Shirley. So a lead of 3 points in the generic ballot test here. Does that get the job done?
8: No, it might not actually get the job done. And I love any reference to Airplane, I will say, and Leslie Nielsen. Look at this. Okay, take a look here. Democrats in the National House vote margin. According to my estimate, what they need for control with redistricting in terms of the national popular vote is somewhere of a win between 3 and 4 points. What's CNN's current poll with no clear leader? It's a 3-point advantage. If this were, in fact, the actual result come election day, the race for Congress, the race for the House, would be basically a toss-up. And that is why the redistricting efforts that have been happening are so important. Because before the redistricting happened, Democrats essentially just needed to win the National House popular vote in order to win control of the House of Representatives. But now, with the redistricting, their ladder, they have to climb ever higher, and a three-point win may very well not do it. This is well within the realm of possibilities. Could be Democrats take back the House. You know, if Democrats outperform the CNN poll by a few points, they take it back. But they could underperform as well, and that would be big-time trouble. As I said at the start here, this game is most certainly not over. Republicans very much in the race for the House of Representatives are in that game.
7: All right,
3: Now, speaking of the redistricting wars, they tried to do this in South Carolina. Republicans tried to grab a seat, and it is now going back and forth in the state legislature. It is possible, maybe not likely, possible that James Clyburn could lose his seat, the longstanding South Carolina Democrat, the one who embraced Joe Biden during the 2020 election, after Bernie Sanders won the Nevada caucuses, and for one shining moment, a Democrat socialist was the front runner. The Democrats feared that he was too far to the left to win, so right before the South Carolina primary, James Clyburn, very respected, put his arm around Joe Biden and said, "You're my guy." Biden then proceeded to win that caucus, that primary, substantially, and that propelled Biden on the way to becoming the nominee for the Democrats in 2020. Now, James Clyburn talked about the possibility that he might have his seat redistricted to CNN's Jake Tapper. Let's play part of that, number 13.
0: Still here.
6: So let's talk about the redistricting wars, the gerrymandering wars more broadly. President Trump kicked off this battle by urging Texas to redistrict and create more Republican-leaning seats last year. Then Democrats decided to fight fire with fire.
3: May I interject here? Notice how he said Donald Trump kicked off this by getting Texas involved to redistrict. One more time. In 2017, the former AG, Eric Holder, set up a committee that went around the country to advise states on how they can use race to create majority-minority districts. Donald Trump just kicked the Republicans, as he often does, and the you-know-what, and told them to get involved in this game because the Democrats have been outfoxing us for years. But proceed.
6: This battle by urging Texas to redistrict and create more Republican-leaning seats last year. Then Democrats decided to fight fire with fire. California came after that, Virginia and more. After redrawing maps in six states, Republicans now have approximately an eight-seat advantage in these gerrymandering wars. What do you think this might mean come November? Might Republicans hold the House?
0: Well, they might, and they might not, because I do believe that the voters in this country are watching very closely, and they are feeling emotionally what the threat is to our future.
3: Okay.
0: And I do not believe.
3: So he's saying that not sure what's going to happen. Missouri appears to have picked up one seat for Republicans when they've engaged in redistricting, and there's been a lawsuit filed against the state of Illinois by the Public Interest Legal Foundation, claiming that the governor, J.B. Pritzker, explicitly used race and said so in designing districts, which the Supreme Court suggested might very well be unlawful. So now there's a lawsuit filed against Illinois. Whether or not anything could happen and happen in time to alter the seat before the primary, before the election, we don't know. Meanwhile, the governor of Georgia has also called in a special session to consider redistricting their maps. So things are really happening. And Bakari Sellers, longtime Democrat strategist, literally yelled at Kevin O'Leary, used a slur, because he's really upset about what's going on with the redistricting, and apparently believes that Kevin O'Leary is wrong when he says you don't need to have a black representative to advocate for black people, and black voters could vote for somebody other than a black person to advocate for their interests. My goodness, say it ain't so. Number 24.
9: Yeah, let me finish my thought.
10: Drill back to 50.
9: Yeah, because you're still alive, right? And so there's an entire generation of people Brown v. Board, it overturned Plessy v. Ferguson
10: and
9: of
10: 1896.
9: My point is that my mother was born in 1951. She desegregated schools. My father was shot in the civil rights movement. Those people. I'm going to finish because you're being utterly disrespectful.
10: Not at all.
9: So I'm going to finish this comment. So what I'm telling you is that there are people in this country who fought, died, and bled for the right to vote. Don't be. Just understand.
11: Okay. Bakari,
9: just,
11: please.
9: Just
10: I'm not.
9: Stand.
10: I'm pointing something out to the Constitution is being upheld.
11: Hey,
10: you have a problem with that?
9: Just
10: you have a problem
9: understand.
10: With the Constitution of the United States
9: understand.
10: Of America?
11: Bakari, I'm going to stop you because I just want everybody to reset with a modicum of respect at this table. Please stop.
9: I want you to understand.
3: He said, don't be a word that rhymes with Rick. We're going to lose the right to vote? Really? No more poll taxes. No more literacy tests. No more grandfather clauses. And the Supreme Court ruling does not reinstate those dastardly practices. So calm the bleep down. Don't be a... I'm Larry Elder. 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
13: Stuck in traffic? We've got the answer.
14: Well, good afternoon, folks. Happy Memorial Day to you. Let's check your traffic conditions out on the road. Starting with downtown LA, 10 westbound at Los Angeles Street, there's an accident on the right shoulder. Monrovia, 210 westbound before Huntington Drive, accident on the right shoulder. Traffic is going to be slow from Buena Vista Street. And in Mission Hills, 405 northbound, connected to the westbound 118, we have a crash on the right shoulder. With your dependable answer traffic, I'm John Ingles.
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3: 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I am Larry Elder. We are Salem News Channel. Well, the fast has been broken. Our friend Mark from L.A. has called back. Mark, don't leave town. We'll chat in just a few minutes. This is now day number 3 of the campaign for this summer's Prison Fellowship Angel Tree campaign. 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
19: 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That's why I want to keep coming back.
3: Now it's our turn. 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Mark is in Los Angeles. Mark, always lovely to hear from you.
20: Yeah, thank you, Larry. So why don't you tell me, in your opinion, which I already know, is Donald Trump doing good foreign policy? Which I told the girl an F minus, but being fair, he gets a D minus.
3: Quick thing. Do you refer to a grown woman, Mark, as girls?
20: No, I refer to them as women.
3: You just said you told the girl.
20: I don't remember what I said. I wasn't paying attention.
3: So you weren't paying attention to what you said? You weren't paying attention to what you said? Okay, Mark.
20: Larry, I know you like to discourage your guests, otherwise you lose your argument, but that's not why I called you.
3: Well, I'm just wondering whether or not you routinely refer to women as girls. It just seems a little dismissive, that's all.
20: How about ladies, Larry?
3: Well, yeah. I mean, I would not refer to somebody who is a woman as a girl. I mean, this is not the 1950s anymore. Have you ever seen Mad Men?
20: You have really.
3: Let me address your question though. What grade would I give President Trump in foreign policy? What grade would I give President Trump in foreign policy, Mark? You know what I'm going to say? An A, A plus. I love what he's done to pressure NATO into paying 5% of their GDP. Don't you think that's a good thing? I love the idea that he has gotten the hostages out of Gaza and their remains. I love the idea that he pressured our allies to pick up the tab for support for Ukraine. I love what he's done with Iran, obviously, in setting back their nuclear program. And I think ultimately there's going to be substantial changes in the governance of Iran. It may take time, maybe longer than you and I like, but I believe that's ultimately going to happen. He's also gotten concessions out of Greenland. I know he promised to take Greenland. He's not going to do that, but he's gotten a promise from Denmark and the Prime Minister of Greenland to allow us to have more bases there and have access to the so-called rare earth materials. So I think all these things are good. I think it's a good idea that he's taking troops out of Germany and putting them elsewhere. And I think it's true that NATO should have stepped up regarding helping us to keep the Strait of Hormuz open. And we've been spending a lot of time and money, and we have troops in Europe. We have troops in South Korea. We have troops in Japan, and it seems to me that these allies should be stepping up. They're not, and I think Trump has addressed that, and I think that's a good thing. Even the UN Secretary even the Secretary General, rather, of NATO said that Trump is right, that we should have done a better job in helping with the Strait of Hormuz. So I think he gets an A+. Barack Obama complained about NATO not paying their 2% at the time. George W. Bush complained about it. Trump did something about it. So I think these are all good things.
20: Well, that's
3: can you agree that any can you agree with anything that I said? Did I say anything that you agree with, Mark? Anything?
20: Right. Yes.
3: Okay.
20: That's why he went from an F minus to a D minus.
3: Okay. Well, at least I got you to move one grade. I got you to move up one grade. I'm proud of myself.
20: He got NATO to put more up. I agree with that.
3: Okay.
20: That's the only thing.
3: Okay. That's progress.
20: Why is the Strait of Hormuz closed, Larry?
3: Say again?
20: And why didn't our government, why is the Strait of Hormuz closed? And why didn't the brilliant Trump administration see that coming?
3: Well, it's interesting.
20: Wow.
3: Let me answer that, Mark. It's interesting. The Secretary of War testified the day before Congress, and that very question came up, and I'll play you his response. It did come up. They did anticipate this.
20: Larry.
3: Yes, sir.
20: If they did, then they're very stupid, and I don't want to call anyone stupid. And by the way, Pete Hegseth should not be the Secretary of Defense or War.
3: Because
20: he was a good soldier in the military. We're not going to dispute that. He doesn't have any qualifications. His only qualification is that he sucked up to Fox, Trump on Fox. That's his qualification.
3: Well, he also is a heavily decorated combat veteran. And it seems to me it's a little unfair for you to be dismissive of that. You said the only reason he's there is because he was on Fox and he was a Trump supporter on Fox News. I mean, wow, that's kind of dismissive. It's almost like calling a woman a girl.
20: No, Larry,
3: Mark, I'm going to leave it there, Mark. Mark, as always, thank you very much for calling. I appreciate it. Mark's a good sport and a very intelligent guy, and Mark cares about the country. I have no doubt about that, Mark. You and I just have a different point of view on a lot of things, including the president. Now, as I mentioned, Hegseth was and the other who testified before Congress were, in fact, asked about whether they anticipated the closing of the Strait of Hormuz, and they said they did. And the Secretary of War, I thought, acquitted himself beautifully. And I said this before, one of the reasons Donald Trump has chosen people who have been on television, and it may seem like something superficial, at least at first, is because you're going to be having hearings like this. You're going to be challenged. You're going to be asked tough questions. The ability to respond to them, keep your poise, and be angry when necessary, is something that is very necessary in a world today where everything is online, everything is instant, we're all on our smartphones, we're all watching things. And so to be able to present yourself in a competent, strong, calm, knowledgeable way, I think Donald Trump picked stars, superstars, who are serving in his administration, and I'm impressed. 888-971-SAGE, 888-971-7243. I'm Larry
1: Elder. Larry will be right back. Stay tuned.
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1: With SRN News, I'm John Scott. At Arlington National Cemetery earlier today, President Trump turning to the pages of the Bible as he paid homage to those who've lost their lives in the defense of freedom.
22: Scripture tells us precious is the sight of the Lord, is the death of his faithful servants. 400,000 souls rest on these grounds, these beautiful grounds, in the sacred soil which is first consecrated in the hours of America's greatest division to be eternal symbol, national unity.
1: President Trump speaking on this Memorial Day. After a tank containing a hazardous chemical in Garden Grove, California was damaged, officials now believe the risk of catastrophic explosion has been eliminated. However, an evacuation order remains in place. This is SRN News.
2: This is Larry Marino. 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
3: Helen, you've been working with Dr. Simon for years now as his assistant. What makes him different from any other dentist? And I've always wondered, is he a dentist?
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3: Well, that's interesting. What's different about Dr. Simon's approach?
4: Well, he likes to get the foundation right before any cosmetic work is done. 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Aligning the jaw without surgery, just holistically, that makes sure all the new cosmetic work is functioning in harmony with the correct position of the bite. 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
3: Wow. 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
3: So their beautiful teeth that they paid thousands of dollars for oftentimes have to be redone because their jaw is not in the correct place? 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
3: 888-971-SAGE, 888-971-7243. I am Larry Elder. We are Salem News Channel. Don't forget, in the final hour, we'll be talking with the Secretary of Health and Human Services, Robert F. Kennedy Jr., and I'm anxious to get his take on what it is like to work for a man that half the country despises. And as you know, Kennedy, longtime Democrat, broke with his party, ran for president as an

0: myself, what does Clyburn, who does Clyburn remind me of? And I started thinking of the movie Django. And the one character that I think that would come to everybody's mind when they listen to him and even look at him, I'm sorry about the representation physically, would be Samuel L. Jackson's character. And every word that comes out of that man's mouth, although it's more eloquent, is Samuel L. Jackson talking to Django. And every black in South Carolina is Django. And he's talking to you right now. Stay on the plantation. Stay on the plantation. Do not listen to these people about what we did to make you pretty much vote for me all these years, because, man, it's sickening, but it's also funny because it's fiction coming to reality.
1: Yeah.
0: This is who he is. This is who he is. He wants these people to remain on the plantation in their mind, thinking that they need the government to do everything for them, and it's sickening.
1: Yeah, and Lito, as I've said many times, when have you ever heard James Clyburn address the number one problem facing the black community, which, as I said for decades, is the large number of kids who enter the world without a father in the home, married to the mother, which is a function of the welfare state that Democrats have foisted down the throats of Americans. When have you heard him say anything all about school choice? 85% of black eighth graders can neither read nor do math proficiency levels. They can't. Because the school system is so lousy, K through 12. What has he ever said anything about that?
0: Never.
1: Yeah.
0: He keeps pointing to Leonardo Caprio, whatever his name, Leonardo, and saying, look how pretty he is. Keep listening to what he says. It's like, dude, wake up. This is not something in somebody's movie. This is not one battle after another. The battle's already been fought. We need to just take the victory and run with it.
1: Absolutely. Lito, thank you very much for the call. I appreciate it. Speaking of Samuel L. Jackson, do you know the actor who appeared in more movies than any other actor in the 90s? Samuel Jackson. Samuel Jackson has appeared in, is the number one box office actor in history. If you look at the films in which he's played and you add up all their box office, his films have grossed more money than any other actor in history. And regarding Clyburn, as I said before, Clyburn is the one that salvaged Joe Biden's campaign in 2020. He was going nowhere. He was Mr. Magooing, to use the term written by a term used by one of Obama's former advisors. He was Mr. Magooing his way through the primaries, going nowhere. And then Bernie Sanders went to the Nevada caucuses, becomes the front runner, and they were scared bleepless. And Clyburn then embraced Biden right before the primary, and Biden wins. And he extracted a promise from him. And the promise is, if you become president and there is a Supreme Court vacancy, the vacancy will be filled by a black female. Are you kidding me? And, of course, Biden did that. Biden said, I have no criteria other than it has to be a black female. What? Never mind trying to get the most qualified black female. And certainly wasn't thinking about a black female like Janice Rogers Brown, who was a former member of the California Supreme Court, who was nominated for a position, got held up because the Democrats thought she was too conservative, even though she was a black female. And Ketanji Brown Jackson has demonstrated, in my opinion, her unworthiness as a Supreme Court justice. I mean, to have other fellow justices who have been appointed by Democrats criticize her for her reasoning. She cited cases that did not support the proposition for which they cited. I don't believe she would be there, but for the fact that she's a black female. Who wants that? 888-971-SAGE. I am Larry Elder. Do not leave town.
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2: Stuck in traffic? We've got the answer.
3: Checking your driving Corona, 91 westbound after Auto Center Drive. There's a motorcycle down in the middle lane. Traffic is going to be stopped from 6th Street. In Redlands, 10 westbound, connector to the westbound 210. There's a crash in the right lane. Ontario, 15 southbound before the 10. There's an accident. Right lane is blocked. And finally in Burbank, 5 southbound before Alameda Avenue, there is an accident on the right shoulder. With your dependable answer traffic, I'm John Ingles.
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10: 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Amy is in Sacramento. Amy, you're the Larry Elder Show. Thank you for calling.
11: Well, thank you for taking my call. I just was going to make a statement. The only reason why our country is so divided is because most people listen to the mainstream media, which is CNN, MS Now, NPR, Channel 40. Everything bashes Trump.
10: Mm-hmm.
11: So when you don't listen, you don't have an open view and listen to everything, I mean, there's only Fox that says, you know, this kind of news, or other stations that are private stations. So if you don't listen to everything, you are not going to know anything.
10: There's no question.
11: And then we also have another issue that most people have been educated through the universities, mm-hmm. or are not educated, don't really know what's going on, haven't been in other countries, and they just swallow the lies.
10: No, I don't disagree with anything you said, Amy. I think you nailed it. Said it beautifully. There was a book years ago called Left Turn. And the author looked at the top 20 sources of news in America. 18 of them were to the left. 2 of them were to the right. This is where the bulk of people get their news. And you're quite right. There's Fox. There's Newsmax. Of course, there's all sorts of websites. But the bulk of the news is still ABC, NBC, CBS, NPR, BS Now, and New York Times, LA Times, Washington Post. All these come together so that the news that fits your ideology pops up on your feed and when you get your news on your cell phone, on your Facebook page, or what have you. And so the consensus is that Donald Trump is a racist. The consensus is that Donald Trump is a bigot. The consensus is that Donald Trump is irresponsible. That Donald Trump is mentally declining. Whatever line you see and hear on CNN and BS Now will be something that will be parroted by a lot of people that are pretty much brain dead. And you're also right about the universities. We talked about the studies showing how left-wing they are. Take the Ivy League schools. What was it? Less than 1% describe themselves as very conservative, and around 2% describe themselves as just plain old conservative. Everybody else describes themselves as something other than that. So imagine the kind of education you're getting. The rich get richer, the poor get poorer. Wealthy people did not earn their wealth, they stole it. The history of America, the so-called robber barons cheated America, robbed America, stole things from America, never mind the goods and services that they provided. Andrew Carnegie is one of my favorite so-called robber baron, and steel got cheaper and cheaper and cheaper because he always tried to lower the costs, make it much more available to his customers. And now, the equivalent of the robber barons are people like Elon Musk, who certainly was not born a multi-billionaire, and other titans of tech, not born multi-billionaires. They had a product, a good, a service. They provided it. And now all of a sudden they're bad guys. They're evil. They're villains. It's ridiculous. And that's what these people are learning. I just read you the stats showing the decline in the number of people who believe that if you work hard in America, you can get ahead. Why do you think half the world is trying to get here? Why do you think, as we speak, there are people in Haiti lining up for a shot at a lottery to come to America? Meanwhile, Americans believe that it's less likely to work hard and be successful than they believed even a few years ago. It's absurd. Now, about the question about whether the Trump administration anticipated the closure of the Strait of Hormuz, the Joint Chiefs General Dan Raising Cane was asked that at the hearing, number 45.
12: When the Department of War was planning its operations in Iran, did you anticipate the closure of the Strait of Hormuz and the resulting impact on oil supplies for many countries, including here in the United States, where we've seen gas, diesel, and home heating oil prices go up? I ask this question because there's historic precedent. Obviously, during the Iraq-Iran war, tankers were fired upon in the Strait.
13: Senator, thanks for the question. As always, We have an incredible staff over at the Pentagon and down at U.S. CENTCOM. And we always look at the range of military branches and sequels. I won't comment on any particular one because that gets to whatever advice I may or may not have given to the president. And I do that in private. But you should rest assured, as should the American people, that we cover and consider the full range of things all the time in our careful consideration of military actions and the advice and or options that we present to our civilian leaders.
12: It seems to me that there's been a different plan almost daily with dealing with this problem, which is why I ask.
10: Of course we anticipated this. Whole range of things we anticipated. And that's the line. By the way, we are now hearing another line. If Donald Trump does some sort of deal with the Iranians, there's no real reason to believe that they're going to adhere to that deal. And I don't disagree with that. Then why were you high-fiving when Barack Obama entered into that so-called Iran deal? You keep hearing over and over again that Iran was foreclosed from getting a nuclear weapon, even though it's not true. The deal had all sorts of so-called sunset clauses, so eventually they were on a pathway to getting a nuke, even though they were cheating on the deal, although the Democrats keep saying they weren't cheating. Suddenly, though, if Trump were to enter into an agreement, well, it's not at all unconditional surrender, and therefore Trump is being duped. But you praise the deal that Obama entered into. I'm a little confused. Every spam call, every scam text, every sketchy email with your name, Larry Elder here. 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
10: 888-971-SAGE, 888-971-7243. I'm Larry Elder. We are Salem News Channel. Again, in the third hour, we're going to talk to the Secretary of Health and Human Services, Robert F. Kennedy Jr. Among other things, we're going to ask him about Trump derangement syndrome. We will continue to look at the testimony before Congress by Secretary of War Pete Hegseth. And FBI memos reveal how the agency broke normal practice by preserving evidence even after charges were dismissed against Donald Trump. The reason they did that is because they wanted the agency to retain the ability to prosecute Trump after he left office. We're also going to get into Nick Shirley's trip to Cuba, where he observed conditions in that communist island country up close and personal. Regarding the media bias, let me just play you Abby Phillips, who's a host on CNN, her reaction to the redistricting war, what she says about the Supreme Court ruling on the Voting Rights Act, and her conclusion. Keep in mind, this is supposed to be news. Number 3055.
17: America's redistricting battles just became a full-fledged war. Democrats are vowing to go all in tonight after a consequential setback in Virginia. The state Supreme Court striking down the new congressional map that favors Democrats, ruling that the party began the process of putting the measure on the ballot too late. The new map would have created four new majority blue districts, and it was created in response to President Trump's call for red states to redraw maps to favor Republicans. Now, last month, voters narrowly passed that referendum, and Democrats are vowing to appeal. The House Minority Leader, Hakeem Jeffries, says that the fight is just getting started, and it all comes after the Supreme Court issued a historic ruling that severely weakened the Voting Rights Act of 1965, and it opened the door to new redistricting battles all across the South, like, for example, in Alabama, where Republicans are now asking the Supreme Court to allow the state to revert back to an old map that it had struck down. The court in 2023 ultimately ordered the officials to redraw its map after it tried to pack black voters into one district. So we are, to be frank, in the depths of hell now when it comes to redistricting. I don't think there's a better way to put it. Like, there's no bottom.
10: Okay. There are at least three things that she said that were blatantly biased. The first is she says the Supreme Court, quote, severely weakened the Voting Rights Act. Well, that's one way of looking at it. Unless you want to read the concurring opinion written by Justice Clarence Thomas, where he said the Voting Rights Act was never intended to be used to design districts based on race. So severely weakened or improperly interpreted. Secondly, she said Donald Trump called for red states to redistrict, leaving out the committee that was set up in 2017 by AG Eric Holder to encourage other states to use race to set up districting. Trump just said, let's fight fire with fire. Finally, she said, we are in the depths of hell. We are in the depths of hell. Not too biased. 888-971-SAGE. I'm Larry Elder.
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21: With SRN News, I'm John Scott. President Trump says any agreement with Iran to end the war should include a requirement for several additional countries to join the Abraham Accords.
22: The U.S. brokered accords were forged during President Trump's first term and aimed at normalizing relations with Israel. In a social media post on Monday, the president tied any eventual agreement to an expanded participation in those accords. He pointed to Saudi Arabia and Qatar as countries that should immediately sign on, followed by Pakistan, Turkey, Egypt, and Jordan. It remains unclear how workable the proposal might be in those majority Muslim countries. Bob Agner reporting.
21: Israel's military says its Air Force struck sites belonging to Hezbollah in Lebanon. The strikes in Bekaa Valley came as Israeli Prime Minister Benjamin Netanyahu vowed to intensify his attacks in the latest Israel-Hezbollah war. This is SRN News.
23: The brave Americans we remember on this Memorial Day answered the call to serve without hesitation. 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
29: This is Hugh Hewitt for townhall.com. This Memorial Day comes as our nation marks 250 years of freedom. A quarter of a millennia since the signing of the Declaration of Independence. On this Memorial Day, we should pause and recognize that we don't have one without the other. That is, we only have the freedom that we cherish as a result of those who stood up to fight for it and defend it, and more specifically, willing to pay the ultimate price. From the Revolutionary War and the nation's founding to those who have paid the price in recent days and months, as President Trump and his administration work to ensure that the mullahs of Iran never have a nuclear weapon. We remain free today because of the men and women who have committed themselves to our nation's defense. Over 1.3 million have paid the ultimate price. Today we say thank you. It's also a day for us to dedicate ourselves to what, in 1863, Abraham Lincoln called the unfinished work before us. On behalf of Salem Media, happy Memorial Day. I'm Hugh Hewitt.
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3: This is the best of the Larry Elder Show. Larry Elder here, the sage from South Central, the prince of Pico Union, the czar of common sense, the great Eldersky, Don Lorenzo. Welcome to the program. No victocrats allowed because we've got a country to save. 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
10: 888-971-SAGE, 888-971-7243. I am Larry Elder. We are Salem News Channel. Again, next hour, we'll be talking in studio with the Health and Human Services Secretary, Robert F. Kennedy Jr. Also, hopefully, we'll get to Nick Shirley's trip to Cuba and his observations of that communist island state up close and personal. But let's get back to Iran and to the hearings that the Secretary of War and the Chairman of the Joint Chiefs attended, taking questions from members of Congress. By the way, there was a disruptor right before Hegseth spoke, number 49.
11: I'm honored to be joined alongside the Chairman of the Joint Chiefs and Jay Hurst.
13: If I may interject, I ask that we have order in the hearing room so we can proceed. I ask the witnesses suspend until the room is cleared. It appears it's cleared. Go ahead, Ms. Secretary.
10: There was a woman yelling about the war being illegal. The Secretary of War made this comment about Iran, number 52.
26: Quickly to Epic Fury. Our fight with Iran has confirmed what defense planners had long warned about. Iran doesn't need a peer military to cause serious problems. Its playbook, the cheap drones built from commercial parts, sea mines in contested straits, fast attack craft, and anti-ship missiles. The war also confirmed a harder lesson. Even with overwhelming firepower, the side that runs out of munitions or air defenses first loses. Are we, Mr. Secretary, are we secure in that point?
11: Absolutely. And we are winning, have won every component of what we fought in this conflict. Iran knows that based on the incredible degradation of their capabilities, and which is why we saw them wanting to come to the table. How this gets resolved will be on our terms, on President Trump's terms, and we have all the munitions and capabilities necessary to enable that.
10: About the Department of War and manufacturing and talent across the country, number 53.
11: President Trump's War Department has begun to turn the lights back on in manufacturing towns across this country to forge a lethal arsenal of freedom. Where our critical supply chains are threatened, the Department of War has acted decisively to inject capital, stimulate production, and prevent adversarial exploitation. We are firing up the American economic engine at every level of the defense industrial base. Every policy we pursue, every budgetary item we request serves to ensure that this department remains laser focused on increasing lethality and survivability of our fighting force from the front lines, the factory floors. This is admittedly a historic budget. It is a fiscally responsible budget, and it is a warfighting budget.
10: California Trump-hating Democrat Representative Pete Aguilar suggested that the administration was using the word ceasefire to reset so that they no longer have to abide by the War Powers Act. When I say California Trump-hating Democrat, that's kind of redundant, isn't it? Number 36.
4: Mr. Secretary, on that same day, April 29th, you testified that the current ceasefire meant that the 60-day calendar with the War Powers Resolution was paused. Who are the parties to the ceasefire?
11: Well, right now we are in that same ceasefire as of right now.
4: That wasn't the question. Who are the parties to
11: the United States and the regime in Iran.
4: How many pages is the ceasefire? What deal points? I'm not asking you to share the contents. I guess what I'm trying to ask is, how do we know that the ceasefire is active or not active without any documentation?
11: We know. It's evident, and the ceasefire is in effect.
4: But is it pages? Is it 15 points? There's been different points that have moved around. Is there any other, how do we know, you just trust that the president knows that the ceasefire is active or not active?
11: As you know, for the most part, a ceasefire means the fire is ceasing. And we know that has occurred while negotiations occur. And there are lots of different discussions with our negotiating team that are happening. I'm there when those discussions are occurring. Different drafts, different perspectives. So it's a very dynamic situation where a negotiated settlement could be the outcome here, where Iran does not have nuclear capabilities. And from the Department of War perspective, we're here to support those options.
10: Yeah, but are you using the ceasefire to evade the War Powers Act, number 37?
4: Is the theory to create more ceasefires or more projects just to evade the War Powers Act?
11: The theory of the entire case is to prevent Iran from having a nuclear weapon. And if that has to be done kinetically and militarily, the Department of War is locked and loaded and ready to do that. If it happens through Project Freedom, where you move commerce through, if it happens through a negotiated deal, the president was very clear even yesterday. This is actually quite simple. Iran will never have a nuclear weapon, one way or another. And we're here to support as one tool of the whole of government to make that happen.
10: And speaking of Trump yesterday, it's that simple, number 47.
8: What is going to be your red line to end the ceasefire for you? What will it take? So pull the plug.
9: Well, we're going to see, and we'll be thinking about it on the flight, and we'll be thinking about it for the next little while. But we've beaten their militaries very soundly. That's over with. The blockade is very effective. It's been 100% effective. And one way or the other, it's going to work out very well. It's going to work out very well. I think you're going to have so much oil, you're going to have a gusher of oil like you've never had before. So when oil goes up a little bit, I thought it would go up much more. If you go back 3-4 months ago, when we were contemplating, we assumed oil would go much higher. Yesterday it was at $99. And if you think about it, I would have taken that all day long, because it's very simple. Iran cannot have a nuclear weapon. They will not have a nuclear weapon. They know that. They've agreed to that. And then that's not what they said to me when it came to pay. We don't play games. They're not going to have a nuclear weapon.
10: By the way, one of the other foreign policy achievements of President Trump, I should have mentioned that to Mark, getting Maduro out of Venezuela. Even Chuck Schumer had criticized the administration before this for not doing more about Maduro. President Trump talked about the role Pakistan has been playing as a mediator, number 48.
9: The Iranian people.
12: Are you reconsidering the Pakistanis as mediators?
9: No, they're great.
12: What?
9: I think they're great.
12: Mr. President.
9: I think the Pakistanis have been great. The Field Marshal and the Prime Minister of Pakistan have been absolutely great.
8: Mr. President, what is your message to President Xi as a...
10: So let's talk about how the goalposts have now been moved. The Trump haters accuse Trump of engaging in an illegal war, that he hasn't really stated what his goals are. He's had shifting goals. And Trump now says that there may be a deal. Well, if there's a deal, well, they could violate the deal. But you praise Obama's deal. Couldn't they have violated that deal? Argument was raised during an exchange on CNN, which I watched. You don't have to. Number 40.
14: Yes, and one agreement does not kill an ideology. And so even if we come to an agreement and they say we will not build nuclear weapons, the next day they can start again.
8: Why do we celebrate Obama's deal?
14: That's right. I'm not saying Obama's deal was perfect, but it's a lot of steps forward. What I'm saying is that you're not going to bomb out an ideology unless you eliminate a whole country, and I think we all would say that.
10: Notice how she quickly dismissed that. She said, well, then why do we celebrate? I didn't say Obama's deal was perfect. Then why did we celebrate Obama's deal? A piece of paper is not going to get rid of an ideology. Then why did we celebrate Obama's deal? Oh, I didn't say it was perfect. My goodness. 888-971-SAGE, 888-971-7243. Guess who says he voiced disagreement with Biden's immigration policy? Yes. Stick around for that. I'm Larry Elder.

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5: Stuck in traffic? We've got the answer.
6: In Paramount, 710 northbound before Rosecrans Avenue, we have a solo vehicle that overturned. That's blocking the right lane. In Calabasas, 101 southbound before Parkway Calabasas, there's a disabled vehicle in the center divider. Traffic is going to be slow from Lost Hills Road. In Santa Ana, 55 southbound at 17th Street, accident has been cleared from the right shoulder. And in Diamond Bar, 57 northbound before Sunset Crossing Road, there's an accident on the right shoulder.
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0: 888-971-SAGE, 888-971-7243. I am Larry Elder. We are Salem News Channel. So much to get to between now and the close of the program. Again, next hour I'll be interviewing in studio the Secretary of Health and Human Services, Robert F. Kennedy Jr. We're also going to talk about Nick Shirley's trip to Cuba. And there is a former Biden official who says that, well, you know, I had some disagreements with Biden on immigration. Which official am I referring to? Now, Eldorado, as you know, I bring the most insightful, informed, and intelligent experts on my show. Each Wednesday, I bring on an expert in banking and in the economy whom I've discovered. His name, as you know, is Alex Avkarian, former banker, current economist, and founder of Allegiance Gold. You know, protecting your portfolio with gold and silver is something I've thought a lot about. I got to tell you, I rarely come across a company as impressive as Allegiance Gold. I just went to their offices on Monday, met their team, and experienced the integrity and the philosophy of the people there. That's what made me a client. My good friend, Alex Avkarian, welcome to the show.
3: Hi, Larry. Thanks for having me, and thanks for stopping by.
0: It was a lot of fun. I was very impressed with your office, with your staff, with the professionalism that I saw there. And as I told you, you know, I ran a business for about 14 years. The hardest part of running a business, as you well know, is finding good people, training good people, motivating good people, and retaining good people. And you have done a spectacular job.
3: Thanks for the kind words.
0: Now, I got three questions from you. Deborah writes, Alex, with everything going on in the markets right now, inflation, debt, new Fed chair, tension, geopolitical tension, is gold getting much attention? And if it is, why now?
3: Look, gold is the foundation of a defensive, solid portfolio. We can talk about every problem that we can see. Recently, we had the wholesale inflation number come up much higher than expected. Now, what does that mean in a simple layman terms? It means that there's going to be more pain to come, because when the wholesale cost is higher, it translates into the consumer. And this is exactly why you need gold. Gold is doing what it needs to. A, it helps you against the acceleration of inflation, and B, it helps you against the economic challenges that we might be facing.
0: And we had a kick up inflation. The news just came out a couple days ago. Was it 3.8 now?
3: 3.8 was the consumer, and the PPI from the wholesale came above 6%. The expectation was at 5. By the way, that is the highest number since 2022.
0: Now, you, Margot writes, you've talked about the five golden P's when it comes to protecting wealth. Can you walk us through what this means and why they matter?
3: Yep, they're very simple. Preservation, protection, profit potential, privacy, and proper diversification. All the P's help you with a specific aspect. Whether you're in your 50s, 60s, and 70s, it all depends on where you are, what your income is, and what your aspirations are. We know this. No matter what happens with the new Fed, which basically recently was appointed, we have a high inflation expectation. The Fed is telling us we want inflation at 2, but guess what? We're headed towards 4. That's almost double the expected level. What does that mean? The value of the dollar is getting weaker. This is why you need gold, because gold cannot be printed. That's really the preservation side as a store of value. Protection, every time we had some sort of an economic step back, we see gold do what it needs to, because it's a safe haven asset. And in a world where you have a lot more monitoring, more AI advancement that is being integrated within the banking system, it's not about just Uncle Sam, it's about more of people monitoring. Having something that it's outside of the system gives you that privacy. We talked about the diversification aspect. Why is it proper diversification? Because it's not paper-based. Stocks, bonds, mutual funds, they're all paper-denominated. You need something that is actually different than that. And most of all, if you combine all those fives, you get a peace of mind. It helps you sleep better. And this is why we lean on people to get educated, get informed, and make sure to have some metals in your portfolio.
0: This gentleman just calls himself Ralph the Mouth. I'm not quite sure if that's good or bad. Alex, you've made the case for why gold matters right now. I know you've talked about how Ray Dalio, founder of the world's largest hedge fund, suggested 15% in gold. So practically speaking, how much of a portfolio do you recommend someone actually have in precious metals?
3: Look, it all depends on the risk tolerance, the time horizon, but here's what we've been seeing as of late. You have the big banks that have been very neutral on gold, started suggesting 10, 15, 20%. You have one of the permanent portfolio managers back in 1980s, Henry Brown, talked about 25% allocation that helps you sleep well at night. And then you have the central banks that are gearing towards 25 to 30%. The bottom line is this. Gold, think about gold as the foundation. It is not the entire house. You don't want to bet the farm on it, but you want to build the foundation so that way anything on top of that is very more stable. So whether it's 15%, 20%, 25%, 30%, contact us and we'll have that conversation and you'll make a decision that you're very comfortable with.
0: You know, sometimes we're blessed with mentors in our lives. You all know that Dennis Prager helped mentor me into being a radio host. And similarly, Allegiance Gold has guided me through protecting my portfolio with gold and silver. It is rare to find that kind of integrity in this industry. I know I've dealt with a lot of companies over the years. So, Alex, I hear you have an offer for my listeners, for my Eldorados.
3: You know, after you stopped by the office and you picked up the product and we came up with the term Larry Elder Special Pricing, my business partner Mark said, why not extend it to all the listeners, to all the viewers, so that way they can take advantage, they can take advantage of the opportunity and have some metals in their portfolio. So the Larry Elder Special, and I'm sorry to say, Larry, it's not only just for you, but it got extended to your Eldorados.
0: Eldorados, I trust Alex. As you know, I'm a client of Allegiance Gold. Please call Alex Evkarian at Allegiance Gold. The number is 844-790-9191. That's Allegiance Gold, 844-790-9191. Alex, thank you so much. I'll talk to you next week.
3: Thanks for having me.
0: You got it. Now, the gentleman who has voiced disagreements with Biden's immigration policy. First, let's play what he once said. Number 57, if you have it.
11: Secretary, is the border secure?
12: Congressman, as I have articulated earlier in this hearing.
11: Just a yes or no is fine. Is the border secure, Mr. Secretary, today?
12: With the authorities and the funding that we have, it is as secure as it can be.
11: Wow. We all know that this is not a budget issue. That's a policy issue.
0: Is the border secure? Well, you know, given the certain circumstances, it is as secure as it can be. As you know, that gentleman is none other than the former Department of Health of Homeland Security, Alejandro Mayorkas. What is Mr. Mayorkas now saying about how he felt about the borders? Stick around for that. Are the borders secure? Yeah, you know, it's about the best we can do given the circumstances. He's not saying that now. I'm Larry Elder.
13: Larry will be right back. Stay tuned.

0: Foreign News. I'm John Scott. President Trump says any agreement with Iran to end the war should include a requirement for several additional countries to join the Abraham Accords.
1: The U.S. brokered accords were forged during President Trump's first term and aimed at normalizing relations with Israel. In a social media post on Monday, the president tied any eventual agreement to expanded participation in those accords. He pointed to Saudi Arabia and Qatar as countries that should immediately sign on, followed by Pakistan, Turkey, Egypt, and Jordan. It remains unclear how workable the proposal might be in those majority Muslim countries. Bob Agner reporting.
0: Israel's military says its Air Force struck sites belonging to Hezbollah in Lebanon. The strikes in Bekaa Valley came as Israeli Prime Minister Benjamin Netanyahu vowed to intensify his attacks in the latest Israel-Hezbollah war. This is SRN News.
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0: Now back to the sage, Larry Elder.
14: I know you are asking for a yes or no answer, and the fact of the matter is that the challenges at the border are very complex and dynamic.
15: All right, well, I'm going to take from that if you can't answer yes, then the answer is no.
14: That is not true.
15: All right, so then you're saying all nine are secure.
14: It is my testimony that the border is secure. We are working every day, day and night, to increase its security. The challenges that we are experiencing at the border cannot be overstated.
12: 888-971-SAGE, 888-971-7243. I am Larry Elder. 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That was Alejandro Mayorkas, of course, during the Biden administration. The border is secure. He was recently asked, you know, did you have any disagreements with the president over immigration policy? And the answer was, number 38.
16: Did you feel that you had the support from the president in order to succeed?
14: There were areas of disagreement within.

0: and less punched.
1: That was his long way of saying, I got screwed. They sent me out there. They wouldn't let me secure the border. And I had to stand there with a straight face and tell Congress that the border is secured. And it is embarrassing to sit here right now when after 30 days, Trump 2.0 comes in without any comprehensive immigration reform, without any new legislation, without anything, and secures the border when I couldn't do it in 4 years. That's got to be embarrassing. Well, it'd be, if the Biden administration had taken those measures a year or two earlier, Trump would be president? Well, all I know is I would be able to sleep a lot better without being beaten up. Meaning he knows it. He knows he looked like a fool. How do you sit there and say the border is secure when you cut on Fox News or Newsmax and they're showing you images of people just crossing over to the border and not in just in twos and threes and fours, but in hundreds, thousands, month after month after month. And they did it by design, of course. The more people in the country, the greater the power if they live in certain areas for the Democrats with the census, because census counts not just citizens, but anybody in the country, no matter their status. And the hope is that eventually they burrow into our society, they're here for a number of years, they make friends, they buy things, and then people go, well, you know, why don't we just give these people amnesty? Won't do it going forward, but we'll just give these people amnesty. That's the goal. That they got away with it. And these people are still here. And now ICE is a fascist agency, a Gestapo agency, because once they're here, they don't want them to leave. That was the whole goal. It's an abomination what happened in the last 4 years. Now, let's switch gears. AOC was asked whether she's thinking about running for president. And check out her answer, number 19.
2: There are a lot of people who would like you to run for president in 2028. Apparently some of them are here. And there are people who, there are others who would like you to run for the United States Senate. Senator Schumer's up in 2028. I don't know, it sounded like even more.
3: Should we do it? To New York or to other parts of the country?
2: How many would like AOC to stay in Congress? See, they want you to make a move.
3: Yeah.
2: What say you about all of this?
3: You know, it's funny because in this op-ed that Jeff Bezos paid for in the Washington Post, there was this line that you had mentioned earlier about, well, as a potential 2028 contender, XYZ. And in the context of that, it was very clear this was a veiled threat.
1: Let's finish the answer on the other side. You're going to find it very entertaining.
4: I had a feeling I could be someone.
1: Every spam call, every scam text, every sketchy email with your name, Larry Elder here, each one starts the same way. 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
5: Stuck in traffic? We've got the answer.
6: Yeah, the hazmat situation has forced evacuations in the Garden Grove Stanton area. Beach Boulevard is closed in both directions between Ball Road and Trask Avenue. Lamson is closed in both directions between Valley View and Dale Street. Valley View is shut down in both directions between Ball and the 22. Western is also closed between Garden Grove Boulevard and Chapman. The 22 East and West off-ramps to Beach Boulevard and Knott are also closed, as well as the 22 West off-ramp to Valley View. With your dependable answer traffic, I'm John Ingles.
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14: 888-971-SAGE, 888-971-7243. I am Larry Elder. We are Salem News Channel. Let's hear the rest of the answer AOC gave when asked whether she's going to run for president.
15: In this op-ed that Jeff Bezos paid for in the Washington Post, there was this line that you had mentioned earlier about, well, as a potential 2028 contender, XYZ. And in the context of that, it was very clear this was a veiled threat, right? So the elite saying, if you want this job, you just stepped out of line. And we want you to know where the real power is. And it's in the modern day barons who own the post and own the algorithms, and we'll make an example out of you. And what's funny about that is that they assume that my ambition is positional. They assume that my ambition is a title or a seat. And my ambition is way bigger than that. My ambition is to change this country. Come and go, Senate, House seats, elected officials come and go, but single-payer healthcare is forever. workers' rights are forever, women's rights, all of that. And so anyways, a finer point to your question is that when you aren't attached, right? When you haven't been like fantasizing about being this or that since the time you were 7 years old, it is tremendously liberating. Because I get to wake up every day and say, how am I going to meet the moment? And conditions change radically all the time. So I make my response less to an attachment.
14: Okay. I can't take any more. Single payer is forever. Workers' rights are forever. Women's rights are forever. My goal is not positional. By the way, she claimed that Tennessee, because of redistricting, is losing a black House member. Memo to AOC staff, Tennessee does not have a black House member. The person, as I mentioned before, who took over the district after Harold Ford decided to run for Senate, took over his majority black district, is Stephen Cohen, who's not black. Number 21.
15: When you are seeing states like Tennessee want to wipe out every black representative on the map in these states, we have an obligation as Americans to stand with black Americans and communities whose representation is being disenfranchised.
14: By the way, Steve Cohen, after he won that seat, tried to join the Congressional Black Caucus. Harold Ford was a member of the CBC. And they told Stephen Cohen, it is, quote, an unwritten rule, close quote, that Congressional Black Caucus is for black people. Never mind that you represent a majority black district. Never mind that your predecessor belonged to this Congressional Black Caucus. You won't. Bigotry, anybody? The fact is that California is paying the highest gas prices, not just because of the Strait of Hormuz, as was explained by Interior Secretary Doug Burgum. Number 20.
16: It's not going to California. California's leading in a couple things. They're going to lead in highest energy prices. They're going to lead in highest taxes, and then they're going to lead in out-migration. Those are three things, and I'm not being sarcastic. That's just all true. And, of course, the last thing I'll say is at the time of this recent conflict with Iran, California was the only state that was dependent on oil coming through the Strait of Hormuz. 60%, 2 out of 3 barrels of oil comes into California by ship. They've blocked every pipeline. They've blocked transmission lines. They've turned themselves proudly into an energy island. And then they're complaining, you know, to this administration about their high energy prices. And even last year, they want to blame the current conflict. Last year, their lowest price in the year was higher than the highest prices in virtually every other state in America. I mean, this was a condition that they created for themselves long before the current conflict, but it's going to get worse for them going forward. And we're doing everything we can to try to help. We've tried to reestablish offshore. They're sitting on massive piles of oil. They were the Kuwait of the Jazz Age back in the 20s. They were one of the largest producers of oil in the world, and they've shut down that whole thing. We authorize offshore drilling on federal land. We got that going. They're trying to block the pipelines that are coming in, which would then help them. They used to have 40 refineries. They went down to 8. Now they've got 6. And so Texas, by comparison, has got 36 refineries going to 37.
14: Highest gas prices in the nation. Importing oil, including oil from the Strait of Hormuz. This is what decades of Democrat dominance in the state of California has given us. Supermajorities of Democrats in the Senate, supermajorities of Democrats in the Assembly, not a Republican elected statewide in over 20 years. I don't recall the last time the city of San Francisco had a Republican mayor. I'm sure at one time they must have had one. And the last time Los Angeles elected a Republican mayor was 1997. Served until 2001, so it's been 25 years since the city of L.A. has had a Republican mayor. But this Spencer Pratt candidate is making some serious, serious noise. I'm going to play something about Mr. Pratt. He's starting to upset a lot of people. I still think the odds are really daunting. Only 15% of California voters are registered as Republican. And when I mentioned the last time Republican got elected as mayor of L.A., that was 1997, 30% of the registered voters were Republicans. Now it's half that. 888-971-SAGE.

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6: 888-971-SAGE, 888-971-7243. I am Larry Elder. We are Salem News Channel. Coming up, we're going to be talking with the Secretary of Health and Human Services, Robert F. Kennedy Jr. And in particular, I hope to ask him about Trump derangement syndrome, and given that he's now worked with the president up close and personal, what would he say to people who have a case of TDS? And we're going to talk about the trip that Nick Shirley made to Cuba, something we've been trying to get to for a couple of days. All of this and more, 888-971-SAGE. Got a question for you. 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But you can help them experience a far better future. We asked this Angel Tree camper to tell us about a day at Angel Tree Camp.
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6: So now it's our turn. 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Congressman Wesley Hunt, Texas. His district is, I think it's like 56%, 57%, 58% white. Somehow, some way, he has been an elected official. He was asked about that, number 57.
9: I'm seeing a lot of talk from my colleagues on the left, too, as we shift toward this reinvigorated talk about Jim Crow and the past of this country. And as someone who is a direct descendant of a slave, as someone whose great-great-grandfather was born on a plantation, I can assure you, slavery is over. Jim Crow is dead. When I go anywhere, I don't see any white-only signs. I don't, I promise you. I am a black man that represents a white-majority district in Texas. The great-great-grandson of a man born on a plantation stands.
6: How did that happen? How does that happen? I'm Larry Old.
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12: In a world where more and more people decide what's right and wrong based on how they feel, what happens when feelings become the only moral standard? 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
14: With SRN News, I'm John Scott. President Trump today offered a Memorial Day speech at Arlington National Cemetery.
15: We owe our liberty, our self-government, the glories of our history, and our very nation itself to the generations who paid for it with everything they had, the ultimate sacrifice.
14: And President Trump says any agreement with Iran to end the war should include a requirement for several additional countries to join the Abraham Accords, including Saudi Arabia and Turkey. The U.S. brokered accords were forged during Trump's first term and aimed at North